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11: So it's only the middle of July, but as I've mentioned before, back-to-school supplies are available at the store. Kids are going back before you know it, really.
12: Yeah, and before they head out, we thought it might be good to have some conversations and with our kids, whether it's conversations on alcohol, discussions of sexting, sextortion. These are conversations that would keep your kids safe.
11: But sometimes those are hard to have, and so we have several segments planned out over the next few days, all at about 10:30 in the morning. Today, we're kicking things off with a chat about technology, AI, chatbots, sextortion. There's so much changing technology, and how do you have these kinds of conversations with your kids? Because we know AI is here to stay.
12: Well, let's get a friend of the show on the line. This is Brandon Amaker. He's the director of Emerging Tech Policy Lab at Utah Valley University, and he's been on our show before. Brandon, thanks for joining us again this morning.
13: Yeah, thank you for having me again.
11: So I want to start first by asking you just a question about, okay, here's the big 30,000-foot question. How do we keep our kids safe online?
13: Oh, man. I mean, a question of our age that kind of is defining our age, I think, in parenting right now. I really think that the kind of fundamentals of it, because it varies so much from platform to platform, even from era to era, right? The digital landscape can change so much in two years. So what are kind of the underlying principles to look at? Well, one is, I think, understand the platforms that your kids are interacting with online. And I think that is a very fundamental thing. Like, if you are a parent, you might not really be familiar with Snapchat, right? You've never used it yourself. You don't really understand what it's capable of and what kind of settings you're willing to let your child have. Really dive into those things early on. Download the app yourself. get literate with it so you can understand, okay, what really is the safe limitations that I'm comfortable with, or am I comfortable with this being used at all the way up to what could potentially be the worst possible outcome here. So that literacy, I think, is the fundamental first step whenever you're going to let your child engage on a digital platform.
12: Brandon, do a lot of these apps have parental control features? And if so, how does a parent learn about them and what they can do and how they can access them?
13: Yeah, many of them do. Now, I will state outright that the caveat to that is that they're not foolproof. If there's anything that I have learned by watching young kids interact with technology, is they are remarkably good at getting around safeguards. So just be aware of the fact that kids will probably figure out a way to break it. They're really good at breaking things just in general, speaking as a dad. But I think on top of that, many companies like Instagram, they do have pages online that are dedicated resources to help parents get literate with the controls that the platform does offer. So for example, Instagram, I believe, offers teen accounts, which are very restricted. They're connected to a parental account, which gives you a level of oversight and ability to limit the type of things that your child interacts with online. So I would say look for those free resources, which are available through the platform themselves. And then also look at third-party reviews of how well does this actually work? You know, because you'll probably be able to find forums of parents saying, hey, this is how my teen broke this.
11: Yeah. So I have a question about really about chatbots. And my concern as a parent, and I've expressed this before, is like there's a lot of, I think, potential danger from chatbots. But one of the things I'm really concerned about is the way kids sometimes use chatbots as relationship experts, right? That they're developing mm-hmm. relationships. How as a parent can I help my child understand that this isn't a real person giving you this feedback, right? That's not how life works in the real world. How do we have those conversations?
13: Oh, it's an excellent question. And it's something that I think is very, very relevant, because you're seeing them turning to these things not only as advisors, but even in certain cases as companions and even romantic companions, right? That's a trend which we've started to see emerging, which is somewhat concerning. I think on a fundamental level, once again, going back to my original point, is we need to be literate with what this actually is. So then you can explain it to your kid, like, hey, this is how these platforms work, right? It's not really your friend. It is there to mirror back to you in a lot of ways what it thinks you want to hear, especially with these companionship dedicated chatbots, right? It's a form of entertainment. So just the same way that, you know, you wouldn't take advice per se from something that you're interacting with in a video game because it's not a real person, this is the same thing, but it has this ability to figure out what you like and what you want and what you're interested in and feed that back to you. And so in a way, it's kind of dangerous, because what is coming back at you is really more of a reflection of yourself. And it's something that's designed to keep you interested and keep you engaged.
12: You know, as a parent, I mean, my kids are grown, so it's and we didn't have a lot of these when they were younger. But there's a fine line, Brandon, between, teaching your kid and trying to keep them safe and spying on them. But I suppose at some point it's important to be able to look and see what your children are accessing, and maybe having, especially if you're paying for their phone and computer anyway, having that, I don't know, having that visualization to see what they're doing. Do you advise parents to do that?
13: Yeah. I think the difficult thing that you have to balance, right, and I don't think anybody really has it 100% figured out yet, but is that we eventually are going to have to send them out into the real world, and they're going to have unrestricted access to technology at some point, right? That's inevitable. So, you know, complete oversight throughout, you know, from start to finish, or, you know, just completely not allowing them to touch it whatsoever, it's probably not realistic, because you're setting them up for a pretty hard entry into this at some point in their life. So the metaphor that I would use is very similar to allowing your kids to go outside unsupervised, right? If we're allowing our kids to go out into the front yard, probably when they're younger, that's not going to be a thing that we're okay with. We're not okay with you going out by yourself when you're two years old and riding your bike around, because you do not possess the faculties to keep yourself safe. So that's going to be supervised for a while. Now, the longer we go, you know, if you start to demonstrate a level of responsibility that you do know how to keep yourself safe. You do know what the hazards are. Then maybe we give you a little bit more leash. You know, I'll let you go out for a little bit as long as you're with a friend or with an older sibling or, you know, and so similarly with these online platforms, up until the point where they're self-sustaining.
14: Right.
13: I think similarly with these platforms, it's more of a, okay, we're going to introduce you in a limited way. We're going to see how you do with that responsibility. And we're also going to teach you some of these patterns that we're talking about in terms of understanding the dangers of and the benefits of what you're interacting with online. And then from there, we can slowly let the leash out as you demonstrate the fact that you're more and more responsible and capable of keeping yourself safe.
11: So, gosh, we only have 30 seconds. I don't have a 30-second question.
12: Can you stick around with us?
13: Yes, absolutely.
12: Because I think there are a lot of things we still need to talk about, and especially as our young people are getting ready to go back to school, parents, artificial intelligence, chatbots. I mean, there's so many other things that we want to get into. And I personally have questions, even though I don't even have kids at home, just because grandkids and just people that you talk to and you try to advise. So we have a lot more to talk about technology,
11: thanks,
12: keeping
11: Brandon.
12: Our kids safe. Stay with us, Brandon.
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12: Well, we want to follow up on our conversation with Brandon Amaker, and I'm really concerned about a lot of things that we're hearing and learning about what we do and what we can and can't do with respect to our kids and emerging technology. It wasn't something I had to deal with as a parent, but maybe my own children with my grandchildren should be taking all of this in, and I'm going to take what I can to them.
11: So we have with us again and still Brandon Amaker, director of the Emerging Tech Policy Lab at Utah Valley University. And Brandon, one of the things, again, that I'm concerned about as a parent, and first of all, I totally agree with you that if we restrict everything and then, well, there's two things that happen. At least this happened in my household when I restricted gum. I disallowed gum in my house because I was tired of picking it out of the carpet. So my kids found ways to get gum other sources, right? They went around the household and went and got it contraband gum. and then when they had access, it's like, oh my gosh, I love gum. And the newness then kind of wore off. But do you know what I mean? It makes it almost more enticing if you prohibit it. But there, I also feel like, especially with, I'm going to say like preteens and teens where their brain's not fully developed, they, even though you can talk to them about how AI works and how chatbots work, they are also susceptible, I think, to A, peer pressure, to B, the dopamine hits that we know that they get. What other things can parents do you think, that really, as we have these conversations, and I'm thinking about going back to school, I promise there will be a question here somewhere. As we're thinking about going back to school in K through 12 in Utah, now all smart devices are banned from school bell to bell, right? Each individual school can make their own thing. But if they have bell to bell bans on technology, what kind of guidelines could parents place or what kind of warning signs do you think maybe parents could look for that kids are doing contraband internet stuff?
3: Oh man, it's a good question. So to kind of break out two elements of the question, because you were talking about guidelines and then warning signs. Guidelines, I think a couple things that are good to have is like institutionalize habits surrounding digital technology. Make this routine and make it something that is they understand and can expect. So what that can look like, I know there are certain households that they will do random kind of digital audits of their kids' phones. They'll open them up, kind of take a look through everything, see how they go, that goes. The kids never really know when that's coming. Now, once again, that kind of leans into the, well, where's the line with the privacy thing? But as long as you establish, hey, this is the rules in our house when it comes to digital technology, this is the level of oversight I'm going to have. And, you know, I think teenagers understand things a lot better when they're institutionalized and they're made part of the routine, as opposed to seeming arbitrary. This arbitrary enforcement is where I think you get a lot of the unfairness. Now, in terms of warning signs, I would say unexpected swings in mood and behavior are very typically a clinical warning sign of something that is, you know, mentally affecting it. But particularly if you're noticing the pattern immediately after interacting with digital technologies. So they spend a lot of time on their computer, they're spending a lot of time on their phone, and then right after that, you start seeing them exhibiting some bizarre behavior, or, you know, some kind of a psychosomatic action that it seems very atypical for them or for their personality. That's where you might want to start giving some pause. And in terms of, I mean, my instinct with teenagers is they can be sneaky, but they're usually not as good at being sneaky as they think they are. So trust your intuition. And the other thing is try to be as open with those conversations as you possibly can be and try to validate their feelings first, because that is the most conducive. They might not open up to you, but I think that validation at least legitimizes you as a source of legitimate help when or if they decide to ask for it.
12: Brandon, I want to talk to you about a really sensitive subject, and something I deal with in my professional capacity as an attorney, and that is sexting and sextortion. And I'm wondering, you know, a lot of kids think that they're having sort of a peer-to-peer conversation and sharing images, which is entirely inappropriate. But a lot of times it's not peer-to-peer, and the person that they are communicating with is really an online predator. And I know this is a question that may not have a very good answer, but what can you tell parents about advising kids and sort of being careful about these? Because once these images are out there, as you well know from your professional capacity, they're on the internet. They're out there, and they're going to be there for maybe forever.
3: Yeah. I mean, first and foremost, I would say it's a topic that is very uncomfortable, but it's something that I think parents should talk with their kids about upfront. And just make them aware of the fact that this is something that could happen. And that's one of the reasons why engaging in this type of behavior is very, very hazardous beyond kind of the moral or ethical implications of doing it in the first place. I think, you know, for those who are not aware of this, this is a fairly rampant problem, you know, where you have people essentially getting sexually compromising images from minors and then threatening to release them in exchange for money. And the other thing that I think is very notable about this is that you're already dealing, I mean, the teenage years, maybe, you know, maybe I should speak for myself, but are a very vulnerable and awkward time, right? And you're already extremely self-conscious. And I think that, you know, this type of thing is targeting a particularly vulnerable group. And unfortunately, these types of cases have been linked to suicides in several times. So I think teaching kids about the hazards of this, but also helping them understand that, hey, if something like this does happen, it is so much better for you to come talk to us than to try to deal with it by yourself. You know, God forbid that you actually do engage in this type of behavior. But if you do, there are, you know, we are here to help you with that. Don't feel like you're alone, because that, I think, is where you get these really negative mental spirals that could potentially lead to very suboptimal outcomes, including suicide.
11: I appreciate that. And I've shared on this show before that I actually had a son who was sextorted, and he was just overwhelmingly upset. But at least he came to me and said, this has happened, which I told him, first of all, I don't care, right? I wish you hadn't done it, but I don't care. Because your life is worth way more than somebody else sending me pictures or disseminating pictures, which is what happened, is the person who was trying to sextort him was sending inappropriate pictures to me and other people on my son's contact list, right? And like, it, you know, look, from my perspective as a parent, come to me anytime. And now, I mean, from that point forward, we've had conversations proactively, but this problem is, it's so just destructive. And I've even heard, not only are they actual images, but they can be AI generated images, which is a whole nother level, right, of sextortion. It's like, well, that's not even me, right? But if you feel like your classmates are getting that compromising stuff, then anyway, you're vulnerable, as you said. So we only have about a minute, maybe a little bit less. I wonder if you could just leave us with your maybe optimistic look about technology and youth today.
3: Yeah. You know, I would say that there's a lot of benefits that can come from technology, but I think that kind of the interacting with youth from a parenting perspective and technology is, maybe we need to shift our mindset a little bit, that it's less of a tool, right? We've always thought, okay, this is a tool. This is something that we're going to implement. Think of it less of a tool and think of it more as an environment, right? You are opening them up to this environment that they're going to go out and they're going to interact with, and you can't necessarily control everything that's there. So it's more about teaching them, hey, how do you navigate this safely? What is actually out there? How do you conduct yourself in such a way that you're most likely to have a positive outcome when you're out there? So very similar to teaching them to how to interact in an aquatic environment or out in nature or out when you're camping. Sure, there's hazards, but if you know how to protect yourself, you can really minimize that, and you can get some great benefits out of it.
12: All right. That was Brandon Amaker, director of the Emergency Tech Policy Lab at
11: Emerging.
12: What did I say?
11: Emergency.
12: Oh, no, Brandon. It's not an emergency yet, but you're doing the job. Thanks for joining us this morning.
11: So,
3: okay, thank you very much.
11: Thank you. And I do want to remind our listeners, the 988 crisis line, text or call if you or someone you know is in crisis.
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11: So parenting has made me really humble. And I don't know if there are... very many parents who haven't felt like a failure at some point. In fact, we've talked about how many times a year parent or a day parents feel like failures. But sometimes those thoughts and feelings can make it hard to keep a close relationship with your kids. And not having that relationship makes it even harder to have tough but important conversations with your kids.
12: And we've been conscious about this week, and hopefully some people have benefited from this, but we've been focusing on preparing parents for back to school season by talking about ways to have tough conversations with your kids. 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
12: So for the next two segments, we have a special guest and a special treat. We're really focusing on parents. And we're joined in studio by licensed marriage and family therapist and KSL contributor, Dr. Liz Hale. Thank you so much for being here in person.
0: It's a pleasure, Greg and Holly. What a joy. And I walked in, it's like, okay, so I've got two experts right here in front of me, so I'm going to be
12: leaning on you as well,
0: my friends.
11: Well, I wanted to, before I even get to the basics, I wanted to just transition and from what we talked about in the last segment, which was domestic violence and how it increases in the summer, to conversations about how do I, as a parent, help educate my children as they enter into the dating years? And I've got a granddaughter that we're raising. She's only 11 and not dating. Oh, thank goodness. That would be weird. But I also have young adults who are dating. And I want to be able to be a supportive parent, but have conversations on warning signs. And, how do you enter into that space about potential dating violence even?
0: Mm-hmm. Oh, that's such a good question. And, I love to even say, when do we start to have conversations, right? Yeah. When do we start? And what would you two suggest? When do we start to have difficult conversations?
11: Earlier.
9: I'd say the earlier the better.
0: The earlier the better. Never too early. Probably day one we start talking. We bring that infant home. That infant's already used to your voice, your intonation. Mm-hmm. We start talking about filling up a dirty diaper. Good job. Right. We start talking about the body and the functions of the body very early on. And then a child reaches a toddler stage and they're in the bathtub and we're talking about body parts and we're getting really comfortable, mom and dad, using penis and vulva and all the correct terms.
12: Right.
0: And then it sets a precedence for then talking about maturity, maturation and menstruation and then dating. Mm-hmm. So naturally, hopefully, it just lends itself to that same kind of ease of conversation that I love you and I care about what's important to you. I think the best modeling we can do for children, especially children who are dating, is giving them modeling of how we love them, that we love them unconditionally. And we can't have an ounce of anger or disappointment, because that's usually about us. If I'm angry or disappointed, it's like I've made myself the center of the universe. But if we really do put a child front and center, I think that is the really key place to start. So start early. Start by modeling how you love them and you want the best for them. And then use this information that came out, the summer is high with domestic violence. What do you, dear child, think about that? Who do you know that has been experiencing domestic violence in your peer group? Who do we know in our neighborhood or even in our family system?
11: Oh, yeah.
0: None of us are that far from it. Mm-hmm. How do you suppose so-and-so got involved in that? Mm-hmm. What do you think? What would you say to her? I think kids are just so bright and they're so wise, but sometimes they get stuck. Mm-hmm. And the best thing you can do is say, I will always be here for you. Because sadly, we can't make those decisions for them, but we can love them.
12: Right. And we can also love each other, because I think that kids are watching mom and dad.
0: You bet they are.
12: They're watching their friends and family and some of their leaders and seeing how they treat one another.
0: Mm-hmm. You bet.
12: And that's important. I mean, I find just in my own practice doing criminal law that kids who are the products of families who have domestic violence often turn to domestic violence because whether right or wrong, they sort of think that's what you do.
0: We do what we know.
12: Right.
0: Right, sadly. So you're right, Greg. I love that point of modeling those great, healthy relationships. And if you are a mother and you're divorced, point to other couples. Mm-hmm. You want that for them. So even if there is divorce, not all hope is lost. But just say, look at, Uncle Jack and Aunt Peggy. They have a really good marriage. You could be like them. And what are you wanting for in your life? This is your life. You get to decide. You get to choose.
11: So just part of what happens in my head when I think about tough conversations with kids is for me, almost all of my kids are adults.
0: Yes.
11: And things have changed in a parenting relationship, right, as they get older. And I feel like you have to try and navigate a line between I'm supportive, but I don't want to be enabling, and I don't want to be avoidant. Like, how do we even figure that out as relationships change as the kids get older?
0: That's true. And I think anytime we're avoidant or hovering, it's all about fear. Mm. And, you know, it's so interesting because we have birth doulas, right?
11: Oh, yeah.
0: And we have death doulas. But we don't have child or teen doulas.
11: Oh, we need those.
0: So we do. And yeah, there's great information, yeah. Right? One of my favorite websites, I just think it's brilliant, is realloveparents.com. Yeah. I'm going to give you some resources because there's no way we can touch base on everything today, Greg and Holly, as you know. But realloveparents.com, boy, it's one of the best resources I've seen on parenting. And it takes you through the bullying to children who whine, all the way through adolescence and safe dating and domestic violence. It's the whole gamut. So I can't say enough about that because I think we just get scared, right? We don't know enough and we don't have to have all the answers. Mm-hmm. But I would love for children, teens, to look to their parents as the first line of resource.
11: Yeah, sure.
0: And if I don't have the answers, honey, I'm going to find out and I'll get back to you in 2 days and make sure, mom and dad, that you do follow up.
11: Mm-hmm. Yeah.
12: How do you, this is a hard one, but I often see people who are the victims of violence and who live in those settings and wonder, why do you stay? And now that's a completely naive approach because I know better. People do stay. Mm-hmm. But I don't know what the message is to people, either get out of it or change it. And maybe there's not a real black and white answer to that.
0: Boy. And is it just up to the individual? So is it what they've known? It feels comfortable. They feel that they don't deserve more. I have a cousin who recently left a very difficult relationship and went to a halfway house, but she had to do that on her own.
12: Yeah.
0: It was when the time was right and when she said no more. So I wish we don't really have more control. All we can do is love and support. I believe in you. You've got this. There's another great resource I just found out about. I really wanted to share with our listeners today. It's called letgrow.org. Mm. Let Grow. I think that is so cool because sometimes as parents, we do hover or aunties or uncles. We do want to make a difference and we want to protect. And the world is full of things to be afraid of, I suppose. But this Let Grow is exceptional. It's really based on kindergarten to eighth grade about doing things that are difficult, breaking away from mom and dad supporting it. Like instead of be careful, it's like, I believe in you. Mm-hmm. Be careful. You can do it. Instead of be careful, be home by dark, maybe. But you go through different experiences of doing a little bit of homework once a month, of doing something that's difficult, like climbing a tree or riding your bike to school, doing something that's out of your comfort zone. Maybe when you're 16 on up or whenever you allow your children to date, it's getting a present to a friend, or it's having a party, boy girl party, doing something that pushes your comfort zone. Mm-hmm. I think that's so great. Let Grow, because sometimes parents really feel like a failure, and I think fear just gets in the way. So when we can help with that independence and that feeling good, I think that's one of the best things we can do for children. Could that help them make better decisions when they feel competent and confident?
11: Yeah. All right. Next on Insight Sources, we're going to keep this conversation on tough conversations between parents and kids and parents and parents, actually, because we have so many questions. Stay with us.
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12: Well, I love these conversations, and I'm glad we're able to have these conversations, and I want to continue this for a second segment. So we've invited Dr. Liz Hale, licensed marriage and family therapist and KSL contributor, to stick around, and she has agreed.
11: Yes, thank you. Thank you, Dr. Hale. So one of the things I wanted to ask about difficult conversations, too, is conversations that can be really, they'd have to be emotionally charged, telling your kids that you're going to get a divorce, for example. And then earlier this morning when I was on with Andy and Amanda, Amanda wanted me to ask you specifically about step-parenting, co-parenting, those types of conversations, because those are difficult as well.
0: Mm-hmm. So more about how to be a good step-parent? Is that what you mean?
12: Yeah, yeah.
11: Or even the conversations, right, between your child that maybe now you're co-parenting with your ex, or conversations between the adults.
0: Yes, yeah. I mean, ideally, the adults would be the adults, right?
11: I would think.
0: Yes, that is the ideal. Parents really set the way, and I have such respect for step-parents, those who sign up and say, you know what, maybe I don't know what I'm getting into, but I'm willing to do this. I'm willing to open my heart and to love other children. I just have such great admiration for that. And it catches them off guard. It is difficult. Not an easy road. Very high divorce rate for that reason. You know, Amanda Dixon, I often think of her when I think of this, just to compliment her. When we worked together years ago, she said something one day about, maybe it was a stepchild who said something about, I don't know that my mom really loves me. And Amanda was like, oh, yes, she does. Oh, no, that is not true. Oh, yes, she does. I loved that. I thought that was so beautiful that stepmother would be so

0: natural parent really is key. They set a precedence. This is my sweetheart. This is the one I love the most, more than anything. And I love you. And we're both going to be the adults here in this home. So you will be learning and being loved by both of us. Mm-hmm. Right? The two of us. I think those are the supervisors that I'm closest to who really say, I think both parents need to get involved, whether they're the bio parent or not. But the bio parent initially needs to set that precedence. I love you. And she is going to do her best to also love you. And we're going to create our own special memories together. And we support mom that lives in the other house. You'll be going between two homes. I don't think it's an easy thing for kids. No. No one wants to pack up their bags and go elsewhere. And sometimes they have no choice. So let's make it as easy as possible for them. If there was high conflict in that marriage, then perhaps divorce was the very best thing. But let's not continue the conflict now that we are divorced. We live in different homes. Let's let that create some peace for us so we can co-parent effectively.
1: I wanted to ask you about having conversations with other parents when maybe there's some bullying going on. And it can look a lot of different ways. Yeah. I have had kids who were bullied, and I have been contacted by other parents saying, hey, your kid's acting inappropriately. I appreciate that. But not everybody does appreciate being told that your kid is acting up. And in fact, sometimes I'm really concerned at the dismissal of, you know, oh, boys will be boys, or, oh, you know, mm-hmm. why are you such a Karen caring about, mm-hmm. you know, something that's none of your business or whatever. How do we have conversations with other parents? And do we even need to try to have those conversations, I guess?
0: I think it's great when our youth can do their own relationships, right? But sometimes they need our help in navigating that, especially with bullying. I think the first time it's like, I don't like it when you do that. You teach your child to be very direct. Mm-hmm. I don't like it when you do that. Mm-hmm. Next time it's like, if you do that again, I will involve an adult. Mm-hmm. And the third time, and then I would involve a parent and have parents go to bat for that child, if it's with the school or the other parent. I think when a parent is talking to us and wanting to talk about the relationship of our children, I would listen. Tell me all about it. I want to hear. I'm not going to defend my child. I'm not going to be angry. But maybe there's some really juicy, ripe information I need to know about my child or about this relationship. And then I'm going to go to my child and we're going to have a discussion again without any anger, without any disappointment. It's unconditional love. Teaching them how to navigate their relationships.
2: You know, no parent wants to see their child in an abusive relationship.
0: No.
2: But some do. And what I see, and I don't know how to handle this situation, or I certainly would never advise somebody, but a parent who can say to, let's say it's their daughter, hey, you need to get rid of that son of a gun. Mm-hmm. Instead, the daughter makes the decision to go with the son of a gun and alienate the parent. So I don't know how you would advise people. I know this is another hard question that I'm mm-hmm. throwing at you. How to advise a child to work out a tough relationship without losing your own relationship with the child.
0: Ah, yeah. How to keep that connection going strong.
2: Right.
0: Right. And sometimes adult children make different decisions.
2: Right.
0: And it makes it impossible to have a relationship. It's really crushing, isn't it? It's heartbreaking. But I think for parents and trying to be our best selves, family members, just to keep our arms wide open. I will always be here for you. I love you. And I'm going to let you make your own life choices. This is your life. I think the more we keep giving the responsibility back to a child or a teen or an adult child, the more ownership they take of that. It's like, oh gosh, this really is my life. I really am in charge here. I'm responsible for my choices. Mm-hmm. I remember when I first felt that way in my 20s, like, I didn't want all that responsibility. I wanted it to be my parents or somebody else. So it's a bit daunting, but I think we can just keep simply reminding them that I love you. I am here for you. And you're going to make your life choices. And I have to respect that. I will respect that.
1: So I had a situation with one of my older kids, and I think I have gone more towards the I'm going to be a safe space when this all comes crashing down around your head. But one of my daughters, she was 18. She was in an abusive relationship. I felt like everybody but her could see it. And maybe she was really, you know, in the relationship as part of defiance to mom and dad. I don't know, because we're like, don't do it. She came to us and she's like, I want to marry this guy.

0: And I had to go, like, I was going to my friend saying, how do I be supportive when I'm not supportive? Like, how do I throw a wedding for a child that's getting into a really bad situation?
1: Mm-hmm. And one, you don't have to throw a wedding. Right? You get to have your own. You kind of
0: I felt like
1: standards.
0: I kind of had to. I didn't end up having to because she ended up ending the relationship. And in fact, she got him sent to jail for domestic violence. So
1: she found her voice, Holly. And so somewhere along the lines, she learned from you likely and your husband that this is really not okay. I wish that happened sooner. I'm sorry she had to go through that. But then again, is anything really wasted? Doesn't everything teach us? Mm-hmm. In this life, and it shows us who we are a bit and our resiliency. So
0: I have a good friend who says this. She's as we're thinking about parenting adult children because it's so different. She says it's their mistakes to make. They're their mistakes to make, right? She keeps telling herself that their mistakes to make. Mm-hmm. I'll be here when you know when it crashes. Yeah. Right. And I've seen that as my kids have gotten older. They make some mistakes, but they're their mistakes to make.
1: And, you know, going back to the modeling idea, Greg, I think kids are still watching their parents. Adult children are still watching their parents. Mm-hmm. What are we doing as adults in their lives, support systems, to keep our own life going? Mm-hmm. You know, what are we working on in the way of our careers or our hobbies? Where are we having fun? Are we bringing things into our life that are good so that we keep modeling healthy living?
0: Yeah.
1: We don't stop.
0: Just really, that has been such a great conversation. I really appreciate you joining us in studio, Dr. Liz Hale, licensed marriage and family therapist. So thanks for that. And I wonder if you could give our listeners again the two resources that you mentioned.
1: You bet. Letgrow.org is one of them. And realloveparents.com. And I just want to add The Anxious Generation. Jonathan
0: Haidt.
1: New book. It's fascinating on really looking at the smartphone that is not so smart, not making us any smarter, mm-hmm. that maybe the flip phone is a way to go. I know that might be controversial, but I believe.
0: All right.
1: I believe.
0: Thanks so much. Such a great conversation. And if you've missed any of our Tough Conversations with Kids coverage, you can again check out the Inside Sources podcast to hear those segments.
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8: Mom and Dad used to argue about everything, especially about Dad's drinking. 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It got so bad, I couldn't do my homework. 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I asked Mom if she would take me to her Al-Anon meetings or to Alateen. 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
9: Stolen Voices of Dole Valley, a gripping new 9-part investigative podcast about a serial killer you've probably never heard of, Warren Forrest. A sadistic predator who prowled the Pacific Northwest in the early 70s. He hid behind the deeds of Ted Bundy, and he's only been convicted of 2 murders, but is suspected of many more. Since the release of Stolen Voices of Dole Valley, a witness identified in the podcast could lead investigators to the remains of Jamie Grissom.
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13: From ABC News, I'm Chuck Sievertson. A ninth straight night of air attacks on Iran being carried out by U.S. forces, says the U.S. military. Sirens have sounded again in Bahrain and Kuwait. Kuwait says it's shooting down Iranian drones. ABC News Chief Global Affairs Correspondent Martha Raddatz in Jordan.
14: Sources telling the New York Times F-16s from Germany and stealth F-35 fighters from Britain are being sent, along with aerial refueling capability. The now nearly 5 months long conflict bringing traffic through the critical Strait of Hormuz to a standstill. The price of oil now rising, along with the pain at the pump, with a gallon of gas approaching $4.
15: The International Atomic Energy Agency says it's looking into reports of an attack on the construction site of a planned nuclear power plant in Iran. Iran retaliating for these latest U.S. strikes targeting its neighbors, including Jordan, Bahrain, and Kuwait. Jordan's army saying in a statement Sunday, three missiles launched from Iran fell in several locations in the country.
13: ABC's Marcus Moore. Energy Secretary Chris Wright on the Iran war.
16: This mission will go on until the mission is done.
13: Senator Mark Warner, Virginia Democrat.
17: This war of choice has been a disaster. It has been a disaster militarily. It has been a disaster in terms of how we're viewed around the world.
13: Both on ABC's This Week. Another U.S. service member's death this weekend in the Middle East was in northern Iraq yesterday, says the U.S. military, during a controlled detonation of an unexploded downed Iranian drone. The U.S. military says unidentified remains have been located in the search for a missing service member in Jordan, where two others were killed in an Iranian strike on Friday. Oil prices higher again as the war escalates. U.S. oil trading at $85, global oil $91, both up 3%. National average of a gallon of regular gasoline, $3.96, says Gas Buddy. 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

0: Welcome to Meet the Press Now. I'm Melanie Zanona in Washington, where the Trump administration is now threatening state election officials as President Trump ratchets up his attacks on U.S. elections ahead of the midterms, sowing doubts about his 2020 defeat and warning that the current election system remains vulnerable to fraud. In a roughly 25-minute primetime address from the White House last night, the president deemed the U.S. election system insecure and untrustworthy, despite longstanding and bipartisan agreement from state, local, and federal officials that elections in America are safe, free, and fair. In his address, the president announced the declassification of intelligence that he claims supports his allegations.
1: Every American deserves to know that when they cast their vote, that vote will be counted accurately in a system, and that is to make that system secure, one where cheating and interference are not just difficult, but virtually impossible. Unfortunately, the system we have today falls catastrophically short of that standard. Tonight, I'm announcing the immediate declassification and release of critical intelligence, revealing shocking vulnerabilities in our election infrastructure. This evidence shows that the election system we have dangerously exposes and really exposes like levels never thought possible to hacking, exploitation, and foreign interference.
0: It's important to note here that many of the allegations laid out by the president are not supported or verifiable from the newly released documents, which are heavily redacted. And in some cases, the documents actually contradict the president's claims or raise issues already widely known to election officials. The president accused China specifically of meddling in the 2020 election and alleged that members of his own administration conspired against him to cover it up.
1: U.S. spy agencies began learning about the compromise of voter registration files in 2020 when they discovered that tens of millions of voter data, think of that, tens of millions of voters' data in 18 states have been bought, stolen, or hacked by China. Yet those responsible for sounding the alarm instead kept the information secret and hidden. They did not disclose to me as president or to anyone else, and to the best of our knowledge, they did not inform Congress. In fact, all they kept saying is, "This is the most secure election in the history of our country," a standard, very pat line that was divvied out to say.
0: The president is now instructing the Justice Department, the CIA, and the Director of National Intelligence to investigate what he says is the concealment of China's meddling. Mr. Trump, also using last night's address to once again urge Congress to pass the election security bill known as the Save America Act, which, as we've pointed out multiple times, faces bipartisan pushback in the Senate.
1: Addressing this crisis of election security demands that Congress must pass the Save America Act. How easy is that to do unless you want to cheat? The only reason you wouldn't do it is you want to cheat because your policies are so bad and your candidates are so pathetic that you can't get away or can't get elected any other way.
0: After the president last night claimed 278,000 non-citizens were found on voter rolls, today Homeland Security Secretary Mark Wayne Mullen threatened states with penalties if they don't comply with the administration's demands for a review of the nation's election system. He also issued this threat to former U.S. officials who called the 2020 elections secure.
2: Everybody that purposely misled the American people, abused their power and their authority, and decided not to continue doing their job will be held accountable. What does that accountability look like? I don't know. Is it criminal? We'll pursue criminal charges. If it is not criminal, we'll make sure you never work for the federal government again and you never have the ability to have a clearance again.
0: NBC News senior reporter Jane Timm, who covers election administration and policy, joins me now, along with NBC News national law enforcement and intelligence correspondent Tom Winter, NBC News White House correspondent Monica Alba, and NBC News senior national political reporter Sahil Kapoor. A lot to dive in here. Tom, I want to start with you. Let's start with Were there any sort of major revelations in the declassified documents that were released last night?
3: I think there were some interesting things in there, an awful lot of things that we had previously seen before in various releases of documents, indictments, or notices from Treasury. I think one of the things that comes across, just the scale and scope of voter registration information that, according to these documents, which comes from the United States intelligence community, but we don't even know what agency, because even that was redacted because it was a, quote, sensitive agency. Just the size and scope of the information that China has, upwards of perhaps 200 million individuals in the United States that they may have some basic information on, that they had been able to get that from 18 states. They were only able to identify a handful of those states. And so it's just interesting how much of that data that they actually have. We should note there's an asterisk to that, which is you can buy right now and go on Georgia's Secretary of State website and purchase their voter registration information. You gather a lot of it through public records requests. It's information that we look at in the news media to be able to determine if there are any voter registrations that we should look at for any potential fraud, limited as it might be in different places at different times. But in the intelligence community, there's a bit of a concern as far as what is China doing with all that information. And as we now start to involve AI in the intelligence communities, and they're certainly using it, the U.S. is as well, do you start to come up with all sorts of historical and background information that can be helpful for spying in the future? That's something that we'll watch that goes far beyond the issues discussed by the president last night.
0: Yeah, some really important points you laid out there. Jane, give us a little fact check here. The president accused China of meddling, but is there any evidence that China actually tampered with votes in the United States?
4: We know that foreign adversaries have interfered, tried to influence our elections, but we also know they have not intervened. They have not changed the ballots. They have not changed the results. They have not stolen any elections, despite the fact that President Trump sort of cast allusions to that. We're not going to have a stolen election again, he said at one point. We have absolutely no evidence of any changed votes or election infrastructure that has been sort of targeted or gone after in that way.
0: And Tom, the president also accused Venezuela of trying to rig the 2020 election. Do any of the documents released last night back up that allegation?
3: Well, some of the documents and some of the things that have come up before as it pertains to Venezuela have to do with some allegations of what Venezuela might have been trying to do in its own elections. But there does not appear to be any evidence that was offered in the documents last night that they were trying to actually change or were able to change any votes here in the United States. Just a note on that as well. Look, there are definitely electronic machines that are used here in the United States to record and tabulate the votes. But we also have a paper backup system in most locations and in most states in this country. So you have the ability to check if there was ever a concern, the paper ballot versus what the machine is telling you, to provide some sort of a comparison. So there does not appear to be anything that is indicated in the documents, at least that I've been able to find so far, that shows Venezuela actually trying to change votes here in the United States.
0: Tom, the president also alleged voter fraud in Michigan during his address last night. What is he claiming here, and is there any evidence of it?
3: Well, that's an interesting question. So there was an FBI investigation that kicked off after the Michigan State Police in 2020 and 2021 went to the FBI and said, hey, look, we've got some information from Muskegon, Michigan, where there's an indication from the clerk that some of the names on their voter registration forms that were submitted to them either don't appear to be real, there's no address that backs them up, the information is wrong, and do you guys want to take a look at this? There was a preliminary investigation where they used public records tools, some of the tools, frankly, we use, to see if the information on the forms was backed up in reality by certain individuals. At other points, there was more of an investigative step that was taken. This took approximately 5 years. According to the Michigan State Police, in a statement that they've provided to some news outlets, they were ultimately able to determine, and apparently according to the clerk as well, that none of those voter registration forms actually led to anybody being added to the voter rolls or any ballots being disseminated to individuals that did not exist. According to the FBI records of interviews, it appears that there was a group that was canvassing for voters and that some of those canvassers may have been rewarded financially or in other means to be able to submit a certain amount of names, and they may have put information down, may have, again, this investigation is not complete, may have put information down in order just to hit their quotas, not necessarily trying to register people in an effort to impact the election. They are going to take a second look at this. We'll continue to track it.
0: Jane, picking up on that, I mentioned at the top of the show that the president said the DHS found at least 278,000 non-citizens who are registered to vote in federal elections. But in reality, how common is non-citizens actually voting?
4: Non-citizen voting is incredibly uncommon. It's a very serious crime, punishable in many cases by deportation, and it's a crime that leaves a paper trail by default. You would have a record of this occurring if there is a non-citizen who is voting. We do know that occasionally non-citizens show up on the voter rolls either because of clerical error or because someone checked up the wrong box on a, say, a driver's license application, where in many states do voter registration at the DMV in that way. So we know that they occasionally show up on the voter rolls, but it's not a source of voter fraud. It's very rare that you see non-citizens voting. And the data that the president, his administration put out in support of this suggests that they combed through some public voter rolls to try and find evidence of fraud. But we know that public voter rolls do not have enough information to give you definitive determinations of whether or not someone's a non-citizen or not.
0: Yes, such an important distinction here. Jane, the DHS secretary also said his department would scrub through the voter rolls looking for those non-citizens. Just how feasible is that?
4: I mean, I think it sounds like they're going to continue doing the work that they did to come up with these big, huge, broad numbers. They can then refer those to election officials and say, please look into these. And election officials want to have updated rolls. They do list maintenance routinely throughout the year, trying to make sure that they have the most accurate voter rolls possible. They use all kinds of databases to make sure that they have accurate voter rolls as well. You know, they may find a handful of non-citizens on the voter rolls, but typically when you have really big numbers like this, what you're getting is lists of newly naturalized citizens where a government database might have flagged them as, say, having a green card previously, and therefore they get flagged as a non-citizen in a search like this when it's really broad and not as specific as necessary.
0: Jane and Tim, thank you so much for those really, really helpful and important breakdowns. I do want to go now to the White House with Monica Alba. Oh, she's actually in New York, excuse me, where the president also is this weekend. Monica, does the Trump administration, do they really see last night's speech as a success, or is there any concern about how this may have played out?
5: I think just based on the barometer, Mel, of whether the fact that the president did deliver this speech, he would view as a success, because this is something that he has been fixated on for years, this election that he lost in 2020, and has talked about many different times coming forward and promising that there was this potential evidence that he was going to release. Of course, in the discussion that you just had, it's very clear that some of that information that now has been declassified does not back up some of his more dubious claims. But the fact that he came out and gave this speech overall for the White House and for this administration is viewed in their eyes as a victory, because now they can argue that they are putting more of a whole of government approach and different resources of the federal government behind what they say are these vulnerabilities in the election system, even though at the same time, it's really important to point out, Mel, this is an administration that is also dismantling some of the agencies and work that is supposed to be going toward bolstering these elections, like the Election Assistance Commission, for instance. So it is also raising all sorts of questions about exactly where they are putting their focus here.
0: And last night, the president also demanded an investigation into the 2020 election. As a reminder, Trump was president in 2020. So who does President Trump want to be investigated? Members of his first administration?
5: And one of those people that, of course, we are asking questions about would be his then director of national intelligence, John Ratcliffe, who is now his director of the CIA. And notably, there were many different members of the president's cabinet in attendance for this speech last night that were visible. We did not see Director Ratcliffe. That doesn't mean that he wasn't there or perhaps in a slightly more behind the scenes role. But he wasn't in those first few rows where you did see people like the vice president, the DHS secretary and the FBI director and beyond. So that stood out to us. But it is unclear who exactly here could be charged or who the president wants to look into, even though he did say he wanted to do so last night.
0: And Secretary of State Marco Rubio is set to meet with his Chinese counterparts this weekend ahead of a possible Trump Xi summit in September. Do the allegations made by the president threaten to overshadow U.S.-China relations?
5: They certainly could, and it was a bit of a surprise that today White House Press Secretary Karoline Leavitt confirmed to NBC that that state visit, that major event expected for late September, is still on. That's on track to happen, and it's possible, Mel, remember that the two leaders just met in China this summer, that they could see each other a couple of times this year. There will also be another major summit in China later in the year. And if President Xi attends the G20, that is hosted in Florida this year at one of the president's own properties. So the two could be meeting several times in the coming months if those plans stay intact. Mel.
0: Yeah, those meetings just got a whole lot more interesting. Monica Alba, thank you. I want to turn now to Sahil Kapoor, who's with me on set to get some Capitol Hill perspective. As we mentioned, Trump once again made the case for the Save America Act. It has had a lot of pushback in the Senate. Do you think, though, that last night's speech did anything to move the needle?
6: Short answer, no. There is nothing we saw in the speech, and there's nothing we heard in the reaction following it that moves the needle. The SAVE Act remains stalled in the U.S. Senate and currently has no path to passage. Now, the situation is the SAVE America Act, multiple versions of it, in fact, have passed the House of Representatives. It has gone to the Senate, where the last vote occurred last month. It failed 48-50, losing four Republicans, Lisa Murkowski, Susan Collins, Tom Tillis, and Mitch McConnell. It has a plausible path to getting a simple majority vote in the Senate, but it has no path around the 60-vote threshold, the filibuster. That is because many Senate Republicans, more than these four, want to preserve the filibuster. And this is the fundamental disconnect between President Trump and these Senate Republicans. He's arguing that this is an existential danger to the country, that election systems are fundamentally insecure, that elections get stolen. Most Senate Republicans know that's a lie. Yes, they're happy to tighten up the rules. They're happy to impose voter ID requirements, which are popular in the country, but they're not willing to do away with an important and longstanding Senate rule that they believe protects conservatives in the long haul. So as things stand, there's still no path to passage for the Save America Act.
0: And does the Save America Act actually do anything to address some of the concerns that Trump raised last night, specifically about foreign adversaries?
6: Not in terms of foreign interference and not in terms of tampering. That's the other irony of it. The components of the SAVE Act deal with the domestic front. There's a voter ID to cast a ballot, proof of citizenship to register to vote. It does empower DHS to do more to flag voters in the role that they believe are there unlawfully and to have them removed. But no, it doesn't do anything about tampering, which is part of the evidence you see of the president trying to throw everything he can at the wall to get the votes that he doesn't have.
0: No doubt. Sahil Kapoor, thank you. Joining me now is Thomas Hicks, who served on the U.S. Election Assistance Commission and served as its chair until he was ousted by President Trump recently. Sir, thank you so much for joining us. I want to start with, what was your reaction to the president's speech last night?
7: Well, there was no real reaction to it because we've heard a lot of these things before. I say the same thing over and over again. The 2020 election went well. The election officials who implemented those rules at that time did their job, and the correct winner won. President Trump won in 2016, and President Trump won in 2024. Let's move forward. We've asked, my colleagues and I went up to the Hill less than 2 months ago to ask for additional funding to fund elections. Elections are woefully underfunded. We would like to have new machines put in place for the 2028 election and the 2030 election. That's going to cost a significant amount of money. We're talking billions of dollars. So we would like to see this move forward. I'm no longer at the Election Assistance Commission, but I am still a voter. And I believe that having my vote count and have my vote counted accurately is the best thing that can move forward. I trust the election officials who are administering our elections, and I hope that they can continue doing so.
0: Talk to me more about the work of the Election Assistance Commission in ensuring voting machines actually work, because that's something that President Trump questioned last night.
7: So we had four basic fundamental things under the Help America Vote Act of 2002, which was signed by President Bush and passed overwhelmingly in a bipartisan manner. 357 members of the House and 92 members of the Senate voted for that piece of legislation. The Election Assistance Commission has two laboratories, one in Colorado and one in Alabama, that does the testing and certification of those equipment. And I want to be perfectly clear. It's the voluntary voting system guidelines, meaning that it's voluntary for states to take this, to take those guidelines. Those are very rigorous tests that are done, and those machines function well. And so I disagree with the president that these machines are not running accurately. But I will agree with one of your guests just said, if you disagree with those results from the machines, there's a paper backup that can be verified in a hand count later on. So 98% of the country has paper backups, and we're only looking towards Louisiana to update their systems. And it's not because they don't want to. It's because they don't have the money to do so. In a bipartisan way, I and one of my former commissioners went down to Louisiana to testify a few years ago on ways that they could get new voting equipment. And I hope that someday they can, to get voting equipment that has a paper trail to it, to basically alleviate this thought that the machines are not functioning well.
0: President Trump also claimed last night that China meddled in the 2020 election. Did you see any evidence of that while you were on the EAC?
7: We are not an intelligence organization, and so I did not see any of that. But I would hope that the president actually asks President Xi when he comes here in September about the meddling. That's just absolutely horrible. And I would say that there are a number of countries that try to meddle in our elections, but they do not affect the vote overall. The American people can have confidence that their votes were cast accurately and counted accurately. The correct winners over the last number of elections for the 250 years that this country has been founded are the correct winners. If there is doubts in that, then there are investigations that can be done. At one point, I was able to work for the Committee on House Administration in the United States Congress. And one of the things that Congress has is they can determine that they are the judges of their own electorate. So members of the House, every single member of the House who's ever been elected has been elected and then judged by the House of Representatives. So if they want to go back and look at that, there's this thing called the Contested Elections Act, where they send out bipartisan teams to look at whether or not there should be information gathered to call those results into question. They're very rarely overturned, and there's a whole chapters of books that are written, which can be found at CRS and other areas to look into those sorts of things. But I want to make sure that I'm clear on this. Your vote will not count if you do not cast it. And so I say to the American people, go out in November and cast your votes for whoever you want to. The U.S. Election Assistance Commission did not care on who won the votes or who won the elections. What we cared about was that the administration of the elections functioned well and that the accurate winners were the ones counted at the end of the day.
0: And what is your advice to secretaries of state who are in charge of executing our elections this fall?
7: I wish I could have joined them in South Dakota this last week when they had their national conference. And I would have told them to continue doing what you're doing. Republican, Democrat, and independent secretaries of state oversee the elections in their state for the most part as a chief election official. And so please continue doing your jobs, and please continue giving the American people confidence that their votes are counted accurately.
0: Thomas Hicks, thank you. We really appreciate it.
7: Thank you.
0: Coming up, we'll have much more on the fallout from President Trump's intensifying focus on elections, as new polling shows him struggling with voters on the most important issue in the midterms, the economy. Plus, war zone expansion. The Pentagon launches strikes on bridges and key infrastructure in Iran as Tehran retaliates against a crucial U.S. ally in the region. You're watching Meet the Press Now.
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0: Welcome back. The U.S. is ramping up its attacks on Tehran, hitting key infrastructure in southern Iran overnight as the two sides battle for control over the Strait of Hormuz. These images appear to show the aftermath of a U.S. strike on a bridge that connects Iran's main port to roads leading towards Tehran. Iran state media saying six bridges were hit in the latest strikes and at least eight people were killed. Meanwhile, oil prices continue to climb, closing above $80 a barrel for the first time in over a month. Gas prices also ticking back up. The average price for a gallon of regular gas just short of the $4 mark. Joining me now is NBC News Chief International Correspondent Keir Simmons. Keir, thank you as always for joining us. How are officials in Iran reacting to the latest round of strikes? And is the strike on the bridge in Iran being viewed as an escalation by the United States?
20: Well, I don't know whether the United States sees it as an escalation. I think the Iranians certainly would see it as an escalation. And there are those in the Iranian regime that were already accusing the U.S. of war crimes. Now, clearly a bridge can be a piece of civilian infrastructure. Certainly, Iran's foreign minister is saying that there were three villagers, as he described it, on the bridge who died. Those bridges, too, though, are also leading to Bandar Abbas, at least some of them do, and that is the port by the Strait of Hormuz, and that's a place where the Iranian military is concentrated. And, of course, inevitably, that port has been used by the Iranians to try to win over their demand that they control the Strait of Hormuz. So certainly what the U.S. military, U.S. Central Command is saying is that it is trying to degrade the Iranian military. It is trying to degrade the Iranian military's capability to strike tankers in the Strait of Hormuz. It is clearly, though, a part of a dangerous escalation across the region. We count now seven neighbors of Iran that have been targeted by Iran, including Qatar, where I am now. And I'll tell you, Mel, that in the early hours of the morning, we heard loud explosions, windows shaking, and the Qataris say that that was them intercepting munitions from Iran, flying munitions, and that a child was injured by falling debris.
0: Wow. Keir, do Gulf nations still feel confident about their ability to defend against Iran's retaliatory strikes?
20: They are defending against those strikes. I can hear right now the sound of an aircraft. Sounds to me like it's probably... That may be a military aircraft, so it can be hard to tell in the distance. But certainly, I think these countries are working very hard to defend. Certainly, at the same time, some of these strikes are landing. So, for example, in Kuwait, they saw a desalination plant, which is a plant that takes seawater and is able to turn it into drinking water, an energy plant, on fire after it was hit. Another example of an impact on civilian life across the region. And that's one of the questions. You'll remember that President Trump warned Iran that he would start to target civilian infrastructure like energy plants if it didn't come back to the negotiating table. But there is a sense that both sides are sliding towards that those kinds of targets, maybe as what as one that once upon a time was called a collateral damage.
0: Wow. Keir Simmons reporting from the region. Thank you. Up next, taking the stage and then meeting the press. One of the eight main Senate candidates who battled it out in last night's debate joins me next as the race to replace Graham Plattner in a must-win state for Democrats heats up. Keep it here on Meet the Press Now.
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0: Welcome back. Turning now to the high-stakes race in Maine to replace Graham Plattner as the Democrats' Senate candidate to take on Senator Susan Collins. A crowded field took to the debate stage, split over 2 hours last night, for the first time since the process to replace Plattner began. The candidates generally avoided criticizing Plattner, who dropped out of the race after being accused of rape, which he denies. Instead, the candidates said they'd look to carry forward Plattner's progressive platform.
27: I mean, what Graham talked about is something that I've been fighting for since I got into politics. Health care, Medicare for all. I mean, people in this country deserve to have health care.
28: The single idea from Graham Plattner that spoke most deeply to me is that he's right. The democracy that we thought we had has been deeply corrupted by those in power in Washington, the billionaires and the massive corporations.
29: There are a lot of areas where Graham's policies and mine overlap. One that I think is particularly relevant this week is the need to finally abolish ICE.
0: Joining me now is Dr. Nirav Shah, who is on that debate stage and is running to replace Plattner. He's a former public health official who was the director of Maine's Center for Disease Control. Doctor, thank you so much for joining us. Let's start with your decision to get into this race. You said last night that this election comes down to electability, but last month you came in second place in your bid for the governor's race. So what makes you feel confident that you can defeat an incumbent senator like Collins when you weren't able to win in your primary?
29: Well, what we need right now for the party is someone who can unify Democrats across the state. One of the reasons in which Senator Collins has been successful in winning is that every single one of her elections, she has been able to peel off a sliver of Democrats who break their ballots and vote cross-party and vote for her. What we need then is a candidate who can unify every single Democrat in the state. And my performance on the June 9th gubernatorial primary, even though I came in second, showed that on election night, because of our ranked choice voting system, on election night, I had secured the highest number of first choice ballots, not just in one part of the state, but all over the state, urban, rural, north, south, coastal, and inland. What that is an indicator of is the strength of support among Democrats that I've got across the state. More Democrats in Maine ranked me number one than any other candidate, and that's going to be the intensity of support as well as the unity of support we're going to need to defeat Susan Collins.
0: And analysis released this morning by the Bangor Daily News shows that Troy Jackson is being favored right now by potential Democratic delegates who are in charge of picking the next nominee. You're making the case for electability. Do you think Troy Jackson would not be able to beat Susan Collins?
29: Based on what we've seen from the gubernatorial primary, the answer is no. I don't think he would have as good of a chance to beat Senator Collins as I would. Senator Jackson came in third place in the primary, did not have the same number of first choice votes, and thus may not have the same ability to unify the party in all parts of the state, north, south, east, west, as I do.
0: Something that really struck me last night at the debate is that you and Jackson, as well as the two other candidates on the debate stage, seemed to really share a lot of the same vision on a lot of the same policy issues. There wasn't a whole lot of actual debating. So is there anything policy-wise that differentiates you from the other candidates?
29: I think on matters of policy, there is not that much light between the various candidates. All of us are progressives. All of us in the gubernatorial or the congressional races in which we previously run espouse those strong progressive values. And that's why, as you said at the top, what this rocket primary is going to come down to is electability. It's not so much about who is the most progressive or who has the most different or unique set of ideas. It's ultimately going to be about who is best positioned to defeat Senator Collins. As I mentioned, the data show that I am the candidate who is best able to do that. So this race is going to be about organization. It's going to be about recruiting delegates and making a strong showing when we go to the convention next weekend.
0: What is the reason you think you're more electable if it's not, as you said, about the policy issues when it comes to you and these other progressive candidates?
29: I really think it's because what we need is a party that will not have any segment of Democratic voters peel off. And as I mentioned a moment ago, the data show, the numbers show, I'm the guy that can keep the party together. The other critical factor in the main electorate are independents. Independents are about a third of the state. And in a recent poll, I had the highest net favorability rating of any of the candidates among independents. And so the key to this election is going to be preventing those Democrats from crossing over and voting for Senator Collins, number one. And then number two, who can get the strongest showing among independents? And the polling data there suggests that at least when it comes to favorabilities, I've got the best case to keep those independents with the Democratic Party and ultimately defeat Senator Collins come November.
0: So will you moderate in the November campaign?
29: Now, my values are my values. Indeed, in the gubernatorial race, those are the same policy positions that I staked out in the gubernatorial race are still at play now that we're in a federal race. Indeed, they're still on my website, just so I can give voters a sense of how I was thinking about being a progressive on state policy matters. But no, my values are my values, whether it's the passage of Medicare for all, taxing billionaires at a higher level, suspending arms sales to Israel in light of the genocide. Those are values that I've shared and have had. Now, again, I'm translating them from the state level because of the greater depth and breadth of a federal race.
0: Two Democrats who are not backing your candidacy are Illinois Senators Tammy Duckworth and Dick Durbin. Both of them have been vocally opposed to your candidacy, citing your handling of the outbreaks of the Legionnaires' disease at a veteran's home that led to the deaths of 13 people starting in 2015 when you were public health director. Why should Maine voters trust your judgment when two of your would-be colleagues say you're not up for the job?
29: Well, one of the reasons why Maine voters are not surprised, let alone put off by this, is something that I have talked about here in Maine for as long as I've been here. For Maine voters, this was not a surprise. It came up again since my very first days handling or being director of the Maine Center for Disease Control. During the pandemic, it came up numerous times. And what Maine voters care about is the fact that I showed up for them hundreds of times every single day during the pandemic. Now, the other way that voters know that what Senators Duckworth and Durbin are referring to is not something that they should give a lot of concern to is that what this ultimately comes down to is my handling of a public health situation. What voters can take solace in is the fact that my handling of that situation was carefully reviewed by Maine's governor, Janet Mills, when she hired me, and then the Biden administration when it hired me to be the number two official at the U.S. CDC. So because that situation was carefully vetted and ultimately found that we followed the playbook to a T, well, that's why Maine voters don't have a lot of concern over it. I think they know that it's more politics than reality.
0: Yesterday's debate, you didn't call out Plattner's controversies on stage. Were you worried that doing so would alienate his progressive voters?
29: No, not whatsoever. And indeed, within an hour or two of the story breaking a week and a half ago, I immediately took to social media to talk about how horrifying and appalling the recent set of allegations were. And I immediately called for him to step down. It wasn't a direct question that we were asked last night, but let me affirm and say very clearly, the allegations against Mr. Plattner are, again, horrifying, appalling. I immediately called for him to step down. He made the right decision in stepping down. I am not seeking his endorsement, nor would I accept it.
0: Why didn't you call for him to step down even sooner than that, given all the other controversies that were out there about his candidacy?
29: What we're talking about with this latest allegation is a serious criminal allegation of forcible rape. That is different from the allegations that had been made previously. They are, again, far more significant of a potentially criminal nature involving forcible rape. That is different than Reddit posts. Those were no less objectionable. They were quite troubling. But once you get into the realm of possible potential criminal liability, well, that's when it's time to bow out.
0: Nirav Shah, we thank you for your time and good luck.
29: Thanks, Mel.
0: Still to come, our panel of political experts dig into Trump's fiery address to the nation as Congress and election officials brace for what's next. This is Meet the Press Now.
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6: Welcome back. Joining me now is the panel. Tamara Keith, senior political correspondent and host of the NPR Politics podcast. Chuck Rocha, Democratic strategist and founder of Solidarity Strategies. And Ashley Davis, founding partner at Westfront Strategies and a former Homeland Security official during the George W. Bush administration. Thank you all so much for joining us. Happy Friday. Quite a lot to talk about here. Tamara, I want to start with you. Who was the president's speech last night aimed at? Was this for the base? Was this for the voters? Was this for Congress? And what impact do you think it ultimately had?
7: Yeah, so I was talking to a pollster who has worked with the president's broader team, and he said that he saw this as a motivation speech rather than a persuasion speech. At this point, not a lot of people are going to be persuaded by much of anything President Trump says. The idea would be that it could motivate the base, maybe, but it also could deflate people who are sort of irregular voters, the kind of people who helped President Trump win in 2024, people who might say, well, if it's rigged, why even go through the process of voting? But I have to say the other major audience is Congress. He's trying to get this Save America Act passed. He has run into a brick wall in the Senate. And so he harnessed the airwaves in the way that only the president of the United States can by doing a primetime address to once again make this pitch for the Save America Act. But then also to say if it doesn't pass, then the election can't be fair. People might cheat, which is a pretty stunning thing for the president to say, but not necessarily stunning for this president.
6: Yeah, no doubt. Ashley, I want to get your perspective because you worked for DHS previously. What did you make of the speech and particularly the role that the DHS is now playing in all of this?
8: Well, first of all, I actually had a little sigh of relief after the speech because I didn't know which direction it was going. I thought it was going to be much more of the every election stolen, you know, kind of rhetoric than it was. One of the things that I really watched today, though, was some of the local officials, election officials around the country, Republicans, Democrats, wherever, actually saying, like, yes, we need more money. We don't have good voting systems. And, you know, so I just thought that part was interesting. But, I mean, I think DHS and obviously the Intel committees, I think that's something that he's always wanted to. I hope it doesn't take it away from the mission of DHS of securing our country. However, if there ever is foreign interference, which we've been hearing about since 2016, with starting with Russia, that's obviously a concern, too. I mean, our enemies want to destroy our democracy in any way. So I actually am not shocked that DHS is involved. And, Chuck, and you're going to say it's taken away from the midterm elections.
9: Don't get in my space, Ed.
6: Yeah, I want to pick up on something that Tamara was saying about Democrats are really worried that this is laying the groundwork to say the election was stolen if it doesn't go Trump's way in November. But is there some sort of balance that you think Democrats need to strike here between holding the president accountable and not, you know, raising alarms about something that hasn't even happened yet?
9: We're moving into a midterm. So moving into a midterm, I run elections for a living. And it's much different than a presidential election. We have to motivate people to show up. And maybe that's what he was doing last night. But I think of quoting a wise woman who is my wife. Last night I was watching this on TV and she walked by and she goes, what's he talking about? And I said, well, he's talking about election fraud. I need to watch this. I have to talk about it on TV. And she said, well, how's your election fraud? He was elected and Republicans control the House and Republicans control the Senate. Seems like everything's working out for them. Now that I think is how a lot of people probably felt that was watching this. But back to my point, if it's a motivating factor for his base, maybe it works, maybe it don't. But Democrats have to say, sure, there should be more money anytime that there needs to be money moved into updating elections, making sure that the voter systems and all the things that are working. But I

0: the same time going, there ain't no voter fraud right now, but we can update all the systems.
1: But the Save America Act doesn't have money to update those systems. So it's solving for a different problem than the one that the president raised.
2: And it doesn't address foreign adversaries.
3: No.
1: Right.
3: Yeah.
2: Ashley, is there any risk that this might motivate the base, but it could also depress turnout if people don't think the elections are going to be safe and their vote won't matter?
3: Maybe. I just don't know. This is mid-July. Is it really what people are paying attention to right now? I still think, and goes back to, you know, probably this poll we'll talk about, where people are more concerned about their groceries and more concerned about their gas prices than this. I think, to be honest with you, I'm tired of hearing about the election stuff, so I'm sure. And I do it for a living, so I'm assuming most people are as well.
2: I know there's certainly some Republicans on Capitol Hill who feel that way.
0: In marginal seats, I can promise you.
2: Yes. I do want to turn to the economy. To exactly your point, we have some new polling. It's from CNBC, All America poll. It shows the president's underwater on his handling of the economy. Tamara, what are the midterm implications here?
1: So the handling of the economy in the first term was President Trump's greatest strength. People really saw him as this outsider businessman who helped the economy. The fact that he's underwater on the economy is a problem for the midterms for Republicans, because every voter you talk to says the cost of living is what I care about. The price of gas is what I care about. And, you know, I have these swing voters that I talk to regularly. I asked them about the speech last night, and a couple of them were like, yeah, but he didn't even really address that. There was maybe a sentence and a half about the cost of living in this long speech that the president gave.
2: There's also this housing bill. It became law, but he didn't sign it. Is that a missed opportunity for the White House to embrace something that would actually bring down some cost of living?
1: Well, and he said he wouldn't sign it because he was protesting in favor of the Save America Act. It did become law. I think it's a missed opportunity for some Republicans on the Hill who really wanted a big celebration and, you know, video of the president signing their bill that they could put in their ads, and they've been robbed of that.
2: Mm-hmm. You know, despite this polling that shows Trump underwater and people unhappy about the economy, Democrats don't have a huge edge in this poll either. Chuck, what do you make of that?
0: I'm working in races from Maine to California, and there's one thing that's overarching everywhere. And it also cuts across almost all the race lines, which is an anxiety about affordability. But it's more than affordability. It's when you talk about what they've done to make things worse. Democrats have two jobs. They have to disqualify the Republicans, and Donald Trump is helping us do that, exactly with what he did last night. But they also have to make the case of what our vision is. And it doesn't have to be super, listen to me, Democrats. It does not have to be in a 15-ring binder. You can just say we're going to stop what they're doing and drop a couple of ideas of how to grow the economy.
2: And Ashley, how concerned are Republicans about these types of numbers? And do you think there's enough time between now and November to turn it around?
3: The poll shows two things. The numbers are bad, which I think everyone knows and feels. I mean, this one was a little worse than normal, but I think that they're a little happy that they only had the generic numbers of the Democrats up 4 points, which is not that much in regards to a broad wave. But I actually would say something else from what Chuck's saying. I think that people are tired of the status quo. I mean, that's how Trump came in. So the establishment candidate. So you see this upswell of excitement with the socialist candidates or whatever you want to say. I think it is more just like we need to change what's happening in Washington, which is, again, how Trump came in. So it's interesting that's what's happening.
0: And it's a final reminder for everybody at home is that this whole race coming in the midterm is going to happen in 35 congressional seats and 5 Senate races, not any national poll.
2: Right. And Tamara, just looking ahead to the midterms, I mean, how much do you think the economy is going to be the central issue?
1: The economy is the central issue, but also change, as they talked about. People want to shake things up. People are upset.
0: And it's because of the anxiety that they feel. That's why incumbents are super unpopular, whether they're in the Democratic primary, in a swing district. That's one thing that's cutting across all of my races
2: and
0: right now.
2: And both parties, right?
0: Exactly. Yeah. They're like, we've tried both sides of this, and none of this is getting any better.
2: It's going to be a very interesting election. Tamara, Chuck, and Ashley, thank you all. We're back Monday with more Meet the Press Now.

0: Meet the Press is produced by NBC News. This is Westwood One.
1: My name is Tom.
2: My name is Cindy.
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5: From ABC News, I'm Chuck Sievertson. Air attacks against Iran have been underway for a ninth straight night, says the U.S. military. After attending and taking part in the medal awards ceremony at the World Cup Championship in New Jersey, President Trump talked to reporters at Joint Base Andrews, Maryland, repeating what he has said before for weeks.
6: Iran has been very, very badly damaged. They've lost everything almost militarily. They've got very little left. They've got some missiles. They've got some drones. They've got some manufacturing ability, not much.
5: The president then headed back to Washington. Another U.S. casualty in the war, ABC News national correspondent Stephen Portnoy.
7: The death of a service member in northern Iraq is described as the result of a controlled detonation of an unexploded ordnance that was carried by a one-way Iranian attack drone. Another American was wounded in that incident. Separately, CENTCOM says unidentified remains have been located as the military has searched for a missing service member in Jordan, where two others were killed in an Iranian strike on Friday.
5: Oil prices are higher again as the war escalates. U.S. oil is trading at $85, global oil at $91, both up 3%. The national average of a gallon of regular gasoline is $3.96, according to GasBuddy, up 14 cents from last week. If Israeli Prime Minister Benjamin Netanyahu comes to New York City for the U.N. General Assembly in September, Mayor Zoran Mamdani would like to order his arrest, if it's legal, as a war criminal, he tells the New York Times. There's a warrant issued by the International Criminal Court.
8: That's an active conversation with our legal department in seeing what the prospects are we have here in our municipality. However, what we've seen at the national level is a desire sometimes to write your own laws, to go outside of the bounds of legality. That's not something we have an interest in.
5: Israel has increased its deadly air attacks on Gaza City. It says it's targeting Hamas terrorists. You're listening to ABC News.
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20: Well, good morning and welcome to another edition of KSL Drives. I'm Dave Meekum alongside, of course, the guy who makes the show possible, Milton Updegraff.
21: It's great to be here, David. Happy Saturday.
20: Indeed. It's almost redundant, I think. But
21: Oh, it's always happy.
20: But always. Okay. So, odd thing between last week and this week, we have not had the temperatures cool off much. I had hope.
21: I'm optimistic. We're going to be 10 degrees cooler today than a week ago.
20: That's true. But when you go outside, you really notice, oh, that's so much better. No, you don't.
21: Yeah, hopefully some of the tips we gave last week about making your air conditioning work better help somebody.
20: Well, that's where I'm going with this.
21: Okay.
20: Because you and I were chatting, and there's more that can be done. So I thought it would be good to open the show again this week and talk about other steps that you can take to kind of cool off the interior of your car.
21: Right. And one of the things I wanted to talk about last week was window tint. But you can't talk about window tinting without going in depth
20: on a law degree.
21: What's legal and what's not.
20: There you go.
21: And I always get a little bit of a crazy flinch reflex when somebody brings up window tint, because for decades I had to reject people for safety inspection
20: right
21: on their window tint, and it was not always, but often it was a sore or a hot spot, shall we say.
20: Was the issue usually that it was too dark of a tint?
21: Right.
20: Isn't that Isn't that somewhere in there where the law says, well, you can have some, but it can't be this dark, something like that?
21: Too dark or reflective. You still can't have anything that has a mirrored, has reflective at all, which makes sense a lot on that. So, you know, the window tint laws have changed a lot, say, over the last 20 years. Currently, we won't worry about the past. We'll worry about the present. Currently, you, on your windshield, you can't add anything that blocks your windshield below the top 4 inches. So if you look on the windshield, there's a little marking. I think it says ASI-1, and there's a little line that's about 4 inches down on the top of your windshield. And a lot of windshields have like a built-in sunshade there. It's a little extra dark.
20: Right.
21: So if you wanted to take window tint that didn't have any transparency at all, or a darker window tint, that's the only place you can tint your window, your windshield, is on the top 4 inches of the windshield above that AS1 mark. And it's on there.
20: I've seen that mark before. Yeah.
21: So you can't tint below there on your windshield. To the windows to the immediate left and right, and we're talking about light transmittance here. What percentage of the light, if you're standing on the outside of the car, that's 100% transmittance, whatever the light is outside the car. What percentage of that light permeates through the glass? So you have to have at least 35% light transmittance. And that's down. It used to be 43. It was 43 for a long, long, long, long time. So it can be even darker. And window tint does help a lot, you know, with keeping your car cooler, not only when you're driving, but when you're parked. If it's blocking light transmittance, it's also blocking heat. You have to be careful when you're adding tint, and most good window tint shops know the law. They know the rule. They're not going to set you up with a window tint that's going to be too dark, that's going to get you in trouble. You know, the safety inspection program went away almost 10 years ago now.
20: Yeah, it's been a while.
21: Yeah. So I haven't had to give anybody bad news about their window tint in a long time. But the thing to remember about the safety inspection program is it's up to you on your vehicle to make sure that everything still meets all those rules. So the old safety inspection manual was almost a half inch thick. And all those laws still apply. Lights, horn,
20: right.
21: Brakes.
20: They're just not forcing you get it checked annually for it.
21: Right. There's no check. But if a law enforcement officer sees that you're in violation of a particular thing, like you have like 8% light transmittance on your front windows, you can still get a ticket for it. It's still not legal to do. So you have to be careful when you're adding window tint, because say your car has no window tint on at all, and I'm just talking about the two front windows now because there's different laws that govern the back windows. But the two front windows, a lot of times it'll come with a 20% window tint from the factory built into the glass.
20: Right, and when you say the two front windows, we're talking about the passenger and driver's side.
21: Thank you.
20: Side windows, not the windshield.
21: Yeah,
20: right?
21: to the immediate left and right of the driver. Right. So if you have 20% tint already or 15% already, and you go, oh, well, I can have down to 35, I'm going to add window tint, and you put too dark of a window tint on, it's going to take you below the legal threshold. So you just have to make sure the overall light transmittance, once that film is added to the inside of the glass, that it's 35% light transmittance or higher.
20: Okay. But here's the important part. How efficient is the tinting at keeping the interior more cool? Now, obviously, it's going to help somewhat, because when you got the clear windows, you got the greenhouse effect kicking in, and it can really cook inside.
21: Now, I have not done research on this, and I don't have cars that I, you know, you'd have to have two identical cars, one with window tint, one without.
20: Dr. Updegraff, I expect you to roll in here with hard research.
21: No, but this week, the research I did do my homework on the difference between, well, we'll talk about that later, but I did, there was a homework assignment I gave myself last week, and we'll talk about that later.
0: That's right.
21: Now, the window tint behind the driver's seat, it used to be there were laws governing that, but what started to happen is the federal law for new cars, with particularly SUVs, SUVs started coming with that really dark privacy tint
20: in the back.
21: In the back.
20: Yeah, yeah. You see that frequently.
21: And so once the federal government said, well, we're going to allow car manufacturers to build cars with, say, 20% light transmittance on the back, then the state of Utah had to relinquish and say, okay, well, so really the current law on windows behind the driver's seat is you can have as dark as you want, as long as it's not reflective. And if you have window tint that's darker than 35% on the windows behind the driver's seat, you have to have a right-hand outside rearview mirror.
20: Mm-hmm.
21: Well, and you need to have a left-hand outside rearview mirror, too. So if you have really dark window tint, you have to have both outside rearview mirrors. If you don't have both outside rearview mirrors, that's a problem.
20: Right. Well, and sometimes you see commercial vehicles, the ones I'm thinking of are like pickup trucks that have a shell on them.
21: Mm-hmm.
20: And that back window's covered with, you know, whatever advertisement for their company or whatever. And there's no way they're seeing out.
21: Or a piece of plywood.
20: Or a piece of plywood. And it's like, how is that legal? And I guess if you've got the mirror.
21: If you have the windows, it's okay. And again, nothing reflective anywhere on the car. Because if you've ever been behind a car with sometimes a regular glass alone, if the sun hits it just right, can be bad enough.
20: Sunset, you always get that wrong angle with the car in front of you, and I'm blinded.
21: So the answer to your question about how much better is it, I know that, say, now the window tint, the way it's manufactured, because technology keeps improving, they're able to block more of the UV rays and more of the heat, not just light, but also the elements of the sun that heat up your car, bounces that stuff off a lot better. And when you go to a window tint shop, there'll be like three levels of good, you know, best, good, gooder.
20: Good, better, best.
21: Yeah.
20: I don't know. I've never been a big fan of tinting. It's not something I've ever wanted to put in one of my cars.
21: Well, you need to watch it if you get too dark at night. I mean, you want to be able to see.
20: Right.
21: What's going on at night. And I think sometimes the 35 at night, for some individuals, depending on how good your eyeballs are, it could be too dark.
20: But suffice to say that some degree of tinting is going to help reduce the temperature in the interior of your car.
21: It sure seems like it helps on my cars. And like I say, I've never been a big fan of it. My car's never really had it until recently. Because I was
20: your celebrity status. And
21: no, that was it. It's the limo tint. And I'm in the back.
20: Well, now's a driver these days. He doesn't.
21: Yeah. Huh?
20: All right. With that, we're going to break out and take our first break. We are here to help you, though, not just chat about tinting. We're here to help you with the questions you have for your car. And the way to do that is to give us a call. KSL Talk is the number, 575-8255. 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The thing is, Milton often has follow-up questions, and so the calls are a little more convenient. But you can give us a text, 57500, but call us at KSL Talk.
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20: Welcome back to KSL Drives. Dave Meekham and Milton Umpergraff hanging out, just waiting for you to call in and let us help you with the problem with your car. So give us a call. KSL Talk, 575-8255, or you can text us at 57500. And we do have a texter asking a question, Milton. The question is, are there still laws about your windshield being cracked?
21: There are. The same laws still apply as when there was a state safety inspection. And a quick review of what's legal and what's not. Any crack that goes from the top to the bottom of the windshield, and also clear from the left to the right. There's a spot of the windshield called the acute area. So you measure 6 inches down from the top of the windshield in front of the driver, 6 inches up from the bottom, 6 inches in from the left, and 6 inches in from the center of the windshield. Any damage in that center area longer than an inch, whether it's a star chip or a crack, basically, if you can put a quarter over it and it doesn't cover it, in the old days, we would say that's rejectable, but still can get a ticket for that. Any crack, any cumulative total of cracks longer than... Well, my memory's a little foggy on that, but it's either anything longer than 14 or anything longer than, I think it's 14 inches, anything longer, or maybe it's 8. Well, I'll have to look that up. Like I say, it's been almost 10 years since I rejected a car for a cracked windshield, so I'm a little foggy on the law, but I'll check that. But it may be anything longer than 8 inches. Yeah, that's it.
20: Don't they usually say, you know, at least this is what the insurance is, it larger than a dollar bill is what they always ask me.
21: Yeah, I think it's 8 inches. Anything longer anywhere on the windshield longer than 8 inches doesn't pass, but I'll have to double check on that.
20: Well, and if you get them early, it's always easier to repair them, do the rock chip repair or whatever it is. But I think they can repair larger chips these days than they used to be able to.
21: Yeah.
20: I think. I'm not sure of that.
21: Yeah, it depends upon how porous it is, how cracked it is, how many there are. But basically, a rock chip repair is really cool. They suck glue into the crack. And there's varying stages of how much it makes it disappear. A smaller crack, it can almost always get that any sign of a crack to disappear. The bigger, the harder it is to do.
20: Yeah, and I've had some where I know it's there, but I have to look hard to find it after it's been repaired.
21: Well, and any broken glass on the car, of course, is dangerous or unsafe.
20: Yeah.
21: The window, if we talk about the way that the glass is manufactured, the side windows are so totally different the way they're manufactured than the front window and the back window. The front window and the back window are laminate glass. So that means two pieces of glass basically glued together with a piece of laminate in between. And that's why if you've ever, you know, taken a hammer to a windshield, it's almost impossible to get through the windshield. And the reason for that is you don't want to go through the windshield. You hit the windshield, it cracks it. You can't get through that glass.
20: Well, I know on some vehicles, those windows, the windshield and the rear window, are part of the structural integrity of the frame itself. So if you've got a crack there, there's more danger from that aspect as well.
21: That's true. That's why the crack from one side to the other or top to bottom, no matter where it's located, because it helps hold the roof up in a rollover.
20: Don't need that buckling on you.
21: Of course, the side windows, those shatter into, you know, little pebble size. That's tempered glass.
20: Yeah.
21: I had a friend who had a store, and he didn't believe in alarm systems for his store. And what he did instead, it was a lot of money to do it, but every piece of glass in his store was laminate.
20: So they had it. If somebody wanted to break in, it was going to take some serious effort.
21: And I saw the front door to one of his stores one day where someone had tried to break through the front door. And no success. No success. Couldn't get through.
20: And that must be the kind of glass we're talking about when you hear the bulletproof glass.
21: Well, I think that's another level.
20: I'm sure it is. But I'm guessing, I don't know.
21: Yeah,
20: I'm guessing that it's that principle that they're using to build that kind of glass. I don't know.
21: Yeah, the laminate stuff is good. And over, you know, a period of 30, 40 years, he spent a lot for the glass, but he saved a lot of money on alarms.
20: Yeah. And you're getting robbed.
21: Yeah, well, and getting robbed. That reminds me. Here's a shop story.
20: Okay.
21: Related to glass. Was New Year's Eve, 1998. And this is when the shop was on State Street. And someone, New Year's Eve, had gone down State Street with a paintball gun. I was just kind of randomly shooting at buildings.
20: Yeah.
21: Now, I had an alarm system, but after this, I added what are called glass breaks, because it's a separate sensor that listens or can sense the sound of glass breaking. So someone goes down, they're just driving down State Street, and there was some of my windows that had paintball splatters on them, and I didn't know this until... I'm assuming it happened New Year's Eve. And, of course, we were closed on New Year's Day. And I show up to work on the 2nd of January. And my front door glass, which was tempered glass, was just in a pile of pebbles at the bottom of the door. And there was a paintball, you know, the skin of a paintball.
20: Right.
21: In the glass. And then there were other of my windows that had been hit with paintball, but they didn't break.
20: Mm-hmm.
21: But this tempered one, for some reason, hit it just right. The alarm didn't go off. And right there on State Street and 6 South in downtown Salt Lake, nobody walked into the building. Because if they would have walked into the building, I would have got a call.
20: It was too cold.
21: The motion detector would have gone off.
20: All right. It is time to take our break at the bottom of the hour here. We break for some news, traffic, and weather. On the other side, we'll be back to answer your questions. If you have one that you would like to bounce off Milton this morning, KSL Talk is that number, 575-8255. Or you can text us at 57500. And we'll be back with more on KSL Drives.
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20: Second half of the show on this Saturday morning. We are here to answer questions. That's the whole reason we are doing this show, though.
21: We want you along for
20: we
21: the drive.
20: We want to help. Ooh, I see what you did there. So give us a call. Let us do that for you. Everybody's got something going on with their car, right? KSL Talk is that number, 575-8255. Or you can text us at 57500. And we do have text here to get an answer on Milton. 2018 Honda CR-V, 99,600 miles. The dashboard lights all turn on, but there seems to be no mechanical issue. When the battery is disconnected, it goes away for about a week or two, but then comes back. Sound like something in the dash itself?
21: Say the first line again. What is it that comes back?
20: So apparently all the lights in the dash are on. Says the dashboard lights all turn on, but there seems to be no mechanical issue. When the battery is disconnected, it goes away for about a week or two, but then comes back.
21: Okay, so by dashboard lights...
20: he took his glasses off. This is getting serious.
21: By dashboard lights, I wonder if they're talking about trouble lights.
20: That's what I'm assuming.
21: Or just the general illumination lights.
20: Yeah, it's. I'm guessing it's the oil light. It's the trouble lights. Okay. Is what we're told.
21: Okay. So the check engine light is probably prompting all of the other lights to come on, if it's the trouble lights. So 2018 Hyundai?
20: 2018 Hyundai, no, Honda CR-V.
21: See, taking my glasses off doesn't help me hear any better.
20: It's 400 miles short of okay. Getting 100,000.
21: Okay. So check engine light's coming on. There's some issue. And when the check engine light comes on, it turns on a bunch of other lights. It'll turn on traction control. It'll turn on an ABS light. It can turn on a lot of other lights on the dash. Basically, it's just trying to get your attention and say, hey, there's something wrong. And in the meantime, the traction control and the ABS, we're turning those systems off because since there's an issue with the engine control computer, that's why the check engine light's on, we don't want to have to worry about managing all that other stuff. So we want to make sure you get to work okay and you get home okay. And so we're just going to leave that, leave those systems off. So the reason you disconnect the battery, it clears the codes, and then the code comes back after you drive it a while, and it's still saying, hey, there's still a problem. You cleared the code, but there's still a problem. So you need to find out. I don't believe there's four or five systems that have a problem. It's probably just, you know, a code for a bad oxygen sensor or a coolant temperature sensor, or you need to find out what the code is and have that repaired.
20: Now, I've seen, not personally, videos. You know, I watched.
21: Yeah.
20: Car repair videos all the time on YouTube, but I've seen a couple of these videos where cars come into the shop literally with every light on, and those systems, they don't have trouble, right? One of them, I believe the problem was actually in the cluster itself, and it just, all the lights were coming on, right? And I think the other one was a wiring problem.
11: I don't know if they lost a ground or mouse chewed through a wire or something like that. But I know one of them was in the cluster. So is that possible?
21: That's possible, but that would be really unusual.
11: Yeah.
21: Problem.
11: Yeah,
21: especially for a Honda with less than 100,000 miles.
11: Well, it's unusual to have all your trouble lights on anyway.
21: Yeah.
11: Can you think of a problem where the computer on the car would turn on every warning light?
21: No, it's usually not every warning light.
11: I guess that's the question here is, do we have every single warning light on?
21: There's a lot of warning lights.
11: Right.
21: But if it is what I suspect,
11: okay,
21: there's probably two or three other lights that are coming on, which at times can seem like every warning light. But sure, if it's four or less or five or less, just start by having a good code scan done.
11: Right.
21: I mean, if there's not codes in the computer, if there's not a check engine light code, and the lights are just on for no reason,
11: yeah,
21: then there's something electronic going on.
11: Right.
21: But by the act of disconnecting the battery, it wipes out the memory of the computer, and so when you connect the battery back up, even if there were codes, it doesn't think there are codes anymore.
11: And besides, reading the codes makes it so you don't have to reset the radio stations or the clock.
21: Right. And which can take you a solid 15 minutes.
11: It drives me nuts. All right. So, here's an addition. It doesn't spit out any codes.
21: Hmm. Okay. Well,
11: if it's electrical, though, why does disconnecting the battery clear that out for a time?
21: Yeah, you'd think that if it's some sort of electrical
11: it'd come right back. Yeah. Unless it's something in that cluster that you have to get the right, heat built up or something like that.
21: Well, the other question for the caller would be, have you had all of the systems checked? Because if you're checking it yourself with a little handheld, it's only going to read the codes in the check engine light.
11: Yeah.
21: It's not going to read ABS codes. It's not going to read traction control codes. It's not going to read steering angle sensor codes, body control module codes. It's not going to read that. So make sure you have a comprehensive code scan done of all of the computers on the car, and it probably has at least 14. And not all of those systems have lights that come on. And if there's truly are no codes, then you've got some wild white herring that's going to need, a really sharp tech to track it down.
11: All right. So I wish I had better news for you, but that's what we got right now. It's going to have to go in and get, the more comprehensive code checked if you haven't done that already.
21: Well, yeah. One other thought, make sure that the connections at the battery are solid, especially the negative. That the battery cable ends are all the way down on the post.
11: No,
21: that there's not any of those felt washers there. And if you grab a hold of the battery cable and try and twist it, it doesn't move. Make sure it's on there solid, that you're getting a good solid electrical connection at the ground positive on the battery.
11: Okay, hopefully that helps. If you have more questions, just give us a call and we'll try and follow up with you. But right now we got Tim hanging out on the line, calling in from Kaysville this morning. Hi, Tim.
12: Hello.
11: How can we help you out today?
12: Well, I've got a question. I guess it's kind of two questions. So a few weeks ago, a guy called in with his Jeep Cherokee, and he said that his brake rotors were warping over and over, replacing them, and then they would just go right back, within a few weeks. I'm going through that problem with my Buick Lucerne. It's very frustrating. You have smooth brakes for a few weeks, and then they just start getting worse and worse. But also, corresponding with that, my transmission always seems to slam into gear, like there's someone in there with a hammer, knocking it into gear. So I'm wondering if those tight brakes are forcing that transmission to shift harder, or, what I could do about that.
21: Thanks for your call, Tim. So when the transmission shifts hard, is it into all the gears, or is it first to second, second to third, third to fourth? Is it every time?
12: It'll push, from a red light. Sometimes it'll hesitate, like it's pushing hard, engine's revving, and then bam, into gear. And then once I get going, it's okay.
21: Okay.
12: But usually first two gears.
21: And it's harder. If you're accelerating harder, it shifts harder? The bang is more pronounced?
20: Does it do it when it's cold and hot? Does temperature matter, or is it only when you're first getting going after the car's been sitting cold?
13: No, it does it all the time.
21: Huh. Okay.
13: So the car warms up pretty quick.
21: Okay, a couple things to try. I'm wondering if the brakes are dragging. Have you done just like a rolling experiment? My favorite place to do this is like on a driveway approach where there's a little bit of a slope and you just have the engine running, slip it into neutral and see if the car rolls forward and backwards depending upon which way the incline is going, just to make sure the brakes aren't dragging all the time.
13: Okay. I do have brake dust on the front two rims a lot.
21: Okay.
13: It's pretty.
21: And how long ago and what brake service did you have done most recently?
13: Well, I replaced my rotors, and then within just a few months, they were really shaky. If I'm doing 70 on the freeway and traffic stops and I have to stop quick, the car feels like it's going to come apart. I went back to AutoZone, and they honored the guarantee and gave me new ones. So I put them on, had smooth brakes for, 3-4 weeks, and now it's starting back up again. It's just really frustrating.
21: All right. Well, check the roll test and make sure that the calipers aren't dragging, that the car rolls freely. And if you're on flat ground, put it in neutral with the engine off, take the brake off, and see if you can push it. I would check that. And does this Lucerne have disc brakes on the back, or are they drum on the back?
13: Yes.
21: Okay. Yeah, and that's the other thing that would be good to check. And there used to be equipment at safety inspection stations that you could do this with, but I don't know anybody who has one anymore. But check and make sure if you can tell if the rear brakes are doing their job. The other thing is, I wonder if the bang is a broken engine mount. And going back to your original question, I don't think the transmission bang and the brake issue can be related. Unfortunately, I think they're separate issues. But get a helper on the engine mount. Pop the hood. Make sure you don't run over your helper.
20: Always a plus.
21: With the hood up, have somebody stand there and look at the engine and put it in drive. Push very, very, very, very firmly on the brake with your left foot, and then give so the car won't move. And then with it in drive, push on the gas. And if that front engine mount is broken, you'll see the engine lift up and drop, and it'll go thump. It'll be the exact same kind of thump that you're feeling. Yeah, maybe you've got a broken engine mount, not a transmission issue. I hope that's the
20: maybe
21: case.
20: Chalk those wheels too.
13: Could be possible. Okay, I will check that. Thank you very much.
21: Yeah, we've got to go to break, but if we have a chance after the break, I'll give you some more ideas on what to check on your brakes and other ideas.
13: Okay. Thank you.
20: All right, thanks for the call. Thanks, Tim. And with that, we will take our last break of the hour. On the other side, we'll be back with our final segment of KSL Drives. If you'd like to call in, KSL Talk is the number 575-8255. Or you can text us at
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0: Patrick was way behind on his IRS taxes.
1: I was in way over my head. The total amount ended up being somewhere just over $30,000. $30,000.
0: Then the IRS came to collect.
1: Started getting letter after letter. A lien had been filed against me. They were going to basically like hang me completely out to dry.
0: He had to do something.
1: That's when I reached out to

0: an idea about one potential problem.
1: Well, Tim mentioned the gentleman who called about his Jeep a few weeks ago that was having the same issue. And one thing that I regretted that I didn't mention back then, and this isn't always a solution if you've got, this is not a solution if you've got brake calipers that are hanging up. And that's why I asked Tim to do the rolling test to see if the car rolls easily, make sure there's no if there's no rolling resistance. But on the brake calipers on this Buick, the brake calipers have to slide back and forth. On this style, you've got a piston just on the inside of the brake caliper, on the inside of the rotor. And on the outside, you've got a brake pad there, but there's no piston. So that means you kind of have to imagine this in your head. But if you push on the brake, the piston extends, and that activates the inboard brake pad. And the outboard brake pad doesn't activate unless that whole caliper assembly can slightly slide and it engages the outboard brake pad. If the slides on this are sticking or stuck, and you have a bolt that goes through, but the bolt doesn't do the sliding, there's a round metal collar that is located in the caliper that has rubber O-rings in there. And it has a metal sleeve that goes through, and it has dust boots on each end. And whenever you do brakes, if you do them yourself or professionally when they're done, you have to grab a hold of that steel sleeve that the bolt goes through and make sure that it slides freely back and forth. And if those are sticking up, that will cause that outboard brake pad to stick on. And without that returning, that brake pad will drag all the time while you're driving and cause them to overheat. I do when I'm doing a brake job is actually take that steel sleeve out and use high temperature brake caliper grease, and make sure it's certified for brake calipers because they get really hot, and make sure that you clean the sleeve, that there's run it in a wire wheel if you have to, run some emery cloth or sandpaper over it, and then make sure that that's clean down inside the hole where it goes, and then put some of that special lubricant in there and make sure that that is flowing freely and that it's not dragging. That's the main thing. The other thing is if you have a car there are some cars that just have chronic brake rotor pulsation, not just a couple of weeks like the trouble that Tim had, but you could go 9 months, 12 months, 15 months, and they get warped again. And when that happens, a lot of times the solution is if it's one of those vehicles that has a chronic problem, your slides are good, your calipers are good, your rotors are good. On some of my vehicles, I've bought what are called slotted and drilled brake rotors.
0: Yeah, I've seen those.
1: And these were brake rotors that were developed for racing. They actually have holes drilled through them.
0: Yeah, they're always marketed as being high-performance kind of thing.
1: Well, and the holes add ventilation. They add cooling. And so that can help. You usually pay 2 to 3 times more for a slotted and drilled brake rotor than a regular one. But if you have a truck or something that, every year they're warped, a lot of times you can get those and go 3 years without them getting warped.
0: All right. So just some thoughts there. It's hard to know when you can't see it.
1: Yeah. The other thing is you want to make sure the rear brakes are doing their job.
0: Right.
1: That's why I always ask the question, does it have drum or disc brakes? Of course, nowadays most cars have disc brakes all the way around.
0: See drums very often.
1: If you have drum brakes, you want to make sure they're properly adjusted, that they're doing their share of the stopping. And then, of course, the other question we like to joke about is, do you have a 16-year-old son that drives this car?
0: Oh, it's not just the boys.
1: How quick are the front tires wearing out?
0: Oh, man. I have a story, as you well know. Okay, so before we run out of time here, your research from last week.
1: Oh, yeah.
0: We want to get that in.
1: Yeah, continuing on with the trying to stay cool in the beautiful heat of the summer. I said that I was going to

0: check and see the difference between the temperature of the inside of my car. If I have all four windows rolled down a half an inch overnight, and I have the sunshade in there, and then I got the same, when the temperature, I did this test 4 days, and when the temperature was a 91 to 95 degrees, and with the sunshade in, with the window cracked, with the windows cracked, and then without the sunshade, and the windows rolled all the way up.
1: Okay.
0: And I have to tell you, the difference is not as dramatic as I thought it would be. And I'm measuring the air inside the car, not measuring any surface. Although if it's been sitting long enough, the air on the surface should
1: be the
0: same.
1: Before you give us the results, my guess would be that cracking the windows doesn't make as much a difference, but the shade on the front makes more of a difference.
0: Well, and I didn't do one without the other.
1: Okay.
0: I did shade and windows cracked, no shade,
1: so
0: windows all the way
1: up. Question
0: will
1: go unanswered.
0: Yes. Until next week.
1: More research this week.
0: So the temperature inside the car. Now, I do have that 35% window tint.
1: Okay.
0: On this, and the back window is tinted darker than that, and the two rear side windows are darker than
1: that. But still,
0: that.
1: We have tint in both scenarios. So
0: have tint.
1: We can kind of dismiss that.
0: So it was 120 degrees with no window shade, and the window rolled all the way up.
1: Okay.
0: And it was 100 degrees with the window cracked and the sunshade in. So I was thinking it was going to be like 145 or something, like, you know, really scorching.
1: Yeah.
0: But 20 degrees really is a big difference.
1: That's significant.
0: I mean, if it was 20 degrees cooler today, we'd be loving it.
1: Now, maybe next week we'll know if the window's up and shade in gives you the same result.
0: I'm ready.
1: Okay.
0: I'm on it.
1: Looking forward to that. Because in my mind, you block out that much sun. That's going to make more of a difference than just allowing some of the heat inside the car to rise and dissipate.
0: Yeah, because that quarter inch or a half inch at the window makes a big difference in how much air is flowing through there.
1: And did you also make note of how many extra critters you had in your car after leaving?
0: No critters.
1: After leaving the windows down.
0: No, all the critters are on the outside. No varmint.
1: What about the insect kind, though?
0: No marmots.
1: Every time I leave my windows cracked for any reason, there's at least one fly in there.
0: Oh, really?
1: It seems like it.
0: I would think maybe a honeybee, but...
1: Honeybee?
0: Not a fly. Yeah, because you're so sweet.
1: Yeah. flies, sugar, that kind of thing, you know.
0: Hey, today's a special day. Can I mention what a special day today is?
1: Sure.
0: No, it's not Dave's birthday.
1: Dave doesn't have one.
0: He doesn't have one. He gave him up.
1: That's right.
0: The first KSL Drive show broadcast here on KSL Radio.
1: Yeah.
0: January 18th, 2025.
1: Wow.
0: Today is July 18th, 2026.
1: We're making our 18-month mark?
0: Year and a half.
1: Wow.
0: Yeah. Can you believe?
1: No.
0: Time flies when you're having fun. That is such a true statement, and we're having nothing but fun around here.
1: It is a lot of fun, and it's a lot of fun to hang out and answer. Just talk cars for an hour.
0: It's the best hour of the week still.
1: Indeed. Well, let's do another year and a half. What do you say?
0: I'll be here.
1: So will I. All right. Well, and with that, that's going to wrap up another show for this week.
0: Bummer.
1: But we will be back next week.
0: We will. Not.
1: Because we got to start that next year and a half, right?
0: Another epedition.
1: The epedition. That word's never going to die.
0: We got to patent that.
1: Indeed we do. All right, stay tuned, because coming up, we got Maria Schlaos and the Greenhouse Show. They're going to be answering your garden questions. And coming up right now is more news, traffic, and weather at the top of the hour here on KSL News Radio. Have a great Saturday. We'll see you next week.
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26: 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The Reverend Dr. Glenn Nielsen recently retired after 33 years teaching practical theology at Concordia Seminary in St. Louis. He also served as Director of Placement and the Vicarage and Deaconess Internship Programs. Now with a message titled, From Groans to Glory, here is Dr. Nielsen.
24: In 2014, the congregation my family and I belonged to in St. Louis received a beautiful golden retriever named Noah Comfort Dog from Lutheran Church Charities. Since then, he has made thousands of visits, bringing his calm and comforting presence in times of heartache and pain. Noah was a little over a year old when he arrived. He had a beautiful golden coat and a regal stance. He could run zoomies in our backyard with what seemed like boundless energy. He would go on walks for miles. Vet visits declared him to be in excellent health. Last May, Noah Comfort Dog celebrated his 13th birthday. Now his face and coat are mostly white. And when you rub your hand underneath his fur, small growths can be felt. He lies down most of the time because sitting is uncomfortable for him. He no longer does zoomies. Walks are maybe a half mile. Oh, he still goes on visits. His tail wags when he puts on his vest and he gets into the car. But age has taken its toll. Recent vet visit simply mentioned arthritis. What we see happening to Noah brings the Apostle Paul's words in Romans close to home. Paul was a leader in the early church, started congregations, wrote some of the books of the New Testament. In Romans, he writes, "For the creation was subjected to futility, not willingly, but because of him who subjected it in hope, that the creation itself would be set free from its bondage to decay and obtain the freedom of the glory of the children of God. For we know that the whole creation has been groaning together in the pains of childbirth until now." These words ring true for us with Noah. If you have had a pet that has grown old, or you've had to say goodbye, they've come home to you as well. Suffering, groaning, decay, futility. They run throughout all of creation. A wildfire runs through a habitat, teeming with life. Plants die. And what was living there either dies or is left homeless. Last year in St. Louis, a tornado tore through the city. Those strong winds made the trees groan. Branches fell down, other trees had to be cut down, and they began to decay. When I was young, I enjoyed watching westerns on TV. Occasionally, a rider would be going through a desert area, and you would see the skull of a steer, horns sticking up from the sandy soil. Drought had claimed it as a victim. It's not just natural disasters either, like floods and drought and fires and earthquakes, tornadoes. No, creation turns in on itself. Burmese pythons have wiped out most of the small animal life in the Florida Everglades. Insects burrow into trees and soon the leaves fall and decay. A hungry leopard runs down an aging impala. We as people haven't done creation much good at times either. I was driving home one day. I saw along the side of the road a deer had been hit by a car. Blood oozed from its mouth, and the body had already stiffened into a grotesque shape. Paul says it well, all creation has been groaning, subject to futility and decay, suffering. But he also says it's not just creation that's groaning. We too groan. Listen, Paul writes, "And not only the creation, but we ourselves who have the first fruits of the Spirit groan inwardly." Now, what makes us groan inwardly is often personal. In 1994, my mother died of complications from Alzheimer's. That disease stole her mind and her health piece by piece over a 10-year period. At the end, she could not remember any of her children. She had 9 of them, except for one. My sister Joy took care of her day after day. That caregiving brought suffering and a sense of futility to my sister as well. I wonder if the forms of dementia that we see in our country right now haven't brought fear to our aging population. Now, I have a short list of reasons why people groan. It goes like this. Anxiety, broken homes, cancer, debt, fatigue, grief, hate, injustice, MRI reports, PTSD, sexual harassment, abuse, trafficking, watching a loved one die. You can add to that list your own personal times of suffering and groaning. The Apostle Paul names the experience we live, that we go through. And he uses those words, decay, futility, suffering, and groaning. Yet that's not all the Apostle Paul writes in this letter to the Romans. He also says this, "For I consider that the sufferings of this present time are not worth comparing with the glory that is to be revealed to us. For the creation waits with eager longing for the revealing of the sons of God. We wait eagerly for adoption as sons, the redemption of our bodies, for in this hope we were saved." Paul doesn't consider the sufferings to be compared with what's to come. He talks about the hope in which we are saved. Now, Paul does suffer. He has been run out of town, hunted down, rejected, thrown into prison, beaten up, shipwrecked. So somebody who goes through that kind of suffering, how can he say that it's not worth comparing with what's to come? Or that he has hope in the midst of that groaning? He does so by looking back to Jesus. In the hallway at our house, I have collected dozens of crosses. I took one of those crosses down and had it before me as I prepared the sermon. It's a small cross, 5 inches tall, 3 inches wide. The edges are beveled and smooth. The surface is colored with happy greens and pinks. A word is printed in the middle of the cross beam in a joyous font. It says, "Hope." How can Paul talk about hope and what's to come? By looking at Jesus on the cross. Yes, Jesus hung on a cross, but it was not one with pinks and greens and happy lettering. No, what you would have seen on that cross was bloodied wood that reeked of death. You would have heard the gasp of those hanging on that means of execution as they groaned their last gasp of air. Jesus hung on that cross. And when he did, he spoke a word that took all of the groans of all creation onto himself. He said, "I thirst." His very body is groaning with the suffering. And with that, he takes all suffering, every moment of suffering, onto himself. All the futility, all the decay becomes his, so that, as Paul says, to adopt us as his own, to give us the redemption of our bodies, to save us. Yet death could not hold him. On Easter morning, his tomb was empty. He had risen from the dead in a body glorified, with lungs breathing, heart beating, and nail-scarred hands. Now, my little cross shows it beautifully. Out of death comes new life, comes the promise of the redemption of our bodies. Hope springs forth when Jesus walks out of the grave. You can hear it in a locked room filled with frightened disciples. Jesus appears to them on that first Easter, and he speaks a different word this time. He says, "Peace be with you." And those frightened disciples breathe in the new life of the Holy Spirit. Color that little cross with beautiful colors, because it is empty, the tomb is empty, and it has brought the hope of what is to come. In another one of Paul's letters, this time to the church in Corinth, he writes a long chapter about Jesus' resurrection. When he comes to the end of that chapter, he speaks a clear affirmation and belief of Christ's resurrection from the dead, and he taunts sin and death. It's like he ridicules all the groaning and futility with a confident refrain of hope. Listen, death is swallowed up in victory. Oh, death, where is your victory? Oh, death, where is your sting? The sting of death is sin, and the power of sin is the law. But thanks be to God who gives us the victory through our Lord Jesus Christ. Because of Jesus, our groans will be as nothing to what will be revealed on the last day of all history. On that day, Jesus will return. One day, he will come back for us. One day, he will destroy all the decay and groaning and futility of creation. One day, he will restore all of creation to its beauty and wonder. Oh, it'll be a new creation, and we will experience the redemption of our bodies. We in the church have been confessing this confident hope for centuries in the words of the Apostles' Creed. I believe in the resurrection of the body and life everlasting. Of course, it hasn't happened yet, but I believe we get glimpses of that glory to be revealed even now. In our home, we have a 2-year-old golden retriever named Luke. He's been trained to bring a calm and comforting presence to times of heartache and pain, too. Luke's coat is a beautiful golden brown. You should see him run zoomies in our backyard, and he can walk miles with me in the morning. And when we go on that walk in the spring, I hear the birds singing. Trees and grass are colored in a bright green. Flowers bloom with the shrubs, with shades of pink and red and purple. Creation arises to new life once again. Oh, it's just a glimpse of the glory that is to come, that will last forever. But still we see it, a little bit already. And so we groan, but we groan with hope for the glory to come. My wife Sue and I lost our older son Matthew in 2017, suddenly at the age of 33, to a pulmonary embolism. We groaned, often without words. And the Holy Spirit took those sighs and tears of deep grief to the Heavenly Father for us. Years later, those groans may be less intense and not as frequent, but they have not disappeared. They are buried deep within us, and they arise on days when we remember. Matthew is cremated, but not before each one of our family said goodbye to him. His body was on a gurney, covered with a coarse hospital blanket. Each one of the family went up to him to say their goodbye. I came, The body had already started to decay. I remember saying to him, "Rest in peace, Matthew." A few days later was the funeral service. God's word of comfort was read to us, and a sermon was spoken that was wonderfully personal. The church was filled with people who gathered together to support us and to console us. His remains are buried in the church's peace garden, where Sue and I can go and sit whenever we decide to do so. But when we do, the groans are accompanied by hope. Yes, a day will come when the grief will end, the groans will be silenced, Jesus will return, and the dead in Christ will rise with bodies glorified. Those we love will be reunited. Creation will be new and filled with beauty and wonder. When you look back at Jesus going from "I thirst" to "peace be with you," when you look ahead with hope to his return on the last day, then you can say with the Apostle Paul these words, "I consider that the sufferings of this present time are not worth comparing to the glory that will be revealed to us." Amen.
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0: Looking ahead to next week, the certainty that Jesus offers is not theoretical. It's the certainty of a promise, of a secure relationship, and it's worth the wait.
1: When you think about waiting to see what comes after this life, what kind of waiting is it? Do you wait with a question mark or with a period? To wait with a period doesn't mean that all fear and uncertainty go away immediately. It doesn't mean every question gets answered. It doesn't answer what's next or why or how or where exactly, but it does answer who, because you know, you trust that for better or for worse, this person is your person.
0: Dr. Michael Ziegler, next week.

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1: Taught by Jesus and his promises, we are bold to pray. Our Father, who art in heaven, hallowed be thy name. Thy kingdom come, thy will be done, on earth as it is in heaven. Give us this day our daily bread. Forgive us our trespasses, as we forgive those who trespass against us. And lead us not into temptation, but deliver us from evil. Thine is the kingdom and the power and the glory forever and ever. Amen. The Lord bless you and keep you. The Lord make his face shine upon you and be gracious to you. The Lord look upon you with favor and give you his peace. Amen.
0: 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I'm Mark Eicher. 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
12: This is America This Week, the weekly feature magazine from Westwood One. I'm Jeff McKay, and here are the top stories that made news this week.
13: In a primetime speech covered by only some of the major networks, President Trump says American elections are vulnerable to outside meddling. I'm John Stolness in Washington.
14: What's it like downwind from Canada's wildfires?
15: Smoking a cigarette, and we're getting the secondhand smoke.
16: I'm Richard Johnson.
17: The U.S. attacks on Iran are on, and things could get worse.
18: Next week, it gets really bad for them.
17: I'm Joan Jones.
19: Darlene Graham has been sworn in to temporarily fill her brother Lindsey's Senate seat. Sagar Meghani, Washington.
20: Chuck Schumer helped block the $1 trillion defense bill known as the National Defense Authorization Act. I'm Lisa Dwyer.
21: Demonstrators on the streets in Biddeford, Maine, after an ICE agent shot and killed a motorist. I'm Mike Hempen.
12: And whose face will be on the new $1 coin? All ahead on America This Week. You're listening to America This Week. I'm Jeff McKay. President Trump took to the airwaves Thursday night to announce the release of hundreds of pages of the declassified material that he says proves U.S. elections aren't safe and stressed the need for Congress to pass his sweeping election reform bill. John Stolness has the details from Washington.
13: The president claims the documents show China attempted to influence the 2020 presidential election that he lost to Joe Biden.
0: Over a period of years, starting during the 2020 election cycle, the People's Republic of China carried out what is believed to be the largest compromise of election data in history.
13: And pointed to reports that the former Venezuelan government rigged voting machines in their country in order to secure election victories.
0: This intelligence underscores why we must take urgent action to ensure that our own system can never, ever be hacked or compromised like it was in the past.
13: However, critics argue the information China acquired was publicly available and could not be used to manipulate vote results. And numerous audits and investigations have been conducted on the 2020 election, none of which support the president's longstanding claim of fraud. Nevertheless, Trump warned Americans changes are needed.
0: Put together, these disclosures reveal an election system so broken and so vulnerable that no one can possibly defend it.
13: The president once again pushed for his landmark election security measure to become law.
0: Congress must pass the Save America Act. How easy is that to do unless you want to cheat?
13: Democratic Congressman Jim Himes on MS Now says Trump is simply trying to set up a constitutional crisis on election night this November.
16: He was setting the basis for him to turn around at midnight on election day and say, I warned you. I warned you back in July that the Chinese were doing XYZ and the Venezuelans were doing XYZ and all this terrible stuff. It happened tonight. I am deploying federal officers from the Department of Homeland Security to 7 states. They will be seizing ballot boxes.
13: Multiple networks chose not to take the president's remarks live, including ABC and NBC. CNN did not air the full speech, while MS Now and CBS aired some of it live. Fox News carried all of it.
0: Fraud like this should mean a revocation of their licenses. They use our public multi-billion dollar in value airways for absolutely no money. They pay nothing.
13: After the speech, Fox News stated they were, quote, not in a position to evaluate the accuracy of the president's statements or claims at this time. John Stolness, Washington.
12: From the upper Midwest to the East Coast, visibility is horrible and trying to breathe even worse. It's all thanks to smoke from hundreds of wildfires burning in Canada. Correspondent Rich Johnson reports air quality in Chicago and New York City has become a serious health concern.
14: The wildfire smoke is something for all the senses to experience.
22: It was smoggy. It smelled like burnt gasoline and burnt plastic.
14: Brooklyn resident Zimri Glanzer was not able to spend much time on her balcony.
22: With my asthma, it was actually so hard to breathe. The air felt really thick.
14: It was the same story all the way west to Chicago, which took tourist Samuel Etienne by surprise.
23: I live down in Miami, so we don't really get that much wildfires happening. And it's a bit overwhelming. I had to run to the store and buy myself a mask and a Mercy inhaler, and I was not expecting this.
14: But the first to feel it were the people of Canada, especially Toronto, where it's like
15: the earth smoking a cigarette, and we're getting the secondhand smoke.
14: Toronto Public Health official Howard Shapiro tells CTV that smoke is carrying a lot of really bad stuff.
15: Those particles are going to contain a whole sort of soup of different chemicals and compounds.
14: Material that can get into your bloodstream, making existing health problems even worse.
24: We always worry about those people that have respiratory or cardiovascular illnesses, so things like asthma, chronic obstructive pulmonary disease.
14: Dr. Daryl Thornton is a critical care and pulmonary physician at the Metro Health System in Cleveland. His comment courtesy of WKYC. With most Canadian fires nowhere near being contained, much less put out, the U.S. National Weather Service says we should get used to the smoky air. Forecasters say it could be around until snow begins to fall in Canada. That's too much for some U.S. lawmakers to bear. 4 members of the House have written to Canadian Prime Minister Mark Carney demanding that Canada do more to prevent wildfires. And Ohio Senator Bernie Moreno says he's going to introduce a bill to sanction Canada. And while the Northeast got it first, the Mid-Atlantic from D.C. to North Carolina will feel the effects today as all that smoke moves south. I'm Richard Johnson.
12: President Trump walked back his announced plan Tuesday to have the U.S. toll ships in the Strait of Hormuz, but said unless Iran comes back to the bargaining table, the bombing campaign launched over the weekend will only get worse. Joan Jones reports that the U.S. military reimposed a naval blockade on all Iranian ports as a part of the pressure campaign to get Iran back to the peace talks.
17: The U.S. has restored a naval blockade on Iranian ports, with some estimates saying it's costing Iran more than $400 million per day in lost oil sales. Meantime, a sixth wave of U.S. attacks on Iranian military targets has been underway. Strike aircraft deploying from the USS George H.W. Bush and the USS Abraham Lincoln, which has been at sea for over 200 days without a port of call. Iran claims it has hit targets in Bahrain and Kuwait, also saying it struck an enemy ship and destroyed a number of drones. President Trump telling Fox News that the U.S. is hitting Iran hard tonight and into next week, and then the strategy takes another turn.
18: And then next week it gets really bad for them, because next week comes the power plants, next week comes the bridges. We're going to knock out all their power plants, we're going to knock out all their bridges, unless they get to the table and negotiate.
17: Meantime, the president telling reporters at the White House, rather than charging a fee to transit the Strait of Hormuz, some other world leaders have come up with a different plan.
18: And they said, we'd love to do it a different way. We'd love to invest in the United States with billions and billions of dollars, as opposed to charging a fee. And I like that, actually, because I don't think anybody should be able to charge a fee for the Strait. But we were doing it as a reimbursement. The Gulf states are going to invest a tremendous amount of money into the United States, and that was very satisfactory to me.
17: Now, back to that blockade. President Trump says it will only apply to ships coming to and from Iranian ports or those carrying anything having to do with Iranian cargo. The blockade was announced on Monday morning. It was set to go into effect Tuesday afternoon, according to CENTCOM. For America in the Morning, I'm Joan Jones.
12: A sister takes over for a brother in the Senate, and for Senate Democrats, the NDAA is not okay. When America This Week returns after these messages.
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12: Welcome back to America This Week. I'm Jeff McKay. South Carolina Governor Henry McMaster on Monday appointed Darlene Graham Nordone, the younger sister of Senator Lindsey Graham, who died suddenly over the weekend, to serve the remainder of his term, which ends in January. Washington correspondent Sagar Magani reports the decision came after President Trump floated the idea, one that was solidly supported by the late senator's colleagues in Congress.
27: He loved his family and loved serving this state and our country. He dedicated his life to our country. It is such a privilege to get to finish some of his important work, and I promise to work hard over the next several months to support the president and carry forward the efforts of my brother on behalf of the citizens of South Carolina and the United States.
6: Lindsey Graham's little sister will temporarily fill his Senate seat after his unexpected weekend death.
27: I think this is what Lindsey would have wanted. And I plan to honor him in this way.
6: South Carolina Governor Henry McMaster says he's obligated to pick someone to replace Graham.
7: Today, under the law, it's my duty to an honor to name someone to serve in the place of this irresistible man, this irreplaceable man.
6: And he's named Darlene Graham Nordone.
27: Lindsey has always been there for me.
6: After their parents died at a young age, Lindsey Graham raised his little sister and became her legal guardian. A special election will be held next month to pick a new GOP nominee for the general election, a rare open seat that's ignited a scramble among South Carolina's most ambitious conservatives.
27: Now to Lindsey, I miss you more than I can even put into words, but I'm going to do this. I got it.
6: Sagar Meghani, Washington.
12: Senate Democrats followed the lead of Chuck Schumer and defeated a motion to proceed to the $1.15 trillion annual defense authorization bill, legislation that usually enjoys strong bipartisan support, but this year has become snarled in a partisan fight over defense spending levels in protest of the Iran war. Correspondent Lisa Dwyer reports an angry Republican Senator Dan Sullivan of Alaska blasted the Democrats' vote.
8: Historic because this has never happened in American history. This is a very bipartisan bill. I'm on the committee that writes this bill. The Democrats just voted against it, all of them. This bill funds our military, had a pay raise for our troops for Alaska, probably the best NDAA we've ever had, which was $2.6 billion in military construction just for our state, 4,000 jobs. To build out that military construction.
20: Senate Democratic leader Chuck Schumer helped block the $1 trillion defense bill known as the National Defense Authorization Act.
9: The NDAA cannot become a permission slip for that recklessness that we see occurring in Iran.
20: Along with other key Democrats who say they cannot support the annual bill as the war with Iran drags into a fifth month.
9: Donald Trump does not get to drag the American people deeper into a war he cannot explain and does not know how to end, and then demand Congress look the other way. Donald Trump and the administration have no authorization, no strategy, no peace, no blank check. Therefore, a day after the president told Congress that his war is back on, I am a no, a strong no. On NDAA.
20: Senate Majority Leader John Thune called the defense package a good bill and implored his colleagues to pass the bill.
10: And we have an obligation here in Congress to ensure that they have everything they need for whatever the mission may be. I know senators on both sides of the aisle take that obligation seriously. As I've said so often before, if you don't get national security right, the rest is just conversation.
20: After the bill failed to advance on a 50-46 vote, Thune switched his vote in a procedural move that will allow the leader to bring it back up for consideration again later. I'm Lisa Dwyer.
12: 3 years after a jury concluded President Trump should pay $5 million in damages to the writer E. Jean Carroll for sexual abuse and defamation, she has now received her payment. Court records show Carroll received $5.62 million. That includes interest. A notice on the docket in Carroll's case against Trump in U.S. District Court of Manhattan indicates that the money was distributed to pay the law firm of Carroll's attorney. Trump had been found liable for sexually abusing Carroll in the Manhattan department store Bergdorf Goodman in the 1990s, then defaming her in 2019 after she went public with her claim about the encounter. President Trump has vehemently denied Carroll's claims and filed numerous

0: The ICE agent has been placed on leave. I'm Mike Hempen.
1: The House passed legislation Tuesday to end the nation's biannual practice for changing the clocks. But despite passing by a wide margin, its fate in the Senate is far from certain. Arkansas Republican Senator Tom Cotton is opposed to the Sunshine Protection Act, and Senate Majority Whip John Barrasso called the topic complicated. While winter sunsets for many would happen after 5 p.m., sunrises for large swaths of the nation would happen after 8 a.m. and in some cases after 9 o'clock, meaning millions of children would be going to school in the dark. While President Trump is supporting the change to make daylight savings time permanent, it may not have the votes needed to clear the U.S. Senate. First-hand accounts of a dangerous bison attack, and whose face is going to appear on that new $1 coin when America This Week returns after these messages.
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1: Welcome back to America This Week. I'm Jeff McKay. Both the man who was attacked by a bison at Yellowstone National Park and the person who managed to videotape the grandfather being tossed into the air are speaking out about that scary encounter. Sue Aller has details.
6: A grandfather is recovering after being hurled about 8 feet into the air by a charging bison at Yellowstone National Park. Carl McDaniel, a retiree from Kendall, Washington, was attacked at Bridge Bay Campground while walking with his grandson. Witnesses say the bull had already charged a group of teenagers earlier that evening before McDaniel and his grandson unknowingly crossed its path. Wildlife specialist and filmmaker Casey Anderson told Fox News Digital that McDaniel was actually a good distance away.
7: Yellowstone Park recommends 25 yards to stay away from bison.
6: So what set the bison off? It's mating season, known as the rut, when bulls become especially aggressive and territorial.
7: And those bull bison are hopped up on testosterone. They're 2,000 pounds. They're angry. And if you get close to them, they're going to take it out on you. And that's what happened here.
6: The whole thing was caught on camera by photographer Mike McLeod and has since gone viral. McDaniel suffered multiple broken bones and has since undergone surgery. He's recovering, and according to McLeod, he is very proud of his grandson and thankful the boy wasn't hurt. I'm Sue Aller.
1: A coin featuring President Trump will be available starting this fall. Ed Donahue reports on the new currency being minted to celebrate America's 250th birthday.
8: The Treasury Department says the U.S. Mint has started producing a new $1 coin bearing President Trump's face. The president's face is on one side of the coin, surrounded by the word liberty and 1776-2026. Over the president's left shoulder are the words, "In God We Trust." On X, Treasury Secretary Scott Bessent said the coin is intended to honor the enduring legacy of liberty and a lasting symbol of patriotism. The dollar coin is not made.

0: made of gold, but has a gold finish. Federal law prohibits the depiction of a living president on U.S. currency, but the Treasury Secretary has the ability to authorize the minting and issuance of coins in some circumstances. Ed Donahue, Washington.
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18: Welcome in. It's another edition of Stop Working, Start Living right here on KSL News Radio. I'm Alex Keery, your host, as I am every week right here. But sitting with me is my wife, Colin Keery, who happens to be the managing partner of the New Millennium Group, offices in Sandy, St. George, and in Layton. Of course, here in the state of Utah, also have offices abroad as well. But this is a Utah firm that is helping people retire 3 to 5 years earlier than they thought possible. Been doing it for a long time here on these airwaves, and we've only been able to do the show for, I don't know, this is a handful of times now. You're kind of a veteran, right, Carl?
19: So, I mean, yeah, thanks for having me. I appreciate you bringing me in.
18: Doing the radio show with you still?
19: Yeah.
18: I haven't quit yet?
19: Yeah.
18: That's good. I'm glad you haven't quit. That's the whole thing. This is your gig, and so I just wanted to make sure.
19: Yeah, this is good.
18: Okay.
19: Good for us.
18: Good
19: for me.
18: Well, as we kick things off here, there's a lot we're going to talk about. Tons of things we're going to kick the show off here with. Of course, right out of the gate, if you're looking to retire 3 to 5 years earlier than you thought possible, why don't you give the folks at the New Millennium Group a call? Anytime during this program, you're going to be listening to this. You're going to hear maybe the phone number given out. Actual human beings will be taking your phone call, which is really good because it's important to have that touch. It's important to have that local angle as well. These are people who have been helping Utahns specifically retire for the past almost 25 years or more than 25 years. All you have to do is give them a call, 888-999-6370. That's 888-999-6370, utahsfinancialplanner.com. All right, where are we going to kick things off here today, Colin? I'm interested to see what direction we're going to be going.
19: Yeah, today we're going to be talking a little bit about the Prosper Pathway. So at New Millennium Group, we like to guide our clients through what we call the Prosper Pathway, which is a way that we can make sure that our clients are set up for success for a truly prosperous retirement. When we think about, you know, financial prosperity, it's not just about wealth accumulation. And the honest truth is every retiree is going to experience a different level of prosperity. And that does not mean, oh, well, somebody has less money and they're, you know, can't live a prosperous retirement or prosperous lifestyle. And the reality is financial prosperity encompasses way more than just wealth accumulation. Mm-hmm. It's about achieving a financial well-being. So are you able to cover your basic needs, first of all? And then beyond that, once we make sure that, you know, your income is planned for and that you feel comfortable with where you're at that way, we can move forward and say, okay, now let's invest in yourself. You're in retirement. What are we going to do for you? How are you going to continue on this lifestyle? And I talked to somebody yesterday who was mentioning they heard something when they were retiring and they said, hey, this might be the biggest advice you'll hear. And if you're retiring right now and you don't have 12 to 14 things on your list of what you want to do, you're probably not ready to retire.
18: What are those 12 to 14 things? Is it like me, like stuff around the house for me, like change the light bulb?
19: Yeah, exactly.
18: Is that one thing?
19: Yes, absolutely.
18: Or are they bigger picture things? Like, where
19: I think
18: it's
19: bigger picture and smaller picture things. Like, I think a lot of people look at retirement as, okay, great, I'm going to retire and we're going to travel the world and we're going to golf and do all these, you know, things. And those are all great things and wonderful things. But I think it's also important to recognize and think about, you know, what's a legacy you want to leave and what do you want to accomplish in the last several decades of your life? And what do you want to leave with? And what impact do you want to have on the world? And that's kind of what we, you know, as I talked to clients or even my own parents and talked about, okay, well, you've accumulated all this wealth and you've accumulated, you know, assets everywhere. Like, what is your plan for that? And I think for a lot of retirees, it's something they don't really think about. It's something that they have worked towards and they've built this amazing estate, if you'd like to call it that. Mm-hmm. And yet they look at it and they're not quite sure where to go from there. And I think there's a lot that we can do and we can help them with regards to saving money on the tax side and helping them making sure they're making smart decisions Social Security wise. And then truly helping them with their estate planning and making sure their kids are set up for success.
18: There's the freak out factor, I think, that happens with a couple of things these days. It's just like, oh man, things are dire. The economy's up and down, and it will always be, by the way, right? I mean, that's something that at least we've watched for decades, is to see how the market goes up and down, how much our 401k has changed over the years. And we've been married since, you know, we went through the Great Recession together. Look at us. Look at how far we've come. So you look at from a financial standpoint, I remember during that time we were looking and we had like already nothing in our 401k anyway.
19: Yeah,
18: and so when it was going down by 30%, we were like, oh my gosh, that's a big number for us going down. And then you remember the people who are also, that number was going way down for people who had accumulated for a long, long time. Last week on Brightside, we were talking about this number right here. I was going to bring it up with you. A new magic number has been reached, according to industry leaders, on the retirement number. And it's $1.46 million. So magically, you have that in your savings account. But we know that it's more than just a number. We know that everybody's personal situation is way more important than a number that by the way, it was done by one of the big, mutual funds out there.
19: I think that's funny you bring that up, because that's something that I always say to my clients and everybody else is, you know, there's this scare factor, this whole thing of, oh, you can't retire unless you've got, you know, the $1.46 million in your accounts. And we look at things a little bit differently. We reverse engineer your retirement and we say, okay, come in, like we say on the radio and everywhere else all the time, like we can potentially help you retire 3 to 5 years earlier than you've thought possible. So if you're out there thinking, oh man, how much longer do I have to show up to my job every day? And here comes August 22nd when school starts.
18: You're only at $1.44 million. You got to keep going, man.
19: Yeah, and so it's a, you know, come in and let's see if we can retire you yesterday.
18: Well, that's a great way to put it. And so if people are listening right now, you guys approach it like, hey, don't worry about that number that somebody else, by the way, a study done by a mutual fund in the East Coast goes, here's how much money you need to retire. That's not the reality for so many other people. So if you're listening right now and you want to be able to, I know you guys are doing a couple of different things today, and I know that you're going to do a handful of these Prosper Tax plans, no cost Prosper Tax plans for people who are listening right now. And these are ways to save. These are ways that people can save in retirement on their taxes because they get hit with a big tax bill, at least a shocking tax kind of revelation, at least in retirement. Let me get that phone number out if you want to be able to get that personalized to you Prosper Tax plan from the folks of the New Millennium Group, 888-999-6370. That's 888-999-6370. UtahsFinancialPlanner.com. You can also call and ask that same kind of question, like, hey, we have these things going on. Are we going to be okay? And that when you talk about the reverse engineering part that with your clients, that's where it starts, is with that phone call, right?
19: Yeah, absolutely. So when you call in, we can get you set up with an advisor and make sure that we look at where you're at now. So where are you at? And then where are you wanting to be? So we look at future and how we plan for income and how we truly walk you down this Prosper pathway and make sure that you're set up for success. And you mentioned, you know, the 1.46. It's not a hard and set rule.
18: Yeah, we have
19: clients,
18: right,
19: who come in who have much less than that, and they are living a truly prosperous lifestyle because they live a pretty frugal lifestyle and they're happy. And the way that we can set them up and just give them a little bit of peace of mind to say, hey, look, you know, we can make sure that your income is steady. We can make sure that you're not, regardless of the markets and going up and down, we can help you protect your assets, and we can make sure that you are in a place that is sustainable for you. And that looks different for everybody who comes in.
18: 888-999-6370. Get that personalized. No cost, by the way. They're not going to ask you to pay a bunch of money for a tax plan, but know that also that tax planning versus tax preparations are two different things. And that tax plan going forward into your retirement needs to be looked at and scrutinized, and it needs to be planned out well enough so that you're not just handing over the amount of taxes that you don't need to be handing over, or you just need to have a plan for what that looks like for when you do start drawing that retirement or those savings and all that, what that's going to look like. So let me get that phone number out again. 888-999-6370. 888-999-6370. People are standing by right now. There's going to be a handful of these you guys are going to be doing for this hour. And we've got other things coming up as well.
19: Yeah. Ask yourself, do you know where every retirement paycheck will come from? If you don't, give us a call. Do you know what taxes will look like next year or in 10 years as you retire? Those things change dramatically. It's a totally different way to look at things than what you've looked at it for the last 30 years. Do you know what happens if you know, the unmentionable happens and one spouse passes away?
18: Right.
19: How do you manage that?
18: Just whatever health crisis might come up, or surely is going to come up for people who are getting into retirement age, and you just run into those things because that's part of what the retirement looks like. Those are all things that you discuss with clients, and that's something that is helpful as well. If you want somebody to take that phone call, you guys put a plan together. You guys talk about what it looks like for you. 888-999-6370. That's 888-999-6370. Just say, hey, I heard they were doing these no cost tax analysis, these tax reports for me. They'll customize them for us. Yes. The answer is yes. 888-999-6370. The other thing going along with this is I think people also get caught up in, I would imagine people come in and say, hey, I need to be at X amount by the time I'm 50. Or it's these milestone savings as well that go along with the $1.46 million thing that actually don't really matter. When people think that they have to get to some kind of like pre-finish line or this one, they have to get to this number even by 55 or even 10 years before their retirement. Because I was looking at one of those where they're like, well, 10 years before retirement, you're supposed to be at this number. And that's also not helpful because it doesn't really cater to the actual individual who's doing the retiring.
19: Yeah, and we can help you with that as you're approaching retirement, even if you're 5 or even 10 years out, we can help you look at that and look at where you're at and where you're going and make sure that we devise a plan that's sustainable for you and helpful to look forward to. And you know, I met with somebody the other day too who was talking about their father-in-law had just retired. Mm-hmm. And what a stressful it was, like the day of, and he had this day that he was counting down to for years and years, and so everybody knew, oh, this is when he's retiring.
18: Yeah, people are like that in this building. They're like, I got 5 months and 14 days.
19: Yeah,
18: left.
19: Yeah. So. And but he was saying how stressful those 5 years were before he was retiring, because, you know, he wasn't quite set up how he wanted to be,
18: or he felt didn't like anything could throw it off. At
19: yes,
18: some point,
19: and so yeah. And so I would highly recommend anybody out there listening that just call us. We can set that up so that you do have, you know, a plan, an idea of what it's going to look like, and you can start working towards that. And whether that's 3 years from now, or again, whether that's retiring yesterday.
18: 888-999-6370. That's the phone number to get a hold of the folks at the New Millennium Group. Get that tax plan that's tailored just for you. 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The Prosper Tax Plan. It's going to be something that you're going to enjoy, because you're going to look at it and go, okay, these are interesting for, these are things that I need to know. What other things are you drawing from? Social Security, your 401k, maybe a pension's in the works. All those things have to be taken into account. Let the folks of the New Millennium Group walk you through what that looks like from a tax perspective as well. 888-999-6370. When we come back, Stop Working, Start Living, we'll continue this conversation, but we'll work into more of kind of the actual tax part of it. You can maybe do some explaining, even though you've tried to explain some of these things to us, to me, for a long, long time, and I still don't get it all the time. So we'll come back. More to go right around the corner. 888-999-6370. Give them a call right now. It's the folks of the New Millennium Group. 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
18: Welcome back. Thanks for being with us on the program again. It's another edition of Stop Working, Start Living right here on KSL News Radio. I'm your host, Alex Keary. I'm not really your host. I just kind of drive the bus, as the person who does the tour guiding is Colin Keary. She's the managing director of the New Millennium Group. I also happen to be married to her, so this is fun for us to be able to sit down and do the radio program together. Colin, thanks for coming in, first of all. Thanks for being here.
19: Thanks for having me.
18: Yeah, absolutely. Hey, we're going to talk Social Security a little bit later in the program. And I was, we were still kind of on this tax kick, and you said, hey, I want to bring up a couple more things about taxes in particular. I've seen you do these seminars before. And if people go to the New Millennium Group website and go to utahsfinancialplanner.com, you guys have periodic, seminars where you guys will do sometimes dinners, sometimes educations at different places across. And people can look on the calendar and see where those are, go in. You guys do these in St. George. You do them up here, of course, in Northern Utah. But I think the vast majority of people who show up are what? Are they people who are asking for tax help, Social Security help, inheritance stuff? Is it all of the above? Or when people sit down with you guys, or they meet you for the first time, or you're introduced to them for the first time, maybe at one of these seminars, or maybe they come into the office for the first time, what are typically some of the conversations you're having right off of the bat with these folks?
19: Yeah, I think that one of the biggest concern of retirees is running out of money. And so we make sure that they are set for success with income planning. We make sure that they have an income plan with after they retire, where do their paychecks come from? And, you know, they've spent all this time accumulating wealth, and now they have to turn around and turn decades of savings into now decades of paychecks. Mm-hmm. And we help them do that. Another common concern is taxes. You know, we live in this environment where taxes are relatively on sale, we like to say, compared to historical levels. The average tax rate in America from 1913 to today is 63%. So right now
18: we could be in a much worse spot than I guess.
19: The
18: right now.
19: Highest tax rate is 37%. And then with the One Big Beautiful Bill, there's a lot of, I know with the rules changing, it's pretty, discouraging because retirees are trying to plan for the future. But while we know the rules, like with One Big Beautiful Bill and the tax code right now that's in effect till 2028, there's some pretty phenomenal, tax savings that we can help our clients with right now in terms of, structuring their plan to be advantageous for them tax wise.
18: If people are listening right now, we've been doing this for the first segment. We're going to be doing this the first half hour, and we've got some other things coming up as well. But Colin and the New Millennium Group want to be able to help folks retire 3 to 5 years earlier than they thought possible. They want to be able to make sure that they have not just the money that they've saved and earned, but also that they can prosper even more so in that retirement and to be able to retire comfortably, to do it confidently. Here's the number. If you want to get that specialized, that customized, no-cost tax plan, for you, it's the Prosper Tax Plan, courtesy of the folks of the New Millennium Group. Give them a call right now, 888-999-6370. That's 888-999-6370. Got a handful more of those that you can take advantage of today. This takes a little bit of time to put together, but give them a call. They're happy to do it for you, 888-999-6370. It's also different for everybody as well. But when you talk about all of those tax pitfalls that can happen, there's also traps that people can find themselves into. Tell me a little bit about some of the biggest things that find people kind of backed into a corner when it comes to retiring and their taxes.
19: Yeah, I think we like to call it the retirement tax torpedo, because people are unaware of the tax consequences. A lot of times some of their decisions in retirement can have on their taxes and their income. So I'm going to talk about three retirement mistakes that a lot of retirees make mm-hmm. with regards to taxes. The first one is thinking that taxes will go down. I think a lot of individuals who are in the generation of retirement were told for years and years, oh, defer your taxes, invest in a 401k because you will not owe tax on them today and you'll pay tax later, but you'll be in a much lower tax bracket in retirement. That is simply not the case. Less than 4% of retirees are in a lower tax bracket. And so
18: where does that misnomer kind of come from? Where do people, they just think, oh, my income isn't as big as it was when I was, like my weekly salary paycheck is not as big as it used to be.
19: Yeah, and I think part of that too is back, you know, 50, 60 years ago, Social Security was never taxed. So when Social Security became a thing, okay, yeah, you're going to, you know, pay into this system for years and years, but when you start taking it out, it won't be taxed. And that's not the case anymore. The government needed more money. They spend more than they make, and so they've got to find ways to collect more money. And one of those ways is through Social Security. So if you're making less than, I think it's $32,000,
18: you won't have to worry about that.
19: You pay zero, but it's a tiered system. And so up to 85% of your Social Security can be taxed.
18: Wow.
19: And that's different than what it used to be. And so I think that was maybe, you know, a catalyst to this whole idea of you won't pay taxes. But part of the reason why they're in a higher tax bracket is because of this forced income. Social Security, once you turn that on, and if you're making above the thresholds, which are very low, anybody making over 44,000 is going to be in that, and married is going to be in that, 85% right. of their Social Security is going to be taxable. And so, you look at it and you've got Social Security that turns on, that's going to be taxed. If you have a pension, that's a beautiful benefit to you, to where you were able to, work X amount of time and then receive a pension at some point, but you don't turn that off either. And so all of a sudden you've got pension income, you've got Social Security income, and then the beautiful, what we call, RMDs, the terrible dreaded RMDs.
18: What are those?
19: The time changes changed over the years, required minimum distributions. And so again, being told, oh, defer your taxes, you'll be in a lower tax bracket in retirement. A lot of retirees have amassed
20: massive amounts in their deferred accounts, which are accounts like 401ks, 457s. There's a million different types out there, depending on your employer. But what that has done is you now have what we like to call a joint account with the IRS. It's not just your money, and they can they take whatever the current tax code is, and your RMD, or your required minimum distribution, is when you have to, at a certain age, start withdrawing those funds. The government finally says, hey, I want my cut of that, and they say you have to take a certain amount out. And so all of these contribute to higher taxes in retirement.
18: Do you find people come in and then they have a certain tax, they have their certain taxes that they've been paying, but have you watched people come in and you go, oh no, we're going to save you over here on this, and then they walk out and they go, I just saved tens of thousands of dollars right there just having that conversation with
20: them. That's what that tax report helps us do as well. And we don't give these out lightly. We use these with our clients every year because they truly are a benefit to our clients and people we work with. And so 888-999-6370.
18: Yeah, let's go. Get it going. Get the phone call going and save those tens of thousands of dollars potentially sitting down with somebody, having a plan, talking it out. Your situation is different from somebody else's. 888-999-6370. Get that plan put together by the folks of the New Millennium Group. No cost to you. Just give them a call. Ask the question. Have that phone conversation, but also set up an appointment. Again, no cost. You sit down and talk with somebody at the New Millennium Group. And I know this is a big deal for you guys. We could talk a little bit more about it in a while, Colin, but they're going to be able to sit down with a human who has been helping other people retire here in the state of Utah. All of the things that come with that, you guys have seen a lot of it over the decades. And so 888-999-6370. That's 888-999-6370. Ask for that tax plan, the Prosper tax plan that is at no cost to you. But that starts with that phone call, 888-999-6370. Let's keep going through this list of the things that are torpedoing people.
20: That helps with the retirement tax trap number two, which is waiting too long. If you're out there thinking to yourself, yeah, this might apply to me, but I'm going to wait for two or three more years before I make this call. Don't wait too long. Today's tax code creates windows of opportunity for us to help prospective clients or clients to get in a better situation. I think that especially between retirement and RMD age, there's a window of time where we can, you know, restructure some of your assets so that we can get you into a lower tax bracket. The years may be most valuable tax plan. These years might be the most valuable tax planning years of your life. And so the sooner you can come in, meet with us, don't wait. That's retirement pitfall number two that retirees make.
18: 888-999-6370. Give them a call right now. Start talking about these and how you guys can avoid all of these. What's the last one?
20: The last one is taking money from the wrong accounts. And so you have to strategize, as you're planning for income and as you're looking at your plan and the way that you're going to structure your retirement, you have to know, okay, what is the most beneficial account to come from? And those are things that we help you with. We make sure that, you know, your withdrawal sequence is working with your plan. And so whatever account that makes the most sense, because you do have different types of accounts. The IRS classifies different accounts differently. So you've got your tax deferred accounts, which are forever taxed accounts. Doesn't matter when you pull those out, they will be forever taxed. I actually went to a conference about 2 weeks ago, and there was an individual who was touting self-directed IRAs. And they're a great product. They're something that, you know, we don't look down on. It's a great thing that we can help a lot of our clients with. But the way he was pitching it was definitely in the, he was saying, oh, do this, and you can buy homes and you can grow these assets. And he's like, and you don't pay taxes. And a lot of his pitch was showing, hey, this is what you can amass in this self-directed IRA because you aren't paying taxes on it, as opposed to if you had it outside of this IRA where you are paying taxes. And I was having a little bit of a hard time listening to it because I'm on the other end of that. And I'm looking at that and I'm going, yeah, you're amassing all this amount, and yes, you're not paying taxes now, but what happens when you do hit required minimum distribution age?
18: Let's not talk about that. They don't want to talk about that part.
20: Yeah, they just ignored it. And so I think you have to be cognizant. If you are in this age where you are approaching retirement, anything past 55 years old, you need to be aware of the actions you're taking with regards to your wealth. What are you accumulating, and what accounts are you putting those into, and how do you plan to distribute those? My dad even had a self-directed IRA, and he had a home inside of it at one point, and he realized down the road, oh,
19: you know, it's great for X, Y, and Z, but when he went to sell it and then take the money out, like that whole thing is taxed at some point.
18: Right.
19: And
18: we've had complicated.
19: Yeah, we've had individuals who are meeting with us for the first time, and they just planned incorrectly because they're unaware of all of the nuances within finance. And
18: but somebody probably along the lines had told them, you know what you can do with this, and then when the rubber really hits the road, and then you do have it for a few years, and then you come to sell it, suddenly that person who gave you that advice all those years ago, they've magically disappeared. You know, like, and that's not, they get this bad advice along the way of what it's going to be when they sell it, and it actually turns out if they don't have the right information, it's not going to go well for them.
19: Yeah, and I hate to say bad advice. I think a lot of this is just educating our clients and educating the communities, and it's. Like I say, they are a good solution for a lot of reasons, but I think being in the retirement space, that's why I've enjoyed it so much, and that's why I do it, is because you have to, it looks even further than your working years and how to accumulate money, and it's how to truly utilize that money and take distributions the most effectively for retirees.
18: Let's take another break here when we come back. And if you're listening right now and you just heard Colin talking about all of the tax savings that could potentially be there, if you planned it outright in your retirement, 888-999-6370. 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And we're going to come back and we're going to talk a little bit more about, speaking of advice people have given over the years, and it's changed all over the years, Social Security. We'll talk about that. It's another huge piece of people's retirements as well. 888-999-6370. 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Made just for you. 888-999-6370. More to go right around the corner. It is KSL News Radio. It's Stop Working, Start Living.
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29: Welcome to Music and the Spoken Word with the Tabernacle Choir and Orchestra at Temple Square. Conducting today's program is Mac Wilberg, with organist Richard Elliott, and the spoken word by Derek Porter.

Not long ago, my wife and I were traveling in another country. As we drove, we passed a sign that read, Dios de Amor, God of Love. Later that day, we joined a small gathering of people and witnessed their humble expressions of faith. As they sang, spoke, and interacted, we couldn't help but notice their exceeding joy. My thoughts returned to that simple phrase, Dios de Amor. God is love. He is our Father in heaven, and we are His children. Because of this truth, each of us, individually and collectively, matters so very much. Our eternal Father loves us beyond expression. Our souls are precious to Him. We are His family. Because God loves us, not only does He want us to be happy, but He also allows hard things to come into our lives. Sometimes these are the consequences of our own actions. At times they come because of the choices of others. And at other times, simply because of mortality, bad things happen, even to good people. It may seem surprising that God would allow difficult things to happen in our lives. When these things occur, sometimes our immediate reaction is to think that God is punishing us or that He isn't really there. But even when we don't fully understand why, we can trust that God, in His perfect wisdom, uses all things for our good. He knows that growth comes not only from sunshine, but also from rain. In our trying moments, God is aware of our struggles, and, in ways we may not fully understand, shares in our sorrow. Regardless of the trial or how far we may feel from Him, He is always there, ready to be called upon, ready to bless, to strengthen, to heal. The Apostle Paul, no stranger to hardship, declared, "For I am persuaded that neither death nor life, nor height nor depth, nor any creature shall be able to separate us from the love of God." The expansive nature of God's love encompasses every challenge we face, reaching into every human experience and emotion. His love is measureless, unbreakable, everlasting, active, and deeply personal. It is a

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Until we meet again, may peace be with you this day and always.

0: Stolen Voices of Dole Valley, a gripping new 9-part investigative podcast about a serial killer you've probably never heard of, Warren Forrest, a sadistic predator who prowled the Pacific Northwest in the early 70s. He hid behind the deeds of Ted Bundy, and he's only been convicted of 2 murders, but is suspected of many more. Since the release of Stolen Voices of Dole Valley, a witness identified in the podcast could lead investigators to the remains of Jamie Grissom.
1: He ran into the woods. He said he stumbled. As he fell down, he looks up and sees the body of a young woman.
0: And now the FBI is testing forensic evidence that had been collecting dust for decades. This cold case is now red hot. 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And make sure to hit that subscribe button so you don't miss out on the latest breaking news.
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9: 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And you could download about 12 different things, including Brian's book on retirement, The Decker Approach. 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It's up to you. 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All right, Brian J. and Aaron Ray, where are you going today, Brian? You guys got a big list today you're going to cover.
10: We have to talk quick to get it all in. Aaron, you ready? You strapped in?
11: Yes, sir.
10: Okay. How do you know if you're ready to retire? That has got to be the million-dollar question.
11: Yeah. It's one of the things that we like to walk our clients through pretty much every day here, where because we only work with people that are nearing retirement or already crossed that threshold, making sure that they have all of their ducks in a row when they're ready to pull that trigger is pretty important. So there's a lot of things that really kind of combine to nail down whether somebody's actually ready to retire or not. So here are 6 things. We call them the 6 key points of a retirement plan that we like to walk through to make sure that people are covering all of their bases as they're shifting out of their working career. So number one here is to actually have a plan. I can't tell you how many people walk into our offices and they are either soon to be retired or already past that stage, and they don't really have a good plan or structure in place for their retirement. That they're somewhat guessing on how much income they're able to draw. They're not really sure if they're optimizing their structure from a investment strategy or tax strategy standpoint. They kind of just are doing what they've always done and hoping for the best. So putting some concrete numbers around that is really, really important. And so actually having a plan, and more specifically a distribution plan, is something that we have helped nail down for all the clients that we walk through with here.
10: Before you go to number two, I want to
11: take
10: another on this. So imagine, listeners, if you can see a retirement plan with you and your spouse's name on it. It starts with your age, top left, and it takes you through all your sources of income. It talks about your Social Security. It talks about your pension, any rental real estate, portfolio income. And then it goes and totals that up on a spreadsheet to total gross taxable income. And then you have taxes removed, and it shows annual and monthly income with a COLA, cost of living adjustment, to age 100. So you can literally see how much money you can draw. That allows you two things, two critically important things. One is to see, if you do this before you retire, to see if you can retire with the money that you wanted. Number two, this is a lot of the time, we talk to clients that are already in retirement that come to us, they see that they're grossly underspending because they're afraid of the pie chart that their banker or broker said was their retirement plan. They can't know how much to draw, so they underdraw by quite a bit, grossly limiting what they could and should be doing in their golden years of retirement. So that's on the middle to the left side of the plan, all of those things I just said. And on the right side of the plan is your portfolio. So on one big 11 by 17 sheet of paper that we give, it shows all of your buckets, buckets 1, 2, 3, 4, and 5, laddered principal guaranteed accounts, and your risk bucket. Bucket one, and this is going to be important because, Aaron, when you go back to other 6 points of the retirement plan, I just want to make sure that we've covered this so that when you talk about optimization and things like that, you can cover this again. But we're a math-based firm, and we are true fiduciaries to our clients. And so we make sure that we optimize every part of the portfolio. So bucket one is a cash management account where the cash that needs to be available for the next 12 months is handled with a high yield money market. It's principal guaranteed, but it gives a very high current rate. Second, the other part of cash management are options available like 3 and 5 year CDs, and also cash management accounts that in the last 5 years are averaging a net of fee 9%. Try to beat that. And then on 7 and 10 year principal guaranteed accounts, we use accounts that in the last 10 years have averaged double digit returns. You try to find that. That is the standard that we would hold your retirement plan to beat what is available and out there today. And the reason we know what's out there is we've done our homework. And then we go into the risk buckets. Once we're in the risk buckets, what factually and mathematically is the highest earning risk strategies since 1950? It's not buy and hold. It's not pie chart. It's not asset allocation. It is momentum, because momentum allocates money into whatever is going higher, the sectors with momentum. Well, even in down markets like 2001 and 02, when the S&P was down 50%, the NASDAQ was down 70%. Those are devastating hits if you're in retirement. Well, during those years, momentum had you in asset classes that were going higher. During those 3 years, that was real estate. That was gold and silver and energy and pharmaceuticals and biotech and healthcare. Those sectors made money all 3 years. And then from 03 to 07, the next 4.5 years, it was all technology and semiconductors and small caps and emerging markets. They made a lot of money. And then you go into 08, And it was, there was one asset class that made money, and that was treasury bonds. Treasury bonds were up 22% when the S&P that year lost 40. You can't stay, well, you can do anything you want, but you are definitely leaving so much on the table if you're not using the best technology that's out there. Recently in 2022, that was a devastating year for retirees, because in 2022, the S&P was down 19, the NASDAQ was down 33, bonds, the safe asset, was down 20% that year. Commodities got crushed. Momentum had you in the energy sectors. So that was the frackers, the drillers, the natural gas companies, crude oil companies, and pipelines. They made 15 to 20% in a year when the market really tanked hard, where most people that year lost 30. How do you make that up in your retirement? You can't take those huge losses. So our clients don't. So we have downside protection. We have optimized the portfolio, but that is the plan that is updated every year. So you see, when you outperform the very low estimates that we have in that retirement plan, guess what? You have a higher amount of money you can draw next year. We put the bar very low. I took more than a minute there, Aaron, but I wanted people to try to visualize in one simple spreadsheet on 11 by 17, they can see their retirement plan. And on that plan, we can do tax planning. We can do all kinds of things. In fact, I think that's probably where you're going to go next.
11: Yeah. And just to elaborate on that a little bit, that financial plan that we build for clients is one of the most important things that we do. And one of my favorite things that we build, because it is a concrete way for you to have peace of mind in your retirement. It's not some ethereal, hey, just trust us and it'll work out. We want to make sure that we back up all of our rationale, reasoning, recommendations with the math behind that. And that's why we rely so heavily on these math-based structures to both put you in a good position mathematically, but also make sure that you have that peace of mind so you don't have to worry about it, right? You don't want to worry every day whether your money's going to last as long as you need it to. You want to go on vacation and spend time with your grandkids and do your hobbies and just have the freedom of time and the freedom of mind that you want to really enjoy that retirement. So thanks for running us through that, Brian. So that's going to be that first one of the six, is actually having a plan. Second to that is going to be the tax minimization strategies. So the kind of the general financial rhetoric for especially CPAs or tax people is just defer, defer, defer, right? As long as you can kick the tax can down the road, do that. But eventually the taxes on that money, specifically your 401k, your traditional IRA funds, it has to be paid at some point in time. So whether that's you and your spouse during your lifetimes, whether you die and give that money to beneficiaries and they have to take on the tax burden, eventually the taxes are going to be pulled out of that money. And so we, instead of just kind of sticking our heads in the sand and kicking the tax can down the road, want to help you be more proactive about taking advantage of all the tax strategies that are going to help you keep more of that hard-earned money in your pocket. So this could include things such as IRA to Roth conversions, charitable donations, helping you with company stock, estate planning. If you have rentals, there's strategies to be able to help minimize taxes for those. So we look at a lot of different angles, the tax burden that you're going to have now and into the future, to make sure that you're not missing anything that's going to keep as much value of those assets in your pocket. So number two is tax minimization strategies. Three is going to be the risk reduction. So in retirement, just like Brian walked through, there are going to be periods where the stock market doesn't make any money for a significant period of time, 10, 15 years. And we want to make sure not only to have the appropriate level of risk for you, meaning not having 100% of your assets exposed to market volatility, but also make sure that with the portion that you do have exposed to the market, you're doing so in a manner that's going to be the best fit over the long run. So he's talked about our actively managed portfolio, the two-sided models that we utilize. Those are really good at being able to both grow your funds well and provide some volatility mitigation when markets run through those flat market cycles. So we help to quantitatively lower your risk by moving a lot of your assets out of those volatile based holdings into principal guaranteed accounts. And then with the minority of the funds that are held in those risk accounts, strategically lowering that risk by using those momentum models in your favor.
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9: 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The retirement checklist is there, for example. 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Under the heading of Safer Retirement Education, for those things you can download under the Attend an Event tab, then you have the opportunity to go to one of those if that works out for you and it's a topic you want to learn more about. All right. The guys today are talking about kind of the six keys to figure out where you are on that road to retirement. Brian, lead Aaron back in. He's covered three of the six, so he's still got three more to go.
10: Yeah, Aaron, keep going. This is the answer to the question, how to know if you're ready to retire. So you've covered number one is to have a plan. What most people don't have a plan. They're told by their banker or broker a pie chart's a retirement plan. Well, it's definitely not. Retirement plan, at very least, needs to tell you how much money you can draw from your plan. And the pie chart doesn't do that. We do tax planning on our plan. We do portfolio structuring on our plan. We do risk assessment on our plan. We do so many things that we can do on a retirement plan. The second you talked about was tax minimization strategies. We talked about the hundreds and thousands of dollars that can be saved by proper tax minimization. And you talked about Roth conversions, talked about different trusts out there that can minimize or completely eliminate estate taxes at state and federal level, how to minimize taxes on estate transfers, how to minimize taxes in arranging your qualified and non-qualified money. There's so many ways. That discussion alone, Aaron, is, gosh, we must cover a dozen different strategies, tax strategies, just to get started there and to find out what can best lower your tax exposure.
11: So we've got have a plan, tax minimization, risk reduction. Number four is portfolio optimization. So this is where we start to dive into the nitty-gritty of where the various buckets or groups of money of your plan actually should be allocated. So Brian touched on earlier, when we build out the plan, we help divide the money really into three main categories that include your emergency cash, principal guaranteed accounts, which are the safe assets providing income, and then your risk allocation, which is going to be the market exposure. So when we do the portfolio optimization, we want to make sure to not only have the appropriate dollar amount in each of those categories, like the percentage division, but also making sure that we're using the best vehicles. So when we get to the principal guaranteed accounts, which is typically buckets 1 through 5, these are going to be laddered out, where bucket 1 is going to be the shortest, bucket 5 is going to be the longest. And for each of those accounts, we want to make sure that while protecting the money, we're still getting you the highest rate of return on that bucket of funds. So when we do this, it's very in-depth to make sure that we're meeting those responsibilities of protecting the funds, providing you income, and getting the highest rate of return possible. So we have an internal team here at Decker Retirement that does a ongoing research process to make sure that we're always up to date on what the best performing principal guaranteed accounts are going to be for each of those categories. So typically, they're going to be 3, 5, 7, and 10-year durations. And we want to make sure, again, that we're protecting that money and getting you the highest rates of return for those safe assets. So 4 is going to be portfolio optimization. Number 5 is going to be the income optimization. So this is where we want you not overspending, not underspending, but in that sweet spot, that Goldilocks spot, right, where you get to have a high level of income, enjoy that hard work you've put in, but you're also not putting yourself at jeopardy of running out before the point in time that you pass away. So Brian touched on this earlier, but we have a lot of clients that come into our office. They're already retired. They've got some typical type of spending pattern. We then go through our mathematical process of building out a financial plan for them. And they realize, hey, we can actually spend a significant amount more than we are while still making sure that we're conservative, not going to run out of money before we die. So knowledge is power, right? We want to make sure that you have the options that if you would like to take that level of income, you're welcome to. And if you don't, and your goal is more about charitable giving, legacy, inheritance, something of that nature, happy to keep a lower level of income and focus on those goals for you. Now, for those of you that are not yet retired, this is going to be one of the most impactful things that we can assist you with, where you can say, hey, we need, I don't know, $10,000 a month at retirement as far as income, or, hey, I'd like to retire in 2 years. What's my income going to be at that point in time? With that mathematical structure that we build, it really helps us to give you the information around when you're going to be able to hit those specific income goals, whether it's a age you're shooting for, a time period in the future, or you say, hey, if I could have the income that you say that I can have, I'm going to go call my boss and quit tomorrow. So again, we want to make sure to nail that down for you from an income optimization standpoint. And then last but not least, number 6, this is going to be the fee minimization category. So if you're researching advisors or currently working with one, you'll know that most of them charge what's called an AUM or asset under management fee. This is a percentage of the assets that you pay as a fee per year. Pretty common in the industry is somewhere in between 1% and 1.5%. Here at Decker Retirement Planning, our fee structure is a little different. We do not charge our fees based off of the total assets. Like if you came in with, I don't know, $1 million or $2 million, it's not assessed on that whole amount. Our fee structure is based off of the risk allocation that you have, that market-based investment strategy. So typically, our client's average fee is somewhere around 0.3% in aggregate because we only charge it on a smaller portion of the funds. And those 6 categories, the having a plan, tax minimization, risk reduction, portfolio optimization, income optimization, and fee minimization, are the core foundation of things that we want to look at for you as a prospect to help you feel comfortable in actually pulling that trigger and retiring. So those are some phenomenal things to look at. There's a lot that goes on behind the scenes, a lot of additional things or kind of routes that we can go down based off your specific goals. But at a bare minimum, you want to make sure to address those things before pulling that trigger and actually moving into retirement. So Brian, before we move on, anything you'd add to those six items?
10: Yeah, on risk reduction, let's drill down on that for a second. There's three parts to that. One is quantitative exposure to risk. We reduce that quantitatively from a ridiculous 60 or 70% exposure to the market in retirement, which is crazy. You know, in your 20s, 30s, 40s, 50s, if you take a big hit in the market, no big deal. Your income's coming from work and every 2 weeks, you're putting new money into your 401k. So you have the time and your dollar cost averaging into an account that's down. Those market hits are really beneficial to you when you're in your accumulation years before retirement. But once you're in retirement, if you take a 30, 40, or 50% hit in a portfolio that you're not adding to, in fact, you're drawing from, that is lethal. That is causes many people to go back to work like they did after 2008. So one is the exposure. We don't have 60 or 70% risk exposure in most clients. Most clients, it's 30%. So that's one way we bring risk down. The second is strategically. So instead of buying and holding, we have where markets can go down and you're at the mercy of the markets. We use momentum strategies that are able to make money in up or down markets. They're designed to make money in up or down markets. So we're able to strategically lower your risk. So quantitatively, we lower your risk, and strategically, we lower your risk. Aaron, I can't remember what the third one is.
11: Yeah, so you talked about less percentage in risk, then strategically lowering it by using those models. And then we also eliminate interest rate risk by not using bond funds.
10: That's right. Okay, you're right. And so the last thing is interest rate risk. This is the third one. Interest rate risk is the money you lose in your quote unquote safe bond funds when interest rates go up. In 2020, August specifically, August of 2020, the 10-year treasury hit 0.47. Since then, in the last 5 years, the average bond fund has lost 30%. And yet bankers and brokers tell you that's their safe money. So we want to point out that when interest rates go higher and your bond funds lose money, that's called interest rate risk. We eliminate interest rate risk because we don't have that in the portfolio. It's a grossly underperforming asset and we don't have it in the portfolio. So Aaron, you answered the question, how to know if you're ready to retire with six key checkpoints. What about income needs assessment? This will be longer than going into the break, so we'll cover this before and after the break. Income needs assessment. Client comes to you and wants to know if they know that they need $7,000 net of tax per month, how are you going to find out or let them know with the assets they have, the age they are, with the Social Security benefits they have, whether or not they have rental real estate and pensions, how are you going to mathematically calculate if they can get that money with the assets they have?
9: Yeah, so stay tuned to that. That's a great question. And as Brian said, Aaron's going to take a while to answer that. But you think about it. That's one of the challenges. When you go into retirement, do you know how much income you're going to need to create, right? Social Security, pension, if you're lucky enough, rental properties, whatever. But do you know how much income you're going to need month after month after month for as long as you're here? You don't know how long you're going to be here. Could be 5 years, could be 25 years, right? So there is a lot of pressure on your income. We get caught up while we're working about our rate of return, right? How much are we making on our money? Retirement is about income. Where's your income going to come from? Is it reliable? Is it kind of guaranteed? And not all of it has to be guaranteed, but you got to have a way to fill the gap. So let's say you're married, you need 7,000. You got 4,000 between you and Social Security. You got 2,000 in a pension. You need 1,000 more. Where's it going to come from? 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It's one of the biggest challenges. Where's our income coming from? How much do we need? Is it reliable? 833-707-3030. 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
9: Glad you're with us today for Safer Retirement Radio with Brian J. Decker and Aaron Ray of Decker Retirement Planning. I'm Mark Elliott. 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Under the heading of Safer Retirement Education, there's all kinds of things you can download, including Brian's book, The Decker Approach Book. It's just right there. You can download it. There's 12 things. You can download that and more, or just read the book. And then have questions, call them. 833-707-3030. I'm Mark Kelly. Glad you're with us today. Brian, are you going to lead Aaron back into the question you asked him right at the end of the last segment?
11: Yeah, I can just pick it up from here.
9: Okay.
11: So the income needs assessment really has two parts to it. So what Brian was alluding to before we jumped on the break was the fact that we have a mathematical structure to be able to show you what level of income is sustainable for you. Now, one thing that I really want to highlight here is that we include all of your assets and your income streams, not just the ones that we could help you manage. So if you have Social Security, you've got a pension, you've got rental income, maybe one of you is still working part-time, like you may have multiple sources of income. And there's certain pieces to that that we're just not going to be able to directly manage, but we still want to advise you on, still want to give you recommendations for and include in that overall financial structure because it's an important part of your financial life. So as we go through that process, we're going to add together all of those different income streams, all your outside ones, plus what you're able to draw from your retirement assets, right? Your 401ks, IRAs, Roths, any other savings that you've got. And that is where our bucket structure comes into play. We take all of that hard work that you've put into building up that asset base, and we translate that into not only how those monies should be invested, those principal guaranteed accounts or risk-based accounts, but also how to distribute income from those accounts over time to supplement the other income sources that you have. So being able to put all of those puzzle pieces together and see them in one location really helps you get a good both visual and number on that income you'll be able to sustain. Now, the other side of this income needs assessment is what you're actually going to need in retirement. And to let myself jump on my soapbox here for a second, I can't tell you how many times I have people come into my office or I read an article somewhere and it says, hey, you're probably going to spend about 70 or 80% of your working career income in retirement, meaning most people are going to spend less money in retirement than they do while they're working. I have no idea why that concept is so prevalent, but we find the exact opposite the majority of the time, where most people are going to spend more in retirement than they are during their working years. And there's a number of reasons for this, but the main one is pretty simple if you think about it. It's the fact that you have more time on your hands, right? When you're 30, 40, 50, you've got probably kids at home. You've got other activities. You've got a job that you're working 40, 50, 60 hours a week. And so all of those activities are taking up your time. As you transition into retirement, you no longer have that job taking up 40, 50, 60 hours a week. You now have the freedom to go do all of those extra things, right? You can go out to eat. You can pick up new hobbies. You can travel. You can do stuff with your family. And most of those activities are going to cost a little bit more money. So we want to make sure, first off, to help you set realistic expectations from a need standpoint, where we'll help kind of talk you through what base level expenses are, right? You've got your mortgage and your car and your insurance and your food and all of those things you know you're just going to have to pay for. But then you want to plan in some on top of that, right? You want to be able to go travel. You want to have hobbies. You want to go do those extra things that what you've been putting off until that retirement point. And we want to make sure to build that discretionary budget into those numbers as well. So really kind of nailing down, where's your base level expenses? What discretionary or other activities do you want? What level of income is going to be necessary for those? And then the other thing here is it going to phase over time? Right? You're probably going to have what we call the go-go years for maybe 10 or 15 years in retirement, and then probably start to slow down a little bit. A lot of people aren't flying to Asia at 95 to go on a three-week vacation. So we want to make sure to both give you correct expectations on a needs standpoint, structure that properly with those principal guaranteed accounts, those risk-based accounts, give you that mathematical structure, and then help you figure out the timing of when you're actually going to need that income, any other variations to that that are important for your specific situation. So, Brian, anything I missed on that income needs assessment there?
10: Nope, let's move on.
11: All right. So when you're looking at some other pieces that are important as we go through this process here, calculating your retirement gap is going to be another one of those. Now, this can mean a few different things, but one of the things that we refer to here at Decker Retirement Planning is making sure that you have the right amount of income at the right points in time. So sometimes there's various things that come about during the 20, 30 years of your retirement. Sometimes you have different investments that have different structures to them. Sometimes you've got a mortgage that's going to be paid off in 5 years. One of you's working for a little while, one of you's not. Like, there's a lot of what I would call timing pieces to this in making sure that you have all of those things accounted for. And that plan that Brian gave a wonderful description of earlier does exactly that. It takes into consideration all of those moving pieces, puts them in an easy to understand format in that plan to make sure that we're accounting for those, right? Do you get an income bump when your mortgage is paid off? Are you going to need X amount more at some point in the time in the future for XYZ thing? All of those different pieces, we want to make sure that we're building into that holistic retirement plan. So anything else on that before I jump to healthcare, Brian?
10: No, you're on a roll. Keep going.
11: Okay. So one of the biggest concerns that we see people have as they move into retirement is planning for healthcare. Now, I would kind of divide this up into pre-Medicare age and post-Medicare age, where if you are going to retire before age 65, you are going to have to figure out healthcare costs or healthcare insurance prior to being eligible to jump on Medicare at age 65. Now, there's a number of ways that this can be taken care of. A lot of times our clients will use a government-funded healthcare plan. You can get an idea of what this would look like by jumping onto healthcare.gov, putting all the basic information in there that they're looking for. It kind of spits out some various plans you can take a look at to get somewhat of an expectation around what your additional health insurance expenses would be should you decide to retire prior to 65. Now, I would recommend that you do that or have some other plan in place, because sometimes that can be a considerable number where people say, hey, I've got my budget laid out. I've done all this planning. I need, I don't know, $8,000 or $10,000 a month. They're going to retire at age 60. Then we bring up the question, hey, what are you planning on doing for health insurance till you get to Medicare age? And we just kind of hear crickets, like, ah, I didn't think about that. So that is sometimes very heavily income dependent, meaning that the government healthcare plans that you could get on are going to have a varying premium depending upon your level of taxable income. But it is very important to make sure that you take those into consideration, especially if you're going to retire before Medicare age. Now, second phase to that is you're 65 or older, you're on Medicare. That's taking care of that that monthly health insurance. You will have those premiums you have to pay either out of pocket or out of your Social Security income. But those are going to be pretty moderate relative to some of the other private healthcare insurance. Now, one of the other things very closely tied to this is long-term care insurance. People are healthier. They're living longer. It's not unrealistic that you live into your early to mid-90s, maybe longer if you have good genealogical history. And people want to make sure that if either or both spouses need long-term care, they have those costs taken care of. So there's a number of things that we can do here. There are certain circumstances where self-insurance makes sense. You have enough assets, you have enough income streams, you're comfortable taking on that risk of paying for those healthcare costs should you need to do that out of pocket. That's absolutely an option that you can take on. If you are wanting to put into place actual long-term care policies, there's a couple different ways that you can do this as well. We can definitely help you with this here at Decker Retirement Planning, at Decker Retirement Planning. But we want to make sure that those things are addressed, because just like a lot of those other situations, it's very much a pairing between the math, the finance, the numbers of it, and that mental standpoint, right? The peace of mind, where there's certain people that really don't care about having one of those policies in place. There's other people that absolutely need that to be able to sleep at night. And we want to make sure that we're pairing both of those important decision-making pieces together to help recommend the appropriate outcome for you. So anything else on long-term care, Brian?
10: We're licensed to sell long-term care, and majority of the times we don't recommend it. So that's the mark of a true fiduciary. We could make money and recommend it, different long-term care strategies. But talk about why most of the time we don't recommend it.
11: Yeah, it's kind of this weird double-edged sword where if you have enough money to buy long-term care insurance, a lot of times you don't need it. And if you don't have enough money to be able to purchase that, that's kind of the situation where you do need it. So it's kind of this weird dichotomy between those. And so most of our clients are comfortable going that self-insurance route. They've got the assets and the income they've built up. They've got those income streams coming from various sources. You've got that home equity that you can tap in an emergency situation. And so there's a lot of different layers of assets that you can tap to be able to pay for those health insurance costs. For the people that do want to put a long-term care insurance policy into place, there's definitely better and worse ones to be able to do that. So the specific type that we recommend is called asset-based long-term care, and we can go into the nitty-gritty details of that with you. But like Brian said, we're fiduciaries. We want to make sure that it's a good fit for you. We're very upfront about the pros and cons to going that route. So at the end of the day, we look at all of these things as different tools in a toolbox. Want to make sure you have the options, giving you that that information that you're looking for, that education, and help you make the right decision based off of your specific situation there.
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9: 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A lot of information there for you. And again, if you have any questions, really, it's about having a plan. Do you know where your money's going to come from in retirement? How reliable it will be? What happens if the markets go down? Does that really affect you? Do you have to go back to work? It's really about having a plan. And the team at Decker Retirement are here to help you create that plan. But it's about you. It's not cookie cutter at all at Decker Retirement. So, Aaron, and I'm Mark Kelly. Glad you're with us today. I guess when we get into this segment, I just mentioned the fact you're going to get into stress testing. Can you explain what that is? Why is it important? How does it help us?
11: Absolutely. So, in addition to building out those financial plans for each client, we want to make sure that we are future-proofing it. So having done this for years and years, we know here at Decker Retirement Planning some of the things that can happen in your retirement, both the good things and the bad things. And we want to make sure that if there are certain aspects that we can future-proof, that you have a plan for ahead of time or put hedges or mitigation measures into place for ahead of time, we absolutely want to do that for you. So we have an entire meeting that is called our stress test meeting, and we're basically just hammering that plan from all different angles, all different categories, to make sure that we've got all of the details nailed down. We're not missing anything. We're helping you avoid those pitfalls in the future. So there's a lot of stuff that we walk through there. Let me just touch on a couple of the points for each of these various categories. So the first category we touch on is the income optimization section. This is how much annual income do you want at retirement? Does that include your base level expenses and the discretionary funds? When are you wanting to spend that? When do you want to start those income streams? Second's going to be inflation protection. We know inflation is a reality now. It's going to be a reality in the future. We know that it's going to be there. We want to make sure to put things into place to protect you from inflation and make sure that your income is going to keep pace with the spending needs that you have. So there's a lot of different ways that we can build protection measures in for that. Stock market crashes. Brian highlighted a couple of times, the market runs in cycles, right? Every year is not a good year. What goes up's got to come down sometime. And so we want to make sure that when those market corrections happen, you are also not taking a 30 or 40% haircut to the income that you're spending. You want to make sure that you're insulated from those market volatility times so that you can have a consistent level of spending throughout your retirement. This next one's super important. How much income is lost at the death of either spouse? You want to make sure that at the point in time that one of you passes away, the surviving spouse is still going to be in a comfortable situation income-wise, right? Whether that's a year gap between when you both pass away or whether it's a 20-year gap, you want to make sure that in either circumstance, you are going to be taken care of should there be a difference in time when you pass away from your spouse. So there's a couple more things in the income category, but really just making sure that both now, 5 years from now, 25 years from now, we've got all of those things nailed down that are going to be important piece of the income that you're receiving. Now, following that, we jump into the tax strategy section. So again, this is about making sure that you keep as much of that hard-earned money in your pocket. You get as much value out of those assets as possible. So the first thing that we'll touch on is what we call placement, meaning you've got a bunch of different tax types of money. You've got IRA, Roth, non-qualified or after-tax assets. What order do you use them in, right? What do you pull first for income? What do you defer? What do you try to use later? And so we want to make sure that all of those different tax types of money are allocated to the right position so that you're using them in the appropriate order and they're in the right investments to maximize the growth from a tax-efficient standpoint. So there's a couple pieces that add on to that. So things such as IRA to Roth conversions, required minimum distribution planning. If you have a priority for legacy holdings or inheritance, we want to make sure that those funds are allocated appropriately. And then we jump into what we call an advanced tax planning section that's a lot of more either complex or specific options. And a lot of these center around charitable gifting. If you have either business or rental holdings, real estate, we can help with those types of things. Company stock within your 401k, you're looking to be able to decrease any estate tax liability that you have. So based off a person-dependent discussion there, we'll dive into those advanced tax planning sections. After the tax planning section, we'll jump into estate planning. So this is where we want to help you nail down when you would like to give money to your beneficiaries. Is it all at the point in time that you die? Is it you want to give as much as away while you're still living, help them out while you're still around, do family trips with them, help them with, I don't know, home down payments or college or other expenses? Or is it kind of a blend of both? You want to leave a good lump sum at the point in time that you pass while kind of giving on an as needs basis. So we'll talk through discussions around that, as well as some of those estate planning documents, right? Your will, power of attorney, living will, or healthcare directive, and then a living trust, really just making sure that both pre and post death, you have all of those different scenarios lined out. There's not any gray areas about who gets what, just makes it clean for the people that are going to be assisting you with that estate transfer. Then we jump into the risk minimization section. So again, like we highlighted earlier, this is about making sure that you have the appropriate level of risk, both market risk and quantitative risk, eliminating interest rate risk for you. And then we jump into an insurance section, talk about umbrella policies, life insurance, long-term care insurance, again, providing recommendations based off your specific needs and circumstances there. And then kind of rounding out the stress test meeting, we want to give you a really good understanding of the liquidity of your plan and how those investments will be structured, making sure that you feel comfortable with the vehicles that we're using, the expected level of performance, how you're going to be able to draw income from them, really just getting into the intimate details about how mechanically that plan is going to work for you. So kind of just recapping that again, we'll go through an income optimization, tax strategy, estate planning, risk minimization and liquidity sections, just to make sure that we're hammering all of those different pieces that could become applicable to you in the near term or in the long term. All right, Brian, anything else you'd add to that before we jump into the last couple items here?
10: Nope, you're doing great.
11: Okay. So one of the last couple of things that we want to touch on is when you're ready to retire versus when you're not. So we talked about the difference at the beginning, the six key points of a retirement plan, making sure you're walking through those things. But there are also points in time where we go through those discussions or we build out a plan and realize maybe you're not quite where you want to be. Maybe you're not quite at the income level you're looking for, or maybe you have a couple other goals you're hoping to hit that

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1: 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C'est la vie? Would be better if I was French.
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1: Oh, I know. Boy, oh boy, or barely awake, paddle to the metal. Oh, man, I should do this for a living.
0: It feels good to be Boatu. 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
2: Accounts are phenomenal if you have access to them. We kind of have a ranking order of, hey, here's the number one priority, two, three, and four. If you fill up that bucket that we can walk through with you, but really just making sure that not only are you saving as much as possible dollar wise, but also that those funds are going to the right locations, right? What are the account types? What are the dollar values? How should that money be invested? Really just making sure that you've got all of those details nailed down as you're putting that hard work into saving as much as possible there. So that's going to be the first one you want to highlight. The second is really getting a roadmap to where you want to be. And so we've talked about this in a couple different shapes and forms during our content today, but that's one of the most important things that we can do for clients, right? We can spell it, hey, here's exactly when you can get to this income level you're shooting for. Here's exactly how and when you can get to these other goals, and then give you the steps to be able to accomplish those things in a consistent pattern, help you feel like you're making progress, do those check-ins, make sure that we're supporting you in any way that we can, really just getting you on a good path so that you're happy with the end result, not that you're just floating along and hoping for the best there.
3: Okay, Aaron, just at the close of today's radio show, we didn't really boast much about the tax strategies that we use. Why don't you give our listeners kind of a flavor of what some of these strategies are?
2: Yeah, absolutely. So let me just run through some bullet items here. So number one, donor advised fund. This is a much better way to be able to give to charity while increasing your itemized deductions, just getting more tax value out of those charitable contributions that you're already making. Charitable remainder unit trust, great way to be able to sell highly appreciated stock, highly appreciated real estate, eliminate capital gains and get an income stream back to yourselves. Quadro is for those that have a usually 10 or more year age gap between the two spouses, allows you to be able to get more runway to do some of the IRA to Roth conversions or time-based tax strategies. ILITs, Irrevocable Life Insurance Trust, for those of you that have estate tax exposure. NUA or Net Unrealized Appreciation, for those of you that hold company stock in your 401ks. Dynasty Trust, phenomenal vehicles for helping to put a little bit more specificity around how or when your assets are going to be distributed. Cost segregation for moving up some of the depreciation benefits on the rental or commercial real estate that you've got. GRATs or grantor retained annuity trusts, typically great for selling businesses. And then upgifting. So there's some strategies that help involve your family to be able to reduce both estate tax liability and be able to get step up cost basis on specific assets. So that's just kind of a brief run through about some of the things we can help you with. There's many more behind that. And again, we kind of dive into that on a case-by-case basis, depending upon what a client has.
4: 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Maybe you just got some questions. Hey, do you think I'm going to be okay? Or do we have enough? Whatever it is. They're big questions. 833-707-3030. Again, no cost to you. 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
5: 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Our firm is not affiliated with or endorsed by the U.S. government or any governmental agency. 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
16: From ABC News, I'm Chuck Severson. U.S. official confirms that U.S. fighter jets stationed in the United Kingdom and Germany are being sent to the Mideast. F-16s from Germany and stealth F-35 fighters from Britain, along with aerial refueling capabilities. There are 50,000 U.S. troops in the Mideast. The U.S. military saying it ended a ninth night of air attacks against Iran, and that Iranian military command centers, air defense, and coastal surveillance sites, maritime capabilities, missile and drone launch sites, communications networks were targeted. After taking part in the medal awards ceremony at the World Cup Championship in New Jersey, President Trump talked to reporters at Joint Base Andrews, Maryland, repeating what he has said before for weeks.
17: Iran has been very, very badly damaged. They've lost everything almost militarily. They've got very little left. They've got some missiles. They've got some drones. They've got some manufacturing ability, not much.
18: Jordan's army saying in a statement Sunday, three missiles launched from Iran fell in several locations in the country. Democratic Senator Mark Warner calling the, quote, war of choice a disaster.
19: It has been a disaster militarily. It has been a disaster in terms of how we're viewed around the world. It has been a disaster to our friends and the allies who question whether we will keep our promises.
18: President Trump now looking to expand the Russian sanctions bill, writing on his social media account, quote, Republicans should add Iran to the bill. Marcus Moore, ABC News, London.
20: Here in Jordan and in other Gulf countries, they are bracing for more attacks and the possibility this war could spread even wider.
16: ABC's Martha Raddatz in Jordan. The U.S. military says the death of a service member in northern Iraq from a controlled detonation of a downed Iranian attack drone. Unidentified remains have been located as the military has searched for a missing service member in Jordan, where two others were killed Friday. You're listening to ABC News.
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16: Police say 10 people were injured, including the suspected shooter Saturday night in the Tucson, Arizona Entertainment District. Officer Frank Magus.
13: There's a number of victims who were struck by gunfire. As I understand, many of them were struck in extremities. However, additional responding officers were able to immediately render aid to them using individual first aid kits.
16: The officer says police body cam footage will help investigators. Somali pirates hijacked a Tanzanian-flagged tanker off Yemen's coast, say security sources. 5.5 magnitude earthquake shook the Andes region of Peru, killing at least 6 people, injuring more than 30, and displacing 300, say Peruvian officials. No word how many are missing. The use of rustic adobe materials in construction in that Andean area has contributed to the greater impact and damage, according to a local civil defense official. Total deaths from the 2 powerful earthquakes that shook Venezuela last month have risen to more than 5,000. Spain beat Argentina to win the 2026 World Cup, 1-0 in extra time in East Rutherford, New Jersey. A reaction in Madrid. In the not-on-the-AI bandwagon-yet department.
22: Lots of companies implementing artificial intelligence in the workplace. One that's not? Major League Baseball. The league is now restricting iPad use in dugouts to prevent AI from influencing decisions. The tablets otherwise have access to video and league-provided data.
16: Our Dave Packer, Chuck Sievertson, ABC News.
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23: It's going to be a hot one for your Monday. A heat advisory on effect for the Wasatch Front and West Desert with highs between 100 and 103 degrees. So get ready for that heat. Lows between the mid-70s, partly cloudy skies, a chance for a stray storm in the mountains, and then more scattered thunderstorms down in our central and southern mountains as monsoonal moisture continues to move in. Tuesday, highs are back to the upper 90s, right around 97, with a chance for afternoon storms mainly in the mountains. From the KS Weather Center, I'm Kristen Van Dyke.
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0: for the World Cup and the finals, even though they were one of the favorites. Spain beating Argentina, we got the deets on that. So many people watching the World Cup. Plus, oil prices rise, and what do stock futures look like? Of course, we're going to dip into the pre-market bell. I'm Kate Delaney, but first at the top, we always roll into the rundown here on America Tonight. Yeah, it's Iran, Iran, Iran that, of course, we're always leading off with because, you know, since this memorandum of understanding, there's been 7 days of firefighting, so to speak, really drones, right? And the U.S. anticipating that they can knock out everything they need to, including critical infrastructure, if this continues with Iran. And boy, oh boy, you see that, and you see what's happening, like I said, in the last 7 days, and you wonder, now we're entering a completely different, you don't even have to wonder with these retaliatory strikes, we're entering a different axis, really, with now, again, I guess it's 8, because we're into another day, so as we start another week, so 8 days, Jordan heavily playing into this, and of course, an American soldier is killed in this, and this military, as this military battle continues, 2 U.S. service members, actually 2, are dead, 1 is missing, and 4 evacuated to Jordan. So that's the latest on the deadly Iran missile attack in Jordan, knowing, looking at what U.S. CENTCOM is releasing. And with the ceasefire, like I said, you still have what is also happening when it comes to firepower. At one point, we heard that it was necessary to get more of what the Patriot missiles needed, you know, to get more of those, and what was happening to the stockpile. But Pete Hegseth, excuse me, the Secretary of Defense, just a few weeks ago tried to reassure people that the stockpiles of weapons are just fine. Thank you very much.
1: Ultimately, our stockpiles are great, and they only get stronger.
0: All right, so, you know, who's to believe what? But the bottom line is, as long as the stockpiles are there, because it doesn't seem like there's any end in sight, was what I was trying to get to, I think, in the long, windy road at the beginning of this, with the 8 now consecutive days of going back and forth, while both sides are clearly saying that the ceasefire is dead. And even the president says Iran was hit very hard after the 3rd service member was killed. And Tehran is claiming it fired new missiles back, so that they're not to believe what is being reported, that they're also responding to what's being fired at them. And Iran's hardliners accuse the leaders of staging a coup, as this collapse of the truce has totally, totally, totally happened. So throughout this week, you can be sure that the path we'll take is more on what does this mean for us in America? What does it mean for our service members? When you think of how many have been killed, now the total is, as I checked with the State Department, even verifying some of these numbers, and so 16 have been killed so far since this started back in February of 28. 400 have been wounded. So again, this Saturday attack in Jordan really puts a strain on us, so to speak, in being concerned about the troops too, as well. And then gas prices, the national average is now $3.98. And at the Strait of Hormuz, 70 ships a day are going through compared to the 100 that used to go through. So what will change with that? That's the other big question that we'll be talking about too. And the impact on what happens economically was one of the things that was discussed. I happened to catch this on the swirl of talking heads. It was on Meet the Press. The CEO, Brian Moynihan of Bank of America, was interesting. His take on consumer spending and where are we headed?
2: So they're spending money. And, you know, while the consumers reflect on higher gas prices or higher food prices and inflation and things like that, and they're worried about it, what you see is, especially the middle third of households and the top third of households by income, their spending is growing faster. what's been interesting, frankly, in the more recent past, in the last couple of months, is we're seeing the wage growth of all income cohorts kind of coalesce together around 3 to 4%, which is good.
0: All right. So his take really means, if you think about it, when the Feds meet at the end of the month, eventually here we'll see that there'll be an uptick when it comes to interest rates, probably based on what's happening with what we're seeing with the economy. All right, everybody's talking about World Cup, and I don't know if you were watching it. Yes, the U.S. was knocked out. We know that weeks ago, but Argentina and the great Lionel Messi, would this be in his last hurrah? Would it be a win against Spain? Spain, who had shut everybody out along the way in this tournament, once again did what they are so good at. In the 106th minute in extra time, Spain got the goal they needed. Take a listen.
3: Porro chance to cross, hooks it in. Williams battling, knocks it down. It's free. It's a goal. It's Ferran Torres.
0: Yeah, Ferran Torres. It was his first goal of the tournament, and it was a key one that Spain needed to beat Argentina. Argentina scrambled and tried to do what they could. But really, if you watch the game at all, it shows you how key defense is. We all think of offense. But throughout the entire game, Spain was on top. I mean, Spain just always had the possession way more than Argentina did. And the last time Spain won the World Cup was back in 2010. And so here you go. This is one of the best World Cup, ever, when you look at the halftime show. They never had a halftime show before, and so many people watching it, shattering records for people that were on the sites, not just in the United States, the 11 sites that we had, cities here in the U.S., but also in Canada and also in Mexico. So Spain, though, winning was, they had, you know, Spain was on target almost all the way through, in 65% possession in the first half and then 68% possession in the second half. And so Argentina, I think, was really, really thrown off, and they were able, Torres, one of a great team, Barcelona, one of the key up front men for them, wasn't having necessarily a great tournament, but this was a great goal for him and a great goal for Spain. The president was there, as was the president of Mexico and also of Canada too as well. But President Trump featured heavily in this, as he handed out medals and the trophy ultimately to Spain. And we'll talk more about it when we get to the man cave in hour number two. But it was incredibly, incredibly successful, the tournament, all the way through, with plenty of Americans on board and watching even the other teams play. Coming up on The Flip, we're just getting started. Odds and ends next.

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0: everybody's talking about it, at least movie-wise. The Odyssey. You see the incredible trailers across the screen, if you watch any tube. And this is part of Odds and Ends, Christopher Nolan's epic adaptation of Homer's classic. Follows, of course, the Greek hero Odysseus on the journey that he has, a very perilous journey after the Trojan War, encountering all kinds of things, monsters and wild seas and angry gods, and then his family, which, of course, he left. And it's shot entirely in IMAX. It's got a star-studded cast, which includes Matt Damon, who is the lead character, Odysseus, and Christopher Nolan, who's an incredible director. You remember him from so many things, including several of the Batmans, but also the epic Oppenheimer. And this was one of those big pictures. So I think it has to capture the imagination, and I believe already it has. In just one weekend, $124.5 million in the opening weekend. So not sure if you're into Greek mythology, but I think you can follow this picture anyway. Here's something I caught of director Christopher Nolan and actor Matt Damon talking about the main character and getting it right.
1: The adjective that's most often been applied to Odysseus traditionally is wily. He's a very flawed character.
2: He's really complicated and really interesting. I mean, the best role I've ever had a chance to play.
0: Wow, is that not saying something? The best role he had a chance to play? And I read something interesting about this too. You know, I mean, you're an actor, right? So you gotta, that's your job, is to make it believable. But for this, he had to really dropped some weight. He's not a heavy guy, but he said he got down to his high school weight, and he was 167 pounds, you know, to be able to pull this off, because what would Odysseus be like with all the fighting and everything that he had to go through? So Matt Damon's in it, Anne Hathaway's in it, Tom Holland, and that's just a few of the superstars that that you'll see in this if you go and see it. And because it was shot for IMAX, you could certainly go see it in any theater, but it would be really cool, I think, to see it on IMAX. I just saw my nephew who lives in Miami, and they had to get tickets ahead of time. And, you know, and he's in his late 20s, and he said it was epic. He said it was incredible. He said it was an honor to witness. And having him say that, I think, really tells you something, right? Because he is a videographer and would be much pickier about how things are shot and what he sees, and he just said he loved it. I'm going to go see it, and I'm going to give you the full-on review of what I think of it probably later this week. If we can squeeze it in, we will do that. Speaking of squeezing things in, none of the celebrities had to do that. They all wanted to be there because they wanted to see what we saw, and they wanted to see it in person. They had a chance to do that, which, of course, was out at Met Stadium, which is in New Jersey, which is where the Jets and the Giants play, and this is where the final for the FIFA World Cup game that I mentioned at the top that you heard, the goal, Spain and Argentina. And it was a who's who, really, of pretty famous people. It seems like Timothy Chalamet, a native New Yorker, if there's something going on sports-wise, he's probably going to be there. So he was there, and it was just speaking of the word epic, it was an epic for FIFA especially, halftime show, because it was 30 minutes long, and you had Madonna and Shakira, and you had Justin Bieber, and you had all kinds of little surprises in between as well. And Tom Cruise kicking things off in the beginning. I thought his speech was short, sweet, and really nailed what this World Cup has been like.
3: More than 30 days ago, 48 nations began a journey. They crossed oceans. They crossed borders. They crossed cultures. And together, they showed us why this game belongs to the world. So as we gather for one final chapter, let us celebrate a tournament that brought the world together. Let us celebrate hate each other. This is football. This is Unico. And this is greatness.
0: Yes, you think about how many people the World Cup is projected to reach, approximately 5.8 billion worldwide. The final, it's not the final number, but we know it's somewhere in the $1.6 billion arena, the final between Spain and Argentina. The tournament has averaged over 5 million viewers per match during the group stage on English language platforms, with knockout matches like the U.S.-Belgium round of 16 reaching 33.9 million viewers on Fox. Wow, that's huge. Peaking at 41-plus million combined English and Spanish language audiences, over 50 million for that match. So there was no question that people wanted to see the U.S. matches. But in other areas, like in Canada, the opening match against Bosnia, Herzegovina, attracted 3.1 million viewers. It was the most watched, third most watched Canadian men's national team match of the century. The opening match against South Africa for Mexico averaged 23.4 million viewers. I know I'm heaping a bunch of numbers at you, but just to show you how big it was. And then the in-stadium capacity records, just crazy. Through mid-June, over 1.5 million spectators went to matches across North America. You know, just an amazing total. Individual matches, crowds exceeding 80,000 spectators. So the 2026 World Cup is the largest global sporting event in terms of audience and surpasses previous World Cups and even the Super Bowl in single event viewership. So think about that. Whew. 48 teams, 104 matches, and multi-platform broadcasting to just contributes to an unprecedented engagement. Wow. So mostly we caught it in the States here on Fox, of course, but also Telemundo, Peacock, YouTube all had coverage. So, yeah, it's pretty interesting. And I've said this before. You know, I wrote a book called Invade the Man Cave. And I didn't even, the first time, I didn't even include soccer. And there's no doubt soccer, or if you call it football, it's got an incredible, incredible following. And I think that following is just increasing. And it could be the largeness of the tournament. I mean, will that translate to other events soccer-wise? Other teams that are in cities across the U.S. that some of them really do have incredible fans, and others have kind of hit that medium range where there's interest, but maybe that interest grows just a little bit more. All right, something that everybody's talking about odds and ends wise, I got to put this on the list, is the Cyclospora outbreak. And, of course, it has to do with iceberg lettuce, and it's prompted widespread product removals and recalls across the U.S., major retailers, restaurant chains taking a lot of action, the feds identifying the source of the contamination to this Taylor Farms. Walmart removed several lettuce products from the stores. Taco Bell, where they directly pointed to Taco Bell, they took ingredients from restaurants as a precaution. So scary. I noticed this in going out. I had a quick getaway to North Carolina and noticing that even myself, I love to eat. I've been trying to eat healthy mixed in with all the other stuff I eat, right? So I like lettuce. I like lettuce on everything from burgers to eating lettuce. And I would grab bags of lettuce, and I have not touched any of that because a lot of it has been, that's been the problem, is the bagged lettuce. And we're talking 1,644 people that have fallen ill that we know of, because there's like an incubation period, 94 hospitalizations linked to the outbreaks, particularly heavy in five states, Indiana, Kentucky, Michigan, Ohio, and West Virginia. Thank goodness no deaths have been reported, but it's nasty. The fatigue, the loss of appetite, nausea, bloating, diarrhea, bloating, weight loss, and just, I mean, imagine how you feel. So it was back on just a couple of days ago that Taylor Farms announced a recall, which was published by the U.S. Food and Drug Administration on the 18th, so the other day, and it covered all Iceberg lettuce products sourced from central Mexico and distributed from June 29th, to July 16th. So be careful with the products that you pick up, and I think a lot of people are just avoiding lettuce altogether. All right, heart problems, we don't want them. We're talking about them next.
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3: ABC News, I'm Chuck Sievertson. A ninth night of air attacks against Iran says the U.S. military targeted Iranian military command centers, air defense and coastal surveillance sites, missile and drone launch sites, and more. U.S. official confirms that U.S. fighter jets stationed in the United Kingdom and Germany are being sent to the Mideast, along with aerial refueling capabilities. There are 50,000 U.S. troops in the Mideast.
4: The U.S. military now singling out the Revolutionary Guard, which the U.S. says is responsible for targeting American troops. Iran striking back on U.S. bases in Kuwait, Jordan, and Bahrain. Videos circulating online appearing to show projectiles raining down on a U.S. base in Jordan.
3: ABC's Allison Kosick. A sailboat carrying 7 tons of humanitarian aid and donations from European groups has arrived at Havana's port. Among the donations, solar panels. This is ABC.
5: Going to be a hot one for your Monday. Heat advisories for the Wasatch Front and the West Desert with highs between 100 and 103 degrees. So get ready for widespread triple digits, partly cloudy skies, and enough moisture that we could see a stray thunderstorm or two in the mountains, especially down in our central and southern mountains. We will keep those storm chances in the forecast. Monsoonal moisture will continue to move in. That will help bring the temperatures down back to the middle and upper 90s Tuesday, and then only in the low to mid 90s Wednesday, Thursday.
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10: So it's so important to be aware of what's going on with your heart, and I don't have to tell our very special guest that. There's a new survey that uncovers just how much Americans know about their heart health. Nearly 12 million people have heart valve disease in the U.S., yet 1 in 3 older adults don't even know it. Can you imagine? So Dr. Michelle Kalt, a cardiologist and a fellow of the American College of Cardiology, as well as an assistant professor of medicine at UCLA David Geffen School of Medicine, is with us, and we're thrilled to have her. Dr. Kalt, thanks so much for coming on.
11: Thank you so much for having me. I'm very excited to talk to you about heart valve health. So in this survey, the most important finding of the survey was really the lack of understanding of heart valve disease and who is at risk. So 9 out of 10 patients polled said, yeah, I know I should have a regular annual checkup with my doctor, but they never knew to talk to their doctor about heart valve disease. And nearly half of the adults, 65 years and older, didn't even know what aortic stenosis was, despite this being the age group at highest risk of aortic stenosis. And also, people didn't really know that you can actually have heart valve disease without any symptoms at all. So really the most fascinating part of this study was the lack of awareness of heart valve disease. But hopefully you and I will change that right now.
10: Yes, definitely. So who is at most risk of this heart valve failure that they don't know about?
11: Right. This is really seen most often in older adults, so 65 years or older. As we age, the aortic valve can stiffen. It fails to open properly due to severe calcium buildup, and it really prevents the blood in the heart getting to the body. The aortic valve opening can narrow. It should be the size of a quarter, but with this calcification and tightening in this age process, it shrinks down to the size of a nickel and then a dime and then to a size of a straw, really limiting blood flow from exiting in the heart. Just imagine your entire blood flow, 5 to 6 liters of blood, having to go out of an opening that is supposed to be the size of a quarter, yet is narrowed down to the size of a straw. And that is aortic stenosis. And aortic stenosis is mostly seen in older adults, 65 years and older.
10: Wow. What are some of the warning signs that we can look for that we might experience indicating that we need to get checked for heart valve failure? How do we find that out?
11: Well, really, you can have shortness of breath, chest pain, fainting, or feeling like you're going to faint, or dizziness. Or it can just be, you know, not being able to do the things you were able to do before, or not being as active as you were before. You know, before maybe you could walk around the block and now you can only walk half a block, or maybe you can only get your paper in the front lawn. Or before you would love to go out in your garden and really plant, and now you just don't have the energy and you're too tired. And most people attribute this slowing down to aging, and then they never tell anyone about it. And so if you never tell anyone that you're slowing down, you can never get help. And aortic stenosis is such a treatable disease. You should really let your doctor know about any changes in your health.
10: Oh, great advice. What does the screening process look like, and when should people get screened?
11: Yeah, it's so simple. Screening is with a simple stethoscope exam in your doctor's office. We listen. If we hear what's called a murmur, we'll then confirm it with an ultrasound of the heart, which is called an echocardiogram. And absolutely everybody should be screened with a stethoscope exam.
10: Yeah. Wow. Easy to do, as you said. What treatment options are available for people that are listening?
11: Well, there's actually an amazing medical breakthrough that can treat aortic stenosis. So unfortunately, no medical therapy. The valve does need to be replaced. Before, the only way to replace it was surgically. But now with this medical breakthrough called TAVR, transcatheter aortic valve replacement. What it is, it's an aortic valve replacement, but without surgery. A 30-minute procedure where we implant a new valve inside the old diseased valve, and there's only a 1 centimeter scar at the top of your leg. So before, only surgery was an option. And the truth of the matter is some people still do need surgical aortic valve replacement. But with surgical aortic valve replacement, as opposed to TAVR, we have open heart surgery, cracking your chest, being in the hospital for 5 days on a ventilator in the intensive care unit with a 3 months recovery, as opposed to TAVR, 1 day, only incision in the leg is the recovery option. So TAVR, amazing new breakthrough. And if you're a candidate for TAVR, that's definitely the way to go.
10: Wow. So for you as a doctor, and especially all the prestigious things and the places that you've been, and how many things that you've seen, this has to be an exciting time.
11: Oh, I'd say that TAVR is the number one medical breakthrough, you know, in the last 10 years. We've had the TAVR valve for 12 years, and more people are doing TAVR. It's now routine and the way to go. Before, we could only do TAVR for like high-risk patients, but it's such a safe and good procedure that we're doing this so often. It is really a gift to cardiology and a gift to our patients. TAVR is amazing.
10: Yeah. Where can the listeners go for more information, Doc?
11: Well, if you or a loved one is 65 years or older, it's really time to just go into your doctor and ask about your heart valve health. Simple stethoscope exam, right? If you're actually feeling symptoms, shortness of breath, chest pain, dizziness, lightheadedness, not being able to do the things you could before, definitely go into the doctor. But you can also go online to www.screenheartvalvedisease.com. 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You know, don't write off your symptoms as an old age. Go in and see your doctor. We are always here to help you.
10: Oh, this is such a great interview. Thank you so much, Dr. Culp.
11: Oh, thank you. And have a heart healthy day.
12: Yeah, I thought it was so important because, you know, we look at Lindsey Graham and what happened with Lindsey Graham, and people were so shocked because how many people said he was always working the phones, talking to people. He was going to be on another Sunday program. And then, you know, all of a sudden, Lindsey Graham dies. We get the announcement. We're like, what? And he's 71 years old and certainly looked like a very young 71 years old. And again, that was something that was looming where when you have anything with a aorta, something happens with the valve and you're not immediately at the hospital, which is almost impossible when some of that happens, you're just a goner. There is news, too, about Lindsey Graham, by the way. A memorial service has been set for late July in D.C. and in South Carolina, too. So that's been announced that in D.C. there'll be a service for him on July 28th. And then in South Carolina, in Pickens County and Columbia, it'll be on Wednesday, July 29th. So you can bet that that will be pretty big, and there'll be more specifics that would be announced about that. But 71 years old, aortic dissection is specifically what it was with him, and I think you all know this by now. We talked about it last week. Darlene Graham, has been appointed to his Senate seat until January of 2027, and some say she was weighing maybe even going beyond that and running. But wow, that was really a surprise story, wasn't it? It was really a surprise story. All right, another four-year health story that surprised some when it came up is Legionnaires' disease. Three people have died now in connection with a cluster of Legionnaires' disease cases in New York City. As of Sunday, 74 cases were reported. Eight people are hospitalized. 51 people who were previously hospitalized have been discharged. So that's the very, very good news there. And they think that the cases are connected, this is awful, with bacteria, that's Legionnaires' disease, though, found in building cooling towers on the Upper East Side. So towers for 76 buildings tested positive for Legionella bacteria, and their owners were ordered to drain, clean, and disinfect them. All 76 buildings confirmed they did do that remediation, and there had now been a sharp decline in the illnesses after July 8th, once all that happened. But imagine that, cooling towers used for refrigeration and general building cooling expel building heat, too, into the atmosphere by pulling outside air through, of course, warm water from a central chiller. It gets sprayed over a fill material, and as the fans pull air through the water, a small amount evaporates, cooling the remaining water, which recirculates to take up more heat. People can get sick when they're exposed to the vapor from those systems. That's the deal, if there's bacteria in it. So that's exactly what this was traced to, right? And this is crazy, too. There are studies that show there are other, like, warm or wet environments for, like, hot tubs, spas, fountains. Some plumbing systems are vulnerable to that Legionella bacteria. But and not they're saying this one wasn't connected to drinking water, nothing like that. But that particular cluster of cases or showers or any of that. New York sees, I guess, hundreds of Legionnaires' cases every year, but they noticed a spike in cases that were clustered in these particular zip code zones. And they are warning people, if you had been in that area and you've got fever or chills or fatigue or confusion or any of that, it could be related to it. You know, there's no vaccine or medicine to prevent it, and masks don't offer any kind of protection from what they believe. All right, coming up next, your thoughts as we go to the mailbag and the pre-market bell. I'll meet you on the flip as we continue here on America Tonight.
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1: Oh, you have mail, mistress.
0: Let's dig in the mailbag.
2: Dig in the mailbag. We didn't have to dig very far. Why? Because of all of you sending in all kinds of ideas and all kinds of thoughts on the things that are happening here and across the globe. So let's start with this first one. This one is from Raymond, who is listening to us in Tucson, Arizona, KBOI, 10:30 a.m. Wow, Kate, what a bummer. I'm with you on what's going on with Iran. I agree. Of course, we don't want them to have a nuke. And of course, we want to annihilate, let's face it, Iran at this point. When you're talking about all these different strikes and this memorandum of understanding, that's in the trash, basically. And it's the human toll. It's the U.S. military that's at danger. I mean, certainly, you know, whatever branch of the military you sign up for, even if it seems like calm waters, it could change at any moment. And it's sad to hear that more service members have been killed. I mean, the human toll of this. So three American service members killed in this fighting with Iran, and then finding the unidentified remains in Jordan that they finally located the who was listed missing in action. And then that just brings that total up of U.S. persons who have, who have been killed in this. And I guess I won't even ask you, what do you think the timetable is, since this all started at the end of February? And I think you thought it would be done by the end of June, and it's not. And we're seeing that oil is rising again. And, you know, I have plenty of thoughts on this. This needs to wrap, annihilate them, hit the infrastructure, just step it up even harder. What do you think? Step it up even harder? Oh, absolutely. That's what's going to have to happen. Because what is it now? I keep thinking it was like, first I think I said I thought it was 7 or 8, and I went back, and this is really now, while we're on, this is really the 9th consecutive night of strikes against Iran. I mean, that's over Sunday and then climbing into Monday. So, yeah, the human toll is what we care about the most, I suppose. Yeah, are anyone who serves. And the Hormuz traffic is slowed to the lowest level in 3 weeks. And, of course, you know, if I look at what we're talking about, when we look at a barrel of oil, it's over 90. So this isn't, yeah, it's not good. It's of course, it's not good. Wrap it up. I say the same thing. Let's wrap it up and go for it. I think here's the thing. I think the idea was, let's play make a deal, and let's make a deal and not have to go through all of this. Let's make a deal. We know the U.S. is more powerful and will ultimately, no matter what happens, of course, has the firepower to just knock out Iran completely. But the idea is, what about the people there? Because it's the people that get crunched in the middle. You've heard the president say that several times. So how long, though, until it's like, okay, now we got to just knock out all the infrastructure. We're not going to even pussyfoot around this anymore. We're just going to go for it. And that's going to eventually happen if there is no

fighting sequences, the imagery, Matt Damon. It's spectacular. It is spectacular. That's my word for it. And I'm sure you've got IMAX somewhere near you, and I would say that to the audience, too. If you're looking for a really good movie, go and see this. Well, thanks for the recommendation. Yeah, good for you. And I love that you said he didn't have Greek mythology, but he could totally follow it, which is what I think. I bet you could follow it along, right? So they have sold out theater showing the IMAX stuff. So you probably have to get that way ahead of time, or maybe a week ahead of time. I don't know. But yeah, that's what I want to see, because now everybody has convinced me I have to go see it on that anyway, right? So if you want to see it that way, where you can get that idea of being right in the battle, I guess is how you feel, that's what I want. I want to see that large format screens to go and see it. All right, so thanks for the recommendation. All right, this one is from Val, who's listening to us, KMET, 1490 AM. That would be in the desert in Palm Springs. Oh, I used to go there all the time. Love it. Love, love, love, love, love that area. All right, and Val says, Kate, I'm sure you saw, and I think you talked about it on the air, the guy who was gored by the bison. He was with his grandson. He went flying up in the air. And, of course, that video went viral. What is the deal with people that are getting so close to these creatures? I know they walk all over the place. I get it. I get getting a picture of one. But if you see them rolling around or they look agitated, why, for God's sake, would you even be anywhere in that vicinity? The answer is no. The answer is go away and don't put yourself in a situation where one could come charging after you. People have been killed, not to mention, you are in their territory, and they could decide to euthanize some of these bisons after these attacks. I guess the guy who was flying didn't get euthanized, that bison didn't get euthanized, but that's something they could decide to do. Yeah. I mean, am I going to disagree with you on that? Do I need a selfie with a bison after seeing it? I mean, he had surgery, right? He was tossed into the air. Everybody has seen that video by now. And that's Yellowstone, baby. That's where they roam. that's their playground. And yeah, you could be in the car and they could be coming across the street and you can see them. I get it. But when you're at a campground and you're walking, I think I would really keep my distance. And that's what you could see, because someone was shooting on the other side, that they were taking pictures of the bison. And then he tells us, luckily it wasn't his grandson, tells his grandson to go the other way. He runs one way and the bison charges at him and throws him up in the air when he tried to run away from him. You know, that was, what, over a week ago. And the bison in the video is resting on the grass, and they try to take a photo. He stands up, and then that's when it happens. He runs, the grandfather runs through trees, but the bison catches up. They're fast. Tosses him 8 feet in the air, right? And people were trying to distract it, but this is unpredictable. I just want you to know this. They can run 3 times faster than humans, and they're going to defend their space when they're threatened. Wild animals can be super aggressive when people aren't respecting their space. You got to stay at least 25 yards or more away from coyotes, moose, deer even, and especially bison. Be careful, my friends, when you decide, oh, it's okay, I'm just going to get a selfie. On that note, thanks for all of your mail. You can send me your thoughts, kate@katedelaneyradio.com. Click on contact, ba-dum-bump, just like that. Time for the pre-market bell. Dow futures up 0.04%. S&P futures up 0.21%. NASDAQ futures up 0.58%. Remember, pre-market bell. And it was a losing week last week, so maybe it'll be on the upswing. We'll see.
Oil is actually less than 90 right now, live numbers for a barrel. It's 84.

0: $84.28. Watch that, because what happens there affects what happens at the pumps. I said the national average, according to Gas Buddy, is $3.98. A dollar more since February, the end of February, when everything started with Iran. So there you go. $3.98. That's the national average. Regular, too, by the way. Thanks to Daniel Kinzerski for his excellent work on the technicals, as always. Be careful, Minneapolis. I know you're still getting some of that smoke from the Canadian wildfires, and the rest of you, too, affected by it. Be safe, be happy, and for goodness sake, be appreciative, my friends.
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6: From ABC News, I'm Chuck Sievertson. The air attacks against Iran that resumed Sunday evening for a ninth straight night led to Iran firing missiles towards Jordan. That risked widening the war into neighboring Israel. A U.S. official confirming that U.S. fighter jets stationed in the United Kingdom and Germany being sent to the Mideast. There are 50,000 U.S. troops in the Mideast. ABC's Allison Kosick.
7: We control the strait.
8: With the tensions increasing, there's no sign that...
9: F-16s from Germany and stealth F-35 fighters from Britain are being sent, along with aerial refueling capabilities. The State Department saying groups supportive of Iran could target Americans worldwide.
8: With the tensions increasing, there's no sign that either side is ready to return to the table for talks. In fact, the president called for Iran to be added to a Russia sanctions bill that is enjoying widespread support in Congress. The president had pledged to ease sanctions against Iran as part of the ceasefire deal that now both sides have clearly abandoned.
6: ABC News national correspondent Stephen Portnoy in Washington. After taking part in the medal awards ceremony at the World Cup Championship in New Jersey, President Trump talked to reporters at Joint Base Andrews, Maryland, repeating what he has said before for weeks, mentioning the Strait of Hormuz.
7: We control the strait. They don't control anything. So we'll see what happens, but we hit them very hard again tonight.
6: The analytics firm Kepler says that crossings through the strait have been at their lowest level in 3 weeks. The U.S. military says the death of a service member in northern Iraq from a controlled detonation of a downed Iranian attack drone. Unidentified remains have been located as the military has searched for a missing service member in Jordan, where two others were killed in an Iranian strike on Friday. Oil prices are higher again as the war escalates. National average of a gallon of regular gasoline is $3.96, according to Gas Buddy, up 14 cents from last week. 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
6: As thousands hard hit by torrential rain and flooding, clean up in the Texas Hill Country.
12: After a weekend of severe weather in the Northeast, another round of strong storms taking aim at the Southeast. The tri-state taking the brunt on Saturday. Streets turned to canals, cars pushing through the floodwaters. In Woodside, Queens, residents wading through knee-deep water.
6: ABC's Morgan Norwood. Spain beat Argentina 1-0 in New Jersey to be the 2026 World Cup champs. Mounting pressure, ABC's Alex Prochet.
13: New York became the first state to halt construction of new large data centers, the governor imposing a one-year moratorium. In Granbury, Texas, just outside of Fort Worth, residents have filed petitions to recall their mayor and several city council members after the city annexed property for a new data center site. The debate now making its way to Washington. President Trump blasted the move by New York's governor, Trump touting one of the biggest driving forces in the future for jobs are data centers. Both the taxes and jobs amount to liquid gold.
6: While enthusiasm for AI might be high on Wall Street,
14: investors will be looking to see if AI-related shares recover after sinking Friday on fears of overvaluation and Chinese competition. Earnings season continues after hearing from banks last week. This week, the focus shifts to tech, industrial, and consumer giants like Tesla, Alphabet, Intel, IBM, General Motors, and Verizon.
6: ABC's Dave Packer, Chuck Sievertson, ABC News.
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9: It's going to be a hot one for your Monday. A heat advisory in effect for the Wasatch Front and West Desert with highs between 100 and 103 degrees. So get ready for that heat. Lows in the mid-70s, partly cloudy skies, a chance for a stray storm in the mountains, and then more scattered thunderstorms down in our central and southern mountains as monsoonal moisture continues to move in. Tuesday, highs are back to the upper 90s, right around 97, with a chance for afternoon storms mainly in the mountains. From the KS Weather Center, I'm Kristen Van Dyke.
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0: is now history. Spain, the winner over Argentina. We got the deets when we hit the man cave. Meanwhile, people are grumbling about gas prices. If you filled up in the last day or two, you paid way more money than you're used to. I'm Kate Delaney. First at the top, we always roll into the rundown here on America Tonight. So 9 days, that's what we're talking about when it comes to now the escalating strikes that have happened despite this memorandum of understanding. So it looks like the ceasefire has to be off. So the U.S. completed the strikes on Iran and the troop deaths have gone up. There is a fear of a much bigger war. The president says Iran was hit very hard after a third U.S. service member was killed. Explosions were reported all over Iran. The U.S. did report the death of another American service member who was killed in northern Iraq during the controlled detonation of a downed Iranian drone. U.S. CENTCOM also said it located the unidentified remains in Jordan, where a separate Iranian attack left two U.S. troops dead and one missing in action. So the exact total now is 17 service members have been killed, 400 plus wounded since this all started at the end of February. So here's some more details on what's going on. In Hormuz, the British Maritime Authority reported a vessel on fire off the coast of Oman early Monday, as the U.S. Secretary of State Marco Rubio has been criticizing Iran for attacking ships and obstructing the key waterway, which we have talked about so much. And then U.S. allies in the Middle East also report a wave of attacks from Sunday. So what is Iran showing here and what is the U.S. showing? The U.S. and Iran are trading air and missile attacks after nine straight nights, and Tehran is withstanding the firepower somehow. Washington is responding pretty lethally with what the military hasn't seen since the early days of the war. Iranian missiles and drone strikes on U.S. forces in Jordan and Iraq. That's what left the three U.S. troop members dead and the other one missing and more wounded. The Pentagon isn't really revealing equipment losses, but Tehran is claiming large numbers of U.S. Black Hawk helicopters have been destroyed and base infrastructure like aircraft hangars heavily damaged in the days of the attacks. The U.S. strikes have hit some of the infrastructure in Iran, bridges, ports, power stations, Gulf states like Kuwait and Bahrain, where the U.S. maintains bases, are seeing their infrastructure damaged by Iranian drones and missiles. What we got from U.S. Central Command is this: strikes are continuing and they're degrading Iranian military capabilities used to attack commercial ships and civil mariners transiting in the Strait of Hormuz. That was released late on Sunday. And experts say that Iran has likely had maybe 1,000 missiles still left in underground storage sites, along with thousands of drones, which then brings up the question about the U.S. missile stockpile, because there's kind of mixed messages. And what I'm saying there is that we're hearing that some of the munitions have been depleted and that they need to be replenished based on what has been what was sold, what was used, etc. But it was just a few weeks ago, it seems like, when Pete Hegseth, the Secretary of Defense, who keeps getting asked about the stockpiles of weapons, says not to worry.
1: Ultimately, our stockpiles are great and they're only get stronger.
0: All right, well, that's good news, because if we're on the brink of running out of critical munitions with Iran slamming us back and forth, that is not good, because this is restarted. So missiles to munitions, the U.S. doesn't want to risk running out of any kind of a stockpile. stockpile for sure. The other part of this is what's happening with gas prices, what's happening to goods, what's happening to, people forget this, but oil, there's so many petroleum-based products you don't realize, plastics, and that is affecting a lot of products. It's affecting a lot of industries where they've had to pass on the costs of it. So Brian Moynihan, the CEO of Bank of America, was on Meet the Press. Here's his take on where we stand and where we're headed as far as consumers are concerned.
2: And, you know, while the consumers reflect on higher gas prices or higher food prices and inflation and things like that, and are worried about it, what you see is especially the middle third of households and the top third of households by income, their spending is growing faster. What's been interesting, frankly, in the more recent past, in the last couple of months, is we're seeing the wage growth of all income cohorts kind of coalesce together around 3-4%, which is good.
0: All right, so there's some optimism there, he thinks, and I hope so. I hope that what we see happens is what we, the road we were on, where it was looking pretty good with this memorandum of understanding, but the Revolutionary Guard there in Iran, it seems as though they say one thing and then something different happens. So the U.S. hit Iran really, really hard, and there's all kinds of deadlines that have been set. And so what happens now with targeting and deadlines? And, you know, the president called the Iranians BS artists, and they would bomb them back to the Stone Age, targeting bridges and power plants if a deal including opening the Strait of Hormuz isn't made, period, and saying that the U.S. has a plan to destroy every bridge, every power plant in Iran within 4 hours if Iran does not make a deal before his deadline. His deadline is 8 o'clock Monday night, 8 o'clock Eastern Monday, to make a deal. He spoke to the press at the White House after the World Cup, as he was at the World Cup to hand the trophy to Spain. And he said that the Iranian people were willing to sacrifice having power and infrastructure for freedom, saying that they had received multiple requests from Iranian citizens to continue strikes against the country. So there you have it. There is a deadline. What do you think? They're going to meet that deadline or not? I think that there's a good chance they don't meet that deadline, but we'll be paying attention, obviously, you know, to that. So really sad news. Downtown crowded, 2 a.m. 9 people hit a mass shooting in Tucson, Arizona. Wow, the victims, the Tucson mayor calling it another serious and senseless act of gun violence there. We see too much of this. I know we have a great affiliate there, and they were reporting it and talking about it. And you've got a couple of police officers, too, that were hit in this, and just hitting 9 people. Wow, wow, wow. All right, coming up next, we're going into the man cave to talk about what else? World Cup on the flip side.
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0: in that cave, and World Cup on the minds of so many people. And it turns out that when you have constant possession of the ball and defense is so good for you, and offensively you're just trying to crush the goaltender for Argentina, that would be Spain doing that, and he was so incredible. One eventually slipped in, though, and it was the winner for the 1-0 World Cup victory of Spain over Argentina. Take a listen.
1: Porro, chance to cross, hooks it in. Williams battling, knocks it down. It's free. It's a goal. It's Ferran Torres.
0: Yeah, Ferran Torres, he wasn't having a great tournament, but that was a great goal. The winning goal, 106 minutes into extra time, the second extra time. So how about that? And like I said, in the first half, they had 65% of the possession, and they had 8 shots directly on goal. That is Spain. 68% possession in the second half, and the bottom line is they won. And the FIFA World Cup halftime show, too, was part of what people are talking about. Shakira, Justin Bieber, Madonna, BTS, they were also there performing, and I'll tell you, they never did anything like that. So it was 30 minutes. I thought it was pretty decent. I mean, it's just, you know, boom, you went from one to the other to the other. And Jennifer Hudson sang the U.S. national anthem. She's done it before. She did a great, great job, I think, with the national anthem. And Tom Cruise delivered an opening monologue before the game. So it was an interesting, show, I think. That trying to take viewers into it, trying to take people in there even further into it. So I don't know. It ended up being something that was heavily watched by many, many Americans and many, many, many other people. If I ran FIFA, I would be pretty happy about what happened in the U.S. in particular. But, you know, Canada was in that, and so was Mexico. So locally, for some of these cities, they did really well by having soccer, putting them on display, I think. I mean, that's always good, let's face it, to bring in tourist dollars, and some of that is what happened there. There's so much more I could say about what happened in this World Cup, and it's interesting because I do think that there were people that were won over who weren't necessarily soccer fans, but it was slow action, though. It wasn't exciting edge-of-your-seat action in this final. So in that 1-0 win in extra time, Ferran Torres, again the hero, scoring that lone goal, and Spain having so much possession. But a lot of people were rooting for Lionel Messi, knowing this is his last World Cup. And here he was also in the race for the Golden Boot, but Kylian Mbappe from France wins the Golden Boot for the most goals with 10. And Messi came in second there because he had 8. 308 goals scored throughout the entire tournament. You think of 48 teams, all of those matches, and now it is a wrap. And congratulations to Spain, a very, very big win for them. Last time they won was in 2010. There's a lot of Spanish people that were there with the familiar colors of La Roja in the stands, even though there were plenty of people that I think were especially rooting for Messi, one of the greatest of all time when it comes to soccer. Speaking of greatness, I love the great game of golf, and a hard place to play certainly is when you go to the Open. And, you know, we're talking about some of these links that are incredible when you're over in England. And so it's the Open Championship, and it's a major. And guess who wins it? Ryan Fox, an epic comeback to claim the claret jug. He birdied the 72nd hole of that championship to earn the title Champion Golfer of the Year after an incredible final round effort. Cameron Young was in the wings thinking there might be a playoff. Sam Burns as well, because Ryan Fox finished 10 under. Cameron Young, 9-under. Sam Burns, 8 back, 8-under. Tommy Fleetwood, 7-under. And my favorite golfer, tied for 4th, Scotty Scheffler, American Scotty Scheffler, 7-under. But you got to give cred to Ryan Fox from New Zealand. Here's what he had to say afterwards.
2: Yeah, to play that last hole how I did, I stood on the tee and said to my caddy, Dean, you know, we're going to try to win this. And I hit 2 perfect shots, and I'm not sure how I hit the putt. As I said, my hands were all over the place. I was just trying to get it towards the hole somewhere. And, yeah, it's surreal that it went in. And, yeah, the champion golfer of the year has got a pretty good ring to it.
0: Yeah, I mean, he's a longtime pro who had won on the PGA Tour until last year. And talk about saving your last for best. I mean, just the 5th birdie of the day on 18, which is very, very difficult. So he had to wait on the tee box, and then he rifles the 330-yard drive down the middle of the fairway, threads between the bunkers to leave 175 yards for his second. Then he gets on the green after that clears, and then there you go. Boom. Nails it. So you got to give him, you know, you have to congratulate him because it was a spectacular win. All right, let's turn to Major League Baseball. And where is that crack of the bat? Crack. I can't do it. Is that a good crack of the bat? All right, so let's look at a couple of scores. So the Red Hot Red Sox sweep the Rays for the 13th straight win, beating the Rays 6-1 in front of the home crowd that went crazy. I mean, absolutely crazy over that win. And then you have a couple of teams that I know many of you are big fans of because you're listening to us in those areas. I love those walk-offs. The Diamondbacks and the Cardinals. It took 10. Diamondbacks win it in spectacular fashion. 8-7. Here's Max Kepler, the hero for this one. Check it out.
3: Kepler to right. Get over his head. Here comes Barossa. Max Kepler walks it off for the Diamondbacks.
0: Yeah. Sorry, Cardinal fans. So 8-7, the finish there in Arizona. That was a homer. I mean, that was a home series for them. We move to the Brewers and the final there for them. Wow, the hero in that one, Will Contreras, 3-run homer, another walk-off. Check it out.
4: Fly ball left center. It is back. It is gone. Say goodnight, Wild Bill.
0: Indeed, Wild Bill. 3-1, the final over the Marlins. They pick up their 62nd win on the season. They are crushing it. All right, speaking of crushing it, this is a ridiculous score. The Padres beat the Royals 19-2, the final. The Cubs beat the Twins. Twins, what's going on? This was in Chicago, 10-1. The Reds get by the Rockies, final there, 9-6. Also, San Francisco and the Mariners. This was a pretty good series. Mariners 6-3 beating the Giants. Dodgers and the Yankees, always fun to watch that. They had a doubleheader. So the first game, this was a makeup from July 18th, the Dodgers win it 8-2. And then the second game, the Yankees win it 2-1. If you're curious about the records there, so for the Dodgers, they're 63-37. Yankees 55-44. That's their record right now. That's where they sit. You know, we're coming fresh off of that All-Star break. The Angels beat the Tigers 3-2 as the Angels held on for that one. And the Nationals over the A's 5-2. The Astros and the Orioles completed the sweep in Houston. So Houston fans weren't psyched about that, but the Orioles, they're now 49-51 record. 5-2 was the final. The Pirates and the Guardians Skeens shut them down big time. He was on the money. So he's now 9-8 pitching wise. 7-1 the final. The Pirates beat the Guardians. All right, we're wrapping it up. We're headed to Music Man. My pal Murray Hedari, who's so talented. Wait to hear our conversation. That's coming up on the flip as we continue here on America Tonight.
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12: ABC News, I'm Chuck Sievertson. A U.S. official confirms that U.S. fighter jets stationed in the United Kingdom and Germany are being sent to the Mideast. ABC's Allison Kosick.
13: F-16s from Germany and stealth F-35 fighters from Britain are being sent, along with aerial refueling capabilities. The State Department saying groups supportive of Iran could target Americans worldwide.
12: U.S. military saying it's ended a ninth night of air attacks against Iran, and that among the targets were Iranian military command centers, air defense, missile and drone launch sites, and communications networks. The U.S. military says the death of a service member in northern Iraq over the weekend was from a controlled detonation of a downed Iranian attack drone. Unidentified remains have been located as the military has searched for a missing service member in Jordan, where two others were killed in an Iranian strike on Friday. This is ABC News.
14: Going to be a hot one for your Monday. Heat advisories for the Wasatch Front and the West Desert with highs between 100 and 103 degrees. So get ready for widespread triple digits, partly cloudy skies, and enough moisture that we could see a stray thunderstorm or two in the mountains, especially down in our central and southern mountains. We will keep those storm chances in the forecast. Monsoonal moisture will continue to move in. That will help bring the temperatures down back to the middle and upper 90s Tuesday, and then only in the low to mid 90s Wednesday, Thursday.
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0: even know where to start with this incredible guest that we have. He's in our virtual green room. His name is Murray Hittery. He's unbelievable. Let me just start with this. I just want you to think about this for a second. Incredible musician, incredible photographer, incredibly successful entrepreneur. Grew up in a family of five kids in New York, so my old stomping grounds. He's climbed Mount Blanc, the Grand Teton, Mount Cook, did something I wish I have done, could have done, scuba diving in the Great Barrier Reef. I could go on and on, but what an introduction that would be. It would take us an hour, and all the TEDx talks, Sun Valley, go look it up, Berkeley, look it up, all of them are great. Murray, thanks so much for coming on.
1: Thanks, Kate. Great to be with you.
0: Let's talk about, first of all, your upbringing. I mentioned the entrepreneur part, and this is a very big part of your life, besides, obviously, music and some of the other things that I mentioned. And you grew up in a big family, but your family really had that business sense, didn't they?
1: Yeah, absolutely. I mean, I could remember some of my earliest memories, of hearing stories about my grandfathers, both of them on both sides, coming, to this country when they were quite young. My father's father came to New York when he was about 15, without a penny in his pocket. And he built a family on the Lower East Side of Manhattan. And he was just figuring it out. He was selling handkerchiefs and tablecloths on the corner of the Lower East Side, and eventually built that into a family business. Which is still around till today, that my uncles and cousins and, my dad worked in, for forever. He's retired now, but that was the family business for the better part of, my gosh, now coming on probably 80 years or so.
0: So you learned that, and then what is it that makes you decide, okay, I'm going to launch into this, and you go the tech direction when the internet wasn't really a big thing?
1: Well, growing up in an entrepreneurial family, and by the way, my mom is no slouch either. She started her own business a little later in life after she had raised, all five of us. She started her own business, which she continues till today. And, some of my early business memories were going to flea markets when I was about 15, selling all kinds of things, in flea markets and making money on the weekends. And so, you're right. It was very much, entrepreneurialism and doing your own thing in business was very natural. I ended up going to school for music, which I played, cello and piano since I was 5-6 years old. And as you can imagine, in a noisy, busy household, having a little reprieve, finding a little quiet with music was very welcome for me, certainly. And then I graduated with a degree in music, and I was like, okay, what am I going to do now? Like, how am I going to make money in classical music? How am I going to pay the bills? How am I going to do all the things I want to do in life? And then in talking with my older brother, also very entrepreneurial, but he was really way more on the computer side of things. When I was going to music camp, he was going to computer coding camp when we were kids. So he and I started chatting, and it was the early days of tech and the internet in the 90s, and we were just enamored by the possibility of what this new technology was going to be able to do. We didn't even know all the capabilities at the time. It's kind of like now with the whole AI revolution. There's so much possibility. It can go in so many directions. We just wanted to jump in, and that's what we did at the time. I was 22, my brother was 25, and we just jumped right into it.
0: So it helped you with your music in a sense, because it could support it, pay the bills.
1: That's right. And that's a really good point, because I remember talking to other musicians, composers who had, similar training degree studying than I did. And, they went into writing, jingles for commercials. They went into writing TV, scores. And it's all great if that's what you want to do. But I would ask them, when did you write your last, symphony? And they were like, what are you talking about? There's no time for that. You're on deadlines. The money could be good, but you're always on deadline. And you're not really writing the music you want to write. You're writing for various jobs. And I was like, that almost feels like a kind of strange torture. You're writing music, but not what you want to do. And to me, music was always more reverent. It was more sacred. It was more of a way to connect, not just emotionally, but really even spiritually to something greater than ourselves. And so I decided if I can keep music pure in that way as my own practice, as my own way to connect internally and with everything out there, that just felt right for me. And so, yeah, so having a way to, quote, pay the bills and kind of do all the things I wanted to do in the material world, that certainly was a great balance. And, you know, I even had a grand piano in my office during all those tech days in my 20s and early 30s. I had a piano in my office and, you know, late into the night and those, you know, long 15-hour days of a startup, people would say, oh, where's Murray? Oh, he's in his piano room playing, you know, at 10 o'clock at night, you know, during the week. So it was always my way to reset and just get ready for the next busy day.
0: How cool is that? So you're doing, while you're doing that and you're putting those hard hours that you have to put in when you're an entrepreneur and you're doing the startup thing, could you ever have imagined you and your brother, and maybe you could have, the success you had with Earth Web, which, by the way, for everybody listening to this, it IPOs in, what, 1998, and it was the third largest single-day share in NASDAQ history at the time? What?
1: Well, you know, the funny thing about that is certainly we didn't ever imagine that when we started. And no one really knew how commercially successful, right, even the internet would be. I mean, it's crazy to say that now, right? But that's the truth. It was an obscure technology, connecting computers, connecting people, but the commercialization, how it would really change everything wasn't clear yet. You know, Google wasn't even around yet, right? I mean, this was early, early days. And so, you know, I remember when we first started and, you know, we told our father, you know, what we were up to, and he's like, I don't really understand it, but okay, I good luck. I support what your dreams. And then I remember him being with us on the opening day of the IPO, right? Watching on the ticker, the first trades, you know, at the JP Morgan, you know, trading floor. And it just went through the roof, and she just was standing next to us like, you know, he couldn't believe what he was seeing. And all of us, part of this intergenerational, like, American dream, right? It's like his father, my grandfather, who came here at 15 with, you know, not a penny in his pocket and built a family. My dad then running the family business with his brothers and family. And now my brother and I kind of taking the next step and taking it into a public company creating something new in the technology world. So it was really this beautiful moment that I was kind of able to observe almost kind of outside of all of it, looking into it.
0: And you learned the lessons there, obviously, and had that great success. But you've gone on with other companies, too, as well. And the key is you know how to scale. You know how to build it. You know how to scale it. And you know how to sell it. And that's, I think, where a lot of entrepreneurs fall down. And did you, because you've really studied music and you learned entrepreneurship from your family and then obviously working with your brother, was that just part of what you learned along the way?
1: Yeah, you know, it really was about just kind of following it step by step, because you can never know exactly how something's going to end up in the beginning. And it's true for a business and it's true for a piece of music. You know, you write a large scale composition, like I've written now symphonic works, you know, for full orchestra. There's no way to know how the whole thing is going to end up when you start. You just have to start it. And then note by note, right, section by section, it unveils itself.
0: Pretty incredible what Murray Hittery does. I had a chance to witness this. I was lucky enough to be able to go and see one of those concerts on the beach. And he has 150 concerts a year. And to watch that magic unfold as people for the first time go, and I don't know if they know what to expect or not, even if they've seen videos, even if they've read descriptions, and then they get there, and I think they're just kind of blown away. I mean, mind travel has been so, to me, so interesting. That's one of the fascinating things about Murray. And now that I also went on that adventure and saw what it was like, the fact that he could compose on the fly, there's just, wow, it's just something to watch that in action. And as I said in my introduction, you know, he crushed it by starting companies. And he knew he had this other passion, and of course then was able to pursue that as well. I think in life it doesn't get any better than that. When you have that desire, you take that action, and you're consistent, and that's definitely who he is. And he spends that time in nature, which I think made such a huge difference. And again, it's so interesting to see how people react to what he does, and the fact that he was able to have this idea created in his head and then roll it out there and be able to take it to all kinds of places. As you know, we talked about what were some of the places that he couldn't believe that he went to, or maybe it's not so much he couldn't believe he went to, but really just blew him away when he was there. And one of those places for sure was the fact that he got to spend time in Antarctica. And imagine being among the penguins and doing your thing in front of the penguins, in front of 150 lucky people who were there as well. And he's got more on that story coming up. So hang with us, more with great Murray Hittery around the bend.

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7: And once again, we continue our conversation here on ATM with Murray Hittery. It's got to be interesting, too, to see even the younger people get up to express themselves, right?
8: You know, I'll have kids get up and say, it made me feel really peaceful. And it helped me with my stress. I mean, they're like 10, you know, it's unbelievable. You know, and we don't realize that even kids are dealing with stuff in their own way, right? You know, you see this great diversity and variety of people and, you know, like I said, kids and seniors and everyone in between and every color and every religion and every culture, right, is able to come through this universal language of music.
7: You talk about being there, being in nature, the real-time composition, all the things that have gone into this, the reaction of the people. And for you personally, it seems like everything I've read and seen about you and with the TED Talks, all of that, and I mentioned it in the beginning, nature is so important. I mean, climbing Mount Blanc, the Grand Teton, scuba diving, the Great Barrier Reef. So you're physical, too. What were those climbs like for you? What was the best one?
8: You know, a lot of people will hear about kind of all of those adventures with, you know, mountain climbing and rock climbing and, you know, quite intense. You know, I mean, I can remember some of those climbs were, I mean, certainly quite scary at times, quite challenging at times, pushed me to the edge, not just physically, but, you know, these endeavors push you mentally, emotionally, because of the physicality of it, right? It's like when I, you know, several years I ran marathons, that was also another way to push yourself physically in order to see mentally how much you could push yourself, right? The two are interwoven. They're tied together, right? But, you know, some people might think that, oh, you know, I'm kind of an adrenaline junkie, but it really wasn't anything like that. I was had a very healthy dose of fear with all of these endeavors. It really was more about how do I connect more with the whole universe through these activities. That's really the driver of it for me. You see, as human beings, right, I realized we only have our senses, right, the various senses we have to interface with the world around us. And how do I use those senses in order to connect more deeply? And then I said, well, let's look at all the elements, right? I mean, take scuba diving. If I want to connect with the ocean, yeah, I could look at it. I could meditate by it. I could swim in it. But to go and immerse myself in it through scuba diving will be the closest and deepest connection physically I can have. And then I can listen to it and then bring that information back into my music, right? So they're almost like research projects, if you will, right? And now I can imagine what it's like to swim next to a whale underwater and feel that overwhelming beauty and bring that into the music, because there's very few words to describe that. Same thing with climbing mountains, right? I could put into the music what it's like to, you know, be literally 1 inch from all the details and cracks and crevices, right, of a mountain face, right, where you're hanging on with your hands on a half inch ledge. I mean, it's just incredible. So that's the perspective, right? It's all about perspective, how all these activities gave me a different kind of perspective and angle into the world. Take paragliding, you know, became a paragliding pilot because I wanted to feel the air. What is it like to fly, right, without an engine, to fly like eagles fly, to fly like falcons and hawks, where they take the thermal currents, right, up and up and up. And I would be able to fly for an hour without an engine, you're just riding the various wind currents and thermal currents, right, along the ridges. That's the only way to understand it, is to do it, to feel it, to experience it. And again, bring all that ultimately back into the music. So that was the real driver and motivation for all those activities.
7: Wow. Wow, I can just picture in my mind.

0: kind of, I have one foot in the arts and a deep understanding there, and one foot as an entrepreneur into, you know, how to scale things, how to make things work and be sustainable. You know, so even with Mind Travel, right? Yes, it's a deeply artistic venture, creative venture, but it's also a very much an entrepreneurial one. You know, I self-produce, you know, these 150 concerts a year. I have my own team. We, you know, book our own events. We market our own events. We have a direct relationship with every person that attends and buys a ticket and supports it. It's a self-run, self-sustaining, entrepreneurial venture. And it also is a creative one for me. So those two are kind of locked, you know, are locked together. And so, you know, I remember hearing somebody, I can't remember where I learned it, but somebody said, you know, your 20s are about learning. And then the second stage, you know, is earning. And then finally, it's about giving back. And these are kind of these three broad stages of life, where we learn, then we earn, and then we give back. And, you know, I've been fortunate. I've learned a lot over the years. I've earned enough to have a sustainable life in terms of being able to do what I want to do. And giving back truly is the ultimate human expression, because the statement, the old adage of, you know, we get what we give is really true. I mean, that calculus, that formula is so true. I can't even, you know, express it enough, how much I get. And the more I give, the more I get. It's true for me, and I know it's true for so many.
1: What's next for you? I mean, all these exciting things you've done, all these layers, and what's your next challenge? Do you have something on the horizon that you're thinking about trying, changing, or you're just enjoying everything?
0: You know, Kate, there was a book that I read when I was about 17 years old. It's a seminal book, and it's a famous one at that. It's the book Siddhartha by Hermann Hesse. It won the Nobel Prize in Literature back in around 1940s. And it's a classic tale. It's like a spiritual hero's journey. It's a beautiful, beautiful book. And it's a book that millions of people, you know, have read and been moved by over, you know, the generations. I read that book, you know, that book quote found me like it finds so many when I was very young. I remember reading it cover to cover on the New York City subway as a 17-year-old. And I always wanted to do something with that. And so a dream of mine has been to turn that into an opera, a modern opera. And so over the last few years, I've been working on that in all the spare time I've had. And I'm very close to completing that now. And, you know, that was one of the gifts actually of the pandemic, was some time, because all of the events ended. So my whole tour came to a halt. And so during that period of quarantine we all went through, I spent a lot of time composing. And so turning this legendary, beautiful novel of Siddhartha, this, you know, story from India, into an opera has been a dream of mine, and that's going to be the next big project.
1: Oh, that's a big project. And you've already been, you know, I think about, you know, the Lincoln Center. Can you imagine seeing it there? I mean, wow. And thinking who would perform and how that would go would be really fascinating. I'm glad you shared that with us. So where can people find you? Where's the best way to find you? I know you're on Insta and all those great places.
0: Yeah, the easiest is, you know, mindtravel.com. Doesn't get easier than that. And of course, Instagram is probably the best social network to find us on, which is under my name, at Murray Hittery on Instagram. And I'm always posting our latest adventures there and our schedule and all of that, where you can find us. So yeah, please come join us out there in the world.
1: I'm so glad I had a chance to share this conversation that I have with Murray Hittery, because it's amazing what he's done. Like I said, you can look up his TED Talks. You just look up his name, look at mindtravel.com. And between, I think, what he's doing and what he's giving back to communities, what he's doing with his music, but also what he's done in his life when it comes to finances and starting up companies and scaling them, is just completely fascinating. To me, and I think you'll find that too as well. To hear the entire interview,

0: interview. I do a weekend show called Amazing Americans. You can get that. It's podcast everywhere. Thanks so much for listening to this interview and this show. Make it count, everyone.
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7: From ABC News, I'm Chuck Severson. U.S. official confirms that U.S. fighter jets stationed in the United Kingdom and Germany are being sent to the Mideast. F-16s from Germany and stealth F-35 fighters from Britain, along with aerial refueling capabilities. There are 50,000 U.S. troops in the Mideast. The U.S. military saying it ended a ninth night of air attacks against Iran, and that Iranian military command centers, air defense, and coastal surveillance sites, maritime capabilities, missile and drone launch sites, communications networks were targeted. After taking part in the medal awards ceremony at the World Cup Championship in New Jersey, President Trump talked to reporters at Joint Base Andrews, Maryland, repeating what he has said before for weeks.
8: Iran has been very, very badly damaged. They've lost everything almost militarily. They've got very little left. They've got some missiles. They've got some drones. They've got some manufacturing ability, not much.
9: Jordan's army saying in a statement Sunday, three missiles launched from Iran fell in several locations in the country. Democratic Senator Mark Warner calling the, quote, war of choice a disaster.
10: It has been a disaster militarily. It has been a disaster in terms of how we're viewed around the world. It has been a disaster to our friends and the allies who question whether we will keep our promises.
9: President Trump now looking to expand the Russian sanctions bill, writing on his social media account, quote, Republicans should add Iran to the bill. Marcus Moore, ABC News, London.
11: Here in Jordan and in other Gulf countries, they are bracing for more attacks and the possibility this war could spread even wider.
7: ABC's Martha Raddatz in Jordan. The U.S. military says the death of a service member in northern Iraq from a controlled detonation of a downed Iranian attack drone. Unidentified remains have been located as the military has searched for a missing service member in Jordan, where two others were killed Friday. You're listening to ABC News.
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7: Police say 10 people were injured, including the suspected shooter Saturday night in the Tucson, Arizona Entertainment District. Officer Frank Magus.
14: There's a number of victims who were struck by gunfire. As I understand, many of them were struck in extremities. However, additional responding officers were able to immediately render aid to them using individual first aid kits.
7: The officer says police body cam footage will help investigators. Somali pirates hijacked a Tanzanian flagged tanker off Yemen's coast, say security sources. 5.5 magnitude earthquake shook the Andes region of Peru, killing at least 6 people, injuring more than 30, and displacing 300, say Peruvian officials. No word how many are missing. The use of rustic adobe materials in construction in that Andean area has contributed to the greater impact and damage, according to a local civil defense official. Total deaths from the two powerful earthquakes that shook Venezuela last month have risen to more than 5,000. Spain beat Argentina to win the 2026 World Cup, 1-0 in extra time in East Rutherford, New Jersey. A reaction in Madrid. In the not-on-the-AI bandwagon-yet department.
5: Lots of companies implementing artificial intelligence in the workplace. One that's not? Major League Baseball. The league is now restricting iPad use in dugouts to prevent AI from influencing decisions. The tablets otherwise have access to video and league-provided data.
7: Our Dave Packer, Chuck Sievertson, ABC News.
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15: It's going to be a hot one for your Monday. A heat advisory in effect for the Wasatch Front and West Desert with highs between 100 and 103 degrees. So get ready for that heat. Lows in the mid-70s, partly cloudy skies, a chance for a stray storm in the mountains, and then more scattered thunderstorms down in our central and southern mountains as monsoonal moisture continues to move in. Tuesday, highs are back to the upper 90s, right around 97, with a chance for afternoon storms mainly in the mountains. From the KS Weather Center, I'm Kristen Van Dyke.
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0: before the World Cup and the finals, even though they were one of the favorites. Spain beating Argentina. We got the deets on that. So many people watching the World Cup. Plus, oil prices rise, and what do stock futures look like? Of course, we're going to dip into the pre-market bell. I'm Kate Delaney, but first at the top, we always roll into the rundown here on America Tonight. Yeah, it's Iran that, of course, we're always leading off with because, you know, since this memorandum of understanding, there's been 7 days of firefighting, so to speak, really drones, right? And the U.S. anticipating that they can knock out everything they need to, including critical infrastructure, if this continues with Iran. And boy, oh boy, you see that. And you see what's happening, like I said, in the last 7 days. And you wonder, now we're entering a completely different, you don't even have to wonder with these retaliatory strikes, we're entering a different axis, really, with now, again, I guess it's 8 because we're into another day. So as we start another week, so 8 days, Jordan heavily playing into this. And of course, an American soldier is killed in this. And this military, as this military battle continues, 2 U.S. service members, actually 2, are dead. 1 is missing, and 4 evacuated to Jordan. So that's the latest on the deadly Iran missile attack in Jordan, looking at what U.S. CENTCOM is releasing. And with the ceasefire, like I said, you still have what is also happening when it comes to firepower. At one point, we heard that it was necessary to get more of what the Patriot missiles needed, you know, to get more of those, and what was happening to the stockpile. But Pete Hegseth, excuse me, the Secretary of Defense, just a few weeks ago tried to reassure people that the stockpiles of weapons are just fine. Thank you very much.
1: Ultimately, our stockpiles are great, and they only get stronger.
0: All right, so, you know, who's to believe what? But the bottom line is, as long as the stockpiles are there, because it doesn't seem like there's any end in sight, was what I was trying to get to, I think, in the long, windy road at the beginning of this, with the 8 now consecutive days of going back and forth, while both sides are clearly saying that the ceasefire is dead. And even the president says Iran was hit very hard after the 3rd service member was killed. And Tehran is claiming it fired new missiles back, so that they're not to believe what is being reported, that they're also responding to what's being fired at them. And Iran's hardliners accuse the leaders of staging a coup, as this collapse of the truce has totally, totally, totally happened. So throughout this week, you can be sure that the path we'll take is more on what does this mean for us in America? What does it mean for our service members? When you think of how many have been killed, now the total is, as I checked with the State Department, even verifying some of these numbers, and so 16 have been killed so far since this started back in February of 28. 400 have been wounded. So again, this Saturday attack in Jordan really puts a strain on us, so to speak, in being concerned about the troops too, as well. And then gas prices, the national average is now $3.98. And at the Strait of Hormuz, 70 ships a day are going through compared to the 100 that used to go through. So what will change with that? That's the other big question that we'll be talking about too. And the impact on what happens economically was one of the things that was discussed. I happened to catch this on the swirl of talking heads. It was on Meet the Press. The CEO, Brian Moynihan of Bank of America, was interesting. His take on consumer spending and where are we headed?
2: They're spending money. And, you know, while the consumers reflect on higher gas prices or higher food prices and inflation and things like that, and they're worried about it. What you see is, especially the middle third of households and the top third of households by income, their spending is growing faster. What's been interesting, frankly, in the more recent past, in the last couple of months, is we're seeing the wage growth of all income cohorts kind of coalesce together around 3 to 4%, which is good.
0: All right, so his take really means, if you think about it, when the Feds meet at the end of the month, eventually here we'll see that there'll be an uptick when it comes to interest rates, probably based on what's happening with what we're seeing with the economy. All right, everybody's talking about World Cup, and I don't know if you were watching it. Yes, the U.S. was knocked out. We know that weeks ago, but Argentina and the great Lionel Messi, would this be in his last hurrah? Would it be a win against Spain? Spain, who had shut everybody out along the way in this tournament, once again did what they are so good at. In the 106th minute in extra time, Spain got the goal they needed. Take a listen.
3: Porro chance to cross, hooks it in. Williams battling, knocks it down. It's free. It's a goal. It's Ferran Torres.
0: Yeah, Ferran Torres. It was his first goal of the tournament, and it was a key one that Spain needed to beat Argentina. Argentina scrambled and tried to do what they could. But really, if you watch the game at all, it shows you how key defense is. We all think of offense. But throughout the entire game, Spain was on top. I mean, Spain just always had the possession way more than Argentina did. And the last time Spain won the World Cup was back in 2010. And so here you go. This is one of the best World Cup, ever, when you look at the halftime show. They never had a halftime show before, and so many people watching it, shattering records for people that were on the sites, not just in the United States, the 11 sites that we had, cities here in the U.S., but also in Canada and also in Mexico. So Spain, though, winning was, they had, you know, Spain was on target almost all the way through, in 65% possession in the first half and then 68% possession in the second half. And so Argentina, I think, was really, really thrown off, and they were able, Torres, one of a great team, Barcelona, one of the key up front men for them, wasn't having necessarily a great tournament, but this was a great goal for him and a great goal for Spain. The president was there, as was the president of Mexico and also of Canada too as well. But President Trump featured heavily in this, as he handed out medals and the trophy ultimately to Spain. And we'll talk more about it when we get to the man cave in hour number two. But it was incredibly, incredibly successful, the tournament, all the way through, with plenty of Americans on board and watching even the other teams play. Coming up on The Flip, we're just getting started. Odds and ends next.

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0: everybody's talking about it, at least movie-wise, The Odyssey. You see the incredible trailers across the screen, if you watch any tube. And this is part of Odds and Ends, Christopher Nolan's epic adaptation of Homer's classic, follows, of course, the Greek hero Odysseus on the journey that he has, a very perilous journey after the Trojan War, encountering all kinds of things, monsters and wild seas and angry gods, and then his family, which, of course, he left. And it's shot entirely in IMAX. It's got a star-studded cast, which includes Matt Damon, who is the lead character, Odysseus, and Christopher Nolan, who's an incredible director. You remember him from so many things, including several of the Batmans, but also the epic Oppenheimer. And this was one of those big pictures. So I think it has to capture the imagination. And I believe already it has, in just one weekend, $124.5 million in the opening weekend. So not sure if you're into Greek mythology, but I think you can follow this picture anyway. Here's something I caught of director Christopher Nolan and actor Matt Damon talking about the main character and getting it right.
1: The adjective that's most often been applied to Odysseus traditionally is wily. He's a very flawed character.
2: He's really complicated and really interesting. I mean, the best role I've ever had a chance to play.
0: Wow, is that not saying something? The best role he had a chance to play? And I read something interesting about this, too. You know, I mean, you're an actor, right? So you got to, that's your job, is to make it believable. But for this, he had to really drop some weight. He's not a heavy guy, but he said he got down to his high school weight, and he was 167 pounds, you know, to be able to pull this off, because what would Odysseus be like with all the fighting and everything that he had to go through? So Matt Damon's in it, Anne Hathaway's in it, Tom Holland, and that's just a few of the superstars that you'll see in this if you go and see it. And because it was shot for IMAX, you could certainly go see it in any theater, but it would be really cool, I think, to see it on IMAX. I just saw my nephew who lives in Miami, and they had to get tickets ahead of time. And, you know, and he's in his late 20s, and he said it was epic. He said it was incredible. He said it was an honor to witness. And having him say that, I think, really tells you something, right? Because he is a videographer and would be much pickier about how things are shot and what he sees, and he just said he loved it. I'm going to go see it, and I'm going to give you the full-on review of what I think of it probably later this week. If we can squeeze it in, we will do that. Speaking of squeezing things in, none of the celebrities had to do that. They all wanted to be there because they wanted to see what we saw, and they wanted to see it in person, and they had a chance to do that, which, of course, was out at Met Stadium, which is in New Jersey, which is where the Jets and the Giants play, and this is where the final for the FIFA World Cup game that I mentioned at the top that you heard, the goal, Spain and Argentina. And it was a who's who, really, of pretty famous people. It seems like Timothée Chalamet, a native New Yorker, if there's something going on sports-wise, he's probably going to be there. So he was there, and it was just speaking of the word epic, it was an epic for FIFA especially, halftime show, because it was 30 minutes long, and you had Madonna and Shakira, and you had Justin Bieber, and you had all kinds of little surprises in between as well. And Tom Cruise kicking things off in the beginning. I thought his speech was short, sweet, and really nailed what this World Cup has been like.
3: More than 30 days ago, 48 nations began a journey. They crossed oceans. They crossed borders. They crossed cultures. And together, they showed us why this game belongs to the world. So as we gather for one final chapter, let us celebrate a tournament that brought the world together. Let us celebrate each other. This is football. This is unity. And this is greatness.
0: Yes, you think about how many people it the World Cup is projected to reach, approximately 5.8 billion worldwide. The final, it's not the final number, but we know it's somewhere in the $1.6 billion arena, the final between Spain and Argentina. The tournament has averaged over 5 million viewers per match during the group stage on English language platforms, with knockout matches like the U.S.-Belgium round of 16 reaching 33.9 million viewers on Fox. Wow, that's huge. Peaking at 41-plus million combined English and Spanish language audiences, over 50 million for that match. So there was no question that people wanted to see the U.S. matches. But in other areas, like in Canada, the opening match against Bosnia, Herzegovina, attracted 3.1 million viewers. It was the most watched, the third most watched Canadian men's national team match of the century. The opening match against South Africa for Mexico averaged 23.4 million viewers. I know I'm heaping a bunch of numbers at you, but just to show you how big it was. And then the in-stadium capacity records, just crazy. Through mid-June, over 1.5 million spectators went to matches across North America. You know, just an amazing total. Individual matches, crowds exceeding 80,000 spectators. So the 2026 World Cup is the largest global sporting event in terms of audience and surpasses previous World Cups and even the Super Bowl in single event viewership. So think about that. Whew. 48 teams, 104 matches, and multi-platform broadcasting to just contributes to an unprecedented engagement. Wow. So mostly we caught it in the States here on Fox, of course, but also Telemundo, Peacock, YouTube all had coverage. So, yeah, it's pretty interesting. And I've said this before. You know, I wrote a book called Invade the Man Cave. And I didn't even, the first time, I didn't even include soccer. And there's no doubt, soccer, or if you call it football, it's got an incredible, incredible following. And I think that following is just increasing. And it could be the largeness of the tournament. I mean, will that translate to other events soccer-wise? Other teams that are in cities across the U.S. that some of them really do have incredible fans, and others have kind of hit that medium range where there's interest, but maybe that interest grows just a little bit more. All right, something that everybody's talking about, odds and ends wise, I got to put this on the list, is the Cyclospora outbreak. And, of course, it has to do with iceberg lettuce, and it's prompted widespread product removals and recalls across the U.S., major retailers, restaurant chains taking a lot of action, the feds identifying the source of the contamination to this Taylor Farms. Walmart removed several lettuce products from the stores. Taco Bell, where they directly pointed to Taco Bell, they took ingredients from restaurants as a precaution. So scary. I noticed this in going out. I had a quick getaway to North Carolina and noticing that even myself, I love to eat. I've been trying to eat healthy mixed in with all the other stuff I eat, right? So I like lettuce. I like lettuce on everything from burgers to eating lettuce. And I would grab bags of lettuce, and I have not touched any of that because a lot of it has been, that's been the problem, is the bagged lettuce. And we're talking 1,644 people that have fallen ill that we know of, because there's like an incubation period, 94 hospitalizations linked to the outbreaks, particularly heavy in five states, Indiana, Kentucky, Michigan, Ohio, and West Virginia. Thank goodness no deaths have been reported, but it's nasty. The fatigue, the loss of appetite, nausea, bloating, diarrhea, bloating, weight loss, and just, I mean, imagine how you feel. So it was back on just a couple of days ago that Taylor Farms announced a recall, which was published by the U.S. Food and Drug Administration on the 18th, so the other day, and it covered all Iceberg lettuce products sourced from central Mexico and distributed from June 29th, to July 16th. So be careful with the products that you pick up, and I think a lot of people are just avoiding lettuce altogether. All right, heart problems, we don't want them. We're talking about them next.
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9: ABC News, I'm Chuck Sievertson. A ninth night of air attacks against Iran says the U.S. military targeted Iranian military command centers, air defense and coastal surveillance sites, missile and drone launch sites, and more. A U.S. official confirms that U.S. fighter jets stationed in the United Kingdom and Germany are being sent to the Mideast, along with aerial refueling capabilities. There are 50,000 U.S. troops in the Mideast.
10: The U.S. military now singling out the Revolutionary Guard, which the U.S. says is responsible for targeting American troops. Iran striking back on U.S. bases in Kuwait, Jordan, and Bahrain. Video circulating online appearing to show projectiles raining down on a U.S. base in Jordan.
9: ABC's Allison Kosick. A sailboat carrying 7 tons of humanitarian aid and donations from European groups has arrived at Havana's port. Among the donations, solar panels. This is it.
11: Going to be a hot one for your Monday. Heat advisories for the Wasatch Front and the West Desert with highs between 100 and 103 degrees. So get ready for widespread triple digits, partly cloudy skies, and enough moisture that we could see a stray thunderstorm or two in the mountains, especially down in our central and southern mountains. We will keep those storm chances in the forecast. Monsoonal moisture will continue to move in. That will help bring the temperatures down back to the middle and upper 90s Tuesday, and then only in the low to mid 90s Wednesday, Thursday. From the KSL.
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0: So it's so important to be aware of what's going on with your heart. And I don't have to tell our very special guest that. There's a new survey that uncovers just how much Americans know about their heart health. Nearly 12 million people have heart valve disease in the U.S., yet 1 in 3 older adults don't even know it. Can you imagine? So Dr. Michelle Kalt, a cardiologist and a fellow of the American College of Cardiology, as well as an assistant professor of medicine at UCLA David Geffen School of Medicine, is with us, and we're thrilled to have her. Dr. Kalt, thanks so much for coming on.
1: Thank you so much for having me. I'm very excited to talk to you about heart valve health. So in this survey, the most important finding of the survey was really the lack of understanding of heart valve disease and who is at risk. So 9 out of 10 patients polled said, yeah, I know I should have a regular annual checkup with my doctor, but they never knew to talk to their doctor about heart valve disease. And nearly half of the adults, 65 years and older, didn't even know what aortic stenosis was, despite this being the age group at highest risk of aortic stenosis. And also, people didn't really know that you can actually have heart valve disease without any symptoms at all. So really, the most fascinating part of the study was the lack of awareness of heart valve disease. But hopefully you and I will change that right now.
0: Yes, definitely. So who is at most risk of this heart valve failure that they don't know about?
1: Right. This is really seen most often in older adults, so 65 years or older. As we age, the aortic valve can stiffen. It fails to open properly due to severe calcium buildup, and it really prevents the blood in the heart getting to the body. The aortic valve opening can narrow. It should be the size of a quarter, but with this calcification and tightening and this age process, it shrinks down to the size of a nickel and then a dime and then to a size of a straw, really limiting blood flow from exiting in the heart. Just imagine your entire blood flow, 5 to 6 liters of blood, having to go out of an opening that is supposed to be the size of a quarter, yet is narrowed down to the size of a straw. And that is aortic stenosis. And aortic stenosis is mostly seen in older adults, 65 years and older.
0: Wow. What are some of the warning signs that we can look for that we might experience indicating that we need to get checked for heart valve failure? How do we find that out?
1: Well, really, you can have shortness of breath, chest pain, fainting, or feeling like you're going to faint, or dizziness. Or it can just be, you know, not being able to do the things you were able to do before, or not being as active as you were before. You know, before maybe you could walk around the block and now you can only walk half a block, or maybe you can only get your paper in the front lawn. Or before you would love to go out in your garden and really plant, and now you just don't have the energy and you're too tired. And most people attribute this slowing down to aging, and then they never tell anyone about it. And so if you never tell anyone that you're slowing down, you can never get help. And aortic stenosis is such a treatable disease. You should really let your doctor know about any changes in your health.
0: Oh, great advice. What does the screening process look like, and when should people get screened?
1: Yeah, it's so simple. Screening is with a simple stethoscope exam in your doctor's office. We listen. If we hear what's called a murmur, we'll then confirm it with an ultrasound of the heart, which is called an echocardiogram. And absolutely everybody should be screened with a stethoscope exam.
0: Yeah. Wow. Easy to do, as you said. What treatment options are available for people that are listening?
1: Well, there's actually an amazing medical breakthrough that can treat aortic stenosis. So unfortunately, no medical therapy. The valve does need to be replaced. Before, the only way to replace it was surgically. But now with this medical breakthrough called TAVR, transcatheter aortic valve replacement, what it is, it's an aortic valve replacement, but without surgery. A 30-minute procedure where we implant a new valve inside the old disease valve, and there's only a 1 centimeter scar at the top of your leg. So before, only surgery was an option. And the truth of the matter is some people still do need surgical aortic valve replacement, but with surgical aortic valve replacement, as opposed to TAVR, we have open heart surgery, cracking your chest, being in the hospital for 5 days on a ventilator, in the intensive care unit with a 3 months recovery, as opposed to TAVR, one day, only incision in the leg is the recovery option. So TAVR, amazing new breakthrough. And if you're a candidate for TAVR, that's definitely the way to go.
0: Wow. So for you as a doctor, and especially all the prestigious things and the places that you've been and how many things that you've seen, this has to be an exciting time.
1: Oh, I'd say that TAVR is the number one medical breakthrough, you know, in the last 10 years. We've had the TAVR valve for 12 years and more people are doing TAVR. It's now routine and the way to go. Before we could only do TAVR for like high risk patients, but it's such a safe and good procedure that we're doing this so often. It is really a gift to cardiology and a gift to our patients. TAVR is amazing.
0: Yeah. Where can the listeners go for more information, Doc?
1: Well, if you or a loved one is 65 years or older, it's really time to just go into your doctor and ask about your heart valve health. Simple stethoscope exam, right? If you're actually feeling symptoms, shortness of breath, chest pain, dizziness, lightheadedness, not being able to do the things you could before, definitely go into the doctor. 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You know, don't write off your symptoms as an old age. Go in and see your doctor. We are always here to help you.
0: Oh, this is such a great interview. Thank you so much, Dr. Call.
1: Oh, thank you. And have a heart healthy day.
0: Yeah, I thought it's so important because, you know, we look at Lindsey Graham and what happened with Lindsey Graham, and people were so shocked because how many people said he was always working the phones, talking to people. He was going to be on another Sunday program. And then, you know, all of a sudden, Lindsey Graham dies. We get the announcement. We're like, what? And he's 71 years old and certainly looked like a very young 71 years old. And again, that was something that was looming where when you have anything with a aorta, something happens with the valve and you're not immediately at the hospital, which is almost impossible when some of that happens, you're just a goner. There is news, too, about Lindsey Graham, by the way. A memorial service has been set for late July in D.C. and in South Carolina, too. So that's been announced that in D.C. there'll be a service for him on July 28th. And then in South Carolina, in Pickens County and Columbia, it'll be on Wednesday, July 29th. So you can bet that that will be pretty big. And there'll be more specifics that would be announced about that. But 71 years old, aortic dissection is specifically what it was with him. And I think you all know this by now. We talked about it last week. Darlene Graham has been appointed to his Senate seat until January of 2027. And some say she was weighing maybe even going beyond that and running. But wow, that was really a surprise story, wasn't it? It was a really surprise story. All right, another four-year health story that surprised some when it came up is Legionnaire's disease. Three people have died now in connection with a cluster of Legionnaire's disease cases in New York City. As of Sunday, 74 cases were reported. Eight people are hospitalized. 51 people who were previously hospitalized have been discharged. So that's the very, very good news there. And they think that the cases are connected, this is awful, with bacteria, that's Legionnaire's disease, though, found in building cooling towers on the Upper East Side. So towers for 76 buildings tested positive for Legionella bacteria, and their owners were ordered to drain, clean, and disinfect them. All 76 buildings confirmed they did do that remediation, and there had now been a sharp decline in the illnesses after July 8th, once all that happened. But imagine that. Cooling towers used for refrigeration and general building cooling expel building heat, too, into the atmosphere by pulling outside air through, of course, warm water from a central chiller. It gets sprayed over a film material, and as the fans pull air through the water, a small amount evaporates, cooling the remaining water, which recirculates to take up more heat. People can get sick when they're exposed to the vapor from those systems. That's the deal, if there's bacteria in it. So that's exactly what this was traced to, right? And this is crazy, too. There are studies that show there are other, like, warm or wet environments for, like, hot tubs, spas, fountains. Some plumbing systems are vulnerable to that Legionella bacteria. But and not they're saying this one wasn't connected to drinking water, nothing like that. But that particular cluster of cases, or showers, or any of that. New York sees, I guess, hundreds of Legionnaires cases every year, but they noticed a spike in cases that were clustered in these particular zip code zones. And they are warning people, if you had been in that area and you've got fever or chills or fatigue or confusion or any of that, it could be related to it. You know, there's no vaccine or medicine to prevent it, and masks don't offer any kind of protection from what they believe. All right, coming up next, your thoughts as we go to the mailbag and the pre-market bell. I'll meet you on the flip as we continue here on America Tonight.
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0: You have mail, mistress.
1: Let's dig in the mailbag.
2: Dig in the mailbag. We didn't have to dig very far. Why? Because of all of you sending in all kinds of ideas and all kinds of thoughts on the things that are happening here and across the globe. So let's start with this first one. This one is from Raymond, who is listening to us in Tucson, Arizona, KBOI, 10:30 a.m. Wow, Kate, what a bummer. I'm with you on what's going on with Iran. I agree. Of course, we don't want them to have a nuke. And of course, we want to annihilate, let's face it, Iran at this point. When you're talking about all these different strikes and this memorandum of understanding, that's in the trash, basically. And it's the human toll. It's the U.S. military that's at danger. I mean, certainly, you know, whatever branch of the military you sign up for, even if it seems like calm waters, it could change at any moment. And it's sad to hear that more service members have been killed. I mean, the human toll of this. So three American service members killed in this fighting with Iran, and then finding the unidentified remains in Jordan that they finally located the who was listed missing in action. And then that just brings that total up of U.S. persons who have, who have been killed in this. And I guess I won't even ask you, what do you think the timetable is, since this all started at the end of February? And I think you thought it would be done by the end of June, and it's not. And we're seeing that oil is rising again. And, you know, I have plenty of thoughts on this. This needs to wrap, annihilate them, hit the infrastructure. Just step it up even harder. What do you think? Step it up even harder? Oh, absolutely. That's what's going to have to happen. Because what is it now? I keep thinking it was like, first I think I said I thought it was 7 or 8. And I went back, and this is really now, while we're on, this is really the 9th consecutive night of strikes against Iran. I mean, that's over Sunday and then climbing into Monday. So, yeah, the human toll is what we care about the most, I suppose. Yeah, are anyone who serves. And the Hormuz traffic is slowed to the lowest level in 3 weeks. And of course, you know, if I look at what we're talking about, when we look at a barrel of oil, it's over 90. So this isn't, yeah, it's not good. It's of course it's not good. Wrap it up. That's, I say the same thing. Let's wrap it up and go for it. I think here's the thing. I think the idea was, let's play make a deal, and let's make a deal and not have to go through all of this. Let's make a deal. We know the U.S. is more powerful and will ultimately, no matter what happens, of course, has the firepower to just knock out Iran completely. But the idea is, what about the people there? Because it's the people that get crunched in the middle. You've heard the president say that several times. So how long, though, until it's like, okay, now we got to just knock out all the infrastructure. We're not going to even pussyfoot around this anymore. We're just going to go for it. And that's going to eventually happen if there is no deal, which there isn't. And let's face it, it's not a ceasefire anymore. It's just, it's not. We can call it what we want to call it, but it's not that. All right, let's go to this one from Matt, WGCH, and that would be 1490 a.m. in Greenwich, Connecticut. Kate, you always give good recommendations of movies and some of the tube that you watch or stream anyway. I picked up on The Agency. You mentioned that a couple of weeks ago, I think, and I love it. Thank you for it. I've told my pals about it. It's so, so good. Even Richard Gere, who's like 1,000, is very good in it. But I saw the Odyssey. Go and see it. Try to see it IMAX. We saw it IMAX. I took my teenage son, and it was just unbelievable. He's asking me so many questions because he never had Greek mythology. And he totally followed the storyline, though, and loved it. The fighting sequences, the imagery, Matt Damon, it's spectacular. It is spectacular. That's my word for it. And I'm sure you've got IMAX somewhere near you. And

0: All right, this one is from Val, who's listening to us, KMET, 1490 AM. That would be in the desert in Palm Springs. Oh, I used to go there all the time. Love it. Love, love, love, love, love that area. All right. And Val says, Kate, I'm sure you saw, and I think you talked about on the air, the guy who was gored by the bison. He was with his grandson. He went flying up in the air. And, of course, that video went viral. What is the deal with people that are getting so close to these creatures? I know they walk all over the place. I get it. I get getting a picture of one. But if you see them rolling around or they look agitated, why, for God's sake, would you even be anywhere in that vicinity? The answer is no. The answer is go away and don't put yourself in a situation where one could come charging after you. People have been killed, not to mention, you are in their territory, and they could decide to euthanize some of these bisons after these attacks. I guess the guy who was flying didn't get euthanized. That bison didn't get euthanized, but that's something they could decide to do. Yeah. I mean, am I going to disagree with you on that? Do I need a selfie with a bison after seeing it? I mean, he had surgery, right? He was tossed into the air. Everybody has seen that video by now. And that's Yellowstone, baby. That's where they roam. that's their playground. And yeah, you could be in the car and they could be coming across the street and you can see them. I get it. But when you're at a campground and you're walking, I would really keep my distance. And that's what you could see, because someone was shooting on the other side, that they were taking pictures of the bison. And then he tells us, luckily it wasn't his grandson, tells his grandson to go the other way. He runs one way and the bison charges at him and throws him up in the air when he tried to run away from him. You know, that was over a week ago. And the bison in the video is resting on the grass and they try to take a photo. He stands up and then that's when it happens. He runs, the grandfather runs through trees, but the bison catches up. They're fast. Tosses him 8 feet in the air, right? And people were trying to distract it, but this is unpredictable. I just want you to know this. They can run 3 times faster than humans, and they're going to defend their space when they're threatened. Wild animals can be super aggressive when people aren't respecting their space. You got to stay at least 25 yards or more away from coyotes, moose, deer even, and especially bison. Be careful, my friends, when you decide, oh, it's okay, I'm just going to get a selfie. On that note, thanks for all of your mail. You can send me your thoughts, kate@katedelaneyradio.com. Click on contact, ba-dum-bump, just like that. Time for the pre-market bell. Dow futures up 0.04%. S&P futures up 0.21%. NASDAQ futures up 0.58%. Remember, pre-market bell. And it was a losing week last week, so maybe it'll be on the upswing. We'll see. Oil is actually less than 90 right now, live numbers for a barrel. It's $84.28. Watch that, because what happens there affects what happens at the pumps. I said the national average, according to Gas Buddy, is $3.98. It's a dollar more since February, the end of February, when everything started with Iran. So there you go. $3.98. That's the national average. Regular, too, by the way. Thanks to Daniel Kinzerski for his excellent work on the technicals, as always. Be careful, Minneapolis. I know you're still getting some of that smoke from the Canadian wildfires, and the rest of you, too, affected by it. Be safe, be happy, and for goodness sake, be appreciative, my friends.
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5: From ABC News, I'm Sherry Preston. More American attacks on Iran overnight, and Iran taking aim at the U.S. Navy's 5th Fleet in Bahrain. Here's ABC's Hannah Pataa.
6: As many as 3 Americans were killed over the weekend after Iran targeted a U.S. base in Jordan. Video online appears to show projectiles and an explosion at that base. President Trump last night commented on the attack.
7: We hit him very hard again tonight, and we did that in honor of the probably three as opposed to 2 great patriots.
6: 2 were confirmed dead, and human remains found could be a 3rd listed as missing.
5: In a separate attack, a U.S. service member was killed and another wounded, detonating an unexploded Iranian attack drone in Iraq. Taylor Fresh Foods now says it is voluntarily recalling all iceberg lettuce it imported from central Mexico amid the cyclosporiasis outbreak that's left hundreds of people sick. ABC's Sony Salzman.
8: What consumers need to know is, especially around iceberg lettuce, first of all, check to make sure it's not part of this ongoing recall. Second of all, wash your greens well in water. Wash your hands before and after you prepare your dinner, prepare your meals. And if you really want that extra layer of security, cook your food to 158 degrees. That is the temperature at which it kills this parasite.
5: The online influencers known as the Tate brothers, Andrew and Tristan, expected in court in Miami today after being arrested.
9: The Tate brothers now face 59 charges in the UK, including multiple counts of rape, multiple counts of alleged assault, as well as human trafficking, and as well of allegedly making indecent images of children and extreme pornography. These are obviously very serious accusations, which the brothers deny.
5: ABC's Patrick Reeval. Spain celebrating after the Spanish soccer team outlasted Argentina at MetLife in the World Cup final. 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
5: Big winners at the box office this weekend, the ancient Greeks.
12: Crowds flocking to see The Odyssey, which beat expectations. The movie, which cost $250 million to produce, took in $264 million worldwide in its debut weekend. Part of the excitement? The big screen format. Some theaters adding 3 a.m. and even 6 a.m. screenings. Many selling out for the next month, other than seats in the front row.
5: ABC's Allison Kosick. Funeral set for today for Nolan Wells, the 18-year-old who died after taking a July 4th boat trip with friends in Mississippi. Investigators are still trying to figure out exactly how he died. We're now hearing more from a Northern California kidnapping.
13: I have 2 biologists in my custody right now.
14: You're listening to the tense moments FBI special agents speak to 2 suspects who allegedly kidnapped U.S. Forest employees at gunpoint.
13: I'm requesting FBI investigators.
14: According to the U.S. Forest Service, two workers were conducting routine field operations when they were allegedly zip-tied and held at gunpoint inside a trailer. FBI's hostage rescue team, snipers, SWAT teams, and bomb units seen swarming the area. After 12 hours of negotiating, the two Forest Service workers were released.
5: NBC's Jacqueline Lee. Here's a new tiny member of the Trump administration, Second Lady Usha Vance, giving birth to their fourth child with Vice President J.D. Vance, baby boy. Sherry Preston, ABC News.
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6: It's going to be a hot one for your Monday. A heat advisory in effect for the Wasatch Front and West Desert with highs between 100 and 103 degrees. So get ready for that heat. Lows in the mid-70s, partly cloudy skies, a chance for a stray storm in the mountains, and then more scattered thunderstorms down in our central and southern mountains as monsoonal moisture continues to move in. Tuesday, highs are back to the upper 90s, right around 97, with a chance for afternoon storms mainly in the mountains.
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17: This is America in the Morning from Westwood One. Good morning, I'm John Trout. It's Monday, July 20th, 2026. Here's what's coming up on America in the Morning.
18: Three U.S. service members are dead and a fourth is missing as the U.S. and Iran trade strikes again over the weekend. I'm John Stolness in Washington.
19: Ontario, Canada has 191 active wildfires.
20: And we're going to put sanctions on them.
19: I'm Lisa Dwyer.
21: There's seemingly a front runner in the Democratic race to unseat Senator Susan Collins in Maine. I'm Clayton Neville.
22: Andrew and Tristan Tate were arrested Saturday in Miami after UK prosecutors brought further rape and other charges against them. I'm Julie Walker.
17: The latest from Wall Street and an update on the contaminated lettuce that led to the Cyclospora outbreak. A father and son arrested for kidnapping, and baby makes six for the vice president and second lady. All ahead on America in the Morning. It's 7 after. The U.S. military and Iran trade missile and drone strikes for a ninth straight night, with three U.S. service members killed and a fourth missing in the attacks, and concerns mount for continuing all-out conflict. John Stolness has the latest from Washington.
18: Two soldiers were killed on Friday when Iran fired missiles at soldiers stationed in Jordan. The New York Times reports the remains of a third person, believed to be a U.S. service member, was also recovered. And yesterday, another soldier was killed in northern Iraq during the disposal of an Iranian drone. That brings the total number of U.S. military personnel killed in the Iran war to 17. Speaking from Andrews Air Force Base yesterday, the president reacted to the news of the American deaths.
7: Well, we feel very badly, but, you know, those great people, those great patriots were out there fighting that Iran cannot have a nuclear weapon. Iran has been very, very badly damaged. They've lost everything almost militarily. They've got very little left. They've got some missiles. They've got some drones. They've got some manufacturing ability, not much.
18: In response, the president said they conducted a ninth straight night of strikes on targets inside Iran.
7: We control the strait. They don't control anything. So we'll see what happens. But we hit them very hard again tonight. And we did that in honor of the probably three, it's probably three as opposed to two, great patriots.
18: Defense Secretary Pete Hegseth said the death of the U.S. service members, quote, only stiffens our resolve. The Iranian Islamic Revolutionary Guards claim they disabled two oil tankers in the Strait of Hormuz because they used an unapproved route. Oil prices are back on the rise as a result. Energy Secretary Chris Wright on ABC's This Week says President Trump is doing what he needs to do and won't put a timetable on the end of hostilities.
0: President Trump wants to end it with a peaceful agreement with Iran, but it takes two parties to do that.
18: But even some Trump allies are asking questions, like Fox Business host Maria Bartiromo, who wondered yesterday how Iran has been able to strike U.S. targets and kill American troops.
1: I don't understand how it's possible that Iran has the capabilities to fight this way and continue to try to lash out at Gulf countries and U.S. military bases, because the U.S. has obliterated Iran's military, and the president continues to reiterate that.
18: The New York Times also reports the Pentagon is deploying more F-16, F-22, and F-35 jets to the Middle East in an apparent ramping up of hostilities between Iran and the U.S. John Stolness, Washington.
17: While there was some relief for places like New York City and Washington, D.C. from unhealthy air due to the smoke from Canadian wildfires Sunday, Washington State is now preparing for the combination of hotter weather and a smoky wildfire haze. Lisa Dwyer reports that Canada is bristling at criticism from President Trump over the wildfire management. And Ohio Senator Bernie Moreno, speaking on Fox News, says he'll introduce a bill to sanction Canada for the poor air quality.
2: It's being dumped onto primarily the Midwest. And when I hear politicians like Carney and Ford say that we should help when they could have avoided this problem, it's disgusting. We're going to put sanctions on them. That means holding their assets, making certain that they don't have visas. We're going to put tariffs, as President Trump talked about it, because we have to make certain that the people who are suffering get compensated. This is an abject, avoidable disaster.
19: As of Saturday morning, Ontario, Canada has 191 active wildfires, with 73 not under control. In response to the smoke moving across the U.S., President Donald Trump made a social media post blaming Canada for its forest management, threatening additional tariffs. The premier of Ontario, Doug Ford, says at that post,
23: to make the comments they did through the administration unacceptable, absolutely unacceptable. We're trying to get through this.
19: Ford says Canada has helped the U.S. with their wildfires and will do so again as a good neighbor.
23: They have a very short memory.
19: Ford also had a suggestion for President Trump.
23: I got an idea for President Trump. Why don't you get rid of the softwood lumber tariffs? Because 33% of the lumber that you use in your building, guess what? It comes from Canada.
19: I'm Lisa Dwyer.
17: 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It's 12 after. The arrest of two popular internet influencers. When America in the Morning continues after these messages.
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17: America in the Morning continues with the Monday forecast. Here's AccuWeather.com meteorologist Matt Rendy.
5: A tropical depression in the eastern Gulf of America will continue to move northward, and AccuWeather hurricane experts are expecting it to organize enough to become Tropical Storm Bertha later today. It is going to shift westward along the southern shoreline and bring heavy rain and damaging winds from Florida into southeast Texas through the rest of the week. Outside of the rain from the tropical system, scattered storms will form over a good portion of the southeast into the Tennessee Valley, with a few heavier storms toward North and South Carolina. Some of those will produce damaging winds and flooding downpours. In the central U.S., the Canadian wildfires will continue to produce smoke and haze through portions of the Great Lakes, southward to the Ohio Valley. Some rain and storms may help slow the fire for a time, and the associated cold front from that system will also produce a few strong to severe thunderstorms through parts of eastern Minnesota into eastern Iowa and continuing into Wisconsin, northern Illinois, and western Michigan. These storms have the potential for hail, damaging winds, and even a tornado. For the rest of the central U.S., from Nebraska into Kansas, Missouri, southward to Texas, there can be some scattered afternoon storms, but otherwise it will be hot with highs well into the upper 90s and widespread 100-degree readings. Showers and thunderstorms will form in the southwest from Arizona and New Mexico, northward to Colorado, into Utah and Nevada. These storms could lead to some flash flooding. Despite the storms, it will still be hot with highs in the 90s and 100s. In the northwest, there'll be some smoke and haze, which will expand into Washington, Idaho, and Montana. That's the weather across America. Tulsa, Oklahoma will have plenty of sun and a hot afternoon with a high of 102. Apalachicola, Florida will have tropical downpours and a high of 82. That's the nation's weather. I'm AccuWeather.com meteorologist Matt Rendy.
17: 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Former Maine Senate President Troy Jackson appears to be the frontrunner for Democrats in the race to unseat Republican Senator Susan Collins in the midterms. Correspondent Clayton Neville reports.
6: Democrat Graham Plattner won the nomination in the primaries, but later dropped out of the race amid controversy. Over the weekend, Maine delegates aligned with Troy Jackson, who won the majority of the 319 slots that were up for grabs on Saturday as the state's 16 counties kicked off 2 days of delegate selection for next weekend's nominating convention. The Graham Plattner ally has been hitting the campaign trail hard since Plattner dropped out.
8: Together, we can fix what's broken in Washington. We can pass Medicare for all. We can take on corporate power and the politicians in their pocket. We can take our country back. We can create the future Mainers and Americans deserve. I've been fighting this fight for 30 years, and I'm sure as hell not backing down now.
6: Jackson's a fifth-generation logger in Maine and a one-time conservative Republican who became a Democrat over 2 decades ago. He came in third place last month in Maine's Democratic gubernatorial primary. I'm Clayton Neville.
17: Social media influencers Andrew and Tristan Tate were arrested in Miami and are being held on charges, including rape. Correspondent Julie Walker reports the brothers are also facing extradition to the UK, where they also face rape charges.
9: Andrew and Tristan Tate were arrested Saturday in Miami after UK prosecutors brought further rape, assault, sex trafficking, and other charges against them. British authorities say the charges relate to 4 additional alleged victims, bringing the total to 7. The brothers deny wrongdoing. They're dual U.S.-British citizens known for their social media empire, promoting wealth, male dominance, and misogyny. They also face charges in Romania, where they moved in 2016. Britain tried to extradite them last year, but they left for the U.S. President Trump said he knew nothing about the case when asked if his administration pressured the Romanian government to release the Tates. I'm Julie Walker.
17: In sports, Spain wins the World Cup final, played in New Jersey, beating Argentina 1-0 with a goal in the 106th minute of extra time after both teams were scoreless in regulation play. It's 18 after. When we return, a look back at Friday's close on Wall Street and what might be expected in the week ahead when America in the Morning continues after these messages.
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0: It's 20 after. Welcome back. You're with America in the Morning. Wall Street's hoping to start the week today with losses in the technology sector and artificial intelligence in the rearview mirror. There are also big concerns for the energy markets as hostilities between the United States and Iran intensified, including the deaths of three U.S. service members following an Iranian missile and drone attack on Jordan. Seth Soutelle has a recap of what impacted stocks on Wall Street heading into the weekend.
1: I'm Seth Soutelle, and this is the AP Markets Report. A sell-off for AI winners got worse and pulled stock markets lower worldwide. The S&P 500 fell 1% Friday. The index closed out its first losing week in the last three, and only its third since March. The Dow lost 406 points. That's about 0.8%. The NASDAQ Composite sank 1.4%. NVIDIA was the heaviest weight on the market and fell 2.2%. The worries about whether AI stocks have shot too high dragged down Asian markets even more sharply. Oil prices jumped again on worries about the war with Iran. The yield on the 10-year treasury eased to 4.55%. Seth Soutelle, New York.
0: In business news this Monday, the U.S. Food and Drug Administration says that a sample of shredded iceberg lettuce produced by a Taylor Farm subsidiary in Mexico that tested positive for cyclospora was a false alarm. Meantime, Taylor Farms expanded a voluntary recall of iceberg lettuce products sourced from central Mexico after health officials linked the company's product to the outbreak investigation. The recalled products were distributed to 27 states, including Texas, Florida, Pennsylvania, Illinois, and New Jersey. Dollar Tree reportedly plans to close dozens of stores nationwide this year while continuing to expand its overall footprint. The Chesapeake, Virginia-based company said it expects to close about 75 stores during fiscal 2026. It did not say which locations would shut their doors. At the same time, Dollar Tree plans to open roughly 400 new stores this year, meaning its total store count is expected to grow. Gunfire erupted on the streets of Tucson, Arizona early Sunday morning. Nine victims, all adults, were taken to area hospitals in critical condition with gunshot wounds to their extremities when a gunman opened fire in a busy entertainment district before police officers shot him and stopped the threat. The suspect, an adult male whose name was not released, was also taken to a hospital with life-threatening injuries. Witnesses told police that an argument between two groups of people broke out before the gunfire began. Arizona authorities are expected to release more details on the mass shooting later today. It's 24 after. A bundle of joy for the vice president and his wife when America in the Morning continues after these messages.
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0: It's 26 after. Welcome back. You're with America in the Morning. A father and son are facing serious charges, accused of kidnapping two U.S. Forest Service employees. Correspondent Donna Warder reports.
1: A father and son are expected to be charged federally with kidnapping after authorities say they held two U.S. Forest Service employees at gunpoint for more than 12 hours in the Shasta Trinity National Forest in Northern California. Authorities say the workers were conducting routine field operations when they were taken on Thursday, held inside a trailer at gunpoint and zip-tied.
2: At approximately 2:30 a.m., Joseph Heinrichsen and his son Phoenix Heinrichsen surrendered. Joseph has been arrested on federal kidnapping charges. At the time, he had an AR-15 and knives and claimed to have grenades.
1: Authorities say they located the trailer with drones and that the suspect and his adult son surrendered early Friday, walking out of the trailer with an assault rifle and knives. They also told authorities they had grenades. I'm Donna Warder.
0: Second Lady Yusha Vance gave birth Sunday to her fourth child. Vice President J.D. Vance made the announcement on X, saying in a statement, "We are excited to announce our baby boy, Alec Neil Vance. Yusha and the baby are happy and healthy, and our kids are overjoyed to meet their little brother." The new addition to the Vance family comes as the Vice President and Second Lady are considering leasing a home in Middleburg, Virginia, separate from the Vice President's residence at the Naval Observatory in Washington, D.C. In a historical note, Yusha Vance becomes the first woman since the 1870s to give birth while her husband is Vice President. On this date in 1976, the Viking spacecraft lands on Mars and begins taking soil samples. America in the Morning for Monday, July 20th, 2026 is produced by Jeff McKay. I'm John Trout. This is Westwood One.
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6: ABC News, I'm Sherry Preston. As many as three Americans killed over the weekend after Iran targeted a U.S. base in Jordan. Overnight, the U.S. and Iran exchanging attacks once again. ABC senior Pentagon reporter Louis Martinez with more on Tehran's continued military capabilities.
7: Iran just had so many of these weapons already built, stored, some of them in underground facilities. And so they are demonstrating that even if they have a small capability, now we don't know what that capability number is, but they still have it. And so, yes, they can still attack and they can have an impact if they have really good intelligence of where these U.S. bases are specifically.
6: Gas prices hitting an average of $4 a gallon once again. Social media influencers Andrew and Tristan Tate expected in a Miami courtroom today. The brothers facing new rape and sex trafficking charges in the UK. Certainly wasn't the most exciting World Cup championship, but that didn't matter to Spain. They walked away with the trophy, beating Argentina. This is ABC News.
8: Going to be a hot one for your Monday. Heat advisories for the Wasatch Front and the West Desert with highs between 100 and 103 degrees. So get ready for widespread triple digits, partly cloudy skies, and enough moisture that we could see a stray thunderstorm or two in the mountains, especially down in our central and southern mountains. We will keep those storm chances in the forecast. Monsoonal moisture will continue to move in. That'll help bring the temperatures down back to the middle and upper 90s Tuesday, and then only in the low to mid 90s Wednesday, Thursday.
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0: America in the Morning continues with AccuWeather.com meteorologist Matt Rendy and a check of the national forecast.
1: A tropical depression has formed over the eastern Gulf of America, and AccuWeather hurricane experts are expecting it to organize enough to become Tropical Storm Bertha later today. It is then going to shift westward along the southern shoreline and expected to produce heavy rain and damaging winds from Florida to southeast Texas through the rest of the week. Outside of the rain from the tropical system, scattered thunderstorms will develop over a good portion of the southeast into the Tennessee Valley, with a few heavier storms toward North and South Carolina, some producing damaging winds and flooding downpours. Additional showers and thunderstorms will form over the southwest from Arizona and New Mexico, northward to Colorado, into Utah and Nevada. And these storms will have localized flash flooding, but despite the storms, it will still be hot with highs in the 90s and 100s. In the northwest, smoke and haze will develop from Oregon wildfires, which will expand into Washington, Idaho, and Montana. And then heading into the northeast and mid-Atlantic, the smoke has largely dissipated from last week. It'll be a nice day with sunshine and some clouds, lower humidity, and afternoon temperatures in the 70s and 80s. In the central U.S., the Canadian wildfires will continue to produce smoke and haze today through portions of the Great Lakes southward to the Ohio Valley. Some rain and storms may help slow the fire for a time, but the associated cold front from that storm will also cause a few strong to severe thunderstorms through parts of eastern Minnesota into eastern Iowa and continuing to Wisconsin, northern Illinois, and western Michigan. These storms do have the potential for hail, damaging winds, and even a tornado. The rest of the central U.S. from Kansas and Missouri southward to Texas will be hot with highs up into the 100s. That's the nation's weather. I'm AccuWeather.com meteorologist Matt Rendy.
0: 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The U.S. attacks Iran over the weekend after Iranian attacks reportedly killed at least two U.S. service members in Jordan and another in Iraq. Correspondent Clayton Neville reports new waves of strikes by the U.S. against Iran and Iranian attacks against U.S. positions and nations in the region are fueling fears of the war once again escalating.
2: Fighting in the Middle East continues to intensify and becomes more deadly. Iran says that at least 50 people were killed in the latest rounds of attacks. In addition to the U.S. strikes on Iran, the Iranians launched new strikes on Jordan. Back at home, politicians are reacting to the two recent deaths of U.S. service members.
3: Condolences to the service members' families. And it's remarkable in many ways that we've not had more casualties. We literally have had hundreds of seriously wounded, but I think we're at 16 fatalities. I would argue, Margaret, this is what happens when you start a war of choice.
2: While speaking with CBS's Face the Nation, Virginia Democratic Senator Mark Warner criticized President Trump's decision to resume strikes.
3: If you go through what the administration finally said their goals were, regime change, well, the guys in charge now are worse than the prior crowd. Getting the enriched uranium.
4: Yep.
3: No progress on that. It'll take 15,000 troops on the ground. Nobody wants to do that. Nobody has been moving on that. We said we were going to degrade their ability to use missiles and drones. And then finally, the Strait of Hormuz, you know, gas is now back up to $4. And there is no plan on how we keep the strait open.
2: Kentucky Republican Congressman James Comer told Fox News that the U.S. strikes were justified after the two service members were killed.
5: We have to respond when we have a peace agreement that they break and you know, we have American lives that were lost. We have to respond. We have to respond swiftly and with full force.
2: Meanwhile, House Republicans are moving forward with a budget reconciliation bill that includes funding for the ongoing war. Tennessee Republican Senator Marsha Blackburn told Fox News Sunday Morning Futures she's confident that Republicans will stop another government shutdown.
6: We're going to keep the doors open and allow our military to actually enter into these contracting projects that are going to help.
2: The budget reconciliation bill has portions of the Save America Act in it. That includes grants encouraging states to adopt voter identification requirements. Democrats opposed to that part of the bill. I'm Clayton Neville.
0: Health experts say the biggest concerns from Canadian wildfires is something that's much harder to see. Correspondent Donna Warder reports risks to people include both short-term and long-term health problems.
7: Courtney Howard is chair of the Global Climate and Health Alliance.
8: Wildfire smoke is the toxic products of combustion of whatever burned.
4: So really, if there were trees, it's products of tree combustion. If there were houses, it's products of that. And so really, it's a big, giant, toxic soup of particles and gases. Those particles are so small that they go all the way down into people's alveoli, and the teensy tiny ones can cross over into the bloodstream and lead to inflammatory cascades in people's blood. The range of health impacts goes all the way from surface level things, so itchy eyes, headaches, coughing, to usually a day or two later in the emergency department, we start to see asthma exacerbations, chronic obstructive pulmonary disease exacerbations, and even heart attacks and cardiac arrest.
7: Millions of people in the Great Lakes, Northeast, and Mid-Atlantic states have had to muddle through days of unhealthy air from wildfires in Minnesota and Canada. Experts say on those days, try to stay inside. If you have central air conditioning, that should clean the air in your home. Experts say make sure filters are replaced on schedule and provide the highest level of filtration your system can handle. Filters rated MERV 13 or higher, and close any vents that pull air from outside. Luke Montrose is an environmental toxicologist at Colorado State University.
8: You do have the power to educate yourself and protect yourself to a certain extent. You can look at the outdoor smoke forecast. And I would also recommend, if you have the ability, you know, jump online and look at these low cost air quality monitors. They're very accessible now. Have a plan to have masks, N95 masks in your home.
7: I'm Donna Water.
0: New York City Mayor Zohran Mamdani has called Benjamin Netanyahu a war criminal and openly spoke about arresting the Israeli prime minister if he comes to New York City. Katie Clark reports that questions remain as to if Mamdani has the legal authority to act, while the Trump administration has already rebuked the idea.
9: The annual United Nations General Assembly is scheduled for September in New York City. Leaders like Prime Minister of Israel Benjamin Netanyahu could be in New York for the event. He is facing charges by the International Criminal Court for alleged war crimes stemming from the October 7th, 2023 attacks. New York City Mayor Zohran Mamdani spoke to the New York Times about the possibility of arresting Netanyahu if he comes to New York in September.
10: Prime Minister Netanyahu belongs in The Hague. He's a war criminal who has been charged by the International Criminal Court. I've also said that I will follow the laws that we have here in New York City because I believe that there's an importance in following the law as a leader who presides over our city, and that's something that I plan to do.
9: Mamdani faces legal challenges regarding arresting Netanyahu, including violating federal laws. Pennsylvania Senator John Fetterman speaking on Fox News Channel's Maria Bartiromo show.
11: Such a tough guy to say that kind of thing. He has no way to do that. Of course, obviously, America's not even part of that corrupt court. Sit down and focus on the problems that they have in New York.
9: The Israeli government rejects the charges and says they are politically motivated. It's not clear if Netanyahu will be present at the UN Assembly. I'm Katie Clark.
0: It's 17 till. Among the stories we're covering next, FBI changes policy on investigating ICE agents and new frontiers for SpaceX. America in the Morning continues after these messages.
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0: 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Welcome back. You're with America in the Morning. It's 15 till. There's a new concern along the Gulf Coast as a tropical depression has formed west of Tampa Bay. The National Weather Service reports that Tropical Depression 2 is expected to turn sharply westward by midweek, presenting a heightened threat to southeast Texas by Thursday or Friday. The system is forecast to strengthen into Tropical Storm Bertha, and while the timeline is still uncertain, the coastline from Tampa Bay and the Florida Panhandle all the way to southeast Texas could be impacted by tropical storm force winds, thunderstorms, and heavy rain. As much as 8 inches could fall in some areas. Shifting gears, the Department of Justice has activated a never-before-used court for deportations. Details from correspondent Julie Walker.
17: The DOJ files a first-ever petition to a secretive, dormant court that's been around for 30 years to weigh government requests to deport so-called alien terrorists from the U.S. The Alien Terrorist Removal Court has never received a petition until this past Wednesday, when the Justice Department sent an application seeking the removal of an individual whose name is withheld. There was a hearing. Now the DOJ has until July 22nd to provide more information to the 5-judge court. If an application is granted, the court must hold a public hearing. The government has the burden to prove that the individual satisfies the definition of alien terrorist. I'm Julie Walker.
0: The FBI will no longer participate in investigations into cases involving alleged assaults on immigration agents. The New York Times is reporting that the federal law enforcement agency would instead be deferring such investigations to Homeland Security. HSI is an arm of Immigration and Customs Enforcement, both of which are overseen by the Department of Homeland Security, meaning the Immigration Enforcement Agency would effectively be investigating incidents involving its own agents. The shift comes after 2 fatal shootings by federal immigration officers occurring in the course of less than a week in Texas and Maine. Venice, known for its gondolas and scenic waterways, but not for demonstrations. However, protesters clashed with police in Italy over a U.S. ambassador's luxury yacht tour. Correspondent Ed Donahue reports.
18: President Trump's U.S. ambassador to Italy is facing protest during his luxury yacht diplomacy tour of the country. Ambassador and billionaire Tilman Fertitta's yacht is docked in Venice. The diplomacy tour is marking the 250th anniversary of American independence. Among the protesters in the city is Emmanuel Lepore. How would he describe his emotion?
19: Great. Be able to stay in the very lagoon of Venice. It's a shame.
18: Stella Faye says the yacht is a sign of arrogance. They are protesting what she calls a concentration of wealth and power advanced by the Trump administration.
20: Ranging from, you know, war everywhere in the world to ICE, like the huge political power that has that ICE has, still killing people to this day.
18: Ambassador Fertitta issued a short statement supporting the right to protest. I'm Ed Donahue.
0: SpaceX scrubbed its Starship rocket launch just 1 month after its record-setting stock debut, but it is planning a second try tonight. The new old tech guy, Chuck Palm, has the story.
21: Last week, SpaceX tried to launch Starship, the biggest rocket ever built. It's 407 feet tall, with 33 engines just on the booster. Once the countdown hit zero, the engines fired, but at least 4 of them refused to light. And that's an automatic abort. The rocket is still sitting on the pad in Texas, and the engines are being swapped out with a retry set for tonight. Here's why this story is different from SpaceX's usual test and explode routine. 1 month ago, SpaceX went public in the biggest IPO in history with $85 billion raised, and Musk handed regular investors up to 30% of those shares, way more than the usual 5 to 10%. So when a launch scrubs now, it's not just the engineers that are watching. The stock's down nearly 40% from its high. And there's a time crunch behind all this. NASA wants boots back on the moon by 2028 and told SpaceX last year it'll hand that job to Jeff Bezos' Blue Origin if Starship isn't ready first. Right now, Starship hasn't even reached stable orbit. Musk's habit of shooting three times and hitting only once may cost him the most high-profile launch since the 1960s. Bitcoin trading at $64,300 and Ethereum at $1,860. Visit thenewoldtechguy.com. I'm Chuck Palm.
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1: The World Cup 2026 final on Sunday in New Jersey. Spain edged Argentina 1-0 on a goal by substitute Ferran Torres just seconds into the second extra time period. Argentine goalkeeper Emiliano Martinez made a finals record 11 saves, but his teammates never put even one shot on goal all afternoon. Spain dominated the individual awards. Rodri won the Golden Ball as top player. Goalie Unai Simone won the Golden Glove. And defender Pau Cubarsí edged out celebrated teammate Lamine Yamal as the best young player in the tournament. Spain extended its record unbeaten streak to 38 matches in all international competitions and becomes the first nation to hold both the men's and women's World Cup titles at the same time. France's Kylian Mbappe edged out Lionel Messi for the Golden Boot with 10 goals, becoming the first player ever to do that twice. He was the top scorer in France's second place finish in 2022. Golf's final major of 2026, the Open at Royal Birkdale in England, won by New Zealand's Ryan Fox. He birdied 18 to edge Cameron Young by one stroke. Fox was one of three players to tie the record for the lowest round in a major when he fired an 8-under-62 on Saturday. Baseball Sunday, the Red Sox romped over the Rays 6-1 for their 13th consecutive win. Color interim manager Chad Tracy pleasantly surprised.
3: It's hard to sweep a team in the big leagues, period, once. You know, just the talent level, and you're going to run into somebody, a starter, you know, that's going to have a really good game. It's hard to do. So to do it four times is, yeah, I'll acknowledge it's been impressive.
1: Orioles completed their sweep of the Astros 5-2 and have now won seven straight. The Birds' next stop is Fenway Park. The Dodgers and the Yankees split a pair. L.A. took the day game 8-2. Yoshinobu Yamamoto went the distance on a four-hitter. New York won the nightcap 2-1 on an eighth-inning dinger from Jazz Chisholm Jr. White Sox whitewashed the Blue Jays. Sean Burke and the Law scattered four hits. William Contreras hit a three-run walk-off shot to give the Brewers the win over the Marlins. That's Monday Sports.
0: Thank you, Robert. Now 7 till. Switched at birth. That story when we return on America in the Morning after these messages.
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0: Welcome back. It's 5 till. You're with America in the Morning. All Out War at the weekend box office. Entertainment reporter Kevin Carr explains.
1: Christopher Nolan has conquered the box office again.
2: No one could stand between me and home. Not even the gods.
1: The Odyssey, based on Homer's ancient Greek poem, handily won the weekend, grossing $124 million. This is the biggest opening weekend for an R-rated film ever, and only the third to crack the century benchmark for its opening this year, after Super Mario Galaxy and Toy Story 5.
3: I want you to choose me.
1: As the first feature film ever shot entirely on IMAX cameras, premium format prices were essential for bringing in such a high number.
4: Let's go save the world.
1: In second place was Disney's live-action remake of Moana with $19 million. A drop of 56% was a pretty strong hold for this troubled film, considering how crowded the family marketplace is.
4: You're welcome.
1: But even with legs through the rest of the summer, this expensive tentpole is expected to lose $100 million or more. Third place was a photo finish between two animated films, both making $14.8 million. Minions and Monsters eased 30% from last week, and the Pixar juggernaut Toy Story 5 did the same in its fifth week of release.
5: I don't know, Jesse. Toys are for play, but tech is
6: for everything.
1: Final rankings will be determined when exact numbers are revealed later on Monday.
7: I would give anything for us to be together again.
1: Finally, in a distant fifth place was the Splatterfest Evil Dead Burn with $5 million. I'm Kevin Carr.
0: He always felt like he just didn't really fit in. And that belief a man had since he was a young kid turned out to be something very real. Correspondent Lisa Dwyer reports on a man born at a North Dakota hospital finding out the unthinkable, that he and another baby were somehow separated from their biological parents and switched at birth on a cold January day in 1988.
8: Kyle Vilen is part of a lawsuit suing Unity Medical Center in Grafton, North Dakota for being switched at birth and sent home with the wrong family 38 years ago.
9: My bassinet had Kyle Vilen on it, right? But I was born 10 to 12 hours before Kyle Vilen as Jeremy Morrison.
10: Yes.
9: And then somehow overnight became Kyle Vilen.
8: Kyle uncovered the mix-up after taking an at-home test he chose randomly during a Christmas gift exchange. That led to his biological aunt on a genealogy platform.
9: She kind of concluded and said, basically, look, Kyle, I think the only way to explain this is that you were switched at birth and that I'm your biological aunt. And, you know, that was so mind-blowing. I wanted to, you know, potentially curl up in a ball.
8: The hospital is not disputing there was a switch, but says records and staff are hard to find after almost four decades. I'm Lisa Dwyer.
0: America in the Morning for Monday, July 20th, 2026 is produced by Jeff McKay. I'm John Trout. This is Westwood One.
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1: From ABC News, I'm Sherry Preston. Gas prices jumping back up to an average of $4 a gallon as the U.S. and Iran launch more attacks at one another. AAA says the average price a year ago was $3.14 a gallon. Fighter jets stationed in the U.K. and Germany now being sent to the Middle East. Here's ABC's Allison Cossack.
2: The U.S. military now singling out the Revolutionary Guard, which the U.S. says is responsible for targeting American troops. Iran striking back on U.S. bases in Kuwait, Jordan, and Bahrain. Video circulating online appearing to show projectiles raining down on a U.S. base in Jordan.
1: CENTCOM announcing the death of a third American service member, two confirmed dead already, and one other is presumed to have been killed. A new twist in the lettuce recall over the cyclosporiasis outbreak.
3: The FDA now says the one sample of Taylor Farms lettuce that had tested positive for the parasite was a false positive. But the recall is still on. Taylor Farms is pulling dozens of products sourced from central Mexico and distributed across 27 states, including bagged lettuce sold at Walmart under the Market Side brand. Health officials have already linked more than 1,600 illnesses to shredded iceberg lettuce served at Taco Bell locations in five states.
1: ABC's Hannah Batah. Social media influencers Andrew and Tristan Tate expected in a Miami courtroom today. The brothers facing new rape and sex trafficking charges in the UK. Former Greater Manchester Mayor Andy Burnham taking the final steps today to succeed Keir Starmer to become Britain's seventh prime minister in a decade. Most of the game, the score was blank, but in extra time, Spain scored just once to win the World Cup over Argentina. This fan at the final in East Rutherford, New Jersey.
4: I took a flight just to be here for the match, and I know it was worth it, and I know they would win. Viva España!
1: Final score, 1-0. 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
1: A third death from Legionnaires' disease in New York City, and the family of an 88-year-old man who died earlier this month now planning to file a lawsuit.
7: To be clear, the family's attorney does not believe he was sickened by his own apartment building. I'm told it's possible for the bacteria to travel from nearby cooling towers. Health experts now trying to pinpoint the source.
1: ABC's Lucy Yang. Despite the uptick in deaths, New York's health department says the spread of Legionnaires appears to be contained. Chicago getting a few days of relief, and then the Canadian wildfire smoke was back on Sunday. ABC's Lizette Nunez in the city.
8: Our current air quality is down to unhealthy to, in some isolated spots, very unhealthy. And so we do have that wildfire smoke that moved back into the area. It's just not nearly as bad as it was on Thursday. But still, everyone should be limiting their time outside today with that category at unhealthy for all, not just sensitive groups.
1: President Trump weighing in on Canada's role in air quality in this country.
9: I have a good relationship with Mark Carney, but, you know, we got to stop the fires up there. If we can help them, we'll help them. But maybe they should pay us some damages or something, or we should do some tariffs.
1: Christopher Nolan's The Odyssey taking in more than $124 million domestically and nearly $140 million worldwide in its opening weekend. The film cost $250 million to make, so it's already turning a profit. Sherry Preston, ABC News.
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3: It's going to be a hot one for your Monday. A heat advisory on effect for the Wasatch Front and West Desert with highs between 100 and 103 degrees. So get ready for that heat. Lows in the mid-70s. Partly cloudy skies. A chance for a stray storm in the mountains. And then more scattered thunderstorms down in our central and southern mountains as monsoonal moisture continues to move in. Tuesday, highs are back to the upper 90s, right around 97, with a chance for afternoon storms mainly in the mountains.
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13: This is America in the Morning from Westwood One. Good morning, I'm John Trout. It's Monday, July 20th, 2026. Here's what's coming up on America in the Morning.
14: Three U.S. service members are dead and a fourth is missing as the U.S. and Iran trade strikes again over the weekend. I'm John Stolness in Washington.
15: Ontario, Canada has 191 active wildfires.
16: We're going to put sanctions on them.
15: I'm Lisa DeWire.
17: There's seemingly a front runner in the Democratic race to unseat Senator Susan Collins in Maine. I'm Clayton Neville.
18: Andrew and Tristan Tate were arrested Saturday in Miami after UK prosecutors brought further rape and other charges against them. I'm Julie Walker.
13: The latest from Wall Street and an update on the contaminated lettuce that led to the Cyclospora outbreak. A father and son arrested for kidnapping, and baby makes six for the vice president and second lady. All ahead on America in the Morning. It's 7 after. The U.S. military and Iran trade missile and drone strikes for a ninth straight night, with three U.S. service members killed and a fourth missing in the attacks, and concerns mount for continuing all-out conflict. John Stolness has the latest from Washington.
14: Two soldiers were killed on Friday when Iran fired missiles at soldiers stationed in Jordan. The New York Times reports the remains of a third person, believed to be a U.S. service member, was also recovered. And yesterday, another soldier was killed in northern Iraq during the disposal of an Iranian drone. That brings the total number of U.S. military personnel killed in the Iran war to 17. Speaking from Andrews Air Force Base yesterday, the president reacted to the news of the American deaths.
9: Well, we feel very badly, but, you know, those great people, those great patriots were out there fighting that Iran cannot have a nuclear weapon. Iran has been very, very badly damaged. They've lost everything almost militarily. They've got very little left. They've got some missiles. They've got some drones. They've got some manufacturing ability, not much.
14: In response, the president said they conducted a ninth straight night of strikes on targets inside Iran.
9: We control the strait. They don't control anything. So we'll see what happens. But we hit them very hard again tonight. And we did that in honor of the probably three, it's probably three as opposed to two, great patriots.
14: Defense Secretary Pete Hegseth said the death of the U.S. service members, quote, only stiffens our resolve. The Iranian Islamic Revolutionary Guards claim they disabled two oil tankers in the Strait of Hormuz because they used an unapproved route. Oil prices are back on the rise as a result. Energy Secretary Chris Wright on ABC's This Week says President Trump is doing what he needs to do and won't put a timetable on the end of hostilities.
19: President Trump wants to end it with a peaceful agreement with Iran, but it takes two parties to do that.
14: But even some Trump allies are asking questions, like Fox Business host Maria Bartiromo, who wondered yesterday how Iran has been able to strike U.S. targets and kill American troops.
20: I don't understand how it's possible that Iran has the capabilities to fight this way and continue to try to lash out at Gulf countries and U.S. military bases, because the U.S. has obliterated Iran's military, and the president continues to reiterate that.
14: The New York Times also reports the Pentagon is deploying more F-16 F-16, F-22, and F-35 jets to the Middle East in an apparent ramping up of hostilities between Iran and the U.S. John Stolness, Washington.
13: While there was some relief for places like New York City and Washington, D.C. from unhealthy air due to the smoke from Canadian wildfires Sunday, Washington State is now preparing for the combination of hotter weather and a smoky wildfire haze. Lisa Dwyer reports that Canada is bristling at criticism from President Trump over the wildfire management. And Ohio Senator Bernie Moreno, speaking on Fox News, says he'll introduce a bill to sanction Canada for the poor air quality.
0: It's being dumped onto primarily the Midwest. And when I hear politicians like Carney and Ford say that we should help when they could have avoided this problem, it's disgusting. We're going to put sanctions on them. That means holding their assets, making certain that they don't have visas. We're going to put tariffs, as President Trump talked about it, because we have to make certain that the people who are suffering get compensated. This is an abject, avoidable disaster.
15: As of Saturday morning, Ontario, Canada has 191 active wildfires, with 73 not under control. In response to the smoke moving across the U.S., President Donald Trump made a social media post blaming Canada for its forest management, threatening additional tariffs. The premier of Ontario, Doug Ford, says at that post,
21: to make the comments they did through the administration unacceptable, absolutely unacceptable. We're trying to get through this.
15: Ford says Canada has helped the U.S. with their wildfires and will do so again as a good neighbor.
21: They have a very short memory.
15: Ford also had a suggestion for President Trump.
21: I got an idea for President Trump. Why don't you get rid of the softwood lumber tariffs? Because 33% of the lumber that you use in your building, guess what? It comes from Canada.
15: I'm Lisa Dwyer.
13: 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It's 12 after. The arrest of two popular internet influencers. When America in the Morning continues after these messages.
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13: A America in the Morning continues with the Monday forecast. Here's AccuWeather.com meteorologist Matt Rendy.
1: A tropical depression in the eastern Gulf of America will continue to move northward, and AccuWeather hurricane experts are expecting it to organize enough to become Tropical Storm Bertha later today. It is going to shift westward along the southern shoreline and bring heavy rain and damaging winds from Florida into southeast Texas through the rest of the week. Outside of the rain from the tropical system, scattered storms will form over a good portion of the southeast into the Tennessee Valley, with a few heavier storms toward North and South Carolina. Some of those will produce damaging winds and flooding downpours. In the central U.S., the Canadian wildfires will continue to produce smoke and haze through portions of the Great Lakes, southward to the Ohio Valley. Some rain and storms may help slow the fire for a time, and the associated cold front from that system will also produce a few strong to severe thunderstorms through parts of eastern Minnesota into eastern Iowa and continuing into Wisconsin, northern Illinois, and western Michigan. These storms have the potential for hail, damaging winds, and even a tornado. For the rest of the central U.S., from Nebraska into Kansas, Missouri, southward to Texas, there can be some scattered afternoon storms, but otherwise it will be hot with highs well into the upper 90s and widespread 100-degree readings. Showers and thunderstorms will form in the southwest from Arizona and New Mexico, northward to Colorado, into Utah and Nevada. These storms could lead to some flash flooding. Despite the storms, it will still be hot with highs in the 90s and 100s. In the northwest, there'll be some smoke and haze, which will expand into Washington, Idaho, and Montana. That's the weather across America. Tulsa, Oklahoma will have plenty of sun and a hot afternoon with a high of 102. Apalachicola, Florida will have tropical downpours and a high of 82. That's the nation's weather. I'm AccuWeather.com meteorologist Matt Rendy.
13: 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Former Maine Senate President Troy Jackson appears to be the frontrunner for Democrats in the race to unseat Republican Senator Susan Collins in the midterms. Correspondent Clayton Neville reports.
17: Democrat Graham Plattner won the nomination in the primaries, but later dropped out of the race amid controversy. Over the weekend, Maine delegates aligned with Troy Jackson, who won the majority of the 319 slots that were up for grabs on Saturday as the state's 16 counties kicked off 2 days of delegate selection for next weekend's nominating convention. The Graham Plattner ally has been hitting the campaign trail hard since Plattner dropped out.
2: Together, we can fix what's broken in Washington. We can pass Medicare for all. We can take on corporate power and the politicians in their pocket. We can take our country back. We can create the future Mainers and Americans deserve. I've been fighting this fight for 30 years, and I'm sure as hell not backing down now.
17: Jackson's a fifth-generation logger in Maine and a one-time conservative Republican who became a Democrat over 2 decades ago. He came in third place last month in Maine's Democratic gubernatorial primary. I'm Clayton Neville.
13: Social media influencers Andrew and Tristan Tate were arrested in Miami and are being held on charges, including rape. Correspondent Julie Walker reports the brothers are also facing extradition to the UK, where they also face rape charges.
18: Andrew and Tristan Tate were arrested Saturday in Miami after UK prosecutors brought further rape, assault, sex trafficking, and other charges against them. British authorities say the charges relate to 4 additional alleged victims, bringing the total to 7. The brothers deny wrongdoing. They're dual U.S.-British citizens known for their social media empire, promoting wealth, male dominance, and misogyny. They also face charges in Romania, where they moved in 2016. Britain tried to extradite them last year, but they left for the U.S. President Trump said he knew nothing about the case when asked if his administration pressured the Romanian government to release the Tates. I'm Julie Walker.
13: In sports, Spain wins the World Cup final, played in New Jersey, beating Argentina 1-0 with a goal in the 106th minute of extra time after both teams were scoreless in regulation play. It's 18 after. When we return, a look back at Friday's close on Wall Street and what might be expected in the week ahead when America in the Morning continues after these messages.
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0: It's 20 after. Welcome back. You're with America in the Morning. Wall Street's hoping to start the week today with losses in the technology sector and artificial intelligence in the rearview mirror. There are also big concerns for the energy markets as hostilities between the United States and Iran intensified, including the deaths of three U.S. service members following an Iranian missile and drone attack on Jordan. Seth Soutelle has a recap of what impacted stocks on Wall Street heading into the weekend.
1: I'm Seth Soutelle, and this is the AP Markets Report. A sell-off for AI winners got worse and pulled stock markets lower worldwide. The S&P 500 fell 1% Friday. The index closed out its first losing week in the last three, and only its third since March. The Dow lost 406 points. That's about 0.8%. The NASDAQ Composite sank 1.4%. NVIDIA was the heaviest weight on the market and fell 2.2%. The worries about whether AI stocks have shot too high dragged down Asian markets even more sharply. Oil prices jumped again on worries about the war with Iran. The yield on the 10-year treasury eased to 4.55%. Seth Soutelle, New York.
0: In business news this Monday, the U.S. Food and Drug Administration says that a sample of shredded iceberg lettuce produced by a Taylor Farm subsidiary in Mexico that tested positive for cyclospora was a false alarm. Meantime, Taylor Farms expanded a voluntary recall of iceberg lettuce products sourced from central Mexico after health officials linked the company's product to the outbreak investigation. The recalled products were distributed to 27 states, including Texas, Florida, Pennsylvania, Illinois, and New Jersey. Dollar Tree reportedly plans to close dozens of stores nationwide this year while continuing to expand its overall footprint. The Chesapeake, Virginia-based company said it expects to close about 75 stores during fiscal 2026. It did not say which locations would shut their doors. At the same time, Dollar Tree plans to open roughly 400 new stores this year, meaning its total store count is expected to grow. Gunfire erupted on the streets of Tucson, Arizona early Sunday morning. Nine victims, all adults, were taken to area hospitals in critical condition with gunshot wounds to their extremities when a gunman opened fire in a busy entertainment district before police officers shot him and stopped the threat. The suspect, an adult male whose name was not released, was also taken to a hospital with life-threatening injuries. Witnesses told police that an argument between two groups of people broke out before the gunfire began. Arizona authorities are expected to release more details on the mass shooting later today. It's 24 after. A bundle of joy for the vice president and his wife when America in the Morning continues after these messages.
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0: It's 26 after. Welcome back. You're with America in the Morning. A father and son are facing serious charges, accused of kidnapping two U.S. Forest Service employees. Correspondent Donna Warder reports.
1: A father and son are expected to be charged federally with kidnapping after authorities say they held two U.S. Forest Service employees at gunpoint for more than 12 hours in the Shasta Trinity National Forest in Northern California. Authorities say the workers were conducting routine field operations when they were taken on Thursday, held inside a trailer at gunpoint and zip-tied.
2: At approximately 2:30 a.m., Joseph Heinrichsen and his son Phoenix Heinrichsen surrendered. Joseph has been arrested on federal kidnapping charges. At the time, he had an AR-15 and knives and claimed to have grenades.
1: Authorities say they located the trailer with drones and that the suspect and his adult son surrendered early Friday, walking out of the trailer with an assault rifle and knives. They also told authorities they had grenades. I'm Donna Warder.
0: Second Lady Yusha Vance gave birth Sunday to her fourth child. Vice President J.D. Vance made the announcement on X, saying in a statement, "We are excited to announce our baby boy, Alec Neil Vance. Yusha and the baby are happy and healthy, and our kids are overjoyed to meet their little brother." The new addition to the Vance family comes as the Vice President and Second Lady are considering leasing a home in Middleburg, Virginia, separate from the Vice President's residence at the Naval Observatory in Washington, D.C. In a historical note, Yusha Vance becomes the first woman since the 1870s to give birth while her husband is Vice President. On this date in 1976, the Viking spacecraft lands on Mars and begins taking soil samples. America in the Morning for Monday, July 20th, 2026 is produced by Jeff McKay. I'm John Trout. This is Westwood One.
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14: ABC News, I'm Sherry Preston. This morning in London.
15: I'm about to visit His Majesty the King to offer my resignation and close the book on my time as Prime Minister.
14: Keir Starmer outside 10 Downing Street giving way to Andy Burnham, Britain's seventh Prime Minister in a decade. Starmer stepping down after several recent controversies, including the appointment of Peter Mandelson as ambassador to the United States. Mandelson was a close associate of Jeffrey Epstein. U.S. forces carrying out another night of attacks on Iranian targets. This comes after three U.S. service members were killed in the last few days. President Trump.
16: We feel very badly, but, you know, those great people, those great patriots were out there fighting that
10: Iran cannot have a nuclear weapon.
14: AAA now says the nationwide average for a gallon of gas is back up to $4. Social media influencers Andrew and Tristan Tate do it in a Miami courtroom today. They face dozens of new charges in Great Britain. This is ABC News.
16: Going to be a hot one for your Monday. Heat advisories for the Wasatch Front and the West Desert with highs between 100 and 103 degrees. So get ready for widespread triple digits, partly cloudy skies, and enough moisture that we could see a stray thunderstorm or two in the mountains, especially down in our central and southern mountains. We will keep those storm chances in the forecast. Monsoonal moisture will continue to move in. That will help bring the temperatures down back to the middle and upper 90s Tuesday, and then only in the low to mid 90s Wednesday, Thursday.
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0: America in the Morning continues with AccuWeather.com meteorologist Matt Rendy and a check of the national forecast.
30: A tropical depression has formed over the eastern Gulf of America, and AccuWeather hurricane experts are expecting it to organize enough to become Tropical Storm Bertha later today. It is then going to shift westward along the southern shoreline and expected to produce heavy rain and damaging winds from Florida to southeast Texas through the rest of the week. Outside of the rain from the tropical system, scattered thunderstorms will develop over a good portion of the southeast into the Tennessee Valley, with a few heavier storms toward North and South Carolina, some producing damaging winds and flooding downpours. Additional showers and thunderstorms will form over the southwest from Arizona and New Mexico, northward to Colorado, into Utah and Nevada. And these storms will have localized flash flooding, but despite the storms, it will still be hot with highs in the 90s and 100s. In the northwest, smoke and haze will develop from Oregon wildfires, which will expand into Washington, Idaho, and Montana. And then heading into the northeast and mid-Atlantic, the smoke has largely dissipated from last week. It'll be a nice day with sunshine and some clouds, lower humidity, and afternoon temperatures in the 70s and 80s. In the central U.S., the Canadian wildfires will continue to produce smoke and haze today through portions of the Great Lakes southward to the Ohio Valley. Some rain and storms may help slow the fire for a time, but the associated cold front from that storm will also cause a few strong to severe thunderstorms through parts of eastern Minnesota into eastern Iowa and continuing to Wisconsin, northern Illinois, and western Michigan. These storms do have the potential for hail, damaging winds, and even a tornado. The rest of the central U.S. from Kansas and Missouri southward to Texas will be hot with highs up into the 100s. That's the nation's weather. I'm AccuWeather.com meteorologist Matt Rindy.
0: 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The U.S. attacks Iran over the weekend after Iranian attacks reportedly killed at least two U.S. service members in Jordan and another in Iraq. Correspondent Clayton Neville reports new waves of strikes by the U.S. against Iran and Iranian attacks against U.S. positions and nations in the region are fueling fears of the war once again escalating.
1: Fighting in the Middle East continues to intensify and becomes more deadly. Iran says that at least 50 people were killed in the latest rounds of attacks. In addition to the U.S. strikes on Iran, the Iranians launched new strikes on Jordan. Back at home, politicians are reacting to the two recent deaths of U.S. service members.
2: Condolences to the service members' families. And it's remarkable in many ways that we've not had more casualties. We literally have had hundreds of seriously wounded, but I think we're at 16 fatalities. I would argue, Margaret, this is what happens when you start a war of choice.
1: While speaking with CBS's Face the Nation, Virginia Democratic Senator Mark Warner criticized President Trump's decision to resume strikes.
2: If you go through what the administration finally said their goals were, regime change, well, the guys in charge now are worse than the prior crowd. Getting the enriched uranium.
3: Yep.
2: No progress on that. It'll take 15,000 troops on the ground. Nobody wants to do that. Nobody has been moving on that. We said we were going to degrade their ability to use missiles and drones. And then finally, the Strait of Hormuz, you know, gas is now back up to $4. And there is no plan on how we keep the strait open.
1: Kentucky Republican Congressman James Comer told Fox News that the U.S. strikes were justified after the two service members were killed.
4: We have to respond when we have a peace agreement that they break and you know, we have American lives that were lost. We have to respond. We have to respond swiftly and with full force.
1: Meanwhile, House Republicans are moving forward with a budget reconciliation bill that includes funding for the ongoing war. Tennessee Republican Senator Marsha Blackburn told Fox News Sunday Morning Futures she's confident that Republicans will stop another government shutdown.
5: We're going to keep the doors open and allow our military to actually enter into these contracting projects that are going to help.
1: The budget reconciliation bill has portions of the Save America Act in it. That includes grants encouraging states to adopt voter identification requirements. Democrats opposed to that part of the bill. I'm Clayton Neville.
0: Health experts say the biggest concerns from Canadian wildfires is something that's much harder to see. Correspondent Donna Warder reports risks to people include both short-term and long-term health problems.
6: Courtney Howard is chair of the Global Climate and Health Alliance.
7: Wildfire smoke is the toxic products of combustion of whatever burned. So really, if there were trees, it's products of tree combustion. If there were houses, it's products of that. And so really, it's a big, giant, toxic soup of particles and gases. Those particles are so small that they go all the way down into people's alveoli, and the teensy tiny ones can cross over into the bloodstream and lead to inflammatory cascades in people's blood. The range of health impacts goes all the way from surface level things, so itchy eyes, headaches, coughing, to usually a day or two later in the emergency department, we start to see asthma exacerbations, chronic obstructive pulmonary disease exacerbations, and even heart attacks and cardiac arrest.
6: Millions of people in the Great Lakes, Northeast, and Mid-Atlantic states have had to muddle through days of unhealthy air from wildfires in Minnesota and Canada. Experts say on those days, try to stay inside. If you have central air conditioning, that should clean the air in your home. Experts say make sure filters are replaced on schedule and provide the highest level of filtration your system can handle. Filters rated MERV 13 or higher, and close any vents that pull air from outside. Luke Montrose is an environmental toxicologist at Colorado State University.
3: You do have the power to educate yourself and protect yourself to a certain extent. You can look at the outdoor smoke forecast. And I would also recommend, if you have the ability, you know, jump online and look at these low-cost air quality monitors. They're very accessible now. Have a plan to have masks, N95 masks in your home.
6: I'm Donna Water.
0: New York City Mayor Zohran Mamdani has called Benjamin Netanyahu a war criminal and openly spoke about arresting the Israeli Prime Minister if he comes to New York City. Katie Clark reports that questions remain as to if Mamdani has the legal authority to act, while the Trump administration has already rebuked the idea.
8: The annual United Nations General Assembly is scheduled for September in New York City. Leaders like Prime Minister of Israel Benjamin Netanyahu could be in New York for the event. He is facing charges by the International Criminal Court for alleged war crimes stemming from the October 7th, 2023 attacks. New York City Mayor Zohran Mamdani spoke to the New York Times about the possibility of arresting Netanyahu if he comes to New York in September.
9: Prime Minister Netanyahu belongs in The Hague. He's a war criminal who has been charged by the International Criminal Court. I've also said that I will follow the laws that we have here in New York City because I believe that there's an importance in following the law as a leader who presides over our city, and that's something that I plan to do.
8: Mamdani faces legal challenges regarding arresting Netanyahu, including violating federal laws. Pennsylvania Senator John Fetterman speaking on Fox News Channel's Maria Bartiromo show.
10: Such a tough guy to say that kind of thing. He has no way to do that. Of course, obviously, America's not even part of that corrupt court system. Sit down and focus on the problems that they have in New York.
8: The Israeli government rejects the charges and says they are politically motivated. It's not clear if Netanyahu will be present at the UN Assembly. I'm Katie Clark.
0: It's 17 till. Among the stories we're covering next, FBI changes policy on investigating ICE agents and new frontiers for SpaceX. America in the Morning continues after these messages.
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0: Welcome back. You're with America in the Morning. It's 15 till. There's a new concern along the Gulf Coast as a tropical depression has formed west of Tampa Bay. The National Weather Service reports that Tropical Depression 2 is expected to turn sharply westward by midweek, presenting a heightened threat to southeast Texas by Thursday or Friday. The system is forecast to strengthen into Tropical Storm Bertha, and while the timeline is still uncertain, the coastline from Tampa Bay and the Florida Panhandle all the way to southeast Texas could be impacted by tropical storm force winds, thunderstorms, and heavy rain. As much as 8 inches could fall in some areas. Shifting gears, the Department of Justice has activated a never-before-used court for deportations. Details from correspondent Julie Walker.
1: The DOJ files a first-ever petition to a secretive, dormant court that's been around for 30 years to weigh government requests to deport so-called alien terrorists from the U.S. The Alien Terrorist Removal Court has never received a petition until this past Wednesday, when the Justice Department sent an application seeking the removal of an individual whose name is withheld. There was a hearing. Now the DOJ has until July 22nd to provide more information to the 5-judge court. If an application is granted, the court must hold a public hearing. The government has the burden to prove that the individual satisfies the definition of alien terrorist. I'm Julie Walker.
0: The FBI will no longer participate in investigations into cases involving alleged assaults on immigration agents. The New York Times is reporting that the federal law enforcement agency would instead be deferring such investigations to Homeland Security. HSI is an arm of Immigration and Customs Enforcement, both of which are overseen by the Department of Homeland Security, meaning the Immigration Enforcement Agency would effectively be investigating incidents involving its own agents. The shift comes after 2 fatal shootings by federal immigration officers occurring in the course of less than a week in Texas and Maine. Venice, known for its gondolas and scenic waterways, but not for demonstrations. However, protesters clashed with police in Italy over a U.S. ambassador's luxury yacht tour. Correspondent Ed Donahue reports.
2: President Trump's U.S. ambassador to Italy is facing protest during his luxury yacht diplomacy tour of the country. Ambassador and billionaire Tilman Fertitta's yacht is docked in Venice. The diplomacy tour is marking the 250th anniversary of American independence. Among the protesters in the city is Emmanuel Lepore. How would he describe his emotion?
3: Great. Be able to stay in the very Laguna of Venice. It's a shame.
2: Stella Faye says the yacht is a sign of arrogance. They are protesting what she calls a concentration of wealth and power advanced by the Trump administration.
4: Ranging from, you know, war everywhere in the world to ICE, like the huge political power that ICE has, still killing people to this day.
2: Ambassador Fertitta issued a short statement supporting the right to protest. I'm Ed Donahue.
0: SpaceX scrubbed its Starship rocket launch just 1 month after its record-setting stock debut, but it is planning a second try tonight. The new old tech guy, Chuck Palm, has the story.
5: Last week, SpaceX tried to launch Starship, the biggest rocket ever built. It's 407 feet tall, with 33 engines just on the booster. Once the countdown hit zero, the engines fired, but at least 4 of them refused to light. And that's an automatic abort. The rocket is still sitting on the pad in Texas, and the engines are being swapped out with a retry set for tonight. Here's why this story is different from SpaceX's usual test and explode routine. 1 month ago, SpaceX went public in the biggest IPO in history with $85 billion raised, and Musk handed regular investors up to 30% of those shares, way more than the usual 5 to 10%. So when a launch scrubs now, it's not just the engineers that are watching. The stock's down nearly 40% from its high. And there's a time crunch behind all this. NASA wants boots back on the moon by 2028 and told SpaceX last year it'll hand that job to Jeff Bezos' Blue Origin if Starship isn't ready first. Right now, Starship hasn't even reached stable orbit. Musk's habit of shooting 3 times and hitting only once may cost him the most high-profile launch since the 1960s. Bitcoin trading at $64,300 and Ethereum at $1,860. Visit thenewoldtechguy.com. I'm Chuck Palm.
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6: The World Cup 2026 final on Sunday in New Jersey. Spain edged Argentina 1-0 on a goal by substitute Ferran Torres just seconds into the second extra time period. Argentine goalkeeper Emiliano Martinez made a finals record 11 saves, but his teammates never put even one shot on goal all afternoon. Spain dominated the individual awards. Rodri won the Golden Ball as top player. Goalie Unai Simone won the Golden Glove. And defender Pau Cubarsí edged out celebrated teammate Lamine Yamal as the best young player in the tournament. Spain extended its record unbeaten streak to 38 matches in all international competitions and becomes the first nation to hold both the men's and women's World Cup titles at the same time. France's Kylian Mbappe edged out Lionel Messi for the Golden Boot with 10 goals, becoming the first player ever to do that twice. He was the top scorer in France's second place finish in 2022. Golf's final major of 2026, the Open at Royal Birkdale in England, won by New Zealand's Ryan Fox. He birdied 18 to edge Cameron Young by one stroke. Fox was one of three players to tie the record for the lowest round in a major when he fired an 8-under-62 on Saturday. Baseball Sunday, the Red Sox romped over the Rays 6-1 for their 13th consecutive win. Color interim manager Chad Tracy pleasantly surprised.
7: It's hard to sweep a team in the big leagues, period. Just the talent level, and you're going to run into somebody, a starter, you know, that's going to have a really good game. It's hard to do. So to do it four times is, I'll acknowledge it's been impressive.
6: Orioles completed their sweep of the Astros 5-2 and have now won seven straight. The Birds' next stop is Fenway Park. The Dodgers and the Yankees split a pair. L.A. took the day game 8-2. Yoshinobu Yamamoto went the distance on a four-hitter. New York won the nightcap 2-1 on an eighth-inning dinger from Jazz Chisholm Jr. White Sox whitewashed the Blue Jays. Sean Burke and the Law scattered four hits. William Contreras hit a three-run walk-off shot to give the Brewers the win over the Marlins. That's Monday Sports.
0: Thank you, Robert. Now 7 till. Switched at birth. That story when we return on America in the Morning after these messages.
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10: Hi, I'm Connie Britton, and I want to share with you the experience of Donna in Washington. She writes, "I got injured about 5 years ago. I was let go when, because of the injury, I couldn't keep up with my schedule. I've tried to find other work, but I'm 68 now. No one wants to hire someone that old. This week is tough, though, because I had to get my tooth fixed. So I only have $10 in my checking account. But it will be okay.

0: Welcome back. It's 5 till. You're with America in the Morning. All Out War at the weekend box office. Entertainment reporter Kevin Carr explains.
1: Christopher Nolan has conquered the box office again.
2: No one could stand between me and home.
1: The Odyssey, based on Homer's ancient Greek poem, handily won the weekend, grossing $124 million. This is the biggest opening weekend for an R-rated film ever, and only the third to crack the century benchmark for its opening this year, after Super Mario Galaxy and Toy Story 5.
3: I want you to choose me.
1: As the first feature film ever shot entirely on IMAX cameras, premium format prices were essential for bringing in such a high number.
4: Let's go save the world.
1: In second place was Disney's live-action remake of Moana with $19 million. A drop of 56% was a pretty strong hold for this troubled film, considering how crowded the family marketplace is.
4: You're welcome.
1: But even with legs through the rest of the summer, this expensive tentpole is expected to lose $100 million or more. Third place was a photo finish between two animated films, both making $14.8 million. Minions and Monsters eased 30% from last week, and the Pixar juggernaut Toy Story 5 did the same in its fifth week of release.
5: I don't know, Jesse. Toys are for play, but tech is
6: for everything.
1: Final rankings will be determined when exact numbers are revealed later on Monday.
7: I would give anything for us to be together again.
1: Finally, in a distant fifth place was the Splatterfest Evil Dead Burn with $5 million. I'm Kevin Carr.
0: He always felt like he just didn't really fit in. And that belief a man had since he was a young kid turned out to be something very real. Correspondent Lisa Dwyer reports on a man born at a North Dakota hospital finding out the unthinkable, that he and another baby were somehow separated from their biological parents and switched at birth on a cold January day in 1988.
8: Kyle Weiland is part of a lawsuit suing Unity Medical Center in Grafton, North Dakota, for being switched at birth and sent home with the wrong family 38 years ago.
9: My bassinet had Kyle Boleyn on it, right? But I was born 10 to 12 hours before Kyle Boleyn as Jeremy Morrison. And then somehow overnight became Kyle Boleyn.
8: Kyle uncovered the mix-up after taking an at-home test he chose randomly during a Christmas gift exchange. That led to his biological aunt on a genealogy platform.
9: She kind of concluded and said, basically, look, Kyle, I think the only way to explain this is that you were switched at birth and that I'm your biological aunt. And, you know, that was so mind-blowing. I wanted to, you know, potentially curl up in a ball.
8: The hospital is not disputing there was a switch, but says records and staff are hard to find after almost four decades. I'm Lisa Dwyer.
0: America in the Morning for Monday, July 20th, 2026 is produced by Jeff McKay. I'm John Trout. This is Westwood One.
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0: Utah's Morning News. I'm Andy Farnsworth.
1: And I'm Amanda Dixon. KSL's top story this hour.
0: People in Beaver are now waking up to the aftermath of massive floodwaters that damaged homes and shut down I-15 for a time.
1: City leaders say they're still working to assess just how bad the damage was, and there's still a risk of seeing more flooding. KSL News Radio's Adam Small begins our live team coverage. Adam?
2: Amanda, this flooding was a sight to behold as dark, ashy floodwaters rushed all the way from Beaver Canyon across town all the way to I-15, which is several miles away. And that water that was still flowing over both sides of the freeway and deeper into the valley for a time. Beaver City Mayor Matt Robinson tells KSL he has not seen anything like this before.
3: It was extraordinary. It was, it was something that maybe I didn't ever think that I would see. And, We knew it was a possibility. We've been trying to prepare for it. But the amount of water that came out of the canyon today, I don't know that there was any preparation, really.
2: We do know at this point some homes were flooded, and Robinson says to make matters worse, the city's culinary water system was compromised by floodwaters. Now they're working just to get people in the city clean water to use. And Robinson says with more rain in the forecast over the next few days, this may not be the end of the flooding either. Live, Adam Small, KSL News Radio.
0: The American Red Cross has set up emergency shelters for residents who need a place to sleep or who are just looking for fresh water. KSL News Radio's Brianna Willis joins us live. Brianna?
4: Andy, the Red Cross has set up in Beaver High School, and Executive Director Benjamin Donner says they have snacks, bottled water, and cots set up.
5: For those that need a place to sleep overnight, we do have shelter supplies here, cots, et cetera, that we will be able to assist as long as we're needed.
4: Donner says the zone is operating as a safe space for anyone looking for information or who might just need a moment to think, and adds this event is a reminder to always have a 72-hour kit with a go bag ready to leave just in case of an emergency. Live, Brianna Willis, KSL News Radio.
1: It was also a deadly weekend due to flash flooding and storms around the state. Vigils were held over the weekend for a family of five killed while hiking in Wayne County when they were caught in a flash flood. A hiker was killed by a lightning strike, and a man is presumed dead after disappearing under the water while swimming at Tibble Fork Reservoir in American Fork Canyon. We'll have more on these stories at the bottom of the hour.
0: We will finally know the fate of fireworks in Utah today when the governor announces the Pioneer Day guidelines. KSL News Radio's Alexandria Bonilla reports.
6: The state has been reevaluating wildfire conditions since the July 4th ban. That executive order from the governor granted the state forester the power to ban fireworks over the Pioneer Day weekend if conditions don't get better. Some cities are already calling the shots, saying they're ready for personal fireworks. That includes St. George and Clinton, where fire officials say they're good to go. Fireworks are already on sale, and state law says the first day to legally light them would be Wednesday. Alexandria Bonilla, KSL News Radio.
1: KSL's top national stories this hour. The U.S. and Iran exchanged attacks overnight after a deadly weekend for U.S. troops. ABC's Hannah Batah has the latest.
7: As many as three Americans were killed over the weekend after Iran targeted a U.S. base in Jordan. Video online appears to show projectiles and an explosion at that base. President Trump last night commented on the attack.
8: We hit him very hard again tonight, and we did that in honor of the probably three as opposed to two great patriots.
7: Two were confirmed dead, and human remains found could be a third listed as missing.
1: President Trump and multiple news outlets have since confirmed the death of the third U.S. service member.
0: There's also a new warning this morning for Americans overseas. ABC's Allison Kosick has more.
9: With tensions escalating in the Middle East, Americans overseas are being advised to exercise increased caution. The State Department saying groups supportive of Iran could target Americans worldwide.
0: The State Department is advising Americans to be vigilant, monitor local developments, and follow guidance from nearby U.S. embassies.
1: First look traffic on a Monday morning, and here is Cameron Elliott. How are you doing, Cam?
10: I am wonderful. How are you?
1: We're doing great, thanks.
10: Great. Well, the streets are great, too. We're kicking things off smooth on this Monday morning. Got no slowdown so far as I'm able to see. I-80, I-15, both at freeway speeds, and the 201, SR-201 heading into the city is looking great. I'm Cameron Elliott in the KSL Traffic Center.
0: The cost of housing has put about half of all renters into what's called burdened status. That means they're spending more than 50% on their income on housing.
11: there are resources or organizations, not just ours, but all over that want to help folks succeed and get from stability.
0: Community Development Corporation of Utah CEO Todd Reeder says when people are paying more than 30% of their income to rent, they have trouble paying for transportation and food. A report from Rent Cafe shows renters in Salt Lake City are getting about 17 feet less space for the same amount of money they were spending last year.
1: Adult community education classes are coming back to Salt Lake County this fall. KSL News Radio's McKenna Rodriguez has details.
12: Heather Santos and Teresa Anderson Myers loved their weekly watercolor class provided by the Salt Lake City School District, and they were devastated to learn their program was ending after 54 years. It inspired them to begin SLC Pursuit Co.
13: Really couldn't stand the idea of letting the program go, so we just kept running different kind of financial scenarios, looking at different enrollment numbers.
12: Santos says many teachers who are with the district program will continue teaching in the fall with SLC Pursuit. This fall's lineup of classes includes floral design, photography, music and language classes, among many others. McKenna Rodriguez, KSL News Radio.
0: Spain can now say they are two-time World Cup champions, and thousands of Spaniards took to the street to celebrate. The team defeated Argentina 1-0 in the final. ABC's Sophie Flay has more.
14: It all came down to one goal.
15: Williams badly knocks it down. It's free. It's a goal.
14: Spain scoring the only time they would need to beat Argentina in extra time.
15: Alfonso is over. Andy Martinez is down.
14: For nearly the whole game, Spain felt in control, taking 12 shots on goal, while Argentina made history with zero shots on goal. Then, just seconds into the second half of extra time, Spain's moment finally came.
0: The game had an estimated 1.5 to 1.8 billion people watching around the globe.
1: Wow.
0: The third place game on Saturday between England and France had a lot more firepower and was more fun to watch, according to many critics. 10 goals scored in that match.
1: I saw some of that one, too.
0: You watched that one, too. Yeah, so I watched all of both. A little bit on tape delay, but I will say the final yesterday was more exciting than you'd think from a 0-0 score, only because Argentina's goalkeeper was stopping everything. I mean, the Spaniards were getting shots, and they just had the ball the whole entire game, but they couldn't seem to break through until that one goal in the extra time. So, the halftime show. Did you watch the halftime show?
1: I did not see the halftime show. Was it good?
0: It was weird?
1: It was
0: kind of weird.
1: Okay.
0: I mean, they had like a bunch of artists. Ted Lasso was there. The Muppets were there. Like,
1: Ted Lasso and Justin Bieber.
0: Yeah, he introduced Justin Bieber and Madonna was there. And I mean, it was cool, but that's not usually halftime shows at soccer matches. Yeah. So that was a little odd. But looks like the road's off to a nice start on this Monday morning.
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1: 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And here's Cameron Elliott.
10: We got a very solid start to this Monday morning. Only slowing I'm seeing right now is northbound I-215's west belt transitioning onto westbound I-80. Down in Utah County, we're getting a little bit of an early start to the slowing on 2100 north in either direction when you're getting a little bit closer to the Mountain View corridor. I-15 and I-80, though, still at cruising speed while we wait for the bulk of the rush. It's going to be about 40 minutes or so if you're coming from Provo to downtown. Andy?
0: So far, so good. As you head south from Ogden to Salt Lake City this morning, whether you're on I-15 or whether you're taking West Davis Corridor or Highway 89 till they all come close together in Farmington heading into Centerville. Into Parley's Canyon, the drive on I-80, pretty quiet as well. Light traffic patterns through the canyon. Lane restrictions, don't see any slowdowns as a result of any lane restrictions through Parley's so far this morning either.
3: We've got a hot high of 101 today, partly cloudy skies, and a chance for mountain storms. Tomorrow, 97, I got a 30% chance for storms. Better chance for thunderstorms on Wednesday, high of only 92. From the KSL Weather Center, I'm Matt Johnson.
1: Right now, it's 79 degrees downtown. Have you seen that video this morning of the police officer pulling that man out of a burning car?
0: No.
1: Oh, my gosh. It's amazing. We're going to have this story for you in just a moment here on KSL News Radio.
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0: 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The three things you need to know this hour. First,
4: the American Red Cross has set up in Beaver High School where residents impacted by the flood can get clean, fresh water, information, or find a place to sleep. I'm KSL News Radio's Brianna Willis.
1: Second, the body of a swimmer who disappeared under the water at Tipple Fork Reservoir last night has now been found.
0: Third, traffic and weather together.
3: Partly cloudy sky.
10: we got some early slowdowns on Bangor if you're headed south at 2700 South and northbound I-215's westbound transition ramp to westbound I-80. I'm Cameron Elliott in the KSL Traffic Center.
3: Partly cloudy skies today with a chance for a mountain storm. I'm Matt Johnson.
1: Right now, 79 degrees at the KSL Common Spirit Health Studios.
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2: From ABC News. Sherry Preston. The price of gas is once again up over $4 a gallon on average as the U.S. and Iran square off for more fighting over the weekend.
5: A U.S. official confirms F-16s from Germany and F-35 fighters based in Britain are being sent to the region, joining some 50,000 U.S. troops already there. Iran not shying away from escalation, striking at U.S. bases and infrastructure in Kuwait, Jordan, and Bahrain, including a desalination plant, part of a system that supplies roughly 90% of Kuwait's drinking water.
2: ABC's Hannah Pataa. As many as three U.S. service members killed by Iranian strikes in Jordan, says ABC Pentagon reporter Louis Martinez.
6: Raises questions. Does this mean that there's total coverage to protect these U.S. forces inside of Jordan? Is there some kind of, let's say, a reallocation that needs to be made? Has Iran discovered a weakness?
2: Another U.S. service member killed defusing an IED in Iraq. Great Britain getting its seventh prime minister in a decade. Keir Starmer handing the king his resignation this morning. Starmer saying on his way out of 10 Downing Street.
7: We face a world now where our enemies will stop at nothing to divide us because of our values, our freedom, our decency, and frankly, because of our unflinching resolve towards the brave people of Ukraine.
2: Taking over the prime minister role, former Greater Manchester Mayor Andy Burnham, who was recently elected the new leader of the Labour Party. Consumers weighing in on the parasitic illness traced to produce.
8: Definitely when it comes to fast food, I am taking a pause. I have no interest. I think the reputation of the restaurant changes how I'm going to feel about it.
2: Supplier Taylor Farms recalling its iceberg lettuce. Taco Bell also linked to some cases. In Madrid, celebrations went on all night long following Spain's defeat of Argentina 1-0 in the World Cup final. 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
1: We're hearing this morning from a police officer in Texas who pulled a man from a burning car on the side of the highway.
9: I couldn't see inside the vehicle because the amount of smoke that was pouring out. So I just see his hands fumbling towards the inside door handle. It looked like he was trying to open the door. And for whatever reason, the door would not open.
1: Corporal Joshua Swisher from the South Lake Police Department says the door handle was broken. So he used his fist to smash out the window and get the man out. He says he's glad he was just in the right place at the right time. My gosh.
0: Well, I'm glad he was there, too.
11: Hey, I'm John Smith from 103.5 The Arrow, and this is Music News in a Minute. Solo artist Lord is calling out Spotify over their AI-generated song descriptions after one of her songs was incorrectly described as a live performance. Spotify says the feature is still in beta mode, and they pull information from articles across the internet, but they fix mistakes when they're found. In the meantime, I think Spotify should just describe all the Lord songs as the one that's not royals. Meanwhile, wildfire smoke from Canada is changing some concert plans, especially if you were planning on seeing the Black Keys and Creed this year. Both were forced to postpone outdoor shows on Thursday because of poor air quality. The Black Keys were going to be in Chicago. They moved it indoors in the fall. Creed's Minnesota show had to be rescheduled for September, and Bush was canceled altogether. And finally, will Rush play the Las Vegas Sphere? Rush is reportedly in talks for a residency at the Sphere, according to the Las Vegas Sun. They say the band has been discussing a deal with the venue for some time, and that would add Rush to a growing list of major acts to perform at the high-tech venue, including U2, the Eagles, No Doubt, and Metallica. No official announcement has been made by the band or by the Sphere. That is Music News in a Minute here on KSL News Radio. I'm John Smith reporting.
1: Yeah, there was a concert at the Galvin Center on, I guess I want to say it was Friday night.
0: Okay.
1: That was so loud that I could hear every word.
0: From your apartment?
1: From my apartment on the 16th floor. Every word.
0: Like 4 or 5 blocks away?
1: It's across the street on Main Street, the Galvin
0: Center. Oh, Galvin. Thinking Gateway. Sorry. But I was thinking Gateway.
1: My gosh.
0: Wow, that is a loud concert.
1: It was so loud. And then I asked my son the next day, I go, did you hear that concert? It was a guy, a hip hop artist named Freddie Gibbs. I don't know anything about him, but Ethan knew who he was. Like, oh, I didn't know Freddie Gibbs was there. I would have gone.
0: I would have opened my window.
1: Yeah, exactly. Your window, you could have heard it for sure. It reminded me of the old days during the 2002 Olympics when we lived in that building.
0: Oh, yeah.
1: And they had Bud World at the Galvin Center. And so every night there were concerts down there. It's sort of fun.
0: See, that's a happening place to live, Amanda.
1: Yeah. KSL News Time 519. 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Learn how to save more this summer at uccu.com. And back to you, Cameron.
10: We got a little bit of slowing if you're on the Bangor Highway between California Avenue and the 201. Down in Utah County, the little bit of slowing on 2100 North in Lehigh, closer to the Mountain View Corridor. I-15, I-80, and I-215, though, looking great right now with excellent speeds across the valley. It's going to be about 40 minutes if you're headed northbound on I-15 from Provo to downtown. Andy?
0: Southbound 15, only a 30-minute commute between Ogden and downtown. Traffic into Weber Canyon on I-84 has been pretty quiet this morning. I-80 from Sugar House to Park City should take you only about 16 minutes this morning. And city streets, including around the gates to Hill Air Force Base in Davis County or approaching the freeway in Salt Lake or Davis counties, not seeing any really slow traffic on any of those major roadways so far.
3: KSL 7-day forecast, 101 today, hot and dry, partly cloudy skies, and a chance for storms in the mountains. Tomorrow, we've got 97, 30% chance for a thunderstorm. Scattered thunderstorms likely on Wednesday with a high of 92. Partly cloudy, 93 on your Thursday. Friday, we'll bump right back up to 97, mixture of sunshine and clouds. We'll keep it partly cloudy over the weekend with highs in the mid and upper 90s, partly cloudy Saturday and Sunday. From the KSL Weather Center, I'm Matt Johnson.
1: Right now, it's 79 degrees downtown. The 7-day forecast brought to you by Performance Automotive Bountiful. Oh, wow. Today is the day that they bring the Longhorns into Salt Lake City.
0: For Days of 47.
1: For Days of 47. Governor Cox riding a horse.
0: Delta Center shut down, where do they do the rodeo?
1: I'm not sure. Oh, my gosh, I have to look that up. I know that they leave the fair park.
0: Okay.
1: And they come into the city. I'm not exactly sure what the route is, and then go back to the fair park. But I remember they walked right past Broadcast House. Was it last year, the year before? That was so cool.
0: Do they still do the children's parade with Days of 47?
1: I don't know that either. We have investigating
0: to do. As I say, now you live in downtown, you get to experience all of it. That's pretty nice.
1: Yeah.
0: But yeah, this is the big week. Short week for a lot of us. We get Friday off.
1: You and I are going to be in the parade.
0: We will be on the Days of 47 parade float. My son's going to be marching in it with the Copper Hills Band.
1: Oh, cool.
0: So I have it easy. I get to ride on a float. He's got to walk this 4-mile route.
1: He's got youth on his side.
0: He does. He has a lot of youth on his side. He's about to find out. He's going into 8th grade, so he's like the youngest that can march.
1: Oh, wow, that's so cool.
0: He could march
1: for a whole bunch of years with that. That's
0: fun. So I'm hoping, I don't know if he'll be in the parade before us, or I don't know where that all was going to work out, but I'm hoping I get to see him march a little bit.
1: That'd be fun.
0: Oh, the rodeo's at the State Fair Park.
1: Oh, thank you, Randall. Oh, okay.
0: All right, well, we'll check your money news coming up next.
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0: 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AliExpress is being fined $629 million from the European Union for selling counterfeit, unsafe, and dangerous items online. Reuters reports the platform could be hit with further fines if they don't do something about it.
1: Student loan payments are hitting the U.S. hard. AP says more than 4.2 million Americans defaulted on student loans between April of last year and March of this year. Hundreds of thousands more are months behind on payments, and another surge could be coming.
0: The Pillsbury Doughboy is having a bad day because General Mills is recalling more than 730,000 rolls. They might have pieces of glass in them.
1: Yeah, my gosh.
0: The FDA says they were sold at Walmart. Anyone who bought them in recent weeks is encouraged to check the batch number and the FDA's website.
1: Let's see. Where did the markets? Oh, we closed down on Friday. We had a down day on Friday. The Dow closed down 406, S&P down 76, the Nasdaq closed down 361. But futures are headed up this morning. Let's see if we'll make some of that back up. The Dow futures up 128, the S&P futures up 28, the Nasdaq futures up 232, and oil is at $82.32 a barrel.
0: Starting to see some busy traffic on SR36 in Lake Point just before I-80. We'll check your commute next.
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35: Hi, it's Tori DeVito. 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
0: 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Okay. 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
10: It's going to be a couple spots of slowing if you're on the Bangor Highway approaching the 201 in either direction, but no trouble on the 201 itself so far. I-215's West Belt, we've still got that bit of slowing if you're on the transition ramp from the northbound lanes to westbound around I-80. Other than that, I-15, that's going to be a cruise from Utah County to downtown Salt Lake. Right now, it's going to take you about 40 minutes. Andy?
0: Looking pretty good on city streets and freeways heading south between Ogden and downtown Salt Lake City. A little bit heavy only. Looks like some busier traffic around Washington Boulevard and Adams Avenue in the south part of Ogden. I-84 all clear between Ogden and Morgan. It's looking good on I-80 between Salt Lake and Park City so far as well.
1: Let's get a look at the weather forecast. Today we'll get up to 101. It's going to be a hot one today, just a slight chance of a shower. Tomorrow looks like we have a better chance of a shower, 97 for a high. Wednesday is the strongest chance of all for the week. Looks like we'll likely get rain on Wednesday, but it will cool down to 92 for a high Wednesday. Right now, 79 degrees downtown.
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0: Good morning. KSL News Time, 5:30. 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
1: Family and friends are mourning the loss of nearly an entire family who died in a flash flood event in southern Utah.
0: The family of five had been camping in Wayne County. KSL News Radio's Brianna Willis joins us live. Brianna?
4: Andy, Katrina Long co-founded Summit Medical Spa, and her husband, Spencer, was a fire captain in Provo. Friends say they admired the Longs' ability to blend their families together. Family friend Megan Dexter says Spencer loved Katrina's oldest children, who came from a separate marriage, and they enjoyed going on adventures together.
5: They loved to be out in the mountains, out in the canyons. So knowing that all of this happened in a canyon just kind of breaks my heart a little bit.
4: Wayne County Search and Rescue says the family had been on a hiking and rappelling trip at Sunglow Camp Friday when the flood hit, killing the couple and their three sons. Katrina's oldest, Lydia, had been working as a nurse in Kentucky and is the only surviving family member. Live, Brianna Willis, KSL News Radio.
1: We've just learned dive teams have recovered the body of a man who went missing in the waters of Tibble Fork Reservoir. KSL News Radio's Adam Small is live with the latest. Adam?
6: Amanda, the Utah County Sheriff's Office says they recovered the body of a man in his 20s after about 2 hours of looking for him. Authorities say the man was swimming with a group of people at Tibble Fork last night just before 6 o'clock when he went under the water, and we're now hearing dive teams found him just after 8:30. At this point, we don't know the man's name because deputies say they are still working to contact his family, and investigators have not indicated yet whether he was wearing a life jacket at any point leading up to this. We will keep you updated as we get more information. Live, Adam Small, KSL News Radio.
0: A hiker was killed this weekend after being struck by lightning. KSL News Radio's Alexandria Bonilla has the latest.
7: The hiker was in the American Fork Twin Peaks area near Little Cottonwood Canyon when the lightning hit. The Salt Lake County Sheriff's Office says their rescue team set out just after noon to respond, but stormy conditions did delay their response. A Department of Public Safety helicopter was also dispatched and found the hiker. Unfortunately, they did not survive. The Salt Lake County Sheriff's Office says they're grateful for DPS and Snowbird Ski Patrol crew helping escort the person's hiking partner off the mountain. Alexandria Bonilla, KSL News Radio.
1: Emergency crews in Beaver in central Utah are right now working to assess the damage done by massive floodwaters that spanned miles yesterday. The flooding shut down I-15 for a time, flooded homes, and compromised the city's culinary water system. Beaver County Emergency Manager Les Whitney tells KSL that's in spite of all the preparation they did.
8: We put county road employees, Beaver City employees, everybody working along the canal, cleaning it up, making sure that there was no debris in there. They was yanking old tree stumps out. We didn't want any of that in there. We was trying to prevent. We couldn't prevent for this.
1: And leaders say they might not have much time to catch their breath since more rain is in the forecast. We'll have team coverage on this story at the top of the hour.
0: KSL's top national stories this hour. The FDA says the one sample of Taylor Farms lettuce that had tested positive for cyclosporiasis was a false positive. But Taylor Fresh Foods is still pulling all their iceberg lettuce sourced from central Mexico from store shelves. ABC's Sony Saltzman has more.
9: What consumers need to know is, especially around iceberg lettuce, first of all, check to make sure it's not part of this ongoing recall. Second of all, wash your greens well in water. Wash your hands before and after you prepare your dinner, prepare your meals. And if you really want that extra layer of security, cook your food to 158 degrees. That is the temperature at which it kills this parasite.
0: More than 1,600 people have been sickened by the illness.
1: First look traffic now, and here's Cameron Elliott.
10: We got some spotty slowing on the Bangor Highway near the 201, but I-15 is going to be a cruise from Provo to Ogden in either direction. I'm Cameron Elliott in the KSL Traffic Center.
0: The Trump administration is denying a report in the New York Times that says federal agents have been told the FBI will no longer investigate confrontations involving immigration agents.
11: The Times reports agents were notified such cases would be instead handled by an agency called Homeland Security Investigations, which is an arm of Immigration and Customs Enforcement, or ICE. This effectively leaves the agency to investigate itself. The FBI and Homeland Security deny there's been a policy change, saying this is false, adding the FBI will continue to investigate in accordance with agency policy.
0: That's ABC's Karen Waugh reporting.
1: A new report from the Washington Post says that ICE agents are arresting more and more people nationwide. KSL News Radio's Spencer Mahan explains how the national trend is affecting Utahns.
12: 1,400 people per day. That's how many people are arrested by ICE daily in the month of July, according to the latest data shared with Congress. Back here in Utah, arrests and sightings of ICE agents also continue to increase. Christopher Viscardo, a local immigration attorney, says what started as one call per week is now upwards of 20 calls per week to assist families who have relatives held by ICE. All this comes as ICE mulls over a potential sale of the warehouse in Salt Lake it purchased earlier this year. Viscardo says that Utahns should know that ICE is not arresting the worst of the worst, as they promise.
0: Mule deer populations have fluctuated over the years in Utah, but now they're on the rise. KSL News Radio's Isabella Sosa reports.
13: The Utah Division of Wildlife Resources spokesperson Faith Heaton Jolly says food supply makes the biggest impact on mule deer populations.
14: A lot of the survival of deer depends on how fat they go into the winter.
13: So the division spent $55 million on 133 projects to grow deer populations in fiscal year 2025, resulting in 324,000 deer statewide. Many projects involved adding plants to boost their food supply, improve water supply, and increase habitat range. Isabella Sosa, KSL News Radio.
0: Freeways are pretty clear early this morning as we get started with another work week commute. We'll check your...
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1: 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And back to you, Cameron.
10: Well, we're still looking at that bit of slowing. If you're on the northbound I-215's west belt, transitioning onto westbound I-80, not far from there, you're going to run into some slow spots near the 201 if you're headed both towards or away from it. But especially if you're on the approach to 2700 south, heading southbound. I-80 though, going to be a cruise across the valley. I-15 is going to be freeway speeds all the way up from Utah County. Right now, it's going to be about 40 minutes if you're coming from Provo to downtown. Andy?
0: Southbound 15, only 30 minutes between Ogden and downtown this morning. Drive's been pretty smooth getting to the freeway in Davis County. A little bit heavy Southgate to Hill Air Force Base on the SR-193 coming over from I-15, but only right before the intersection to turn onto the Southgate. All clear on I-80 through Parley's Canyon, and you'll have a smooth drive between Park City I-80 and down Highway 40 into Midway and the Heber Valley.
2: Temperatures will top out near 101 today. Look for partly cloudy skies and a chance for a pop-up in the mountains. 97 tomorrow, we've got a chance for afternoon storms, about a 30% chance. Best chance of the week to see storms is Wednesday, 92, scattered thunder in the forecast. From the KSL Weather Center, I'm Matt Johnson.
1: And right now it's 79 degrees downtown. Coming up in a moment, we'll speak with reporter Peter Haralambos about, now that reporters have had a chance to look at these documents that the president declassified. So the president said in his speech last week that our election processes were there were shocking vulnerabilities. That's the phrase he used, shocking vulnerabilities in our election processes. But that's not what the documents say. So we're going to have Peter explain to us, what do the documents actually say, coming up on KSL News Radio.
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0: 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The three things you need to know this hour. First,
6: authorities have recovered the body of a man in his 20s who went under the waters of Tibble Fork Reservoir last night. I'm KSL News Radio's Adam Small.
1: Second, today, Governor Spencer Cox is expected to announce what restrictions will be in place for fireworks for Pioneer Day.
0: Third, traffic and weather together.
10: Slowdowns on northbound SR36 in Tooele County if you're on the approach to I-80. On I-80, freeway speeds, and the same is true for I-215 and I-15. I'm Cameron Elliott in the KSL Traffic Center.
2: Going to be a hot one today. Temperatures in the triples and a chance for a mountain storm. I'm Matt Johnson.
1: Right now, 79 degrees at the KSL Common Spirit Health Studios.
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8: ABC News, I'm Shiri. Preston, the U.S. hitting Iran again overnight, the ninth straight night of new attacks. Iran launching strikes targeting American allies and facilities in the region. ABC's Louis Martinez covers the Pentagon.
9: Iran just had so many of these weapons already built, stored, some of them in underground facilities. And so they are demonstrating that even if they have a small capability, now we don't know what that capability number is, but they still have it. And so, yes, they can still attack and they can have an impact if they have really good intelligence of where these U.S. bases are specifically.
8: Some of the Iranian attacks turning deadly over the weekend. A total of 17 U.S. service members have died in the war with Iran since February. New prime minister in Britain this morning, Labour leader Andy Burnham taking over as Keir Starmer steps down. Jury selection begins today in Nashville in a new trial over Instagram, the state accusing the platform of being designed to be addictive and contributing to youth mental health crisis. This is ABC News.
0: President Trump has declassified some documents that cast doubt on some of his claims that U.S. elections are vulnerable.
1: ABC News reporter Peter Haralambos joins us live. What do these documents say, Peter?
11: Yeah, good morning. These documents, if anything, at times contradict some of the president's claims about elections. The president, of course, on Thursday told the nation that there are shocking vulnerabilities in our system that he did not know about, that he blamed the intelligence community for hiding from him. But when we actually went through these thousands of pages of documents, what we found at times was the opposite conclusion, that these reports reiterate this conclusion that the actual infrastructure used to conduct elections would be difficult to manipulate on a wide enough scale to alter an election. On top of that, to the extent that there was any kind of manipulation, audits and paper trails would uncover such efforts in basically every U.S. state. These other claims, for example, about Chinese interference, about non-citizen voting, they also lacked support in these documents. The president basically said, if you don't believe me, look at this trove of documents we've released during this speech on Thursday night. And unfortunately, a lot of these documents released by the White House to support those claims just didn't do it.
0: So he wasn't just talking about electronic voting machines that could be manipulated. Was he hinting it was something wider than that?
11: You know, he was broad in the way he addressed it to make it seem like there was this widespread vulnerability. And generally speaking, these reports suggested that there are some vulnerabilities when it comes to the public systems related to the administration of elections. So think of voter registration databases, which in most states are publicly accessible, the actual Secretary of State websites in individual states, at times poll books. Because these are connected to the internet, there is, of course, a threat of some kind of cyber attack. But one, these aren't necessarily the systems that are used to actually conduct the elections. Those are the ballot tabulators. And then on top of that, to the extent that there is this allegation that China accessed data, 200 million Americans' data was the claim the president made. You know, when you actually look at the documents released by the White House, it appears that that data was publicly accessible, that it was the kind of data that campaigns usually buy to understand the voting base a bit more and to send out election materials. So according to at least one report, China was able to publicly access these materials and buy these materials in 2022, 2 years after the election that President Trump said was compromised by China. The report noted that to the extent that any country was trying to meddle in the 2020 election, it was actually Russia, which was intervening to try to spread false information about President Biden and his family. The report suggested that the ultimate goal of the Russian government was to undermine confidence in the Democratic Party, in President Joe Biden, and make it easier for Trump to win the 2020 election.
1: What about that claim the president made that there were over 200,000 non-citizens voting in the election? Is that in those documents?
11: So the documents mention this number from the Department of Homeland Security. They don't shed necessarily light on how they reached that conclusion. And at this point, based off our review of these materials, it appears what the White House is doing is basically using a database that the Department of Homeland Security has, the Systematic Alien Verification for Entitlement System. This is a system that has been found to have widespread issues, to the point in which a federal judge last month blocked the Trump administration from trying to use this system because there were too many instances of it incorrectly identifying people as non-citizens who are engaged in voting. This is a very preliminary number, it appears. The Department of Homeland Security also sent out a letter on Friday basically asking states to verify whether this number is legit. So whereas the president was coming out there saying it as a fact that there was this much non-citizen voting, it appears the Department of Homeland Security is looking at this like a very preliminary number and are asking states to see what they can do on their end to confirm that this number is legitimate. Meanwhile, we've seen pushback from across states, both Democrat and Republican-led states, to the DOJ's effort to kind of get access to voter rolls to confirm this information. In Utah, for example, we saw last week, pushback from state government, where we saw a letter sent where the lieutenant governor basically criticized the Department of Justice for sending a somewhat threatening letter to state election officials about compliance with federal law. In that letter, we basically saw the lieutenant governor basically defend all of the state's election practices and push back on this idea that this system is vulnerable to manipulation or to non-citizen voting.
0: All right. Thank you, Peter Haralambos, our ABC News reporter. We'll continue to follow this with his help on The In-Depth at 15 and 45.
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10: We're seeing the first of those typical delays if you're on the Mountain View corridor headed north between 4100 South and 35th South or southbound around 5400 South. We're also getting the first slowing on the eastbound 201 heading through Magna at 7200 West. I-15, though, still moving smooth from Provo to downtown. It's going to be about 45 minutes now. Andy?
0: So far, so good on I-80 going into Parley's Canyon. The drive between Salt Lake City and Park City is less than 20 minutes, around 15 to 20 right now. Foothills starting to fill in a little bit, non-traffic between 1300 South and Waukara Way, but not so much down towards the I-80-215 off-ramps. If you're heading south from Ogden towards Salt Lake City and getting on the freeway anywhere in Weber or Davis County, I-15 is still moving at the speed limit. We were seeing traffic beginning to increase in both northbound on Hillfield Road and eastbound on SR-193 approaching the south gate to Hill Air Force Base, but the Roy and the west gates are both pretty light at the moment. Let Zero Res make your carpet new again. 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
2: KSL 7-day forecast, 101 today, partly cloudy skies. Tomorrow, mostly cloudy, 97, with a 30% chance for a pop-up in the afternoon. Scattered thunderstorms on Wednesday, 92. We'll go to 93, partly cloudy on Thursday. Friday, 97, mixture of sunshine and clouds. We keep it partly cloudy for the weekend, with highs in the upper 90s. From the KSL Weather Center, I'm Matt Johnson.
1: 79 degrees in the 7-day forecast.
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0: 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AAA says it's down from a month ago when the average in the state was $4.08.
1: Your money at this moment, Dow futures up 217, S&P up 41, the NASDAQ futures up 317.
0: No big crashes so far this morning, but some delays starting to creep in northbound on Bangor or Highway. We'll check your commute next.
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5: Well, we're seeing those delays fill in now, especially on northbound Bangor Highway, where it's going to get very heavy and slow between 2700 South and the 201. Not far from there, also pretty heavy and slow between 4100 South and 35th South if you're headed northbound on the Mountain View Corridor. 201, though, the traffic is cleared up for the most part, so you won't have any trouble getting where you're going if you're coming out of Tooele County. I-15 still looking great. It's going to be about 45 or so minutes if you're coming from Provo to downtown. Andy?
0: It's been pretty quiet on I-15 heading through Davis and Weber counties. The volume of traffic is still light, although it's beginning to increase on 31st Street approaching the freeway. We've got some heavy traffic eastbound on SR-193 at Hillfield Road and some minor northbound slowdowns backing up at that intersection for northbounders on Hillfield. Foothill's quiet until you get up by Wakara Way and it starts to get a little bit busy. And I-80 all clear heading east into Parley's, so it's only about a 15-minute drive to Park City.
1: Today we'll get up to 101 with some clouds and a slight chance of a mountain storm. More chance of rain tomorrow, 97. We're only 92 on Wednesday, and Wednesday is our strongest chance of getting some rain, maybe even thunderstorms on Wednesday. Right now, 79 degrees downtown.
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0: 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KSL News time is 6 o'clock. This is Utah's Morning News. I'm Andy Farnsworth.
1: And I'm Amanda Dixon. KSL's top story this hour.
0: Beaver residents are now working to clean up what was left behind by catastrophic floodwaters, which were caused by the Cottonwood Fire burn scar.
1: We know a number of homes were flooded, and the flooding closed I-15 for a time. KSL News Radio's Adam Small begins our live team coverage. Adam?
8: Amanda, this was a sight unlike anything many living in Beaver have ever seen before, as more than an inch and a half of rain fell over the burn scar in just 24 hours, sending dark, ashy water from Beaver Canyon through the city all the way to I-15, where it flowed over both sides of the freeway for a time. Beaver City Mayor Matt Robinson tells KSL this morning they're still just trying to wrap their heads around just how damaging this flooding was.
9: It's incredible. I would never wish this on anyone.
8: Robinson says at this point they don't have an exact number yet, but he says they do know many properties have been flooded. And because of that, the American Red Cross has now set up a temporary shelter for those who have been

0: impacted. KSL News Radio's Brianna Willis continues our live team coverage. Brianna?
1: Adam, the shelter is at the Beaver High School, and Executive Director Benjamin Donner says they'll be there as long as needed, providing essentials.
2: Water, snacks, et cetera. I know the water is definitely a question mark here in town right now due to the floods.
1: Donner says they also have cots set up for anyone who might need to spend the night. He says this event is a reminder to always be ready with a go bag packed with needed medication and a 72-hour kit. Live, Brianna Willis, KSL News Radio.
0: And to add insult to injury, the mayor says the city's culinary water supply has been compromised and partially washed out by the floodwaters. Now they're working just to get Beaver residents clean drinking water. Worst of all, this may not be the end of things either, as more rain is in the forecast and there will be a risk of flooding for several more days. You can find full coverage of this story on our website, KSLNewsRadio.com. 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
3: We have developing news from American Fork Canyon, where divers have recovered the body of a man who was swimming last evening and went underwater and did not resurface. We'll have more on this story at the bottom of the hour, and more on a vigil for a family of five killed in a slot canyon in southern Utah.
4: A new report shows Salt Lake City renters are getting less space for their money.
5: Todd Reeder with Utah Community Development Corporation of Utah says most Utah renters are just one setback away from having trouble paying their rent.
6: The first step is always communicating with your landlord that this is going to be a challenge to pay, and can they give you a break? You can often negotiate with your landlord of, can I pay half now and I'll catch up with you later? But the worst thing you can do is don't say anything. You just get yourself into a bigger hole.
5: His organization and others like it are set up to try and help renters out. A new report from Rent Cafe shows that for the same amount of money they were paying last year, Salt Lake City renters are getting about 17 feet less space. Don Brinkerhoff, KSL News Radio.
3: Community education classes in Salt Lake County are back this fall thanks to two women who love the Salt Lake City School District's community program. Heather Santos and Teresa Anderson Myers used to take a weekly watercolor class, and they wanted the fun to continue even after the school district had to end the program due to budget cuts.
7: There are instructors who are doing this because they care about the community. They want to provide their services for as many people as they can.
3: Anderson Myers says a healthy community needs programs like this, and it benefits the teachers and students involved. This fall's lineup of classes includes floral design, photography, music, and language classes, and many others.
4: Today, we will find out what Governor Spencer Cox wants to do about fireworks this Pioneer Day weekend. KSL News Radio's Alexandria Bonilla reports.
8: The executive order from Governor Cox issued back before the 4th of July has expired, but it did outline some conditions for this holiday weekend. The state forester and wildfire authorities will evaluate current conditions and decide if, once again, it's too dangerous. The governor's executive order encouraged local fire officials to determine where fireworks could be safely lit back on the 4th, but some cities have already made up their mind for Pioneer Day and say overall the city should be fine. Those cities include St. George and Clinton. Alexandria Bonilla, KSL News Radio.
3: First look traffic, and here is Cameron Elliott.
9: Got our first slowing now on the northbound Mountain View corridor, getting heavy between 4100 South and 35th South. Up on the 201, headed eastbound through Magna around 80th West, it's going to get a little slow too. I-15, though, still clean and clear from Provo to Ogden in either direction. I'm Cameron Elliott in the KSL Traffic Center.
4: President Trump says he's still hopeful Iran will return to the negotiation table so a peace deal can be reached.
10: Iran has been very, very badly damaged. They've lost everything almost militarily. They've got very little left. They've got some missiles. They've got some drones. They've got some manufacturing ability, not much.
4: He was speaking with reporters at Joint Base Andrews after returning from watching the World Cup.
3: Spain defeated Argentina 1-0 in extra time in the FIFA World Cup final, and thousands celebrated in the streets of Spain. It's the team's second World Cup championship, but ABC's Sophie Flay reports the estimated 1.5 to 1.8 billion people watching didn't see many fireworks.
11: Many online criticized the game as boring, and some reviews at the halftime show weren't much kinder. The show star-studded with Madonna, Shakira, Chris Martin, and even the Muppets performing.
12: All right, young man, let's go. It's your big shot.
11: Jason Sudeikis appeared in character as Ted Lasso, introducing Justin Bieber. Some calling the mix of performances and appearances bizarre and disjointed.
3: It's the team's second World Cup championship. Argentina made history in the game by taking zero shots on goal.
4: KSL's top national stories this hour. It was a weekend of deadly strikes between the U.S. and Iran, and we now know at least three U.S. service members were killed, and one more is still missing. ABC's Hannah Batta has more.
11: A U.S. official confirms F-16s from Germany and F-35 fighters based in Britain are being sent to the region, joining some 50,000 U.S. troops already there. Iran not shying away from escalation, striking at U.S. bases and infrastructure in Kuwait, Jordan, and Bahrain, including a desalination plant, part of a system that supplies roughly 90% of Kuwait's drinking water.
4: Two U.S. troops were killed when a missile hit a base in Jordan. The other service member killed was in northern Iraq, where the soldier was doing a controlled detonation on an unexploded Iranian drone.
3: Traffic's starting to fill in a little bit more on Mountain View Corridor, but so far so good on I-15 this morning.
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9: Well, we're kicking off 6 o'clock with a little bit of increased volumes if you're headed east on the 201 at 7200 West in Magna, and most certainly if you're headed southbound on the Bangor Highway towards the 201. Now, taking a look a little bit south from there, if you're on the Mountain View Corridor, you might run into some slowing southbound at 5400 South, and a little farther down from there around the 209 or 9000 South. Now, taking a look down in Utah County, 2100 North, picking up in volumes, and especially on the intersection of the Quarry Ride Highway and the Mountain View Corridor. I-15, though, still looking good from Provo to downtown, 45 or so minutes. Andy?
3: Pretty quiet drive as well from the north if you're taking the freeway, I-15 freeway, from Ogden to downtown. Your drive time is under 30 minutes right now, just barely under 30 minutes. Traffic volumes have increased at the Southgate to Hill Air Force Base, but the West and the Roy Gates are still pretty light. Westgate getting a little busier than the Roy Gate of the two. So far, SR-193 west of I-15 has been moving pretty well all the way out to West Davis Corridor, and no problems along West Davis or Legacy heading south. 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
2: calling for a high of 101 today, partly cloudy skies, and of course, a pop-up monsoon storm possible in the mountains. Tomorrow, mountain storms likely, maybe drifting into the valley, 97 the high. Scattered thunderstorms in the forecast Wednesday, 92. From the KSL Weather Center, I'm Matt Johnson.
4: Right now, 79 degrees downtown. Coming up in just a moment, we'll go back to the White House and speak with Karen Travers, find out what the president had to say last night when he got home from the World Cup game about the loss of three U.S. service members who were killed over the weekend. 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
9: Second, a new report shows Salt Lake City renters are paying more than they did last year, and they're getting less square footage for their money.
7: Third, traffic and weather together.
10: Slowdowns now headed northbound on the Mountain View corridor between 4100 South and 35th South. Not far from there, Bangor Highway headed north from 2700 South to the 201. I'm Cameron Elliott in the KSL Traffic Center.
11: Partly cloudy skies today with a chance for a mountain storm. I'm Matt Johnson.
9: Right now, 79 degrees at the KSL Common Spirit Health Studios.
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12: From ABC News, I'm Sherry Preston. The Pentagon has identified the two soldiers killed in Friday's Iranian attack on a U.S. base in Jordan. A third service member remains missing following that, but is believed to have died as well. Keir Starmer out as British Prime Minister.
13: My work is done.
12: The new Prime Minister, Andy Burnham, now head of the Labour Party and former mayor of Greater Manchester. ABC's James Longman is outside 10 Downing Street.
14: There was no Labour leadership contest. There was no general election. He was brought in by the Labour Party because he seemed to have the charisma that Keir Starmer lacks. But he was mayor of a major city in Britain, but he's reasonably untested, especially on the international stage. He comes to Downing Street with wars in Iran, in Ukraine, in Gaza, and of course, having to navigate that difficult relationship with the President of the United States.
12: Burnham becomes Great Britain's seventh prime minister in a decade. The parasitic bacteria that has sickened hundreds of people nationwide has scared a whole lot of consumers. ABC's Elizabeth Schulze has more on the Taylor Farms lettuce recall over it.
15: This recall includes market-side brand iceberg lettuce from Walmart with use-by dates of between July 18th and August 3rd, plus bagged iceberg salads, shredded and chopped lettuce, and lettuce romaine blends that were sold to grocery stores and restaurants.
12: Taco Bell issuing statements saying they have moved the affected product from all their locations out of an abundance of caution. Spain spoiling Argentina's attempted back-to-back World Cup championships, scoring an extra time to beat Lionel Messi and company 1-0 in the World Cup. 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
7: Three U.S. service members were killed in Iranian strikes this weekend.
9: ABC News White House correspondent Karen Travers joins us live. Excuse me, Karen. What did the president have to say about the loss of these service members?
16: The president spoke last night to reporters as he was coming back to Washington after attending the World Cup final last night and said that the U.S. lost three great patriots. But he said that the mission of the United States against Iran would carry on. He said, we feel very badly that these great patriots were out there fighting, that Iran cannot have a nuclear weapon. He then went on to again insist that Iran has been, quote, very badly damaged. But we've seen, as the United States has launched now a ninth consecutive night of strikes on Iran, that Iran has capabilities to continue firing back, as they have done in the last week and a half against U.S. assets in the region. This morning, it was targeting both Kuwait and Bahrain. The president was pushed on the timeline for the war, saying, you know, the questions were about how at the beginning of the conflict, he said it would only last 4 or 5 weeks. But now this is nearly 5 months into it. The president said this is a far bigger job that we're doing. He said it's about stopping them from having a certain capability, again, referring to a nuclear weapon.
7: Karen, this brings the total to 6 total service members killed in the 5 months. Is that right?
16: 17 has been the total number of service members who've been killed since the war in Iran began.
7: Okay, so 17. And so what made this last salvo effective to where they actually hit soldiers? It seems like it's been a while since we've heard a report on this.
16: Well, details are still, of course, coming out. But the two that were killed in Jordan, it was an Iranian attack on a U.S. base there. There's also a service member that is missing. CENTCOM had announced that human remains were found at the site, likely of the service member that was missing. And then the service member that was killed in Iraq was during a controlled detonation of a downed Iranian one-way attack drone.
9: Did the president speak at all about retaliating last night?
16: Well, the president had indicated that the U.S. was going to be hitting Iran again very hard. And of course, that's what we saw happen last night. He said that that was done in honor of the service members who had died.
7: All right. Thank you. It's our ABC News White House correspondent, Karen Travers, with us on The In-Depth at 15 and 45.
9: 6:19 now. 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
10: Volumes are picking up if you're headed north or southbound on the Mountain View corridor through Oka right now. It's going to be especially bad around the intersections of 7800 South and 5400 South. Taking a look at the 201, volumes are certainly increasing. Heading east through Magna, it's going to be about 7200 south now is where that's all massing. I-15, though, still looking great from Provo to downtown. No delays to speak of. It's going to be about 45 minutes if you're headed north. Andy?
7: If you're headed south, you've got I-15 still moving really well between Ogden and downtown. The heaviest traffic right now looks like it's going to be around Riverdale and if you're driving through Farmington right now. But again, that's not adding any time to your drive, so 30 minutes between Ogden and downtown. It's looking pretty good as well into Parley's Canyon. No slowdowns at the mouth of the canyon on that transition ramp from 215 to I-80 or through the East Canyon area where we've seen slowdowns during morning drives over the last couple of weeks. That's still looking good right now. 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
11: KSL 7-day forecast, 101 today, hot and dry, partly cloudy skies, and a chance for storms in the mountains. Tomorrow, we've got 97, 30% chance for a thunderstorm. Scattered thunderstorms likely on Wednesday with a high of 92. Partly cloudy, 93 on your Thursday. Friday, we'll bump right back up to 97, mixture of sunshine and clouds. We'll keep it partly cloudy over the weekend with highs in the mid and upper 90s, partly cloudy Saturday and Sunday. From the KSL Weather Center, I'm Matt Johnson.
9: Right now, 79 degrees downtown. The 7-day forecast brought to you by Performance Automotive Bountiful. The videos of the flooding in Utah over the weekend. Andy, it's just staggering to me.
7: I had a friend who was driving back to California from Utah, and they left Saturday morning. And they were so glad because they got through just before the flooding hit the freeway and shut everything down. Oh, or they would have been stuck trying to, they were trying to get home. Their son had to be somewhere today in California. And they wouldn't have made it had they not left when they did on Saturday morning. That's how bad it was.
9: Closed down the freeway.
7: Yeah, that doesn't happen. It just doesn't happen.
9: And homes destroyed and lives lost. And now we have more rain in the forecast. So we might have more flooding this week, especially midweek. Well, midweek is when we're expecting the rain up here. But southern Utah and central Utah, I know that they're more in the, you know, in the crosshairs of the flooding.
7: You know, honestly, it's a good reminder for everybody to have bug out kits ready. And, you know, just because something hasn't happened in a long time doesn't mean it won't happen.
9: I'm
7: sad for the people who've lost stuff, but I hope that other people will be like, all right, look,
9: well, at least
7: we need to be ready.
9: I'd
7: rather be ready and not need this,
9: of course,
7: than the other way around.
9: We'll keep following the latest developments for you here on KSL News Radio.
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7: 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Burger King is preparing for a hit from the GLP-1 movement. The company's president tells NBC they're testing more accommodating items like Whopper Bites and protein bowls.
9: Oh, wow. That's interesting. Costco gas is so popular, the company is planning to open standalone gas stations. The Wall Street Journal says they'll be about 1 or 2 miles away from the warehouse itself. The chain wants to use this as an opportunity to increase memberships and sales.
7: You just need to keep them open later. That's the problem. Dollar Tree is changing up its demographic. Fox Business reports the company is closing about 75 old stores this year, but opening 400 new ones as well. It's opening those locations in more affluent areas to attract higher income shoppers who typically spend more.
9: Let's get a look at your money at this moment. We closed down on Friday, but the futures are up this morning. The Dow futures up 92. That's about 0.2%. S&P futures up 27. That's 0.4%. The Nasdaq futures up 226. That's about 0.8%.
7: 201 freeway starting to back up as you head through Kearns. So far, the rest of the commute on the freeways anyway has been pretty decent. We'll check your commute coming up next.
9: How'd you sleep last night?
7: I slept pretty good. I didn't get enough hours, but the ones that I did get were the kind that they need to be because, thankfully, I have corrected the sleep apnea problems that I suffered through, and I went through several years where I didn't know. I thought I had prostate issues, honestly, because I got up to use the bathroom every night at the same time.
9: Oh.
7: And when I got it corrected, finally, my wife was worried because not only did I snore, the kids made sure I knew that, but my wife was worried that I was stopping breathing.
9: Oh,
7: she's like, those were the times I was worried is when you wouldn't make any noise at all. And then all of a sudden you go, you know. And so she was losing sleep, worried about me, who was sleeping, but just not very well. And so getting my sleep apnea corrected, it has been a game changer for my entire life.
9: I met the folks at Sound Sleep, and I didn't think I had sleep apnea. I mean, I just said, hey, you know, I get up at 2:30 in the morning. Of course I'm tired. Of course I am. That's just it. I'm getting older. I'm just not sleeping as well. But I didn't think that I had, because I don't think I snore. I think I grind my teeth, or I used to grind my teeth. That's one of the things I love about the oral appliance that I got from Sound Sleep, is that I don't grind my teeth anymore. And so it helps me with all these, and I wake up feeling great.
7: Yeah, and it's without a CPAP machine. 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
9: Yeah.
7: Traveling with this is cake. 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
10: Getting a little bit of slowing now. If you're headed southbound on the Bangor Highway towards the 201, it's going to be very heavy and slow just about a mile after California Avenue. If you're headed southbound past there, it's going to be a little bit slower again around 2700 South. Taking a look at the Mountain View Corridor, it's going to be a little slow if you're headed northbound at 3500 South and through Ochre at the bigger intersections like 5400 South and 7800 South. I-15 still looking great from Utah County to downtown Salt Lake. Right now, if you're heading north from Provo, it's going to be about 45 minutes to reach downtown. Andy?
7: The southbound drive continues to move smoothly on I-15. In fact, most of the city streets in Davis and Weber County this morning, at least at this early stage, are pretty light traffic. You may hit some busy traffic at intersections along 31st Street near I-15. Some on Washington Boulevard, especially up by 12th Street. But for the most part, not much to worry you. The gates to Hill Air Force Base, all pretty typical for this time of day. 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
9: Let's get a look at the weather forecast. Today we'll get up to 101 degrees. It'll be a hot one with a few clouds, chance of a mountain storm. Good chance of rain tomorrow, even better chance of rain on Wednesday. Wednesday's high only 92. Right now it's 79 degrees downtown.
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7: Good morning. 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KSL's top story this hour.
9: We learned a short time ago divers have recovered a man's body in Tibble Fork Reservoir after that man disappeared under the water while swimming last evening.
7: KSL News Radio's Adam Small is live with the latest. Adam?
25: Andy, the Utah County Sheriff's Office says they recovered the man's body late last night after they say he went under the water while swimming with a group of people at Tibble Fork. Now, details as to what led up to this are still pretty slim right now, but we do know that he went under the water just before 6 o'clock, though we don't know yet whether he had a life jacket on him at any point. Deputies say the man was in his 20s, and they say they will not release his name until they finish notifying his family. I have reached out to the Sheriff's Office for more info, and we'll keep you posted as I hear more. Live, Adam Small, KSL News Radio.
9: A hiker died over the weekend after being struck by lightning. KSL News Radio's Alexandria Bonilla reports.
26: The Salt Lake County Sheriff's Search and Rescue Team, along with the Department of Public Safety, attempted to track down the hiker just after noon on Saturday. The hiker and their hiking partner was found near the summit of the east peak of American Fork Twin Peaks. That's in Little Cottonwood Canyon. A storm made rescue efforts a little difficult, but crews were able to access and recover the hiker. Tragically, they did pass. Snowbird Ski Patrol helped the hiker's partner get down the mountain and to safety. Alexandria Bonilla, KSL News Radio.
7: Cleanup efforts are underway in Beaver Mountain this morning after rain falling on the Cottonwood Fire burn scar caused catastrophic flooding from the mountainside to well past I-15. City leaders say several homes and properties have been flooded. Beaver County Emergency Manager Les Whitney says people still need to be ready to evacuate with more rain in the forecast over the next several days.
27: We want the residents to know that we will do whatever we have to make it good for them, make it safe for them, and also just trust us. If we say leave, it's time to leave.
7: The city says they're also working to get people clean tap water after the flooding compromised the city's culinary water supply.
9: Family and friends are mourning the loss of nearly an entire family killed after getting caught in a flash flood in southern Utah. KSL News Radio's Brianna Willis joins us live. Brianna?
5: Amanda, Katrina Long is remembered as a hockey mom, business owner, outdoorswoman, and gardener. Sam Butler co-founded Summit Medical Spa with Long and says since her marriage to Spencer Long, a Provo fire captain, she came to the business with a special approach.
6: A lot of the things that we did here were because Katrina saw firsthand what search and rescue firefighters and first responders go through, and she wanted to make sure they were okay.
5: Friends also remember the family as being extremely close. The family had gone camping at Sunglow Campground in Wayne County Friday afternoon with plans to canyoneer when they were hit with the flash flood, killing the couple and their three sons. Katrina's oldest, Lydia, is the only surviving family member. She had been working in Kentucky at the time. Live, Brianna Willis, KSL News Radio.
7: ICE agents are arresting more and more people nationwide. KSL News Radio's Spencer Mahan explains what immigration attorneys see here in the Beehive State.
8: What started as one call per week for immigration attorney Christopher Viscardo is now upwards of 20 calls per week of family looking to help a relative held by ICE. This all comes as arrest numbers hit 1,400 people per day this month, according to an ICE report presented by Congress obtained by the Washington Post. Viscardo says the types of arrests ICE is making aren't what they say they are doing.
12: They should know that the majority of people that are getting detained are not hardened criminals.
8: This also as we await an update on what ICE plans to do with the warehouse they own near Salt Lake International Airport. Spencer Mahan, KSL News Radio.
9: KSL's top national story this hour, the Trump administration is denying a report in the New York Times that says the FBI will no longer investigate confrontations involving immigration agents. Instead, a Division of Homeland Security will investigate. The paper says this effectively means the agency will be investigating itself. The FBI and Homeland Security deny there's been a policy change.
7: First look traffic. Here's Cameron Elliott.
10: We got spotty slowing on either direction of the Mountain View Corridor and Ochre between 5400 South and 90th South. Getting especially slow if you're headed northbound, though, between 4100 South and 35th South. I-15 still looking great between Ogden and Provo in either direction. I'm Cameron Elliott in the KSL Traffic Center.
9: Andrew and Tristan Tate, known online as the Tate Brothers, were arrested in Miami over the weekend. British prosecutors brought new charges of rape and sex trafficking against the online influencers.
13: British police say that there are seven alleged victims in the UK making these accusations of rape, abuse, assault, human trafficking. We have not spoken to these new women in these new charges that the UK has brought. But what's interesting is that British police, it appears, have gone back and looked into possible accusations against the Tates dating back, they say, from 2010 to 2017.
9: ABC's Patrick Reeval reporting.
7: Taylor Fresh Foods says it is voluntarily removing all iceberg lettuce sourced from central Mexico as the cyclosporiasis outbreak continues. But the one sample of Taylor Farms lettuce that had tested positive for the parasite was actually a false positive. ABC's Sony Salzman says the recall is still on anyway.
14: They have done a trace back, and that points to shredded iceberg lettuce from central Mexico, supplied by a company called Taylor Farms to Taco Bell restaurants. So Taylor Farms is voluntarily recalling all of their product from central Mexico, all of their iceberg lettuce product. And Taco Bell has issued statements saying that they've already removed the affected product from their restaurants and supply chain out of an abundance of caution.
7: More than 1,600 people have gotten sick.
9: Mule deer populations have fluctuated over the years in Utah, but now they're on the rise. KSL News Radio's Isabella Sosa reports.
15: The Utah Division of Wildlife Resources spokesperson Faith Heaton-Jolly says food supply makes the biggest impact on mule deer populations.
16: A lot of the survival of deer depends on how fat they go into the winter.
15: So the division spent $55 million on 133 projects to grow deer populations in fiscal year 2025, resulting in 324,000 deer statewide. Many projects involved adding plants to boost their food supply, improve water supply, and increase habitat range. Isabella Sosa, KSL News Radio.
7: Traffic volumes are increasing now as we get further into the 6 o'clock hour, but not a lot to slow you down on our freeways. We'll check
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9: 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And back to you, Cam.
10: Volumes are really filling in now. If you're headed eastbound on the 201 through Magna between 80th West and 7200 West, and if you're headed northbound on the Mountain View Corridor between 4100 South and 35th South, taking a look at the rest of the Mountain View Corridor, it's going to be patchy and slow as you come through Ochre around 54th South and 7800 South, but the rest of the surface streets are looking pretty good. The Bangor Highway has no real issues to speak of except some very minor slowing near the Cody Brotherson Parkway. Taking a look at I-15, still no delays to speak of as we come up on rush hour. You're going to be going from Provo to downtown in about 45 or so minutes right now. Andy?
25: Traffic on South 15, not seeing any delays yet between Ogden and downtown, but if you're taking I-80 into Parley's Canyon, we are starting to see those first slowdowns of the morning going past East Canyon, and we've got stop and go between Kimball Junction and Highway 40 over by Park City. Foothill, a little bit of slowing at 1700 South now, as well as your busy traffic up by Wakara Way. Don't see much else to slow you down north of Salt Lake and on the city streets or the freeways. Really, so far, been pretty smooth moving. Got an old car? Donate it at carsforkids.org. It's easy, and they'll pick it up as soon as tomorrow. Call 1-877-CARS-4KIDS today.
11: We've got a hot high of 101 today, partly cloudy skies, and a chance for mountain storms. Tomorrow, 97. I got a 30% chance for storms. Better chance for thunderstorms on Wednesday, high of only 92. From the KSL Weather Center, I'm Matt Johnson.
9: Let's see where we are right now. Downtown, 79 degrees. Coming up in a moment, we lost 3 U.S. service members in the Middle East over the weekend. We'll have the latest with the ABC's foreign correspondent Martha Raddatz coming up on KSL News Radio.
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17: Did you know that foreigners think we're nuts because we eat peanut butter? They can't fathom putting hydrogenated peanut paste in their mouths. Here's a British woman trying peanut butter for the first time.
18: 3, 2, 1.
17: She takes a taste.
19: It feels like pudding.
17: It does, doesn't it?
19: Yeah, that's real naughty. I couldn't have that for breakfast, could you?
17: Sure I could. It's as American as apple pie. By age 17, the average kid has eaten 1,500 peanut butter and jelly sandwiches. All-American peanut butter was invented by the same guy who created cornflakes, John Harvey Kellogg. Back then in 1895, peanut butter was food for the beautiful people. Amelia Earhart and Henry Ford enjoyed it as a delicacy. Then the little people followed along, believing the ads that said 10 cents worth of peanuts packed 6 times the energy of a porterhouse steak. wasn't true. But now peanut butter is so ubiquitous, Yale researchers applied for a grant to use it as an early warning COVID test because it's in almost every American kitchen. The test was simple. Open a jar, smell it. If you can't, you probably have COVID. They didn't get the grant. But peanut butter can fix dings in your wooden furniture, hide scratches in leather, and remove bugs from your windshield. Yes. Smear it on, let it sit for half an hour, and hose it off. Bugs are gone. But if you try, you gotta use smooth. Crunchy would be a disaster. Still, peanut butter is like magic. So hoist a PBJ high in the air. It might look like a sandwich, but it's what makes you an American.
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25: 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The three things you need to know this hour. First,
8: Washington Post reports ICE has made 1,400 arrests every day this month. And immigration attorneys here in Utah say they're seeing similar rates. I'm KSL News Radio's Spencer Mahan.
9: Second, we should finally know the fate of fireworks in Utah today when the governor announces Pioneer Day guidelines.
25: Third, traffic and weather together.
10: Heavy and slow now if you're headed north on the Mountain View corridor between 4100 South and 35th South, and not far from there, eastbound on the 201 between 84 West and 7200 West. I'm Cameron Elliott in the KSL Traffic Center.
11: Going to be a hot one today. Temperatures in the triples and a chance for a mountain storm. I'm Matt Johnson.
9: Right now, 79 degrees at the KSL Common Spirit Health Studios.
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18: ABC News, I'm Sherry Preston, changing of the guard in London.
20: I have just come from Buckingham Palace, where I have accepted His Majesty the King's invitation to form a government.
18: Andy Burnham stepping in as Prime Minister as Keir Starmer steps out. Taylor Farm still recalling lettuce despite word now that one test showing a parasitic bug that's made hundreds sick was a false positive. This is ABC News.
25: At least three U.S. service members have been killed in the Middle East since Friday, and possibly a fourth.
9: President Trump responded with a large round of attacks against Iran overnight. ABC's Martha Raddatz has the very latest from Jordan.
21: The American death toll in the war with Iran is growing. CENTCOM announcing human remains were found at the site where two service members were killed in that Iranian attack on a U.S. base here in Jordan. The remains could be those of the missing third service member. CENTCOM also announcing that an additional service member was killed in Iraq during the controlled detonation of a downed Iranian one-way attack drone. If the remains are that of the missing service member, that brings the American death toll since the war began to 18. The U.S. now launching nightly strikes on Iranian targets, this weekend focusing on the Iranian Revolutionary Guard, believed to be responsible for targeting the American troops. But Iran retaliating each time, continuing to strike U.S. bases in Kuwait, Jordan, and Bahrain. Air raid sirens could be heard in Jordan less than 48 hours after the Iranian attack on the base here. Video circulating online appearing to show projectiles and some interceptions over that base, but clearly not all were stopped. Those deadly missiles and drones raising questions about Iran's precision capabilities, even after the administration said Iran's military had been decimated. And there are questions about the U.S. military's ability to defend its personnel here.
22: One of the concerns, I think, on this strike is, are the Iranians getting information, targeting information, intelligence from another country?
5: President Trump attending the World Cup final. He had warned of a massive response if U.S. personnel were killed.
6: Well, we feel very badly, but you know, those great people, those great patriots were out there fighting that Iran cannot have a nuclear weapon.
5: But more American warplanes are headed to the region. F-16s from Germany and stealth F-35 fighters from Britain are being sent, along with aerial refueling capability. The now nearly 5 months long conflict bringing traffic through the critical Strait of Hormuz to a standstill. Kepler saying only 8 vessels navigated the strait on Friday, although Energy Secretary Chris Wright disputing that. And here in Jordan and in other countries, they are bracing for more attacks and the possibility this war could even escalate further.
9: 2 of the service members who have confirmed to have died have been identified. One is 25-year-old Lieutenant Tyler Feehan of Hawaii, and the other is 19-year-old Private Isabella Gonzalez of Texas.
12: Yeah, so if they, a 19-year-old.
9: That just breaks my heart. That's Aiden's age.
12: Yeah.
9: But, I mean, the bravery of all of the men and women who serve in our armed forces has never been questioned, and they're
12: right.
9: Demonstrating their capability and their bravery again.
12: And that's the in-depth at 15 and 45.
9: 6:49 now. 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And first to you, Camp.
10: Well, we've got our first delays now on northbound I-15 as you come through the south interchange and then a little further up just ahead of the I-80 interchange. Now, you're going to start to see some serious delays on the city streets as you're headed northbound on Bangor. That's going to start around the Cody Brotherson Parkway. It's going to get patchy and slow until you hit the 201, really. If you're coming southbound away from the 201, you're going to want to watch out for this accident around 2400 South. It's currently sitting in the 2 right lanes and right turn lane, so that's going to cause some serious delays if you're planning on heading south through there. Otherwise, the 201 a little slow around 7200 West, and Mountain View Corridor slow around 3500 South heading northbound. Andy?
25: No problems, or at least crashes as of yet, heading south from Ogden to Salt Lake City. But if you're on I-15, first heavy traffic is settling in around the 500 South exit in Bountiful before it clears up shortly after that. Foothills, not too bad. You'll have to wait a little bit northbound at 1700 South. Those of you who plan to go on I-80 into Park City, towards Park City through the canyon, I-80 itself is smooth from Sugar House all the way up through Parley Summit. It's only slow if you're going from Kimball Junction to over to Highway 40. Let Zero Res make your carpet new again. 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
11: KSL 7-day forecast, 101 today, partly cloudy skies. Tomorrow, mostly cloudy, 97, with a 30% chance for a pop-up in the afternoon. Scattered thunderstorms on Wednesday, 92. We'll go to 93, partly cloudy on Thursday. Friday, 97, mixture of sunshine and clouds. We keep it partly cloudy for the weekend with highs in the upper 90s. From the KSL Weather Center, I'm Matt Johnson.
9: And right now, 79 degrees downtown. The 7-day forecast brought to you by Performance Automotive Bountiful. The video of the flooding in Utah over the weekend is just astounding, which makes me think about the search and rescue crews that get called out whenever there are situations like this.
25: Yeah, and then they know that there's times a year where they're going to have to be on a lot more high alert and standby, and obviously this is one of those times right now.
9: Yeah.
25: But there was a bunch of things over the weekend.
9: And then we had that hiker who was hit by lightning.
25: Yeah.
9: Search and rescue teams got him off the mountain and also his companion off the mountain. Yeah, in fact, tomorrow on Brightside, they're going to be focusing on search and rescue teams and how 2026 is a very busy year for these teams, but they'll compare it to other years and they'll look at challenges for, you know, less populated counties, the challenges that they face. So Ethan and Alex tomorrow on Brightside will be doing a deep dive on all of our great search and rescue crews.
25: Yeah, we're grateful to them though, yeah. Because you know, when you need them,
9: oh yeah,
25: you need them.
9: Right.
25: And I mean, I'm glad some of them have survived. You know, that's, I always feel bad when search and rescue turns into recovery.
9: Yeah.
25: Like what they had with the Tibble Fork Reservoir over the weekend.
9: Right.
25: So, yeah, a really good thing to spotlight on Brightside coming up today and tomorrow.
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30: 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AliExpress is being fined $629 million from the European Union for selling counterfeit, unsafe, and dangerous items online. Reuters reports the platform could be hit with further fines if they don't do something about it.
9: Student loan payments are hitting the U.S. hard. AP says more than 4.2 million Americans defaulted on student loans between April of last year and March of this year. Hundreds of thousands more are months behind on payments, and another surge could be coming.
30: Pillsbury Doughboy having a bad day. General Mills is recalling more than 730,000 rolls because they might have pieces of glass. The FDA says they were sold at Walmart. Anyone who bought them in recent weeks is encouraged to check the batch number and the FDA's website. Mm.
9: Let's get a look at your money at this moment. We're about a half hour away from the opening bell, and the futures are up right now. Dow futures up 74. That's a little more than a tenth of a percent. The S&P futures up 27. That's about 0.4%. NASDAQ futures up 232. That is 0.8%. Let me just check and see where oil is this morning, because we know gas is over $4 a gallon again. Oil is trading at $82.76 a barrel.
30: Got some north and southbound I-15 minor slowdowns on the freeway in Sandy to Midvale.
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33: 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As a maintenance engineer at a beverage manufacturing plant, he starts his day knowing every

0: Podcast about a serial killer you've probably never heard of, Warren Forrest. A sadistic predator who prowled the Pacific Northwest in the early 70s. He hid behind the deeds of Ted Bundy, and he's only been convicted of two murders, but is suspected of many more. Since the release of Stolen Voices of Dole Valley, a witness identified in the podcast could lead investigators to the remains of Jamie Grissom.
1: He ran into the woods. He said he stumbled. As he fell down, he looks up and sees the body of a young woman.
0: And now the FBI is testing forensic evidence that had been collecting dust for decades. This cold case is now red hot. Binge the entire season of Stolen Voices of Dole Valley right now, wherever you get your podcasts. And make sure to hit that subscribe button so you don't miss out on the latest breaking news. But

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1: 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And back to you, Cam.
2: Heaviest spot of the moment is going to be the southbound Bangor Highway away from the 201, where we've still got that crash sitting in the two right lanes and the shoulder and the right turn lane. That's causing some pretty significant delays if you're really headed in either direction between the 201 and 3100 South on the Bangor Highway. Taking a look at the Mountain View Corridor, we're getting pretty heavy and slow between 4100 South and 3500 South if you're headed northbound. On the 201 itself, you're pretty much fine. It's going to be a little slow around 7200 West, as expected, and then you're going to run into a slightly slower spot once you're coming between the Mountain View Corridor and the Bangor Highway. Taking a look at I-215's West Belt heading northbound, we've got a little bit slow as you come against the 201 intersection, but I-15 is going to look pretty good right now. We do have some delays around the South Interchange and just before the I-80 junction, but it's still going to be about 50 to 45 minutes if you're coming from Provo to downtown. Andy?
3: Traffic into Parley's Canyon moving smoothly for now, but it's a little slow right after Kimball Junction. South 15 only seeing some slowdowns between Parrish Lane and the north end of Bountiful as you head towards Salt Lake.
1: Let's get a look at the weather forecast for today. It's going to get hot. 101 for a high today with a few clouds, slight chance of rain over the mountains. Better chance of rain tomorrow in 97. Best chance of rain this week is Wednesday in 92. Right now, here comes the sun, 79 degrees downtown.
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3: It's 7 o'clock on Utah's Morning News. I'm Andy Farnsworth.
1: And I'm Amanda Dixon. KSL's top story on the 7 o'clock report.
3: People in Beaver are now waking up to the aftermath of massive floodwaters that damaged homes and shut down I-15 for a time.
1: City leaders say they're still working to assess just how bad the damage was, and there's still a risk of seeing more flooding. KSL News Radio's Adam Small begins our live team coverage. Adam?
6: Amanda, this flooding was a sight to behold as dark, ashy floodwaters rushed from Beaver Canyon across town over I-15 several miles away and deeper into the valley from there. Beaver City Mayor Matt Robinson tells KSL he has not seen anything like this before.
7: It was extraordinary. It was, it was something that maybe I didn't ever think that I would see. And we knew it was a possibility. We've been trying to prepare for it. But the amount of water that came out of the canyon today, I don't know that there was any preparation, really.
6: We don't have an exact number yet, but Robinson says many, many properties have been flooded already. Plus, he says the city's culinary water supply was compromised. So now they're working to just get people clean tap water. And Beaver may not be out of the woods yet either, as more rain is in the forecast and it could keep falling over the next several days. 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
3: The American Red Cross has set up emergency shelters for people around Beaver who need a place to sleep or who are just looking for fresh water. 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

0: continues our Lime Team coverage. Brianna?
1: We'll have to get back to Brianna on that story. It was a deadly weekend due to flash flooding and storms around the state. Vigils were held over the weekend for a family of five killed while hiking in Wayne County when they were caught in a flash flood. A hiker was killed by a lightning strike up Little Cottonwood Canyon, and a man is dead after disappearing under the water while swimming at Tibble Fork Reservoir in American Fork Canyon. We'll have more on these stories at the bottom of the hour.
0: The American Red Cross has set up emergency shelters for people around Beaver. Let's go back to Brianna Willis, who continues our team coverage. Brianna?
2: Andy, the Red Cross is set up in Beaver High School, and Executive Director Benjamin Donner says they have snacks, water bottles, and cots set up.
3: For those that need a place to sleep overnight, we do have shelter supplies here, cots, et cetera, that we will be able to assist as long as we're needed.
2: Donner says the zone is operating as a safe space for anyone looking for information or who might just need a moment to think, and adds this event is a reminder to always have a 72-hour kit with a go bag ready to leave in case of emergency. Live, Brianna Willis, KSL News Radio.
1: Utah Fire Watch. Now, crews have not given up, making lots of progress on Utah wildfires. The Stuckey Fire is now 40% contained, sitting at a total of 10,337 acres. The Buck Basin Fire is almost fully contained at 96%, sitting at 145 acres. The Cottonwood Fire is still a work in progress, but crews are very close to being done. Containment is at 90%, the fire almost reaching 100,000 acres.
0: KSL's top national stories this hour. The U.S. and Iran exchanged attacks overnight after a deadly weekend for U.S. troops. ABC's Hannah Batara has the latest.
4: As many as three Americans were killed over the weekend after Iran targeted a U.S. base in Jordan. Video online appears to show projectiles and an explosion at that base. President Trump last night commented on the attack.
5: We hit him very hard again tonight, and we did that in honor of the probably three as opposed to two great patriots.
4: Two were confirmed dead, and human remains found could be a third listed as missing.
0: President Trump and multiple news outlets have since confirmed the death of a third U.S. service member.
1: There's also a new warning this morning for Americans overseas. ABC's Allison Kosick has more.
6: With tensions escalating in the Middle East, Americans overseas are being advised to exercise increased caution. The State Department saying groups supportive of Iran could target Americans worldwide.
1: The State Department is advising Americans to be vigilant, monitor local developments, and follow guidance from nearby U.S. embassies.
0: The cost of housing has put about half of all renters into what's called burden status. That means they're spending more than 50% of their income on housing.
7: There are resources or organizations, not just ours, but all over, that want to help folks succeed and get some stability.
0: Community Development Corporation of Utah CEO Todd Reeder says when people are paying more than 30% of their income to rent, they have trouble paying for transportation and food. A report from Rent Cafe shows renters in Salt Lake City are getting about 17 feet less space for the same amount of money they were spending last year.
1: We will finally know the fate of fireworks in Utah today when the governor announces the Pioneer Day guidelines. KSL News Radio's Alexandria Bonilla reports.
8: The state has been reevaluating wildfire conditions since the July 4th ban. That executive order from the governor granted the state forester the power to ban fireworks over the Pioneer Day weekend if conditions don't get better. Some cities are already calling the shots, saying they're ready for personal fireworks. That includes St. George and Clinton, where fire officials say they're good to go. Fireworks are already on sale, and state law says the first day to legally light them would be Wednesday. Alexandria Bonilla, KSL News Radio.
0: The governor and First Lady Abby Cox will ride with the Utah Days of 47 Longhorn Cattle Drive this morning, starting at 9 a.m. It will close several roads, including parts of 3rd North, 4th West, North Temple, 7th West, and 2nd South.
1: So I think it'll come right around the corner here on 4th West. On the northwest side of the Triad.
0: Of North Temple, yeah. That'll make sense.
1: First look traffic on the 7 o'clock report, and here's Cameron Elliott.
9: Well, the crash on the intersection of the Bangor Highway and 2400 South is gone, but heavy residuals delays remain. I-15 has some minor delays if you're coming south out of Davis County and north at the South Interchange. I'm Cameron Elliott in the KSL Traffic Center.
0: Adult community education classes are coming back to Salt Lake County this fall. KSL News Radio's McKenna Rodriguez has details.
10: Heather Santos and Teresa Anderson Myers loved their weekly watercolor class provided by the Salt Lake City School District, and they were devastated to learn their program was ending after 54 years. It inspired them to begin SLC Pursuit Co.
11: Really couldn't stand the idea of letting the program go, so we just kept running different kind of financial scenarios, looking at different enrollment numbers.
10: Santos says many teachers who are with the district program will continue teaching in the fall with SLC Pursuit. This fall's lineup of classes includes floral design, photography, music and language classes, among many others. McKenna Rodriguez, KSL News Radio.
1: Spain can say they're the best in the world for the next 4 years after winning the World Cup final. ABC's Whit Johnson was at the game.
12: Spain are World Cup champions, defeating South American powerhouse Argentina with a goal in extra time.
13: Spain, for the second time in their history, have won the World Cup.
12: Spain dominating possession most of the match, fending off a late surge from Argentina, but holding on for the 1-0 win, claiming its second World Cup trophy, ending a 16-year drought. 39-year-old Lionel Messi, widely considered the best of all time, leading his team to the final this time around full of drama and suspense. All four of their knockout victories coming in the game's final moments.
13: Argentina!
12: Epic showdown, a symbolic passing of the torch, many believing this World Cup could be Messi's last. The recipient, 19-year-old Lamine Yamal, the third youngest to ever make a final, taking the world by storm. Yamal walking in Messi's footsteps, joining his former team FC Barcelona at age 7. An estimated more than 1.5 billion people, from watch parties across the U.S. to countless others around the globe.
14: We were in the World Cup of 1994, and it was nothing compared to this.
15: Uniting everyone from the whole world coming for one place just to see it.
12: And the FIFA World Cup making more history with a first-of-its-kind halftime show featuring global superstars like Shakira, Madonna, Justin Bieber, and BTS. Another nod to an American sports tradition, the World Cup winners won't just take home a trophy, for the first time ever, custom championship rings.
16: And what an incredible 6 weeks it's been here at this World Cup. 48 nations competing, a record 104 total matches, and Spain crowned the new champions right here on American soil. Whit Johnson, ABC News, East Rutherford, New Jersey.
0: World Cup fans gathered in Sandy at Real Salt Lake Stadium to watch the World Cup final. Marketing and Game Production Vice President Tyler Gibbons for Real Salt Lake says they were happy to provide a place for people to watch, and they loved to see the celebrations.
17: There wasn't a song of the summer. There wasn't a moment of the summer. It was the World Cup.
0: Major League Soccer will now resume their seasons. Real Salt Lake plays on Wednesday.
1: That's exciting. 7:09 now. 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You deserve to love where you bank. And first to you, Kim.
9: We're looking at some very minor slowdowns on northbound I-15 as you come through the city now. The first is going to be just about at the Spaghetti Bowl on I-15 and I-80. And the delays by the South Interchange have cleared up for the most part. So we've got great speeds if you're heading north from Provo. If you're on the Mountain View corridor, you're going to run into some patchy slowing as you come through Ochre around 5400 south, and it looks to be 7800 south, and a little bit as you come north through 3500 south, and headed east on the 201 through Magna, 7200 west is going to get a little slow. Overall, we're looking at pretty great speeds across the valley. We'll keep you updated as morning commute continues. Andy?
0: Southbound 15, traffic still at the speed limit. What little slowing we had between Centerville and Bountiful has thinned out for the moment. All clear along West Davis and Legacy Parkway. Traffic is a little slow at Hillfield and SR 193 near the Southgate to Hill Air Force Base right now. Foothill Drive in Salt Lake City, just heavy around 1700 south, but otherwise moving pretty well. And I-80 going into Parley's Canyon, full speed all the way to the Kimball Junction exit. Only gets a little slow for eastbounders just before Highway 40. From Beethoven's Ninth to icons like Idina Menzel, summer sounds better under the stars. Plan for your visit today at DeerValleyMusicFestival.org.
18: KSL hourly forecast. A muggy start this morning. Temperatures in the upper 70s with some high moisture content at 7 a.m. Partly cloudy skies at the lunch hour, 93. Into the afternoon, well, we'll see some cloud buildup, maybe a mountain storm, and temperatures topping right around 101. From the KSL Weather Center, I'm Matt Johnson.
1: Right now, 79 degrees downtown. Coming up, we're hearing now from a police officer who pulled a man out of a burning car. This happened on the side of the road in Texas. We'll have that for you coming up in just a moment on KSL News Radio.
0: Vice President J.D. Vance is now a father of four. Second Lady Usha Vance gave birth to their fourth child together yesterday. Both are reportedly healthy. The vice president thanked the staff at Walter Reed National Military Medical Center and the White House's medical unit. This is the first time a second lady has had a baby while in office since 1870.
1: Oh, wow. That's wild. Christopher Nolan's The Odyssey took the top spot at the box office.
19: No one could stand between me and home, not even the gods.
20: The Odyssey, based on Homer's ancient Greek poem, handily won the weekend, grossing $124 million.
21: Let's go!
20: This is the biggest opening weekend for an R-rated film ever, and only the third to crack the century benchmark for its opening this year, after Super Mario Galaxy and Toy Story 5.
22: I want you to choose me.
20: As the first feature film ever shot entirely on IMAX cameras, premium format prices were essential for bringing in such a high number.
23: Let's go save the world.
20: In second place was Disney's live-action remake of Moana with $19 million. A drop of 56% was a pretty strong hold for this troubled film, considering how crowded the family marketplace is.
23: You're welcome.
20: But even with legs through the rest of the summer, this expensive tentpole is expected to lose $100 million or more. Third place was a photo finish between two animated films, both making $14.8
24: million.
20: Minions and Monsters eased 30% from last week, and the Pixar juggernaut Toy Story 5 did the same in its fifth week of release.
25: I don't know, Jesse. Toys are for play, but tech is
26: for everything.
20: Finally, in a distant fifth place was the Splatterfest Evil Dead Burn with $5 million. I'm Kevin Carr.
0: Two new movie productions will be filmed in Utah after being approved for state film incentives. The Utah Film Commission says both productions will begin filming this summer across Utah, Salt Lake, and San Pete counties, and they should generate an estimated $250,000 in economic impact. One of the movies is called Brother Joseph Again, which is a documentary following two researchers as they investigate the lost likeness of Joseph Smith. The other movie is called Psycho Cabin, which is a comedy thriller that follows two strangers who discover a dead body in a remote cabin.
1: Trending this hour on the 7 o'clock report, Today Show host Craig Melvin will be absent from his seat for the next week or so, and it's just in time. Last week, a man got into the Today Show studio and confronted Craig, yelling racial slurs and asking for Al Roker. He was quickly restrained and then arrested, but the company says they are now reviewing their security protocols. How in the world did that happen?
0: He just got in.
1: Wow.
0: It looks like Netflix has embraced AI. The streaming giant says about 300 programs this year have used generative AI. It tells shareholders it's being used for concept and pre-visualization uses to post-production and release. In March, Netflix acquired a Ben Affleck-founded company that helps filmmakers with AI tools. But Netflix says they are not looking to replace creative professionals with the computer consultants. KSL News Time, 7:14. The three things you need to know this hour.
2: The American Red Cross has set up in Beaver High School where residents impacted by the flood can get clean, fresh water, information, or find a place to sleep. 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
1: Second, the body of a swimmer who disappeared under the water at Tibble Fork Reservoir last night has now been found.
0: Third, traffic and weather together.
9: Crash on southbound I-15 entrance ramp from Center Street in Provo, not causing any major delays, but it's sitting on the right lane and shoulder. Minor delays on I-15 at the Spaghetti Bowl, but good overall speeds. I'm Cameron Elliott in the KSL Traffic Center.
18: Partly cloudy skies today with a chance for a mountain storm. I'm Matt Johnson.
1: Right now, sunny 79 degrees at the KSL Common Spirit Health Studios.
27: From ABC News, I'm Sherry Preston. The Pentagon has identified the two U.S. service members killed in the latest skirmishes between the U.S. and Iran. They are 25-year-old Tyler Feehan and 19-year-old Isabella Gonzalez. Both died in an airstrike in Jordan. ABC's Martha Raddatz is there with the latest on another vessel attacked in the Strait of Hormuz.
28: This nearly five-month-long war, which began with the U.S. and Israel launching strikes on Iran, appears to have once again brought traffic through the critical Strait of Hormuz to a crawl. Market data shows only 8 vessels navigated the strait on Friday, although Energy Secretary Chris Wright is disputing that.
29: Almost all the public data I've seen is incorrect.
3: There's flow through two routes through the Strait of Hormuz.
28: The renewed fighting spiking the cost of oil and gas. A gallon of gas, now $4.
27: It's unclear how well the new Prime Minister of Great Britain will get along with President Trump. Andy Burnham getting approval from the King to form a government today, saying,
4: Britain needs to show the world that we can regain our stability once again. And that is our challenge, to make politics work, to make it work better.
27: Burnham, now the head of the Labour Party, becoming the UK's seventh prime minister in just 10 years. Mass shooting in Colorado overnight.
5: Police in Denver say that at least two people opened fire at a nightclub on the southeast side of the city at about 1 o'clock this morning. One person was killed and eight were wounded. Investigators are looking at security video and questioning witnesses as they try to identify the suspects.
27: ABC's Jim Ryan, nine wounded when a man opened fire early last night outside a pizza restaurant in Tucson, Arizona as well. Funeral services today for Nolan Wells. The 18-year-old found dead after taking a July 4th boat trip with friends to a Mississippi Gulf Coast island. 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
0: We're hearing this morning from a police officer in Texas who pulled a man from a burning car on the side of a highway.
6: I couldn't see inside the vehicle because the amount of smoke that was pouring out. So I just see his hands fumbling towards the inside door handle. It looked like he was trying to open the door. And for whatever reason, the door would not open.
0: Corporal Joshua Swisher from the South Lake Police Department says the door handle was broken. So he used his fist to smash the window and get the man out. He says he's glad he was in the right place at the right time.
1: Oh, my gosh. What a hero that guy is.
0: Yeah. Didn't hesitate. Just did it.
1: Amazing story.
21: Hey, I'm John Smith from 103.5 The Arrow, and this is Music News in a Minute. Solo artist Lorde is calling out Spotify over their AI-generated song descriptions after one of her songs was incorrectly described as a live performance. Spotify says the feature is still in beta mode, and they pull information from articles across the internet, but they fix mistakes when they're found. In the meantime, I think Spotify should just describe all the Lorde songs as the one that's not royals. Meanwhile, wildfire smoke from Canada is changing some concert plans, especially if you were planning on seeing the Black Keys and Creed this year. Both were forced to postpone outdoor shows on Thursday because of poor air quality. The Black Keys were going to be in Chicago. They moved it indoors in the fall. Creed's Minnesota show had to be rescheduled for September, and Bush was canceled altogether. And finally, will Rush play the Las Vegas Sphere? Rush is reportedly in talks for a residency at the Sphere, according to the Las Vegas Sun. They say the band has been discussing a deal with the venue for some time, and that would add Rush to a growing list of major acts to perform at the high-tech venue, including U2, the Eagles, No Doubt, and Metallica. No official announcement has been made by the band or by the Sphere. That is Music News in a Minute here on KSL News Radio. I'm John Smith reporting.
0: You've been to a concert at the Sphere,
1: no,
0: right?
1: I have not, but I'm going for the very first time coming up in a few weeks.
0: Oh.
1: Yeah. We didn't, when we saw Bruno Mars, he wasn't at the Sphere.
0: Okay.
1: He was at a hotel. But we're going to see the Backstreet Boys.
0: I love it.
1: Is that so fun?
0: Backstreet vibe.
1: I think it's going to be a blast. Anyway, 719, Traffic and Weather Together, brought to you by UCCU. 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And back to you, Cam.
9: Well, we got some minor slowing now if you're headed north on the Bangor Highway between 2700 South and the 201. Otherwise, we've got pretty good speeds across the valley. The 201 itself is going to be a little slow around 7200 West, but not nearly as bad as we've seen on other mornings. If you're headed north on SR 36 in Tooele, speeds are pretty good over there as some of that construction is eased up near Saddleback Boulevard. And taking a look at I-15, the traffic by the South Interchange and the I-80 Interchange have actually cleared up, so the only real thing you're going to run into is as you come through Point of the Mountain, but nothing heavier than usual. And of course, down in Utah County, 2100 North is a little bit slow in either direction. Andy?
0: Traffic on southbound 15 is still rolling from Ogden to downtown. You can make that drive in 35 minutes or less. It's getting a little heavier west of the freeway on SR 193 in Clearfield and heading west towards Syracuse. Get your eastbound slowdowns near the south gate to Hill Air Force Base, but the north and the Roy and the west gates, I should say, are both delay-free. It's slow coming off I-84 at the Highway 89 exit if you're coming out of the canyon wanting to head up the hill into South Ogden. But Highway 89 clear south of that all the way down to the Farmington merge. Foothill beginning to get heavy between 2100 South and 1300 South. 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
18: KSL 7-day forecast, 101 today. Hot and dry, partly cloudy skies, and a chance for storms in the mountains. Tomorrow, we've got 97, 30% chance for a thunderstorm. Scattered thunderstorms likely on Wednesday with a high of 92. Partly cloudy, 93 on your Thursday. Friday will bump right back up to 97, mixture of sunshine and clouds. We'll keep it partly cloudy over the weekend with highs in the mid and upper 90s, partly cloudy Saturday and Sunday. From the KSL Weather Center, I'm Matt Johnson.
1: And right now, I've got Backstreet Boys music stuck in my head. Let's see. I did it to myself. 79 degrees right now and some sunshine. We've got the 7-day forecast brought to you by Performance Automotive Bountiful. Have you been to the Sphere, Andy?
0: No, I've driven past it. My father-in-law says I gotta see Wizard of Oz
1: The
0: Sphere.
1: Yes. We should do that too.
0: That would be kind of
1: there.
0: A cool thing to see a movie. And you know, of course, they had to digitally extend it so that it wraps around like that. But that'd be pretty cool immersive experience.
1: I'm excited to go there for any purpose. My husband's been before. He went with my son.
0: I like the eye on the outside when it like
1: looks around. Yeah. So
0: and it's
1: cool.
0: It's really cool to see. Like, you've seen pictures of it from blimps.
1: Yeah.
0: But when you actually see it when you're driving into Vegas coming into the valley, it's really cool.
1: It's cool. It is. We're going to take another look at money news just ahead of the opening bell on Wall Street. That's just ahead on KSL News Radio.
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0: 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The gas prices are now on par with the national average here in Utah, nationally, and here in the state. The price per gallon is $4. AAA says it's down from a month ago when the average in the state was 408.
1: FIFA World Cup host cities in the U.S. saw some major economic boosts. I bet they did. And it wasn't just from tourists. Bank of America reports credit and debit spending by Americans rose 6.3% in June compared to last year. That's the strongest growth rate in more than 4 years.
0: The Kentucky bourbon industry is still struggling. President Trump's tariffs and the war in Iran caused a major disruption, and the distillery industry lost millions of dollars. U.S. USA Today reports the United States-Mexico-Canada agreement is up for review, and if that doesn't go well, it could lose millions more.
1: Let's get a look at your money at this moment. Just ahead of the opening bell, the Dow futures up 62. That's a tenth of a percent. S&P futures up 29. That's 4/10. The NASDAQ futures up 256. That is 9/10%. Crude oil trading this morning at $82.30 a barrel.
0: I-15 from Draper to downtown's at about 25 minutes travel time right now. We'll get a check of your commute coming up next.
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0: 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They could just be your weekend help desk, or they could take care of it all the time, all the way around, whatever your business needs so that you can focus on what your business does and not worry about if your business is going to be able to do it.
1: 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I mean, all of the technical things that you might keep you up at night, you can now just have Les Olson handle.
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9: Well, we're in pretty good shape right now. Eastbound on the 201, you might run into a little bit of trouble against 7200 West and Magna, but nothing heavier than normal. The worst spot right now is probably going to be on the Bangor Highway if you're headed either north or southbound to or away the 201, especially around 2700 South in either direction. I think we're still seeing some residual traffic from a crash earlier this morning. Taking a look at SR 36 over in Tooele County. It's going to be a little slower if you're headed northbound towards I-80 through Lake Point, but lighter than it typically is and lighter than it was a couple of weeks ago. And northbound I-15, the only real delays you're going to run into are around Point of the Mountain, making your commute about 50 or so minutes if you're headed from Provo to downtown. Andy?
0: Southbound 15 from Ogden to Salt Lake City, only about 30 minutes. It's a little bit busy now on Legacy Parkway going in that stretch between Parish Lane's on-ramp in Centerville and the 500 South turn in Bountiful. It's about halfway between those two exits right now. The rest of the construction further south doesn't seem to be affecting anybody on Legacy itself. Highway 89 only busy around the I-84 interchange, and most of it southbound coming down the hill from Ogden right now. Traffic on I-80 into Parley's Canyon still at the full speed limit all the way to Highway 40. 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
1: We'll get up to 101 degrees today with just a few clouds, slight chance of a shower over the mountains. Bigger chance of rain tomorrow when the daytime high will be 97. Then Wednesday, we only get to 92 with a good chance of rain in the valley. Right now, it's 79 degrees downtown.
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0: Good morning. 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KSL's top story this hour.
1: Family and friends are mourning the loss of nearly an entire family who died in a flash flood in southern Utah.
0: The family of five had been camping in Wayne County. KSL News Radio's Brianna Willis joins us live. Brianna?
2: Andy, Katrina Long co-founded Summit Medical Spa, and her husband, Spencer, was a fire captain in Provo. Friends say they admired the Longs' ability to blend their families together. Family friend Megan Dexter says Spencer loved Katrina's oldest children, who came from a separate marriage, and they enjoyed going on adventures together.
3: They loved to be out in the mountains, out in the canyons. So knowing that all of this happened in a canyon just kind of breaks my heart a little bit.
2: Wayne County Search and Rescue says the family had been hiking and rappelling trip at Sunglow Camp Friday when the flood hit, killing the couple and their three sons. Katrina's oldest, Lydia, had been working as a nurse in Kentucky and is the only surviving family member. Live, Brianna Willis, KSL News Radio.
1: We've just learned dive teams have recovered the body of a man who went missing in the waters of Tipple Fork Reservoir. KSL News Radio's Adam Small is live with the latest. Adam?
4: Amanda, the Utah County Sheriff's Office says they recovered the man's body late last night after they say he went under the water while swimming with a group of people at Tibble Fork. Details as to what led up to this are still pretty slim right now, but we do know that he went under the water just before 6 o'clock, though we don't know yet whether he had a life jacket at any point he was at the reservoir. Deputies say the man was in his 20s, though they have not released his name yet, saying they are still trying to notify his family. I have reached out to the Sheriff's Office for more info. I'll keep you updated when I hear back. Live, Adam Small, KSL News Radio.
0: A hiker was killed this weekend after being struck by lightning. KSL News Radio's Alexandria Bonilla has the latest.
5: The hiker was in the American Fork Twin Peaks area near Little Cottonwood Canyon when the lightning hit. The Salt Lake County Sheriff's Office says their rescue team set out just after noon to respond, but stormy conditions did delay their response. A Department of Public Safety helicopter was also dispatched and found the hiker. Unfortunately, they did not survive. The Salt Lake County Sheriff's Office says they're grateful for DPS and Snowbird Ski Patrol crew helping escort the person's hiking partner off the mountain. Alexandria Bonilla, KSL News Radio.
1: Emergency crews in Beaver in central Utah are right now working to assess the damage done by massive floodwaters that spanned miles yesterday. The flooding shut down I-15 for a time, flooded homes, and compromised the city's culinary water system. Beaver County Emergency Manager Les Whitney tells KSL that's in spite of all the preparation they did.
20: We put county road employees, Beaver City employees, everybody working along the canal, cleaning it up, making sure that there was no debris in there. They was yanking old tree stumps out. We didn't want any of that in there. We was trying to prevent. We couldn't prevent for this.
1: And leaders say they might not have much time to catch their breath since more rain is in the forecast. We will have team coverage on this story coming up at the top of the hour.
0: KSL's top national stories this hour. The FDA says the one sample of Taylor Farms lettuce that had tested positive for cyclosporiasis was a false positive. But Taylor Fresh Foods is still pulling all their iceberg lettuce sourced from central Mexico from store shelves. ABC's Sony Salzman has more.
24: What consumers need to know is, especially around iceberg lettuce, first of all, check to make sure it's not part of this ongoing recall. Second of all, wash your greens well in water. Wash your hands before and after you prepare your dinner, prepare your meals. And if you really want that extra layer of security, cook your food to 158 degrees. That is the temperature at which it kills this parasite.
0: More than 1,600 people have been sickened by the illness.
1: First look traffic now, and here's Cameron Elliott.
9: We've got some slowing on northbound I-15 around Point of the Mountain and over on Bangor Highway on the approach to the 201 headed northbound. I-80 and I-215 are largely delay-free. I'm Cameron Elliott in the KSL Traffic Center.
0: The Trump administration is denying a report in the New York Times that says federal agents have been told the FBI will no longer investigate confrontations involving immigration agents.
25: The Times reports agents were notified such cases would be instead handled by an agency called Homeland Security Investigations, which is an arm of Immigration and Customs Enforcement, or ICE. This effectively leaves the agency to investigate itself. The FBI and Homeland Security deny there's been a policy change, saying this is false, adding the FBI will continue to investigate in accordance with agency policy.
0: ABC's Karen Waugh reporting.
1: A new report from the Washington Post says that ICE agents are arresting more and more people nationwide. KSL News Radio's Spencer Mahan explains how the national trend is affecting Utahns.
26: 1,400 people per day. That's how many people are arrested by ICE daily in the month of July, according to the latest data shared with Congress. Back here in Utah, arrests and sightings of ICE agents also continue to increase. Christopher Viscardo, a local immigration attorney, says what started as one call per week is now upwards of 20 calls per week to assist families companies who have relatives held by ICE. All this comes as ICE mulls over a potential sale of the warehouse in Salt Lake it purchased earlier this year.
1: Viscardo says that Utahns should know ICE is not arresting the worst of the worst, as they promised.
0: Mule deer populations have fluctuated over the years, but now they're on the rise. KSL News Radio's Isabella Sosa reports.
6: The Utah Division of Wildlife Resources spokesperson Faith Heaton Jolly says food supply makes the biggest impact on mule deer populations.
7: A lot of the survival of deer depends on how fat they go into the winter.
6: So the division spent $55 million on 133 projects to grow deer populations in fiscal year 2025, resulting in 324,000 deer statewide. Many projects involved adding plants to boost their food supply, improve water supply, and increase habitat range. Isabella Sosa, KSL News Radio.
0: Well, we've got slowdowns on I-15 in a few spots, mostly in the Salt Lake Valley, but none of them are really too bad this morning.
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9: Things are looking pretty good. We do have a little bit of slowing if you're headed north on the Mountain View corridor, where it looks like we might have an accident between 4100 South and 35th South, but I'll get an eye on that. If you're headed east on the 201, it's possible we might have another accident around 7200 West. If you're on the 201, taking a look over at I-215's West Belt, I know we have an accident over here. I'm seeing it on the cameras here. Looks like there's just like a line of disabled vehicles on the left shoulder. Not really, they're not all that close to each other. They're also not causing any delays, so you'll be fine if you're headed through there. I-15, still looking good. A little bit of spotty delays around the point of the mountain and through the south interchange, but you'll be fine heading the rest of the way to the city. Andy?
0: I-80 still looks good into Parley's, although we're starting to see that little bit of slowing on the to transition ramp from northbound 215 to eastbound 80 at the mouth of the canyon. If you're taking north 215 to exit at Foothill, you're going to run into brake lights from just before 21st South all the way to 17th South. And if you're going into the canyon, the heavy traffic at East Canyon has returned, as well as the slowing between Kimball Junction and Highway 40. Let Zero Res make your carpet new again. 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
29: Temperatures will top out near 101 today. Look for partly cloudy skies and a chance for a pop-up in the mountains. 97 tomorrow, we've got a chance for afternoon storms, about a 30% chance. Best chance of the week to see storms is Wednesday, 92, scattered thunder in the forecast. From the KSL Weather Center, I'm Matt Johnson.
1: We've got 81 degrees and sunshine right now in downtown Salt Lake City. Coming up in just a moment, the value of copper keeps going up, and so do the number of thieves trying to steal that copper. We're going to talk more about that with Jim Ryan just ahead on KSL News Radio.
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9: One small step for man, one giant, we know. But listen to the first words spoken from the lunar surface on the second trip to the moon. Astronaut Pete Conrad from Apollo 12 jumped 4 feet down the ladder to the surface. Might have been a small step for Neil Armstrong, but a long one for me. See, all casual. 5 months after Apollo 11, the drama was gone. People were losing interest.
11: Yesterday, all my troubles seem so far away.
9: On this 50th anniversary, almost completely forgotten, are the folks who were bored by the space program. I mean, some Americans shrugged their shoulders, indifferent to the achievement, embittered by the expenditure. Their frustration with the billions burned up on the launch pad was best summarized in song by jazz artist Gil Scott-Heron.
12: A rat done bit my sister Nell with Whitey on the moon. Her face and arms began to swell and Whitey's on the moon. I can't pay no doctor bills, but Whitey's on the moon. 10 years from now, I'll be paying still while Whitey's on the moon.
9: This song is rarely heard for obvious reasons, but it was featured in First Man, the Neil Armstrong movie that came out last October.
12: I think I'll send these doctor bills, air mail special.
9: The drumbeat of history proved that Apollo 11 was America's finest hour, a celebration of our greatest minds, our bold imaginations, and
12: to Whitey on the moon,
9: our limited attention spans. After 6 moon landings, tens of millions of Americans wondered why we're spending so much on space with so much suffering at home. The economy was bad, and the NASA budget was cut sharply. The winds of change swept America, and we never went back. But that wind doesn't blow on the dusty lunar surface. The footprints from Neil Armstrong's small step still sit untouched, as if we were there just yesterday.
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0: 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The three things you need to know this hour. First,
19: authorities have recovered the body of a man in his 20s who went under the waters of Tibble Fork Reservoir last night. I'm KSL News Radio's Adam Small.
1: Second, today Governor Spencer Cox is expected to announce what restrictions will be in place for fireworks for Pioneer Day.
0: Third, traffic and weather together.
9: Looking at a line of disabled vehicles on the left shoulder of I-215's West Belt headed southbound near the Cody Brotherson Parkway. I'm Cameron Elliott in the KSL Traffic Center.
29: Going to be a hot one today. Temperatures in the triples and a chance for a mountain storm. I'm Matt Johnson.
1: Right now, sunny and 81 degrees at the KSL Common Spirit Health Studios.
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22: ABC News, I'm Sherry Preston. Two Americans killed in the Middle East, now identified as 25-year-old and a 19-year-old soldiers, both killed in Jordan. 17 Americans have died since the beginning of the war with Iran. The U.S. hitting more Iranian targets overnight, the ninth straight night of attacks, the violence pushing up oil prices, gas prices following suit. AAA now says the nationwide average for regular is $4 a gallon. For the seventh time in less than a decade, Great Britain has a new Prime Minister, Andy Burnham, speaking this morning after being charged by the King to form a new government.
23: I know people at home are fed up with politics. I hear you, and I want to be honest with you. We have not been good enough, and we need to be better.
22: Funeral services are set for today for Nolan Wells. The 18-year-old died during a 4th of July boating trip with friends in Mississippi. Police still investigating the circumstances around his death. This is ABC News.
0: Copper is getting more valuable and more people are targeting it.
1: ABC News national correspondent Jim Ryan joins us live. Where do people steal copper, Jim?
2: All sorts of places, from air conditioning units, from vacant buildings, from power lines, from light poles, and from Rio Tinto Kennecott copper mine. You know, they stole a mold there a couple of years ago. It was worth thousands and thousands of dollars. So any place you can find copper, you're going to find people who are trying to steal copper.
0: Yeah, I remember hearing cabling wire getting stolen, the big spools of it that were construction. They started having to lock those up. What makes copper so valuable right now, Jim?
2: Well, a lot of it has to do with data centers, of course. So much of society has to do with that. But as they build more of these things, they're huge consumers of copper, copper wiring, the cabling that goes into these places. AT&T is still the major purchaser of copper wire, although it's moving away and toward fiber optics in order to avoid this kind of things. But AT&T is offering rewards totaling thousands of dollars for information about people stealing copper wire, because it costs that company about $1 billion a year in maintenance related specifically to repairing the stolen cables.
1: Oh, wow. So because it's more in demand because of data centers, that's why the price is going up?
2: Yeah, that's certainly a big part of it. Now, of course, the United States discontinued the copper penny a couple of years ago. That probably has nothing to do with it, because the copper metal was worth more than the penny itself, the face value of it. Still, it's illegal to melt down U.S. currency, including pennies. So that probably has very little to do with the surge in prices and surge in theft.
0: Jim, people who steal copper, do they got to fence it on the black market, or are there actual just legit places they can go and unload it?
2: Well, they can take a lot of it to, you know, scrap metal dealers, to places that purchase iron and steel and copper. In so many places, though, a lot of states, including Utah, believe there are laws in place that require scrap metal dealers to take the driver's license, make a copy of that, get information from the person selling it. In some places, you can't buy copper from someone just walking up. You know, they have to be in a vehicle. The copper cannot have been burned. In other words, a lot of thieves will burn off the insulation around it before they sell it instead of stripping it off. It's easier to do it that way. So there are increasingly regulations related to the purchase of copper in order to kind of blunt the black market for stolen copper.
1: I would think stealing copper from a, you know, like telephone poles or ground level junction boxes would be dangerous.
2: Very dangerous. People have died. I remember seeing video one time of somebody here in Dallas, Fort Worth, climbing a power pole, climbing up the line, cutting the power line, and then essentially frying right there on the pole because of the electricity. You know, so yeah, it is dangerous. But to somebody who needs quick cash, you know, there is that source out there, unfortunately.
0: Somebody stole the air conditioning condenser off the back of our house right before we moved in.
1: Oh, wow.
0: Like, they actually, you could see the tire treads on our lawn.
1: Oh, Andy.
0: Where they, and apparently it was for the copper. We were trying to figure out what they stole it for. But that's an interesting thing. All right, Jim Ryan, we appreciate you. That's our ABC News national correspondent live on The In-Depth at 15 and 45.
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9: Volumes are really filling in now if you're headed east on the 201 towards 7200 west due to a crash sitting on the right shoulder. It might be getting moved here soon, but the residual delays are going to remain for a good little while. Taking a look at the rest of the 201, you might run into some more traffic between the Bangor Highway and the Mountain View Corridor as you're heading east. Taking a look at Bangor, it looks like it's going to be pretty heavy and slow if you're headed north or south between 35th South and the 201, and especially if you're headed north towards the Cody Brotherson Parkway. Over on I-15, things are looking pretty okay. It's going to be a little slow around Point of the Mountain and the South Interchange, but nothing unexpected. Andy?
0: South 15's got some slowdowns between the West Davis Merge and Parrish Lane, and then from North Salt Lake, just after the North Interchange, down to 600 North. A little bit of delay on 215's West Belt going south. It's from 700 North to the I-80 Interchange. And then traffic on the eastbound I-80 drive from Sugar House over to Park City. You've got a little bit of slowing at East Canyon, Lambs Canyon, and just after Kimball Junction. Ready to upgrade your kitchen? 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
1: Let's get a look now at the 7-day forecast brought to you by Performance Automotive. Bountiful, good to have you back, Matt Johnson.
3: Hey, yeah, thanks. Good to be back. I got partly cloudy skies today with a 101 as the high. It's going to be hot.
4: We've got mountain storms today. We'll do them again tomorrow. But a 97 for a high tomorrow with a 30% chance for a valley storm. We keep valley storm chances in there on Wednesday. We're hoping we can get these guys to roll in off the mountaintops. But by Thursday, it looks drier. 93, partly cloudy. We'll keep it partly cloudy Friday, Saturday, and Sunday with highs in the mid and upper 90s. We'll take the rain wherever we can get it.
1: So, but it doesn't look like rain for Friday. I'm thinking about the parade Friday morning.
4: Yeah, right now it's, definitely looking dry for the morning.
1: Okay, good.
4: Yep.
1: Good. We'll keep following that. Thank you, Matt. Right now, sunny and 82 degrees downtown, and we'll get a look at where the market's open and check money news coming up next.
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1: Superior Water and Air has been taking care of my home for about 25 years. And they have done a magnificent job on everything from plumbing to, you know, when we had flooding to repairing air conditioners to checking on heaters to installing a new water softener. I mean, you name it, they've helped us with
0: it. Yeah, we've had many years where we didn't have to call anybody, but in the last year, we've had to make three different calls.
1: It seems like it comes like that.
0: It does.
1: Like,
0: it comes in waves.
1: Yeah.
0: Mm-hmm. But they took care of a faucet replacement. Actually, they ended up not doing any faucet replacement. They said, look, we can fix it, but you could too. Mm-hmm. And I was like, that's one of the few skills that I happen to have. But then when we had the leak in the ceiling, they found the leak. They got the leak fixed. They referred us to the disaster relief company because the water had already soaked through. It really just made that part of the process as simple as possible.
1: Yeah, they've been such a big help to us, too. I mean, we had water leaking through the ceiling of our garage years ago. And they figured out where it was coming from, the bathtub in our master bedroom.
0: Ooh.
1: Yeah. And I remember thinking, this guy reminds me of like a detective figuring out where is the leak? 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
0: 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Burger King is preparing for a hit from the GLP-1 movement. Company's president tells NBC they're testing more accommodating items like Whopper Bites and protein bowls.
1: Hmm. Costco gas is so popular.
0: How popular is it?
1: The company is planning to open standalone gas stations. The Wall Street Journal says they'll be about 1 or 2 miles away from the warehouse itself. The chain wants to use this as an opportunity to increase memberships and sales.
0: I'm not going to lie. I actually plan my route home when I know I need gas as to which one's going to take me past Costco.
1: Especially when gas is this expensive. Mm-hmm. Every penny helps.
0: Dollar Tree is changing up its demographic. Fox Business reports the company is closing about 75 old stores this year, but opening 400 new ones as well. It's opening those locations in more affluent areas to attract higher income shoppers who typically spend more.
1: Let's get a look at your money at this moment. The Dow is down 17 points in the first half hour of trading. We're at 52,137. S&P is up 32, and the Nasdaq this morning up 191. That's 0.75%.
0: Got some westbound delays on I-80 that are suddenly really rough between I-15 and Redwood Road. For those of you heading out in the direction of the airport from downtown, we'll check your commute coming up next.
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8: Well, we're taking a look at a crash here on westbound I-80 in West Valley City. Just as you come by the, just ahead of the Redwood Road exit, I should say, I can't see it on the cameras quite here yet, but if I'm going to take a good guess, I'll say it looks like it might be blocking a lane, just considering how much traffic is building up here. Now, taking a look over at the rest of the city, we do have some slowing on northbound I-215's west belt as you come also through West Valley City. It's just going to be ahead of the 201. Over on I-15, things are picking up a little bit for sure. We've now got a crash on northbound near 5800 South, sitting on the right shoulder, causing some minor delays, and then it's going to just be patchy and slow if you're headed between there and just about a 33rd South. And of course, around Point of the Mountain, we have some delays too. Down in Utah County, 2100 South, a little slow in either direction. Andy?
9: I-15 heading south. You've got some slowing right at the West Davis Corridor merge, but not a lot of delay on the freeway between Ogden and downtown. The other slow stretch is from the 215 interchange to 600 North. We've got some legacy northbound slowdowns going from Bountiful to Centerville, West Bountiful to Centerville. Southbounders on 215. Slowdowns begin before 700 North, but break up at the turns to go to I-80 toward the airport.
7: Let's get a look at the weather forecast. It's going to be hot today, 101 for a daytime high. Slight chance of a shower over the mountains. More of a chance for rain tomorrow when the high is 97. Our best chance for rain right now looks like Wednesday when the high will only be 92 degrees. Right now, sunny and 82 downtown.
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9: 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This is Utah's Morning News. I'm Andy Farnsworth.
7: And I'm Amanda Dixon. KSL's top story this hour.
9: Beaver residents are now working to clean up what was left behind by catastrophic floodwaters, which were caused by the Cottonwood Fire burn scar.
7: We know a number of homes were flooded, and the flooding closed I-15 for a time. KSL News Radio's Adam Small begins our live team coverage. Adam?
12: Amanda, this was a sight unlike anything many living in Beaver have ever seen before, as more than an inch and a half of rain fell over the burn scar in just over 24 hours, sending dark, ashy water from Beaver Canyon through the city all the way to I-15, where it flowed over both sides of the freeway for a time. Beaver City Mayor Matt Robinson tells KSL this morning they are still trying to wrap their heads around just how damaging this flooding was.
13: It's incredible. I would never wish this on anyone.
12: Robinson says at this point they don't have an exact number, but he says they know many properties have been flooded, and because of that, the American Red Cross has now set up a temporary shelter for those who have been impacted. KSL News Radio's Brianna Willis continues our live team coverage. Brianna?
14: Adam, the shelter is at the Beaver High School, and Executive Director Benjamin Donner says they'll be there as long as needed, providing essentials.
15: Water, snacks, etc. I know the water is definitely a question mark here in town right now due to the floods.
14: Donner says they also have cots set up for anyone who might need to spend the night. He says this event is a reminder to always be ready with a go bag packed with needed medication and a 72-hour kit. Live, Brianna Willis, KSL News Radio.
12: And to add insult to injury, the mayor says the city's culinary water supply has been compromised and partially washed out by the floodwaters, and now they're working just to get Beaver residents clean drinking water.

0: And worst of all, this may not be the end yet, as more rain is in the forecast. Forecasters say there will be a risk of more flooding for the next several days. 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
1: We have developing news from American Fort Canyon, where divers have recovered the body of a man who was swimming last evening and went underwater and did not resurface. We'll have more on this story at the bottom of the hour and more on a vigil for a family of five killed in a slot canyon in southern Utah.
2: A new report shows Salt Lake City renters are getting less space for their money.
3: Todd Reeder with Utah Community Development Corporation of Utah says most Utah renters are just one setback away from having trouble paying their rent.
4: The first step is always communicating with your landlord if this is going to be a challenge to pay and can they give you a break. You can often negotiate with your landlord of, and I pay half now and I'll catch up with you later. But the worst thing you can do is don't say anything. You just get yourself into a bigger hole.
3: His organization and others like it are set up to try and help renters out. A new report from Rent Cafe shows that for the same amount of money they were paying last year, Salt Lake City renters are getting about 17 feet less space. Don Brinkerhoff, KSL News Radio.
1: Community education classes in Salt Lake County are back this fall, thanks to two women who loved the Salt Lake City School District's community program. Heather Santos and Teresa Anderson Myers used to take a weekly watercolor class, and they wanted the fun to continue even after the school district had to end the program due to budget cuts.
5: There are instructors who are doing this because they care about the community. They want to provide their services for as many people as they can.
1: Anderson Myers says a healthy community needs programs like this, and it benefits the teachers and students involved. This fall's lineup of classes includes floral design, photography, music, and language classes, and many others.
2: Today, we will find out what Governor Spencer Cox wants to do about fireworks this Pioneer Day weekend. KSL News Radio's Alexandria Bonilla reports.
6: The executive order from Governor Cox issued back before the 4th of July has expired, but it did outline some conditions for this holiday weekend. The state forester and wildfire authorities will evaluate current conditions and decide if, once again, it's too dangerous. The governor's executive order encouraged local fire officials to determine where fireworks could be safely lit back on the 4th, but some cities have already made up their mind for Pioneer Day and say overall, the city should be fine. Those cities include St. George and Clinton. Alexandria Bonilla, KSL News Radio.
1: The governor and First Lady Abby Cox will ride with the Days of 47 Longhorn Cattle Drive this morning, starting at 9 a.m. It'll close several roads, including parts of 300 North, 400 West, North Temple, 700 West, and 2nd South.
2: It starts at 9 o'clock, so I'm going to go out on 4th West. What, about 10 o'clock, maybe, you think?
1: That it would get here?
2: I have to see how long it would take them to get from the fair park to here. We'll check on that. Right now, first look traffic in the 8 o'clock hour, and it takes us over to you, Cam.
7: We got a fresh crash on westbound I-80 near the Redwood Road exit, causing significant delays. Over on I-15, patchy and slow through Draper near 123rd and through the South Interchange. I'm Cameron Elliott in the KSL Traffic Center.
1: KSL's top national stories this hour. It was a weekend of deadly strikes between the U.S. and Iran. And we now know at least three U.S. service members were killed. One more still missing. ABC's Hannah Batah has more.
8: A U.S. official confirms F-16s from Germany and F-35 fighters based in Britain are being sent to the region, joining some 50,000 U.S. troops already there. Iran not shying away from escalation, striking at U.S. bases and infrastructure in Kuwait, Jordan, and Bahrain, including a desalination plant, part of a system that supplies roughly 90% of Kuwait's drinking water.
1: Two U.S. troops were killed when a missile hit a base in Jordan. The other service member killed was in northern Iraq, where the soldier was doing a controlled detonation on an unexploded Iranian drone.
2: President Trump says he's still hopeful Iran will return to the negotiation table so a peace deal can be reached.
9: Iran has been very, very badly damaged. They've lost everything almost militarily. They've got very little left. They've got some missiles. They've got some drones. They've got some manufacturing ability, not much.
2: He was speaking with reporters at Joint Base Andrews after returning from watching the World Cup.
1: Spain defeated Argentina 1-0 in extra time in the FIFA World Cup final, and thousands celebrated in the streets of Spain. It's the team's second World Cup championship, but ABC's Sophie Flay reports the estimated 1.5 to 1.8 billion people watching didn't see many fireworks.
8: Many online criticized the game as boring, and some reviews at the halftime show weren't much kinder.
10: The show star-studded with Madonna, Shakira, Chris Martin, and even the Muppets performing.
11: All right, young man, let's go. It's your big shot.
10: Jason Sudeikis appeared in character as Ted Lasso, introducing Justin Bieber. Some calling the mix of performances and appearances bizarre and disjointed.
1: Argentina made history in the game by taking zero shots on goal.
2: That's the one stat I just can't wrap my
1: brain around. In 120
2: minutes. How is that possible?
1: Spain had the ball for most of the game. Well, the roadways are struggling. Westbound I-80 backed up heading out to Redwood Road because of what appeared to be a crash. We got slow spots as well on North and South.
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7: Well, I got good news. That crash on westbound I-80 has cleared up near Redwood Road, and traffic is moving pretty smoothly. We do have some residual delays, but nothing that's going to hold you up for too long. If you're headed eastbound on the 201, you should have no trouble getting into the city besides some very minor delays at 7200 West as you come through Magna. I-215's west belt heading northbound. There might be a little bit of slowing as you come up against the I-80 interchange, and heading southbound just around. Looks to be 3500 south might slow you down a little bit. However, if you're headed northbound on I-15, you shouldn't run into too much trouble besides some patchy slowing at the point of the mountain and a little bit past the south interchange. Andy?
1: South 15's only got a little bit of slowing just before Warm Springs Road, so it's really in North Salt Lake only. No other backups on the freeway through Davis or Weber County to head south to Salt Lake City. I-80 in Park City's only slow. Kimball Junction to Highway 40, but some minor delays we had near the East Canyon exit are gone. Foothill even looking a lot better now, with only minor delays at 1700 South. 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
16: Calling for a high of 101 today, partly cloudy skies, and of course, a pop-up monsoon storm possible in the mountains. Tomorrow, mountain storms likely, maybe drifting into the valley, 97 the high. Scattered thunderstorms in the forecast Wednesday, 92. From the KSL Weather Center, I'm Matt Johnson.
2: Right now, sunny and 82 degrees downtown. It was a busy weekend for first responders, which presents a unique challenge in rural Utah. We're going to learn more about how they're coming up with the funding for all of the search and rescue crews and other first responders they need in rural Utah when we talk to Holly Richardson just ahead on KSL News Radio.
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2: we like to party hard in the summertime. 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
17: 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The three things you need to know this hour. First,
0: Beaver City is now working to recover following massive flash flooding from the Cottonwood Fire burn scar that flooded homes and shut down I-15 for a time. 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
2: Second, a new report shows Salt Lake City renters are paying more than they did last year, and they're getting less square footage for their money.
17: Third, traffic and weather together.
7: We got a crash on westbound I-80 near the Redwood Road exit that is gone, and the delays are gone with it. I-15 with patchy slowing as you come through Point of the Mountain and into the city heading south, but no heavy, heavy delays. I'm Cameron Elliott in the KSL Traffic Center.
16: Partly cloudy skies today with a chance for a mountain storm. I'm Matt Johnson.
2: 82 degrees at the KSL Common Spirit Health Studios.
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23: From ABC News. I'm Sherry Preston. The United States conducting its 9th round of airstrikes against Iran overnight, hitting a northwestern city believed to be home to underground missile bases. That, in addition to other targets as well, says ABC senior Pentagon reporter Luis.
24: When Iran started attacking commercial shipping in the Strait of Hormuz, the United States went after those locations where those attacks have been launched from. And we saw towards the end of the week an expansion of that going to other areas. We saw that they struck railway areas. They struck bridges that were near Bandar Abbas. across that major port in southern Iran right there on the Strait of Hormuz. And we know that President Trump met with his security advisors about possibly expanding the scope.
23: Two American service members killed in action have now been identified. They are First Lieutenant Tyler Feehan from Hawaii and Private Isabella Gonzalez of Texas. A third service member, also believed killed in Jordan, has not yet been identified. Will the UK's seventh prime minister in 10 years be the one to restore hope to the British people? Andy Burnham sure hopes so.
3: Let us make this the moment when Britain starts to believe again. The moment we bring back hope.
23: He took over this morning after Keir Starmer stepped down. It's still not certain that the lettuce pulled from store shelves because of that parasitic bacteria is the exact cause of the slight coccidiosis outbreak. However, ABC's Elizabeth Schulze says the company in the middle of it is taking no chances.
4: Taylor Farms says that the FDA has not identified a single positive product that has tested positive for the parasite and that this recall is out of an abundance of caution. Last week, the FDA, though, did link the outbreak in five states to Taylor Farms shredded iceberg lettuce that was sourced from central Mexico and supplied to Taco Bell restaurants. Taco Bell says that it has removed all affected products.
23: Spain's national soccer team has landed in Madrid. Big parade this afternoon in honor of the new winners of the World Cup. You're listening to ABC News.
17: Well, this weekend was a busy one for emergency crews, including those who had already stretched thin in rural parts of the state.
2: But now we're learning of a major funding influx to try and address Utah's rural EMS system. Inside Sources host Holly Richardson joins us. Tell us about this money, Holly.
5: So this money is actually coming. It was part of the One Big Beautiful Bill, actually. And so it's nationwide, it's $50 billion. But we're starting here in Utah with just under $200 million. It's a five-year period, but this is for the first year. And so if they can show measurable results, then they'll be able to get ongoing funding for several more years. But specifically for EMS, $50 million for rural EMS.
17: Well, and it's interesting because, you know, the population centers are here, but the EMS in the rural is where those rescues all take place.
5: Well, you remember my co-host was injured last year in a bike accident. Mm-hmm. It was in one of those rural areas, and they had to drive more than an hour. His wife had to throw him in the car and drive more than an hour to even get to the first hospital where he could get any kind of care.
2: Wow.
5: Yeah.
2: So the state must be thrilled about this because it's going to help so much.
5: They are really thrilled. Yeah, they are really thrilled. And we have joining us today the program director for the Rural Health Transformation Program, and that's Chris Ann Humphreys. She's going to join us at 9:50 this morning in studio.
2: $50 million. You can hire a lot of people with $50 million.
5: Yeah, that's right. And I don't know if it's so much hiring, although that's going to be part of it, but there's going to be modernization and try to eliminate what they're calling ambulance deserts, right? So places where you just can't get EMS services.
17: I was going to say, you're not going to be able to build a lot of buildings over the state.
5: And that's not even the only thing that they're doing. They're trying to expand graduate education programs to reach rural Utah. They're focusing on rural food infrastructure also and doing things to help physical, mental, and substance use disorder treatment into rural Utah as well.
2: I love that. I love that.
17: Would it help just having more people who are EMT trained, even if they're maybe like on-call EMTs who just happen to live in those areas?
5: I'm sure it would, right? I'm sure it would. And when Utah, like when we talk about it, we just think Wasatch Front. We talk about Utah because the bulk of the population lives here. But the state is 77% rural, actually, by land. And so some people will drive 4 or 5 hours to get to care that they need along the Wasatch Front. And what they're trying to do is say, hey, look, we need to make this easier for people to access care in rural areas.
2: We look forward to it coming up on Inside Sources and your conversation with the Utah Department of Health and Human Services about this program. That's at 9:50 this morning. Thank you, Holly. Right now, let's get another look at traffic and weather brought to you by UCCU. Learn how to save more this summer at uccu.com. And we go back over to you, Cam.
7: Well, we're in good shape here. If you're headed east on the 201, you're going to run into no delays getting downtown. Heading northbound on the Mountain View Corridor, it's just the smallest touch of delays at 35 south. And if you're on I-215 in any direction, things are looking great. Now, I-15, you're going to run into a little bit of slowing around the point of the mountain and maybe just a touch as you come through the south interchange. But we're in good shape right now. It's going to be about a 45 to 50 minute commute if you're heading from Provo to downtown. Andy?
17: South 15, traffic is cleared between Ogden and North Salt Lake, but a little bit of slowing in downtown, just right by 600 North. Traffic's good into Parley's, but you've got some slowdowns between Kimball Junction and Highway 40. From Beethoven's Ninth to icons like Idina Menzel, summer sounds better under the stars. Plan your visit today at DeerValleyMusicFestival.org.
16: KSL 7-day forecast, 101 today. Hot and dry, partly cloudy skies, and a chance for storms in the mountains. Tomorrow, we've got 97, 30% chance for a thunderstorm. Scattered thunderstorms likely on Wednesday with a high of 92. Partly cloudy, 93 on your Thursday. Friday, we'll bump right back up to 97, mixture of sunshine and clouds. We'll keep it partly cloudy over the weekend with highs in the mid and upper 90s, partly cloudy Saturday and Sunday. From the KSL Weather Center, I'm Matt Johnson.
2: Right now, 82 degrees downtown, and the 7-day forecast brought to you by Performance Automotive Bountiful.
17: This hour of Utah's Morning News is brought to you by IWC Roofing, and we've got Josh Moore in studio with us from IWC. I have an update for you on my roof situation. Sweet. You guys do awesome. Such a good job. We should have gone with you guys. I'm just going to say that straight up at first.
2: I don't know how many people have said that. I wish I had gone with IWC.
6: More than what we'd probably like. We just assume they go with us.
2: Yeah.
17: Well, I looked at my back roof and I noticed that my dish was still on from before.
6: Oh, no.
17: And they replaced my whole roof, supposedly.
6: And then put holes in
17: it. No, I don't know. I just don't think they got to that part.
2: Oh,
17: and so
2: no,
17: then I was like, crud, Andy. How much more of my roof did they not do?
2: Oh shoot. Andy.
17: Yeah. And so, and as I looked at that, I was we should have gone with IWC Roofing. No, I really did, because you guys don't do that.
6: No, nope, absolutely. Honestly, with IWC, we've been in business here in Utah for 30 plus years. And the reason for that, and the reason we're the highest rated in the state, is to us, it's about just getting things done right the first time. Mm-hmm. Making sure that we give people a better value than anybody else. And that way we help more customers. It's about creating long-term relationships, because then we're in business for another 30 years to come here in Utah, you know, and that's the whole goal.
2: Tell us about your warranty, Josh.
6: So the best warranty that you can get in the entire state, we're what's called a platinum preferred contractor. So we're held to a higher standard to begin with. But because of that, it's 50 years labor, material, workmanship. It never prorates down, fully transferable. It's the best warranty you can get from any company in the entire state. Oh, it's just awesome.
2: That's incredible.
17: Do you have a great offer for us today?
6: We've always got a cool offer. In fact, today's a fun one. We've never done this one on the show before. In 30 years of being in business, we haven't done this. So if you call during the show this morning here, and that's 801-232-5690, we're going to do $2,000 off and any new roof replacement quote, or we'll actually throw in free permanent holiday lighting on the front of your home if you end up going
17: with
2: us. Oh, wow. Oh, my
6: gosh. One or the other, but super fun. Everybody loves them. It's a huge trend, you know, and they're awesome. So $2,000 off or free permanent lighting on the front of your home. But you have to call during the show. Like, once the show's over, offer's gone.
2: It's
6: like,
2: gone.
6: We really can't do it for everybody. So
2: here's the number. It's 801-232-5690. Can they also go online, Josh?
6: Yeah. Yep. Absolutely. It's IWCRoofingUtah.com. But easier if you're driving down the road, or as soon as you get pulled over, just call that 801-232-5690 for sure.
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17: 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AliExpress is being fined $629 million from the European Union for selling counterfeit, unsafe, and dangerous items online. I thought that's why people went to AliExpress, was to get the counterfeit items. Reuters reports the platform could be hit with further fines if they don't do something about it.
2: Student loan payments are hitting the U.S. hard. AP says more than 4.2 million Americans defaulted on student loans between April of last year and March of this year. Hundreds of thousands more are months behind on payments, and another surge could be coming.
17: General Mills is recalling more than 730,000 rolls because they might have pieces of glass. The FDA says this Pillsbury brand were sold at Walmart. Anyone who bought them in recent weeks is encouraged to check the batch number and the FDA's website.
2: Let's get a look at your money at this moment. The Dow is down 143 points. That's about 0.25%. We're at 52,010. The S&P is up 19. That's also 0.25%. The NASDAQ up 137 this morning. That's 0.5%. Let me just check gold. Gold is down $14.20. We're at $4,004 an ounce.
17: Westbound 80, the right lane is blocked right before Redwood Road on the west side of Salt Lake City, and it's got traffic backed up to I-15 for people heading towards the airport. We'll check your commute.
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7: Well, we're still in pretty good shape. We do have a little bit of delay if you're headed east on the 201 at 7200 West in Magna, but much lighter than normal, I should say. If you're heading northbound on the Bangor Highway, you might run into a little bit of slowing at the West Cody Brotherson Parkway and a little farther north at 3500 South and southbound away from the 201 and 2700 South. Otherwise, if you're taking I-80 into the city from Tooele County, you're not going to run into any issues there, but we are seeing more delays if you're coming westbound on I-80 near that Redwood Road exit, possibly due to a different crash. Now, if you're on northbound I-15, you're going to be fine for the most part. A little bit of slowing around Point of the Mountain, but nothing to be unexpected. No real slowing at the moment at the South Interchange, but a little bit as you get into the city. Andy?
17: I-80 eastbound's backed up, Kimball Junction to Highway 40. A little bit of slowing at the mouth of the canyon popping up again just as you go into it after the Foothill exit. Foothill's got slowdowns from 21st South up to 17th South. Legacy only seeing northbound slowdowns right now and just before you get to Parrish Lane in Centerville and that turnoff.
23: Let's get a look at the weather forecast. Today it's going to be hot. 101 for a high, just a few clouds, slight chance of a shower over the mountains. More of a chance of rain tomorrow when 97 is the high. Wednesday is the coolest of the next seven, 92 for a high, and we have a good chance of rain in the valley on Wednesday, and then less chance as we move toward the weekend. Right now, it's partly cloudy and 82 degrees downtown.
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17: Good morning. 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KSL's top story this hour.
23: We learned this morning divers have recovered a man's body in Tibble Fork Reservoir after that man disappeared under the water while swimming last evening.
17: KSL News Radio's Adam Small has the latest. Adam?
0: The Utah County Sheriff's Office says they recovered the man's body late last night after they say he went under the water while swimming at Tibble Fork Reservoir. Details as to what led up to this are still slim right now, but we do know he was with a group of people, and authorities say he went under the water just before 6 o'clock, though we don't know yet whether he had a life jacket at any point. Deputies say the man was in his 20s, though they are not releasing his name yet as they are still working to notify his family. I've reached out to the Sheriff's Office for more info. We will keep you updated as we learn more. 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
23: A hiker died over the weekend after being struck by lightning. KSL News Radio's Alexandria Bonilla reports.
37: The Salt Lake County Sheriff's Search and Rescue Team, along with the Department of Public Safety, attempted to track down the hiker just after noon on Saturday. The hiker and their hiking partner was found near the summit of the east peak of American Fork Twin Peaks. That's in Little Cottonwood Canyon. A storm made rescue efforts a little difficult, but crews were able to access and recover the hiker. Tragically, they did pass. Snowbird Ski Patrol helped the hiker's partner get down the mountain and to safety. Alexandria Bonilla, KSL News Radio.
17: Cleanup efforts are underway in Beaver this morning after rain falling on the Cottonwood Fire burn scar caused catastrophic flooding from the mountainside to well past I-15. City leaders say several homes and properties have been flooded. Beaver County Emergency Manager Les Whitney says people still need to be ready to evacuate with more rain in the forecast over the next several days.
2: We want the residents to know that we will do whatever we have to make it good for them, make it safe for them, and also just trust us. If we say leave, it's time to leave.
17: The city says they're also working to get people clean tap water after the flooding compromised the city's culinary water supply.
23: Family and friends are mourning the loss of nearly an entire family who died in a flash flood in southern Utah. KSL News Radio's Brianna Willis reports.
3: Katrina Long is remembered as a hockey mom, business owner, and outdoors woman. Sam Butler co-founded Summit Medical Spa with Long and says since her marriage to Spencer Long, a Provo fire captain, she came to the business with a special approach.
4: A lot of the things that we did here were because Katrina saw firsthand what search and rescue firefighters and first responders go through, and she wanted to make sure they were okay.
3: The family had gone camping at Sunglow in Wayne County Friday afternoon with plans to canyoneer when they were hit with the flash flood, killing the couple and their three sons. Katrina's oldest, Lydia, is the only surviving family member. She had been working in Kentucky at the time. Brianna Willis, KSL News Radio.
17: ICE agents are arresting more and more people nationwide. KSL News Radio Spencer Mahan explains what immigration attorneys see here in the Beehive State.
5: What started as one call per week for immigration attorney Christopher Viscardo is now upwards of 20 calls per week of family looking to help a relative held by ICE. This all comes as arrest numbers hit 1,400 people per day this month, according to an ICE report presented by Congress obtained by the Washington Post. Viscardo says the types of arrests ICE is making aren't what they say they are doing.
6: They should know that the majority of people that are getting detained are not hardened criminals.
5: This also as we await an update on what ICE plans to do with the warehouse they own near Salt Lake International Airport. Spencer Mahan, KSL News Radio.
23: KSL's top national stories this hour. The Trump administration is denying a report in the New York Times that says the FBI will no longer investigate confrontations involving immigration agents. Instead, a Division of Homeland Security will investigate. The paper says this effectively means the agency will be investigating itself. The FBI and Homeland Security deny there's been a policy change.
17: First look traffic. Here is Cameron Elliott.
7: Heavy slowing now headed westbound on I-80 at Redwood Road due to a crash. We've got the typical slowing on northbound I-15 through Point of the Mountain and the South Interchange and southbound I-15 as you come into the city. I'm Cameron Elliott in the KSL Traffic Center.
23: Andrew and Tristan Tate, known online as the Tate Brothers, were arrested in Miami over the weekend. British prosecutors brought new charges of rape and sex trafficking against the online influencers.
8: British police say that there are seven alleged victims in the UK making these accusations of rape, abuse, assault, human trafficking. We have not spoken to these new women in these new charges that the UK has brought. But what's interesting is that British police, it appears, have gone back and looked into possible accusations against the Tates, dating back, they say, from 2010 to 2017.
23: ABC's Patrick Reeval reporting.
17: Taylor Fresh Foods says it is voluntarily removing all iceberg lettuce sourced from central Mexico as the cyclosporiasis outbreak continues. But the one sample of Taylor Farms lettuce that had tested positive for the parasite was actually a false positive. ABC's Sony Salzman says the recall is still on anyway.
9: They have done a trace back, and that points to shredded iceberg lettuce from central Mexico, supplied by a company called Taylor Farms to Taco Bell restaurants. So Taylor Farms is voluntarily recalling all of their product from central Mexico, all of their iceberg lettuce product. And Taco Bell has issued statements saying that they've already removed the affected product from their restaurants and supply chain out of an abundance of caution.
17: More than 1,600 people have gotten sick.
23: Mule deer populations have fluctuated over the years in Utah, but now they're on the rise. KSL News Radio's Isabella Sosa reports.
10: The Utah Division of Wildlife Resources spokesperson Faith Heaton Jolly says food supply makes the biggest impact on mule deer populations.
11: A lot of the survival of deer depends on how fat they go into the winter.
10: So the division spent $55 million on 133 projects to grow deer populations in fiscal year 2025, resulting in 324,000 deer statewide. Many projects involved adding plants to boost their food supply, improve water supply, and increase habitat range. Isabella Sosa, KSL News Radio.
17: Just into the newsroom, a man has been arrested after police say he set off an incendiary device outside a federal building in Manhattan, New York. No injuries were reported. The FBI is investigating. We'll continue to monitor the situation for updates. Roadways, we've been keeping an eye on as well. They're starting to thin out some of the delays we've been fighting through earlier today. We'll check your commute coming up next.
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12: 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Adam, 90% of Americans believe we're in a mental health crisis. That doesn't sound good.
13: No, I mean, we understand that there is a lot of challenges facing us right now. 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
13: I think just being open to talk about it is really, really important. 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
12: And this is 24 hours a day as well,
13: correct? 24 hours a day, 7 days a week.
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13: Financial donations are a critical component of ensuring that people get the mental health care they need. 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And if you donate $19 or more per month, you get a really cool shirt that says, "Your brain is beautiful," and that shirt sparks conversations.
12: Oh, that's great. Adam, how does Utah rank with mental health statistics right now?
13: We're seeing some positive trends, but Utah does rank near the top when it comes to mental health conditions, particularly with suicide. 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
12: Yourbrainisbeautiful.org. Sounds great. 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
7: Well, we're still looking at a couple of accidents on our road here right now. The biggest one is going to be westbound I-80 near Redwood Road's exit. That's causing some pretty significant delays as you come away from I-15 there. Now, if you're headed north on I-15, you're going to want to watch for an accident around the point of the mountain. On the cameras here, it looks like they might have moved it out of the way, but the residual delays are certainly sticking around. That's going to be about 143rd South coming away from the point of the mountain into Draper. Now, you're going to clear up for a little while. South Interchange, just a light touch of delays. Once you get into the city, it's just going to be another patch of delays before that West Temple exit. As for the 201, things are looking good. A little bit of slowing around 7200 West, but nothing unexpected. Andy?
17: A little bit heavy still going into Parley's Canyon on I-80 eastbound, and then you get your usual delay right before Highway 40 if you go all the way to Summit County. Traffic's backed up on Foothill from 21st South to 17th South. But if you're leaving Davis County, the full speed limit going south from Ogden into North Salt Lake before it slows a bit. If you're going north on Legacy, though, going from West Bountiful up into Centerville, that's going to be slow because of road work. Nuclear energy might be coming to our state. 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
15: We've got a hot high of 101 today, partly cloudy skies, and a chance for mountain storms. Tomorrow, 97, I got a 30% chance for storms, better chance for thunderstorms on Wednesday, high of only 92. From the KSL Weather Center, I'm Matt Johnson.
14: Right now it's 84 degrees downtown. Coming up in a moment, the cleanup efforts are beginning today in Beaver after terrible flooding over the weekend. And there's more rain in the forecast. We're going to hear from the Beaver City Mayor, among others, coming up in just a moment here on KSL News Radio.
17: 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We're Utah's news, traffic, and weather station. This hour of Utah's Morning News brought to you by IWC Roofing and Josh Moore here from IWC. Josh, the re-roofing process, I mean, if somebody's never done that, you're thinking, you're taking the whole top off my house. What does that process actually look like?
16: It is not the funnest project on the face of the earth. As you know, you've been through it before, right? So start to finish, what IWC does, we want to change how it's done. Typically, you have one to two guys on your roof. It takes forever to tear off. It's a disaster and a mess. And you never know with like these monsoon storms. Sometimes people will have your roof open for days and days and days. With us, we like to come in. We'll start early in the morning, take advantage of those cool hours, but we can have it torn off. New roof, new weather barrier, new shingles, new ridge, paint your pipes, clean your driveway, the whole nine yards, and we'll be there and gone in a day. 99% of the time, we can have a roof done in just one day, which is just awesome. It's still stressful. It's still unnerving. It's still a demolition project, but it's a win-win for everybody because we can get in, get it done, get out of your hair. As a homeowner, you're happier. Your neighbors are happier. It allows us to not leave your roof open and unprotected for days on end. Especially with Utah weather, you just never know.
18: That's amazing.
16: It's awesome.
18: So we call 801-232-5690. So what happens from the phone call? Perfect. How do we even pick
16: So that? What we'll do is you want to take advantage of today's offer, which is really, really cool. We'll go through that in just a second. 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
17: So tell us about that offer.
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16: 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Braden and Kate are both on the phones right now, 801-232-5690. And we'll just set up a time to cruise out and look at it for you.
18: Oh, I don't want people to miss this offer. 801-232-5690 or go online to IWCRoofingUtah.com.
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17: KSL News Time is 8:44. The three things you need to know this hour. First,
5: Washington Post reports ICE has made 1,400 arrests every day this month. And immigration attorneys here in Utah say they're seeing similar rates. I'm KSL News Radio's Spencer Mahan.
18: Second, we should finally know the fate of fireworks in Utah today when the governor announces Pioneer Day guidelines.
17: Third, traffic and weather together.
7: Got some slowing now headed northbound through Draper at 143rd South if you're on I-15 due to a crash on the right shoulder. I'm Cameron Elliott in the KSL Traffic Center.
15: Going to be a hot one today. Temperatures in the triples and a chance for a mountain storm. I'm Matt Johnson.
18: Right now, 84 degrees at the KSL Common Spirit Health Studios.
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23: ABC News, I'm Sherry Preston. The UK now has its seventh prime minister in the past decade.
20: I will put the care of people at the heart of everything I do.
23: Andy Burnham taking over after Keir Starmer resigned. Iran launching strikes targeting American allies and facilities in the region. ABC's Louis Martinez covering the Pentagon.
21: Iran just had so many of these weapons already built, stored, some of them in underground facilities. And so they are demonstrating that even if they have a small capability, now we don't know what that capability number is, but they still have it. And so, yes, they can still attack. And they can have an impact if they have really good intelligence of where these U.S. bases are specifically.
23: The two American service members killed in Jordan now identified, one from Hawaii, the other from Texas. Nine people wounded after a man opened fire outside a pizza palace in Tucson on Sunday. In Denver, one person was killed, eight wounded after at least two people opened fire at a nightclub. This is ABC News.
17: Cleanup efforts have begun in Beaver County this morning after rain falling on the Cottonwood Fire burn scar caused catastrophic flooding.
0: Forecasters say more than an inch and a half of rain fell on the burn scar in just 24 hours, causing dark, ashy water and debris to flow from Beaver Canyon through town all the way past I-15, forcing crews to shut down the freeway for a time yesterday.
17: The Beaver City Mayor, Matt Robinson, tells KSL he's never seen anything like this before.
2: From the really the second day of the Cottonwood Fire, working closely with our partners at Beaver County and the Beaver County Sheriff's Office and our partners across the state, we really knew that this would be a possibility. But I was talking a few minutes ago with Under Sheriff Maycock, and to see it actually happen the way that it did today was... it was extraordinary. It was, it was something that maybe I didn't ever think that I would see. And we knew it was a possibility. We've been trying to prepare for it. But the amount of water that came out of the canyon today, I don't know that there was any preparation, really.
0: Robinson says many homes and properties were flooded. And to make matters worse, people are being told not to drink tap water because the city's culinary water supply was compromised by the flooding.
2: We'll be working closely with all of our partners, the county, our great friends at the Beaver County Commission, the Sheriff's Office, UDOT, the Governor's Office, the state legislature. Just say to our citizens, we're pulling out all the stops, guys. We're doing everything that we can. We're bringing all of the resources that we can, and the sun's going to come up, and we're going to get up, and we're going to go to work, and we're going to be fine. We will work through this. One final message, the rain is still coming. We have at least another week or so. Stay vigilant. When the sheriff's office gives an evacuation alert, we can replace homes, we can replace property, we can't replace human life. So please be vigilant, please pay attention, and stay out of harm's way.
17: Robinson says they're still working to assess the extent of the damage this morning. But unfortunately, this may not be the end, as forecasters say the area could see more rain over the next several days.
0: While the cleanup is just getting started, people are still being told to be ready to evacuate in case the floodwaters return. We'll keep following this story and keep you in our thoughts there in Beaver here on KSL News Radio.
17: That's the In-Depth at 15 and 45.
0: 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And first to you, Cam.
7: Well, the surface streets look pretty good. If you're on the northbound Mountain View corridor, you're not really going to run into any trouble as you come through West Valley City. Maybe a little bit of patchy slowing in either direction as you come through Ochre at the major intersections like 5400 South and 7800 South. Headed east on the 201 out of Tooele County, things are looking good except for typical slowing at 7200 West. Now, if you're headed north on I-15, you're probably going to be pretty slow going around the point of the mountain. That's going to last until about 143rd South and Draper, probably residual traffic from a crash we saw just a little earlier. And then if you're headed north from there, you'll be good through the South Interchange, good through Midvale and Murray. You might run into just a little bit in South Salt Lake as you come against I-80. Andy?
17: South 15 still slow in Rose Park just before the 900 West exit and before 600 North in Salt Lake City. The drive into Parley slowing down again at the East Canyon on-ramp heading up the hill and then a little bit heavy before Highway 40 over once you get into Summit County itself. I-15 heading south Ogden to North Salt Lake, though. The Davis County portion of the drive is completely delay-free in both directions. Got an old car? 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It's easy. They'll pick it up as soon as tomorrow. 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
15: KSL 7-day forecast, 101 today, partly cloudy skies. Tomorrow, mostly cloudy, 97, with a 30% chance for a pop-up in the afternoon. Scattered thunderstorms on Wednesday, 92. We'll go to 93, partly cloudy on Thursday. Friday, 97, mixture of sunshine and clouds. We keep it partly cloudy for the weekend, with highs in the upper 90s. From the KSL Weather Center, I'm Matt Johnson.
0: It is really a beautiful morning this morning. Just gorgeous, sunny.
17: Yes.
0: Not too hot yet.
17: I like it when the sun comes up. Like, if we're going to get rain later, then bring the clouds in after the sun rises.
0: That seems to be the pattern lately. Afternoon storms in the mountains, but not so much.
17: And it's usually when I write when I want to go on my walk. Yes. So now I got to start taking umbrellas with me.
0: Yeah, that's not the end of the world. Right now, it's 84 degrees downtown, and the 7-day forecast brought to you by Performance Automotive Bountiful.
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17: 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Gas prices are on par with the national average. Today in Utah and nationally, the price per gallon is $4. AAA says it's down from a month ago when the average in the state was $4.08.
0: FIFA World Cup host cities in the U.S. saw some major economic boosts. And it wasn't just from tourists. Bank of America reports credit and debit spending by Americans in general rose 6.3% in June compared to last year. That's the strongest growth rate in more than 4 years.
17: The Kentucky bourbon industry is still struggling. President Trump's tariffs and the war in Iran caused a major disruption, and the distillery industry lost millions of dollars. USA Today reports the United States-Mexico-Canada agreement is up for review. And if that doesn't go well, the industry could lose millions more.
0: Let's get a look at your money at this moment. The Dow right now is down 138. That's 0.25%. We're still over 52,000, just barely, 52,001. The S&P is up 11. That's about 0.1%. NASDAQ is up 85 this morning. That is 0.3%. Oil is trading at $82.15 a barrel.
17: Well, we've still got some slowdowns coming into downtown Salt Lake City right now. We'll get a check of your commute coming up next. This hour of Utah's Morning News is brought to you by IWC Roofing. We've got Josh Moore here from IWC. You guys have an awesome offer today, Josh, but tell me why it's important to replace your roof sooner rather than later. Maybe you've looked at your roof, you've had some storms, and you're like, nah, can we squeeze a couple more years out of this?
16: Man, that's the question of the day, right, and of the hour. Everybody wants to know, how long can I leave this on here before I end up with an issue? And the short answer is it kind of depends on the situation. However, a roof is one of those things where you'd much rather replace it 2 years too early than one day too late, yeah. Right? If you wait that one extra day and you end up with a leak, it can cause hundreds of thousands of dollars worth of damage. However, even on Friday, I was on a roof. We got down. I said, hey, listen, you're in great shape. I wouldn't stress about it. So the key is to call in if you think you're at that 20-year mark. or you're seeing signs of granule loss, you look up in the afternoon, you get those shiny edges and things like that. Those are all your telltale signs that you're nearing the end of that shingles life. So we would say, just call us. There's no obligation, no cost to have us come out. We'll look at it and we'll tell you, hey, here's the pros and the cons of waiting versus doing it now versus, hey, you don't have to stress at all, or you're on borrowed time. Now's the time, right? So the key is to just call in. And if you call at 801-232-5690 during the show today, they'll get you booked and have someone come out, take a look at it. And you also qualify for today's promo, which is, we've never ran before. It's really awesome. It's $2,000 off an entire roof purchase, or we'll do free permanent holiday lighting on the front of your home for you. One or the other. You can choose whichever's better for you. It's awesome. It's a lot of fun.
0: How often do you go out to see somebody's house and you tell them, you know, you got another couple years?
16: Several times a week, actually.
0: Really?
16: Between all of my guys, we talk. 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
3: Well, we're finishing up this morning rush with some pretty serious slowing if you're headed around Point of the Mountain. It's going to start just past Thanksgiving Point, and it's going to last until about 143rd South in Draper. Now, the rest of I-15 is looking pretty good if you're headed northbound. You might run into just a little bit of trouble as you get downtown, but nothing that's going to hold you up for more than a couple of seconds. Taking a look at the 201, it's going to be clean and clear as you come through Magna eastbound. A little tiny bit of slowing at 7200 west, but definitely lighter than we were seeing earlier. And on the Bangor Highway, if you're headed south away from the 201 at 2700 south, we've got a little bit of slowing there. Otherwise, you should have no trouble where you're going if you're trying to get anywhere in the valley. Andy?
4: South 15, only a little bit of slowing right now in Rose Park. Eastbound I-80, none going into the canyon, but only near Highway 40. Let Zero Res make your carpet new again. 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
1: It's going to be toasty today, 101 for a high. A little bit cooler tomorrow, 92 on Wednesday. Good chance of rain on Wednesday. Right now it's 84 degrees downtown.
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4: 9 o'clock at KSL News Radio. I'm Andy Farnsworth. KSL's top story this hour. Authorities have recovered the body of a missing swimmer in the waters of Tibble Fork Reservoir. The Utah County Sheriff's Office says they found the man's body after multiple hours of searching for him last night. They say he was in his 20s and he was with a group of people at the reservoir. Authorities are not releasing his name yet as they are still working to contact his family. A hiker died over the weekend after being struck by lightning. KSL News Radio's Alexandria Bonilla reports.
6: The Salt Lake County Sheriff's Search and Rescue Team, along with the Department of Public Safety, attempted to track down the hiker just after noon on Saturday. The hiker and their hiking partner was found near the summit of the East Peak of American Fork Twin Peaks. That's in Little Cottonwood Canyon. A storm made rescue efforts a little difficult, but crews were able to access and recover the hiker. Tragically, they did pass. Snowbird Ski Patrol helped the hiker's partner get down the mountain and to safety. Alexandria Bonilla, KSL News Radio.
4: Our top national story this hour from ABC News. It's not technically a precious metal, but the rising value of copper has made it a favorite target for thieves.
7: The value of copper has roughly doubled in the past year, thanks largely to the construction of data centers. With surging value comes increasing theft. 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
7: 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Jim Ryan, ABC News.
4: 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The Nasdaq's up 99 points to 25,620. Coming up, today should be the last day where we hit 100 for the next several days. KSL weather is next. 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
10: 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You deserve to love where you bang. Let's go to the traffic center. Cormac Bone.
11: It's just residual delays left over. Northbound I-15 around the point of the mountain up to Bangor Highway. Then you really clear up all the way into Salt Lake. South 15 also no delays between Ogden and Salt Lake. We are still seeing eastbound delays on the I-80 between Kimball Junction and the US 40 turnoff. Just in that right lane, a little bit lighter right now. 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Cormac Bone in the KSL Traffic Center.
10: KSL weather forecast. Today we got partly cloudy, but we will still see some triple-digit temperatures. It could reach 101. There's also a chance of some mountain storms, and then temperatures start dropping to a high of 92 on Wednesday. Right now it's 84 degrees and partly cloudy in Salt Lake City. I'm Andy Farnsworth from the KSL Common Spirit Health Studios. 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
14: Just seeing their family as a dynamic altogether was something that I'm like, I hope I have that with my future kids someday.
15: A heartbreaking weekend of deadly wild weather across the state, flash flooding in central Utah suspected of killing five family members who were out camping, hiking, and rappelling near Bicknell. We'll have much more on this family and how loved ones are remembering them coming up at 9:35.
16: But yesterday,
13: Flooding from the same storm system forced water and mud down the mountain into the town of Beaver. Much of the debris coming from the Cottonwood Fire burn scar. In fact, I think, Holly, that they closed I-15 for a mudslide for some period of time yesterday.
15: That's right. And KSL's Alex Cabrera is on the scene in Beaver. Alex, as the sun rises this morning, what's the damage looking like?
16: Yeah, you know, this is where we're going to get a real good sense of just how much damage we're dealing with, Holly. There's flooding, massive flooding in so many parts of Beaver that city and county leaders still say they don't know the full extent of the damage just yet. The Grove area of Beaver, that remains closed because of evacuations, because of the amount of flooding that we're seeing here. How many homes were flooded? Last night, Beaver Mayor Matt Robinson told me it's still too many to count. That's what we're looking at right here. Some homes have minor flooding. Some homes have massive flooding. Though, again, those assessments are going to be happening this morning. But Greg and Holly, really, the big priority right now is getting the city's culinary water system back online. They're asking people, residents, to not drink the tap water. The floodwaters got into the city water supply, even washed away some of the facility there, and they are working as quickly as possible to try and restore that so that people here can have some clean drinking water.
13: Alex, I had heard that parts of the highway had been closed for some period of time for mudslides. Has that been cleared up?
16: Yes, that was cleared up. In fact, I was trapped on Interstate I-15 coming from Salt Lake City and was stuck in traffic for a good hour and a half to 2 hours as you got closer to Beaver, Greg. And yes, that is open right now. I-15 in both directions doing just fine. UDOT was out there with just different plows, the county as well, trying to just scrape mud and debris off the interstate. It definitely caused quite a few delays, but I'm looking at I-15 right now, and it's wide open. Traffic no longer a problem in that area. But traffic in the middle of town and getting closer toward the mountain, you'll see some places where they're asking folks to divert, to find a detour to get around, just because the amount of mud in some of the places is still quite a bit out there.
15: Alex, do you know if everybody was able to evacuate safely?
16: Yes, that is something that Mayor Robinson told me that they are very thankful for, is that there were no injuries during the evacuation process, during the flooding. Nobody was hurt, nobody killed, anything like that. He says that he wanted to thank the residents, honestly, Holly, because, look, when you have somebody saying you need to leave now, sometimes people don't want to leave. But out here after the fire that they've been dealing with for the past month, people have a good sense of how important these evacuations are. Everything was orderly. People got out of there. And because of that, nobody was injured. And he's very thankful about that. One concern, though, we're going to get more rain today. That's in the forecast. That's something that Beaver County Emergency Manager Les Whitney says he's hoping, as people maybe head back home or start getting back into the area today, they might be getting told again, you need to leave your homes again. And he's just hoping that everybody will follow those orders and just be patient, because they've had enough out here. As you know, we've had the Cottonwood Fire burning for the past month, all the losses up there in Beaver Mountain. And whenever we see these massive wildfires, you get the floodings often afterwards, because all that vegetation burned, the water doesn't have anywhere to soak into, and it just runs down the mountain, which is exactly the result of what we're seeing here yesterday. And hopefully not as massive later today as what we saw yesterday, but it's what they're expecting.
13: Alex, I think like most of our listeners, I'm generally familiar with the county and the city. Can you tell us where the Grove area is in relation to the city?
16: Yeah, it's closer toward Beaver Mountain. It's definitely on the east side of town, a bunch of homes in that area. That's where they're focusing a lot of their efforts right now. That's where the closure is. That's where the evacuations have taken place, is the Grove area. Folks here in Beaver, they know where the Grove area is. But if you are on the outside trying to get into the now, you can't, simply because it's closed. The Beaver County Sheriff's Office have some checks and blocks out there, too, because they didn't want any situations where there may be looters. So they're definitely making sure that anybody who's trying to get into that area should belong in that area. But with the evacuation still on the way right now, nobody should be in that area whatsoever.
13: Are they mostly residential dwellings, or are they these summer homes?
16: You know, that's a good question, and we don't know that right now. I'm hearing quite a few of them are people who live here full time. But as far as the summer homes, the assessments are still going to be done this morning. The city and county managers admitted that they don't know the full extent of the damage just yet, because it is massive. There was so widespread of a flooding area, a flooding zone, that they don't know the damage just yet. They don't know all the homes that were flooded. So if some of them were summer homes or second homes for someone, and maybe they haven't been home yet, they may not know that their home is flooded at this point.
15: Eric, one last question. Do you know if people went to a shelter or they mostly go into family and friends outside the area? Do you know that?
16: Yeah, there is a Red Cross shelter that was set up here in town, and I'm told that a few families did go there and spend the night last night. The Red Cross told us that last night that they had some families staying there. But a lot of folks here in town also have other family, friends in the area, and they just stayed with them. But yeah, that shelter was definitely used, Holly, last night by some people, and it will remain open as well for people to come in and have a place to stay if you need to. And also bottles of water. If anybody needed water, everything here is bottled water right now because the culinary water system is shut down. And a lot of the gas stations, a lot of the small stores here, you try to go find bottled water. And from what I'm told, you can't get it right now. So that is something that you can get at the Red Cross shelter as well, if you live in this area.
13: Maybe just a very, very quick follow-up, but what's the forecast like down there for now?
16: We chatted with Les Whitney about that, the Beaver County Emergency Manager, and he says they're expecting more rain later today.
13: Oh, boy.
16: Hopefully not as much rain as what they saw yesterday. Usually it's that first big rainfall, Greg, where you see the most amount of the flooding coming off of the burn scar. But this is something they're going to be dealing with for a while, and I think that's what gets everybody just like, okay, we got to get through this, because often with these burn scars with massive wildfires, this is something that communities deal with for years. You know, it takes 3-4 years to get some decent vegetation growing again to where maybe you can get some of that water to stay on the mountain. That's part of the mitigation efforts, too, that we see the state often doing. Part of what they do is not only fight the fires, but they try to mitigate the land to prevent the flooding afterwards. So this will definitely be a focus once some crews can get up in there and figure out what they're dealing with. And after these particular storms go away, to try to make it so that we don't see what we saw yesterday too often.
13: That's a KSL TV's Alex Cabrero on the scene of flooding in the central Utah town of Beaver. And Holly, it was just a weekend of weather-related and recreation-related hazards. It was really a really sad weekend for a lot of people.
15: It really was. But it was it's concerning, too, about the forecast. So we're going to talk with our KSL weather team about the storm and continued threat of flooding facing areas of central and southern Utah today.
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13: Well, the flooding risk in central and southern Utah continues today, and as we just heard from Alice Cabrero in the last segment, the flooding risk will continue probably for several years thanks to the massive burn scar that's left behind by that Cottonwood fire. That was huge.
15: It was. And this weekend's deadly weather mainly dealt with flash flooding, but lightning also killed one hiker in the Cottonwoods. So joining us now to talk about what happened this weekend and what we can expect over the next few days is KSL meteorologist Matt Johnson. Thanks, Matt, for coming in.
34: Yeah, of course. It's been a little wild.
13: The weather's sort of dominating the news right now with heat, rain, floods, whatnot. I mean, it's crazy right now.
34: Yeah, you know, and we love to see the rain in the way of beneficial, incremental, lighter rainfall. But this flash flooding, unfortunately, is a byproduct of all this monsoon moisture that's kind of moved into the state.
15: We still have had zero rain in my area, by the way. So. Can you tell us what's the difference between a flash flood warning and a watch?
34: Right. And yesterday we had a third tier, which is a flash flood emergency. So a flash flood watch is basically all the ingredients are in place for like heavy rainfall rates to happen that day. Usually that's a flash flood watch. And it usually covers a pretty expansive area because we don't know exactly where the storms will form. But if and or when they do, they're going to pack some heavy rain. Flash flooding possible. Flash flood warning means that flash flooding is either happening now or about to happen and is probably going to be threatening a city or a civilized area. Flash flood emergency, which is what yesterday was in Beaver, that is the third tier, highest tier of warning, and that is basically that life-threatening flooding and or catastrophic damage could and or will happen. So it was that upper level tier, and sure enough, it definitely did some damage.
13: Wow. Does the monsoonal moisture just bring a heavy amount in a short period of time? Is that why it creates these flash floods?
34: Yeah. So you have a ton of tropical moisture available in the form of water vapor. And then once you get these storms going, not all of them, but a lot of them pack some heavy rain simply because there's so much water vapor that can feed this thing that if you get a storm going, it's probably going to be really packed some heavy rainfall over the burn scar yesterday. We saw 1.59 inches of water on that burn scar in under an hour, maybe even under 30 minutes.
0: Wow.
34: It was fast.
5: So that water had nowhere to go. I mean, it was going to flood. It was going to cause problems no matter what.
34: Yep. When you drop that much rain in a short amount of time on 97,000 acres that have already been just freshly charred, and not to mention we kind of, in a way, greased the river a little bit, kind of primed things the 3 days prior to yesterday. I mean, you're probably seeing video coming out of minor flash flooding, and then boom, we had this big one, and it actually took out the diversion dam that's supposed to help mitigate some of the debris flow.
15: Wow. So down in Beaver, there's more rain in the forecast for today, I understand, but is it lighter? Is it less? Is it the same level now that you've already had that one, big dump?
34: Yeah. So we're gonna see pop-up scattered storms. Really, the concern this week is going to be Tuesday, Wednesday. Mm. The reason being is we'll probably still have the same amount of moisture available in the atmosphere. It's just that we're going to add some extra lift. There's just a small disturbance at upper levels that's going to glide through this monsoonal flow. And the mountains naturally provide lift. Mm-hmm. You need lift to get rain. But we're gonna add some extra lift from this little disturbance Tuesday, Wednesday. And so the threat is still there today, but we're seeing a higher threat Tuesday, Wednesday.
5: Friday is the 24th of July.
34: Correct.
5: I'm sure you're aware of that. What do you think recreationalists have to look forward to for that weekend? I know it's a bit out, but do you think there's still a chance of heavy rains?
34: I think there's still going to be a chance for mountain thunderstorms. I think if you're headed to the parade, if you've got anything morning or midday in the valley, you should be fine. It's really that afternoon and evening thunderstorm chance, kind of what we have been seeing. Probably a carbon copy deal there on Friday. But I am seeing things kind of slowly dry as we head into the weekend. So we'll see how that trends. But right now, probably count on mountain storms.
15: Can you talk to us about flash flooding that maybe takes people unawares because there wasn't rain in the area they're at?
34: Yeah, I mean, a perfect example is I was looking at the rain gauge in town in Beaver. 0.32 is all they got. And that's a decent shower, but you go east of town, we'll call it 5 miles, and they picked up over an inch and a half, and we're not talking about a ton of distance there, but that's kind of the danger with these, right, is all throughout southern and central Utah, you have these harmless-looking dry washes and slot canyons that have been carved out over thousands of years, right? But when they're dry, they're a beautiful thing to walk through and look at. But it can be raining upstream a couple of miles, absolutely pounding rain. But where you're at, it could even be sunny. Mm. And so that's part of the danger with these is when they put the flash flood watches out or any advisories for slot canyon hiking or anything like that, you got to heed the warning because it can be very deceiving, especially since if you're in a canyon, right? You
15: sure.
34: Distance-wise, you can only see what's above you because your horizontal view is blocked.
5: We discussed a phenomenon that I had never been familiar with before, Matt, last week, and that was that the soil itself, after a severe burn, can actually have a change in its chemistry such that it is less porous. It's not what you'd expect to be. You think, boy, we're in the middle of a drought. The soil's just going to soak that up. But it actually gets kind of it almost sounds like a crystalline surface or something to it. You know what I mean?
34: Almost like somebody put a slurry seal.
5: Right, right.
34: Yeah. And a lot of times that's a byproduct of when you burn vegetation. It can sometimes, when it burns, it's what's left over is almost like this material that can lay on top of the soil.
5: Oh, okay.
34: It's not everywhere, but it's out there. And it really prevents moisture from soaking in, but then you've also just burned off all the vegetation.
5: That so can also hold the moisture. Yeah,
34: nothing is slowing that rainfall runoff as far as vegetation.
15: Can you talk to us about lightning danger? Because we know a hiker died this weekend after being struck by lightning.
34: Yeah, as far as lightning is concerned, you can get lightning strikes that will, they'll strike, but they'll kind of meander throughout the sky and then not hit the ground until miles away from the actual cloud base.
15: Wow.
34: And so that's kind of the danger with lightning is you might be hiking in an area and storms are a few miles away, but that lightning strike, they call them bolts from the blue.
15: Yeah.
34: Because you can be hiking, blue skies up above, but there's a storm close by. And I don't know if this is what happened.
15: Right.
34: But it just goes to speak to how dangerous it can be. Just if storms are in the vicinity, their lightning can reach, you know, miles outside of where the actual storm core is. So it's,
15: well, I just want to stay in my house now.
34: Yeah.
5: Do we have more thunderstorms then also that could create lightning in the next few days?
34: Most definitely, especially in the mountaintops. And if you want to avoid the lightning this time of year, your best chance for hiking is going to be in the morning, that first half of the day. Because usually your thunderstorms need that daytime heating from the sun to really get some lift, really get the storms going. So if you want to avoid it altogether, definitely go in the morning. But I do have a chance for mountain storms across the state almost every day this week. Now, valleys, that's a different story, as we experienced last week, right? I didn't get any rain. A lot of us skipped out on the rain. And so the best chance for valley rain chances, valley thunderstorm chances, is actually Tuesday and Wednesday. And it's all complimentary, all because of that upper level disturbance I was talking about that might provide some extra lift. And that might just help carry these storms off the mountains and into the valley. Again, that's Tuesday, Wednesday, best chance for valley storms.
15: And then what about next week?
5: Molly's going to be
15: I'm camping.
5: Asking for a friend here.
34: Oh, is that what's going on? Well, next week it does look generally drier. And when I say drier, I'm saying the atmosphere, we're not going to have as much subtropical moisture. There won't be as much thunderstorm threat, but I don't think it'll be at zero. So it's definitely something we're watching as far as trends into the next 7 to 14 day outlook.
15: Okay.
5: All right. Well, thanks, Matt. That was KSL meteorologist Matt Johnson. He's always a friend of the show. You know, Holly, you're taking off next weekend. We've got the huge Pioneer Day weekend coming up, 4 days, 3 or 4 days that people are going to be taking a lot of time out. And we've got this monsoonal moisture. It's just you hadn't realized or appreciated really what was going to happen in Beaver. But the townspeople said it's not a matter of
15: if, but when. When. Yeah, they started preparing for flooding before the fire was even under control.
5: Yeah. And speaking of flash flooding, there was flash flooding in Wayne County. It's now suspected in the deaths of the five family members who were camping and hiking in that area. How locals are remembering this family when we come back.
0: 9:30 at KSL News Radio. I'm Andy Farnsworth. KSL's top story this hour. The American Red Cross has set up emergency shelters for residents who need a place to sleep or who are just looking for fresh water. They've set up in Beaver High School. And Executive Director Benjamin Donner says they have snacks, bottled water, and cots set up.
6: For those that need a place to sleep overnight, we do have shelter supplies here, cots, et cetera, that we will be able to assist. As long as we're needed.
0: Donner says the zone is operating as a safe space for anyone looking for information or who might just need a moment to think, and adds this event is a reminder to always have a 72-hour kit with a go bag ready in case of emergency. Utah Fire Watch crews have not given up, making lots of progress on Utah wildfires. The Stookey Fire is now 40% contained, sitting at a total of 10,337 acres. The Buck Basin Fire is almost fully contained at 96%. Sitting at 145 acres, and the Cottonwood Fire, still a work in progress, but crews are very close to being done. Containment's at 90%, the fire almost reaching 100,000 acres. Our top national story this hour from ABC News. A man has been arrested after police say he set off an incendiary device outside a federal building in Manhattan, New York. No injuries were reported. The FBI is investigating and will continue to monitor the situation for updates. Your money at this moment, the Dow down 96 points to 52,050, the NASDAQ up 178 points to 25,698. Coming up, today's going to be the hottest of the next seven, at least according to the forecast. KSL weather is next. KSL News Time, 9:31.
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5: Our troubles are at the point of the mountain and in Utah County. We're seeing delays on southbound I-15 starting just after Bangor Highway and reaching up past 146 South. And on northbound I-15 near 146 South, we are still seeing those emergency vehicles in the right shoulder, though they are driving away right now. So just watch out in the HOV lane if you're coming around the point of the mountain northbound. And then we do have this crash in Spanish Fork on northbound I-15 just before you get to the US 6 interchange. They are out of traffic and in the right shoulder, not causing any delays. This summer, earn 2 times the points on gas and groceries and 10,000 bonus points you can redeem for cash back, gift cards, and more. 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Cormac Bone in the KSL Traffic Center.
4: ASL weather. Today we're looking at a high of 101 degrees, but that's the hottest it's going to be for the next 7 days, at least according to the forecast. We're only going to get up to 97 tomorrow, and then it'll dip down to 92 degrees. Chances of rain, though, all this week. Right now it's 88 degrees in Salt Lake City. I'm Andy Farnsworth from the KSL Common Spirit Health Studios. 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
8: So the news this weekend was just such a gut punch. A local businesswoman and entrepreneur, her Provo fire captain husband, and 3 of their 4 children were killed in flash flooding near Bicknell and Wayne County over the weekend.
9: Yeah, Katrina Long, her husband Captain Spencer Long, and 3 of their 4 children died when floodwaters swept through the area near what they call Sun Glow Campground. The family had been spending the weekend down there camping, hiking, and rappelling.
8: So, Greg, you've spent time down in this area. Can you describe the campground and what the surrounding area is like?
9: Yeah, so this would have been a beautiful place for this family to be. I mean, and the Sunglow campground itself isn't in a really exposed area in terms of the floodwaters, but it seems like they were up in going into the hills to the east of that. So if you're driving on Highway 24 between Salina and Torrey, you'll pass through a number of towns, Loa, Lyman, and Bicknell. And Bicknell campground is just to the east there. It's about 2 miles in. Beautiful campground. It's actually not far from where I crashed my bike in November when I fractured my pelvis. It was kind of heading into that area from my bicycle. It's just a spectacular area. But when you get up into the hills toward the mountain, you can get into what they call a boxer slot canyon. Yeah. It's narrow canyon walls. And when the water comes into that area, and it must have just caught them completely by surprise to think that they're up there hiking and suddenly it just came down hard, I assume, because 5 out of the 5 passed away. So yeah. Either they were trying to save one another, or who knows, we may never know exactly what happened. But the tragedy here is just unspeakable.
8: It really is. It really, really is. And there are, of course, several communities in mourning, remembering the deep family connections that made the Long family so special. So Sam Butler is the co-founder of Summit Medical Spa. She's a close friend to Katrina Gubler Long and spoke exclusively to KSL at a vigil for the family last night.
7: You know, Katrina, the type of woman that she was God first, family second. And the standards that she held, and the people that she came into contact with will forever remember her because of the woman that she chose to be day in and day out. And I am so grateful. For the opportunity to love her and to know her and to be on this journey with her. She and her family mean the world to me and so many other people. And I'm grateful every day for that.
9: Megan Dexter is an employee at Summit Medical Spa, quickly became one of Katrina's personal friends. She says that despite being a tough businesswoman, Katrina was always focused on her family.
10: She was either out at hockey working, like we've done meetings with her at hockey practice, or she's out hiking or at a haunted hotel sharing their stories or across the country. It was never just do you have a weekend that you just stay home and do nothing? But it's just, she always was taking care of her boys. Like, her boys and Lydia were her number one priority. If they had something come up, it was, Sam, you guys have this. I have to go take care of my family.
8: So their daughter, Lydia, she was working out of state. She lives in Kentucky, and she's working as a nurse. So she's the lone survivor, and like, I can't even wrap my head around the amount of trauma and grief she must be going through.
9: Yeah, and apparently there is a Support Lydia fundraiser, GoFundMe account that has been set up. It's under Support Lydia After Tragic Loss GoFundMe account. I mean, and hopefully that there'll be at least some, good that will come out of this for that family, because I mean, nothing could be worse than to lose five family members in one short trip. And again, I can't reiterate enough how probably 10 minutes before, these people were having the time of their life. It's so beautiful down there. I mean, I can't even tell you how lovely that would have been, and how fun that would have been for that family. But boy, you know, the storms come up and they hit you so fast, there's probably virtually no place for them to go.
8: So one of the things that I saw over the weekend is I started to see other fire departments around the valley start posting condolences. And I'm like, what is this? And then finally, I saw something from the Provo Fire Department saying they'd lost their captain, Spencer Long, and a post by Provo Mayor Judkins, Marsha Judkins. And then it was like, oh, my gosh. And then I started to see the news stories. But just unbelievable, right? I had seen the news story that they had found one body, and then they had found two more, and then they went looking and they were able to find two more after that. I guess they realized, right, it was the family down there who was recreating. And I just, again, can't wrap my head around just the community trauma, but the trauma for their family. I read this morning some of Spencer's brothers talking about how he was such an outdoorsman and how well matched he was with Lydia, and how adventurous and outgoing she was, and that they had made a power couple, really.
9: You know, and the police and fire communities really gather around when one of theirs is lost or hurt. Mm-hmm. And because they all know, I mean, he was a captain with Provo City Fire, so he had a lot of experience, he had a lot of training, he probably saved lives, he'd probably done some incredible things. And so when somebody loses their own, the fire community, like law enforcement, does the same thing. They just rally. And no surprise there that a lot of them are expressing their condolences here for this family of five that were tragically lost in Wayne County.
8: This story made not only national news, but I saw it on the BBC today. So it made the Associated Press and the Washington Post and the New York Post. And I think just the idea that five family members died together, it's just really so tragic.
9: Yeah. And then you see the picture of the family. Of course, it was in some other setting, but beautiful, just a beautiful family. And so you learn so much about people. Apparently what was her name? Katrina was just an outstanding woman, and her husband, a fire captain. Mm-hmm. I mean, these were the kind of people that that we love to have in our neighborhood. We love to have in our community. We love to have them, mm-hmm. them helping us and their beautiful children. And then suddenly just swept away with something like this. Anyway, I'm sure that it was just moments between, you know, pure joy and pure, yeah. you know, trauma.
8: Their oldest son, Reed, had just returned from serving a church mission in December. So he, 7 months ago, maybe? And so we're there with their two younger boys who were around 12 or 13 years old. I think the boys were the younger boys. So Utah's a small world. And so my daughter last night, who's she came over for dinner, and she's like, Mom, one of my high school friends was besties with Lydia, who is the yeah. sole survivor, right? And she went to, my daughter went to American Fork High School, right? And one of my good friends in Utah politics is like, I knew Katrina really, really well. She served on the city council, which is something I learned from my friend. So just an utter tragedy.
9: And in a beautiful part of the state, I mean, that campground area and the hills behind it, it is my favorite mountain biking space. And it's a very private place for me there. I like to go. People aren't there often. It's so beautiful. It's indescribably beautiful. And I, you know, we'll all go there again. We just will. It's part of what we do.
8: Yeah. Well, the events of this weekend are shining a light really on volunteer search and rescue crews in rural parts of the state. So after the break, we're going to learn how some new funding could help support rural EMS crews and help bridge the medical care gap between urban and rural Utah.
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9: Well, as rural Utah sees more and more visitors every year, and as Mother Nature takes her toll on the forms of fire and flooding, existing services in the area can be stretched pretty thin.
26: So a program within the Utah Department of Health and Human Services aims to provide more support, funding, and resources to ensure that these small communities that make up the heart of Utah are able to help both their own neighbors and the many visitors who frequent our great outdoors.
9: So let's talk about the Rural Health Transformation Program. And the director of that program, Chrisanne Humphreys, is with us in studio. How are you this morning?
27: I'm good. Thanks for having me.
9: So tell our listeners and me what that Rural Health Transformation Program is.
27: Yeah. So the Rural Health Transformation Program is really a historic $50 billion federal funding initiative designed to strengthen and stabilize healthcare systems across rural America. It was authorized under the One Big Beautiful Bill Act, and it's overseen by the Centers for Medicare and Medicaid Services, or CMS. The program distributes funds to states over a five-year period to redesign how rural care is delivered, financed, and sustained. In Utah, we were able to secure nearly $196 million in federal funding for our first year. If we show great results, Utah has a five-year period for continued support to permanently change how rural healthcare works.
26: Wow. I want to ask first about rural EMS. So Greg has shared he had a bad bike accident last year. Of course, we know the sad weekend events that happened. Tell us what this might do for rural EMS.
27: Yeah, this is one of the programs that we're really, really excited about. We've partnered with the Department of Public Safety, and it's a much-needed injection of funds to address the severe strain on rural Utah's EMS system. You probably already know this, but most of rural Utah EMS is volunteer-based, which is really, really tough to sustain. With vast geographic distances, high volume of tourist rescues, and apparently maybe not tourist rescues.
26: Yeah.
27: And volunteer staffing really put a lot of strain on rural systems. So this program will receive more than $50 million over the next 5 years to modernize rural Utah's fragile healthcare ecosystem and really eliminate these dangerous ambulance deserts.
26: So can I just ask you a follow-up? What does that look like? Are we hoping to train more EMS volunteers, provide more ambulances?
27: Yes. So we're in the process of reviewing the project plan from the Department of Public Safety. But yes, there will be investments in equipment and some really exciting training equipment. So
9: have you had a chance to start talking to some of the rural communities about what's already there and what can be built up? Because I know we're talking about this incident in Wayne County, which I think population wise is one of the smallest counties in the state, maybe the country. And I know there's a I have a house down there, so I drive by a little thing that says EMS, but it's just a little building, and it's only staffed, like you say, probably with volunteers part-time. But can we expect there to be more of a presence there for our emergency responders?
27: Yeah, that's the goal. It's interesting you mentioned Wayne County. We were just there, myself, Commissioner Gruber, and our executive medical director, Dr. Stacy Bank. We were just there on Friday visiting Wayne Community Health Center and meeting with some of the officials down there. And quite a few of the people that were working at the Community Health Center are volunteer EMS. So we did talk to them about what that looks like down there.
9: It seems like there also has to be, and I know you're probably, you know, still in the early stages of this, ways to find people. I mean, ways to do location. And I don't even know how to articulate it. But I mean, I work on the ski patrol on the weekend, and we have things that we're now starting to utilize, like, you know,
26: if you have a hiker in trouble,
9: reco systems and drones and things like that. But I mean, people that get lost hiking and biking in those areas, I mean, it can sometimes be really, really hard to find.
27: Yeah, that's absolutely true. And I will tell you, I am not an expert on this technology, but when you hear the EMS director, Eric Bornemeyer, talk about the investments that they're looking at making with this money and the technology and the equipment, it's really exciting. And he's got a lot of passion for it, and we're really excited to partner with him.
26: Tell us about one of the other initiatives you're looking at funding.
27: Yeah, so we have quite a few. We have 24 key activities. But another one that we're really excited about, and there will be a press conference tomorrow, is our partnership with the Utah Department of Agriculture and Food. And this is actually really pretty unique across the country. Our commissioner and other leaders in the state, including legislators and the governor, really recognized that health isn't just about going to the doctor, right? It's about access to things like healthy food. Mm-hmm. So we're partnering with the Department of Agriculture to help us build up those supply chains and strengthen the logistics around food production and distribution. And so we're really excited about that.
9: Oh, this is much broader than I expected. So sort of assisting the what are currently some of the food banks and some of the rural communities in making sure that the populace has food, has resources, has things available.
27: Yeah, and it's really about your local farmers, but also about the distribution supply chain. I'm learning a lot about it.
9: Yeah.
27: I don't know a lot about it, but it definitely needs support.
26: So one of the things that I know is that the bulk of the healthcare is really located along the Wasatch Front. What are some of people in rural Utah, what do they face if they need maybe specialized care?
27: Yeah, that's a great question. So sometimes, depending on where you live in the state and what type of care you need, you could have to travel 4 to 6 hours.
26: Wow.
27: And depending on what the conditions look like, we were just talking about this last week. Having grown up here, I'm pretty familiar with the landscape and some of the situations that we face, for example, canyon closures and things like that in the wintertime that can just make it even harder to get to where you need to be.
26: So these grants, then, they're going to help alleviate some of those really long travel distances to get health care. Is that right?
27: Yeah, that's our goal. We have a lot of activities around that. We have quite a few around bolstering the workforce and helping train people who would be interested in staying in those rural communities, physicians, nurses, as well as telehealth. We have $25 million released just for this year alone for scalable telehealth activities to hopefully allow for those specialty care visits to happen while you are in your hometown.
9: And Chris, it looks like you sort of have to hit the ground with running here because there is some sort of review in a year or two to decide whether or not the funding will continue. And you obviously want to keep this

0: 30 seconds left, but what can people do if they want to find out more information about the programs that you're just starting?
1: Yeah, please, if you Google Utah Rural Health Transformation Program, we will be either the first or second website that pops up. There's a lot of information, including about the funding opportunities that are currently open, and there are quite a few of them. So we also have an email inbox for questions, and you can find that email address on the website.
2: Wonderful. Right. That was Chris Ann Humphreys, Rural Health Transformation Program Director at the Utah Department of Health and Human Services. Thank you so much for joining us and being here in person.
0: And look, people can, our listeners can join Brightside tomorrow from noon to three for a special edition of their show where they're going to go in depth on how rural communities deal with an increase in search and rescue operations.
2: And in the next hour on Inside Sources, renewed efforts to pull back on mail-in voting by Utah Senator Mike Lee. We'll get the details after this.

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2: 10 o'clock at KSL News Radio. I'm Andy Farnsworth. KSL's top story this hour. Today, we could find out the fate of fireworks over the Pioneer Day holiday.
3: The state has been reevaluating wildfire conditions since the July 4th ban. That executive order from the governor granted the state forester the power to ban fireworks over the Pioneer Day weekend if conditions don't get better. Some cities are already calling the shots, saying they're ready for personal fireworks. That includes St. George and Clinton, where fire officials say they're good to go. Fireworks are already on sale, and state law says the first day to legally light them would be Wednesday. Alexandria Bonilla, KSL News Radio.
2: Our top national story this hour from ABC News. A new study out today about coffee and heart health. The American Heart Association says for most healthy adults, 400 milligrams of caffeine a day is considered safe and could help reduce heart disease. But ABC Stephanie Ramos says there are some cautions.
4: High doses of caffeine, especially from energy drinks and energy shots, have been linked to higher blood pressure and abnormal heart rhythms.
2: Researchers say adding sugary syrups or heavy cream and other add-ins may chip away at some of coffee's potential health benefits. Two new movie productions will be filmed in Utah after being approved for state film incentives. The Utah Film Commission says both productions will begin filming this summer across Utah, Salt Lake, and San Pete counties, and they should generate an estimated $250,000 in economic impact. Your money at this moment, the Dow is down 109 points to 52,036. The NASDAQ, though, up 204 points to 25,728. Coming up, we're going to break triple digits again today. KSL Weather is next. KSL News Time, 10:01.
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9: Scary.
8: Tell me about it. 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
10: 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Here's Cormac Bone.
11: The crashes that we had on I-15 in Spanish Fork and at the Point of the Mountain have both cleared off the road, so I-15 running without delay or accident between Ogden and Provo. It's just normal delays to expect in Lehigh, eastbound 2100 North and Pioneer Crossing, both pretty heavy as you try to get onto I-15. And in Weber County, a little bit of congestion on southbound Highway 89 approaching the mouth of Weber Canyon. At UTA, it's never just a ride from point A to point B. We move independence. We move purpose. We move memories. We move what matters. You plan your trip at rideuta.com. Cormac Bone in the KSL Traffic Center.
10: KSL weather, a high today of 101 in Salt Lake City with some more mountain thunderstorms and a small chance some of those storms could reach the valleys. We have better chances for rain tomorrow and Wednesday in the valleys. Right now, it is 88 degrees and partly cloudy in Salt Lake City. I'm Andy Farnsworth from the KSL Common Spirit Health Studios. 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
14: Despite what years of experience and evidence has shown us, Senator Mike Lee is going after mail-in voting, the very system that got him elected and that got President Trump voted for three times in the state of Utah. But Senator Lee says, quote, it should not survive much longer.
15: Yeah, and this falls on the heels, Holly, of the president's remarks last week talking about wanting to get Congress to pass the Save America Act. Mike Lee did post, as you said, this on X, mail-in voting, other than for deployed military personnel and others physically cannot vote in person, should not survive much longer, like you said. And he's laser-focused on helping the president pass this agenda. But as we've talked before, may not have the votes, may not have the support that he needs to get this passed.
14: So joining us now is Deseret News Congressional Correspondent Cami Mondo. Cami, thanks for joining us again.
16: Yeah, absolutely. Thanks for having me.
14: So look, I'm seeing that the president is making another push. It's very similar to what Senator Lee said. No corrupt mail-in ballots, he posted on Truth Social this morning. And they're trying to tie the Save America Act to a budget resolution. Is that what you're hearing in D.C. as well?
16: Yes, it would be portions of that Save America Act. Not all of it can be attached to the budget resolution because of the strict rules that reconciliation process follows. You know, you have to make it related to tax and budgetary to get around that filibuster. If you put in those other policies, it would be the 60 votes, which is what we've seen is why they can't get it through right now. So they're going to try and, you know, push through in a way to have like grants and incentives for states that implement these policies as a way to try to get around those budgetary rules.
15: Cami, in light of the president's remarks last week and Senator Lee's most recent remarks, is the needle moving at all with Congress? Or do you think that it's getting any closer to where they'll even have a vote?
16: I think what you're seeing is just the same people who've been pushing this for months and months are digging their heels in deeper. And those who are a little bit more realistic, knowing that this doesn't have the pathway forward right now, are standing firm. I don't think we're going to see much movement, especially because, you know, the House goes home this week, after this week, for the August recess. The Senate will follow after next week, and they'll be gone until September. So I don't think that we're actually going to see much movement.
14: So I'm seeing an editorial by Senator Murkowski. She's posting in the Wall Street Journal why she's not voting, why she's voting against the Save America Act. But she says, as written, the Save America Act isn't a simple fix to safeguard elections. It would impose costly new barriers and prevent some, perhaps many, from voting while creating chaos before the November elections. And one of the things that I've seen a lot online is people are saying this is a quote, simple bill that would just require voter ID, but it's a lot broader than that, isn't it?
16: Right. The initial version that Senator Lee had introduced about a year and a half ago, that was just related to voter ID, but it's expanded far beyond that since then. Now it has these photo ID requirements, and Murkowski has been one of those leading opposition to some of these provisions that they've tried to attach later on, especially because she knows that, you know, Alaska is a big state. You have a lot of rural voters who would have to travel several hours to these election offices just to prove that they can vote in these elections. That's where you're going to get a lot of Republicans who disagree with scaling back mail-in ballots, because a lot of these rural voters don't have places to go, and then that would disenfranchise them is their concern. And so, yeah, the original bill was just voter ID, but now you've gotten it to where they want to tack on so many different provisions that it starts to lose even Republican support.
15: And Cammy, this Save America Act, this doesn't seem to be going away. The president has pushed it through his agenda. He's pushing it again. Senator Lee is right lockstep with him. Is there anything? If they're taking a break here in a week or two, first of all, even if it passes, it's not likely to make any difference in midterm elections in November, is it? And even then, it's probably not likely to have any traction between now and November, is it? Even to be passed.
16: Correct. I was speaking to Senator Lee just last week, asking that same question, because there is, you know, federal law that states that you have to make these changes 90 days before an election for it to actually take place. And again, even that is kind of a stretch. These states need time to put these policies into place. And so when I asked Senator Lee about that, he basically, you know, acknowledged that there might not be enough time to put this in before the midterms, but he's not going to let up on pushing for this legislation. He's not going to let it go. You know, he's saying that, you know, for future elections, we still need election integrity. Vice President Vance, when he was on the Hill, said the same thing, where he said this isn't necessarily an immediate return that we're trying to see, but we want to see it for future elections. So it's likely we will not see this go anywhere.
14: So I'm seeing Thomas Massey, who has just continued, I think, to be a thorn in the side of the president. He's Republican, by the way. But he posted this just a couple of hours ago, or reposted, the Save Act fight is fake. It's designed to make you furious. There's no plan to pass it. Republican politicians are playing you. And then he says it's designed to distract you from increased debt, war, inflation, and further usurpation of your rights. I mean, some of the Republicans who are opposed to it are really opposed.
16: Right. And there is some concern from some Republicans who say that this is also just an effort to try and distract from the other issues that may cause Republicans to lose in November. And I think that's what Massey is getting at. You know, Massey's been arguing for cutting the deficit. He's been voting against a lot of legislation that he thinks is too expensive, that he says could cause Republicans to lose the House or Senate in November. And, you know, some Republicans, such as Massey, think that they're moving the Save America Act, that if it doesn't pass, they can use that as the reason why they're losing instead of actual policy stances.
15: Cammy, let me just pivot, if I could, for a minute and maybe catch you off guard. Hopefully not. But is there anything going on as it relates to the war in Iran? That is to say, whether or not there's going to be support or the withdrawal of support or anything like that with Congress in terms of reeling in the efforts of the military right now?
16: I think right now they're still watching to see what happens. Of course, when Trump not redeclared war, but, you know, informed senators and lawmakers that the war had restarted, especially with the deaths of some service members this weekend, you may start to see some shifting support on that. You know, I caught up with Senator Curtis last week, who said he's kind of looking at it to see in terms of funding. Obviously, Congress is going to try and put some military funding on the floor, but he's going to make clear that he's not going to support anything that's beyond the 60, 90-day legal window that we've talked about. And so I think this week, maybe next week, you might see some faltering support. Of course, lawmakers are going to be leaving town, so there might not be enough time to actually do something. But then that, of course, will play into when they're on the campaign trail. I'm sure voters are going to have a lot of questions about it.
14: All right. Thanks so much for joining us, as always, Cami Mondo, Deseret News congressional correspondent.
15: And not only do they have their summer breaks, but they've got their time to campaign.
14: Then they have to campaign.
15: Right. Yeah. That's not that far away anymore.
14: Look, it's interesting that this bill that seems to have been DOA dead on arrival for a long time, it just doesn't quite, maybe we should call it the zombie bill. It just doesn't quite go away.
15: Yeah.
14: Right. It doesn't have the votes. It doesn't have the support.
15: And Mike Lee, I mean, bless his heart. I mean, he is really championing this. He really wants to make it roll.
14: He wants to do away with mail-in voting, which is how he got elected. So I can't wrap my head around why he wants to do that.
15: Yeah. Well, it's part of the president's agenda, and I think he's supportive of the president, notwithstanding.
14: Yeah, true. You had just mentioned Iran, by the way. And so up next on Inside Sources, 3 U.S. service members were killed this weekend in Middle Eastern conflicts. The Washington Post says we're now teetering on the edge of all-out war. More on this after the break.
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24: Stolen Voices of Dole Valley, a gripping new 9-part investigative podcast about a serial killer you've probably never heard of, Warren Forrest, a sadistic predator who prowled the Pacific Northwest in the early 70s. He hid behind the deeds of Ted Bundy, and he's only been convicted of 2 murders, but is suspected of many more. Since the release of Stolen Voices of Dole Valley, a witness identified in the podcast could lead investigators to the remains of Jamie Grissom.
25: He ran into the woods. He said he stumbled. As he fell down, he looks up and sees the body of a young woman.
24: And now the FBI is testing forensic evidence that had been collecting dust for decades. This cold case is now red hot. 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
15: The conflict in Iran, is it teetering now to an all-out war? The Washington Post sure thinks so. That you look at their headline this morning and they're saying we're closer to an all-out war over the weekend.
14: So, look, this thing has been dragging on and on, and Cammie mentioned the 60 to 90 days where the president needs to get authorization from Congress. We're way past that.
15: Yeah.
14: Way past that. And now 3 more American service members are dead.
15: Yeah, and we hear more and more about this. It's been on again, off again. It's very much on again, maybe even more than ever before. Mm-hmm. The United States did launch a new round of airstrikes targeting Iran after the death of another American service member. I actually think there were 3 killed over the weekend.
14: That's right.
15: News Nation Washington correspondent Corey Smith has the details.
27: The total number of U.S. personnel lost in this conflict potentially rising to 18 as the U.S. and Iran inch closer to a return to all-out war. So on Friday, 2 service members were killed when Iran targeted a U.S. military base in Jordan. The Pentagon is working to identify another set of remains found there. Meanwhile, Central Command says on Saturday, a U.S. service member was killed in northern Iraq during the controlled detonation of an explosive attached to an Iranian drone. This has been the deadliest period for U.S. personnel since March. The president weighing in on Sunday after returning from the FIFA World Cup final.
28: Well, we feel very badly, but you know, those great people, those great patriots were out there fighting that Iran cannot have a nuclear weapon. But we hit them very hard again tonight. And we did that in honor of the probably three as opposed to 2 great patriots.
27: The Central Command is expanding its target list beyond Iran's coastal surveillance and air defenses near the Strait of Hormuz, striking energy infrastructure, port facilities and bridges.
14: So Iran has responded to the latest attack by targeting Bahrain, which is the home of the U.S. Navy's 5th Fleet. And I think if I understand Corey Smith correctly, there could be 4, right? So an unidentified body, they haven't identified it yet, in Jordan, where the other 2 victims were found. And then there was another one, I think, in Iraq. So there could be 4 troops that were killed this weekend.
15: Yeah, I think we entered the weekend with 15 U.S. service members dead. We're up to 18, perhaps 19. And whenever there's an attack on a U.S. military base in one of the countries neighboring Iran, and I mean, the U.S. just goes ballistic against Iran. And so we're hearing today that Iran is saying they are willing to continue negotiations, but it seems like we have taken a huge step or 2 or 3 back from where we were just 2 weeks ago when we had this so-called ceasefire in place.
14: Well, we know that the memorandum of understanding is no longer in force. It's over. It's done. Iran is targeting different places in the Middle East, right? And one of the things I saw over the weekend were several people commenting is like, how are they able to hit these places? I thought that we had already decimated their weapons stash.
15: Well, they're drones. I mean, we decimated their nuclear capabilities, but the drones, and they're purchasing them from, I don't know, China or Russia or whatever, but they seem to have a fairly big arsenal of those. And you can, the U.S. military and these other bases have done a masterful job of stopping the drones, but you can't stop
14: all of them.
15: 10 out of 10.
14: So one of the things, too, is that the U.S. is lower on its stash of missiles and weapons. And in fact, one of the articles that I read this weekend said that they were under 50% capacity for the number that we have. And the person who was talking to the reporter is like, I'm not sure the White House knows that. Like, there's a finite number.
15: Yeah. And when you talk about all-out war, you kind of wonder what that means. I mean,
14: right.
15: If you say to the administration, Hegseth and Trump, okay, we're no longer skirmishing, we're at an all-out war, does that mean we hit them even harder? I mean,
14: does that mean we do a draft? Does that mean we put boots on the ground and not just from the air?
15: Right. And does that mean Congress has to weigh in and fund something?
14: So one of the other things that I've seen, it's a little bit tongue-in-cheek. So the Secretary of Defense, Pete Hegseth, wants to be called the Secretary of War. And some people are saying, well, he should just be known as the Secretary of Endless War now.
15: Yeah, right.
14: Because, look, this was supposed to be a 4 or 5 day operation. Remember when the president first started this in February? It's supposed to last 4 or 5 days. And here we are, I don't know, months later. Yeah.
15: Well, now we're talking about the travel warnings for U.S. citizens. Rising concerns over the threat of an all-out war between Iran and the U.S. is prompting the State Department to issue a warning to Americans living and traveling abroad. Here's News Nation's Brooke Schaefer, who explains.
3: The State Department is renewing its warning to Americans worldwide to be increasingly cautious after this weekend's developments in the Middle East. The agency warns of heightened tensions, saying that groups supportive of Iran may target Americans around the world, adding the security environment remains complex with the potential for unforeseen escalation. The U.S. Embassy in Amman this weekend also warned Americans in Jordan to avoid military bases and the airport, which U.S. officials said was evacuated Sunday because of a credible threat. Jordanian authorities denied that. Still, Americans in the Middle East are, especially in the Middle East region, we should say, are being told to be careful, avoid demonstrations and large gatherings, and keep a low profile.
15: It's probably just a tough time for the State Department to advise Americans.
14: Well, I'm wondering, why are you even going there?
15: Anywhere, right. Yeah, there are certain places you just don't want to go right now, at least if you're wearing your American flag t-shirt.
14: Even if you're not, I promise we stand out.
15: But yeah, right.
14: Americans who travel, we stand out. So, yeah, be careful if you go there, but why would you go there right now?
15: Yeah, it seems like a bad time to travel. There are places, maybe even most of Europe right now is probably not too tickled with America. So I don't know where you'd go right now to travel. But I mean, certainly there are safe countries in Europe, and I don't mean to downplay that. But just traveling as an American right now could be hazardous because you never know what cells are there, what terrorist groups are there. And they're going to be targeting Americans, let's face it.
14: So we have another player that's kind of entered the war, and that is Yemen's Iranian-aligned Houthis. They said they're imposing a naval blockade on Saudi Arabia, which opens a new front against the United States in its war on Iran. So, and it threatens additional threats to the world's oil supply.
15: A naval blockade at the Strait of Hormuz? Or no, just against
14: Saudi Arabia.
15: Yeah.
14: Yeah.
15: Wow.
14: Yeah. So you have all of this happening, and then, but we still want to talk. Really?
15: Well, it's getting to more and more of it to be a global conflict. I mean,
14: it's been
15: global before. Israeli, Lebanon, U.S., Iran, it gets bigger and bigger. And we've got bases all over the place, and they're getting hit by the Iranians. And so they're not happy. They're taking out their frustration on Iran. And I mean, now other groups are joining Iran. And you wonder, at one point, does NATO step up to the plate? Does Russia jump in?
14: I think Russia's in. They may not be in openly.
15: The
14: yeah.
15: they're supplying Iran with.
14: Yeah, probably so.
15: Does China do anything, or do they just sit back?
14: They're probably supplying also, is kind of what we hear. Look, you asked about the Houthis. They, they're closing a route through the Red Sea. So Saudi Arabia had diverted millions of barrels of oil per day to an export terminal on the Red Sea. And now they're like, nope, not doing that. So now they can't get through the Red Sea. They can't get through the Strait of Hormuz.
15: Yeah. And the U.S. military can only do so much in terms of ushering people through some of these areas. But I thought at one point that's what we'd end up doing. But you can't just have U.S. battleships following every tanker.
14: Well, and there have been tankers fired on. I think yesterday there was one that was on fire. Maybe not a tanker, but there was a ship that was on fire because they were trying to navigate the strait and make a run for it, and it did not work out.
15: Well, maybe Congress needs to just step to the fore and say, hey, let's figure out what we're doing here and cut off funding or support.
14: You mean do
15: funding.
14: Their job?
15: Yeah, right. Well, never mind. They've got some time before they leave for this summer.
14: Yeah,
15: we'll
14: a week.
15: See. Yeah.
14: 4 days.
15: Well, coming up for us on Inside Sources, let's turn to artificial intelligence, and some of the biggest winners in an AI economy say they're worried about the future. Plus, what's Utah doing to keep humans first in the AI world? We'll talk about these stories when we come back.
4: 10:30 at KSL News Radio. I'm Andy Farnsworth. KSL's top story this hour, Beaver residents are now working to clean up what was left behind by flooding caused by rain falling on the Cottonwood Fire burn scar. Beaver City Mayor Matt Robinson says several properties have been flooded and the city's culinary water supply has been compromised. He says it's unlike anything he's seen before.
6: It's incredible. I would never wish this on anyone.
4: City leaders are also urging people to be ready to evacuate in case they see more flooding, which is very possible with more rain in the forecast this week. Our top national story this hour from ABC News. The Pentagon has identified two U.S. service members killed in the Middle East. The Defense Department says Private Isabella Gonzalez and First Lieutenant Tyler James Feehan died in an Iranian strike in Jordan. Here's ABC's Karen Travers.
7: CENTCOM had said over the weekend that the strikes at Iran are aimed at degrading their ability to go after commercial ships in the Strait of Hormuz. Of course, that's been the big focus over these last 2 weeks, trying to limit Iran's ability to strike at those ships. But every time the United States has launched one of those strikes, Iran has hit back at U.S. assets in the region, as we saw over the weekend with the deaths of these service members.
4: Another service member also died during a controlled detonation of an Iranian drone in Iraq. Your money at this moment, the Dow down 110 points to 52,035, while the NASDAQ and S&P are both up. The NASDAQ 219 points to 25,740, and the S&P up 31 points to 7490. Coming up, temperature cranks up today, and it sort of cools off-ish. KSL Weather is next. KSL News Time, 10:31.
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19: Traffic and weather together brought to you by UCCU. You deserve to love where you bank. Let's go to the traffic center, McKenna Rodriguez.
20: We're looking at a crash on I-15 before 7200 South. The vehicle is pulled over on the left shoulder there and out of traffic, so we're looking at no delays. And a crash in Parley's Canyon on the ramp from westbound I-80 to I-215, causing some delays getting out of the canyon. McKenna Rodriguez in the KSL Traffic Center.
19: KSL Weather Center says it could hit 101 today in Salt Lake City. There will be thunderstorms around the state, but the Wasatch Front will see their best chance for rain Tuesday and Wednesday. Right now, it's partly cloudy and 90 degrees in Salt Lake City. 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
14: So portions of the tech industry may be in a little bit of a panic thanks to artificial intelligence. And you might be thinking, well, duh, they brought it on themselves. But they're feeling pretty blindsided, some of these workers.
15: Yeah, and either way, some of the biggest winners in the economy, those working on tech and AI, say we may be in for a bit of reckoning right now.
14: So I saw an article in the Washington Post this morning that the headline is "The Biggest Winners of the American Economy Fear They're Sinking Fast." And then what they're talking about are people who work in the tech industry, right? So people in Silicon Valley, and people who have been involved in, you know, Meta and Google and some of the really big companies. What's interesting about this, they start with the story of a tech executive, actually, who's been laid off. She made it through seven rounds, different times of layoffs, and then she got laid off earlier this year. Her husband, her ex-husband, was laid off in 2020 from the tech industry. He could not find another job, and now he's lifting boxes in a warehouse. So this is one of the zinger statements that I saw. By most objective measures, America's tech capitals remain superstar winners of the economy. Only the workers say they don't feel that way. Their ingrained optimism has given way to a feeling that a Hunger Games level scarcity is now the new normal.
15: And this is not going to get better. This is not going to get better for these people who are trying to work in the tech industry.
14: It's really interesting because people are, you know, still, I mean, the tech industry is still like, yeah, you know, come work for us. Although we keep talking about AI as a potential threat. But what's interesting too is that the woman that they profiled in the story, she's disillusioned. She's not pessimistic about the technology, but she said, I just don't personally see the point of doing it just to make a couple of people quadruple trillionaires.
15: Yeah.
14: Right? I mean, what she's feeling is not a lot of job security because the owners of these gigantic corporations want to be trillionaires.
15: And you would think that there would be, and we talked to, was it Jay Evenson just probably a month ago, that this could open up another sector of jobs. There could be more opportunities, but it seems like a lot of people in the tech industry are thinking just the opposite, that you said somebody's gone from tech employee to
14: warehouse stalker. Right? Yeah. More than 800,000 tech workers have been laid off since 2022. So, and there's a consultant, he does market research in Silicon Valley, and he said there's this whole group of people who've been used to being among the most upwardly mobile, and now they all of a sudden are saying, I'm on the street. Like, I lost everything.
15: Right.
14: Because they feel like, yes, they're like, whether they were coders or designers or, you know, they had a part in creating this technology, and they're being replaced by AI.
15: Yeah, by the monster they helped create. How sad. I mean, again, maybe something's going to fill the gap. We talk about AI constantly on this show, data centers, AI jobs, kids, schools. You know, getting access to information that you probably shouldn't, and just the way that it's almost taking over everything. And I'm guilty of it too. I mean, I use AI now when I
14: do you?
15: Well, through my wife, she sort of helps me with it. When we were trying to draft a contract this weekend, and she's like, "Hey, why are you spending all this time?" Yeah, just go on AI.
14: So there are benefits, and yet it's a changing as it changes the job model. Right. Then people lose their jobs. And we saw that with the automobile industry too. Right. When it went to more automation, then factory level workers were losing their jobs. And some of them are saying, well, welcome to our world, to these tech guys who are like, yeah, hey, I was riding the wave, but then it crashed.
15: Yeah. I mean, something will fill the gap, I hope. You don't know. And you know, data centers are, you know, taking the headlines away from us.
14: I keep seeing headlines the protests nationwide are growing and growing and growing. People are really unhappy about this. Look, I wanted to remind our listeners too that the Trump administration is targeting state AI laws, and Utah was one of the targets. So, Representative Doug Fiafia, who just won the primary for the Senate, the state Senate, had drafted legislation that would put guardrails on AI, and the White House literally killed his bill. Like, they weighed in enough that they were able to kill it behind the scenes. So this is a relatively new story. This is from Utah News Dispatch, and they're continuing to push back. They have a policy statement that's open for public comment that's only through the end of July, but it would affect how the FTC, the Federal Trade Commission, regulates AI companies. So they're saying, if you want to weigh in, you can hear, but the proposal specifically mentions a Colorado law that banned, quote, algorithmic discrimination.
15: Yeah. Yeah, we're going to have some breaking news here. Governor Cox is about to give a statement on fireworks as it relates to this weekend. We're going to break to that right now.
0: So the Wasatch Front has not had much moisture at all. We're still as bad or maybe worse than we were on July 4th in some cities. Much better off in others. We have some cities that have received more water than they receive in 2 or 3 months. And so it's safe to have fireworks in those places. So what we will do is that kind of blanket ban will go away. We'll let the mayors and cities determine whether to have bans and where in their cities, and that will be reduced later, or that will be released later today. What I would say, though, is it's still dangerous. Fireworks are always dangerous. I would still encourage people, even if you can, doesn't mean you should, be extra cautious. Let's be very thoughtful about it. Be prepared for any scenario if you are going to light fireworks, even if you are in a place that has had an inch and a half of rain over the last week. Still be very prepared, and let's make sure everyone gets home safe on the 24th.
1: With the flooding and the storms happening, why is it a good time for the community to come together?
0: Well, look, this is what we do best in Utah. I mean, this is the stuff. I always say that the worst of times brings out the best of people. We've already seen it in Beaver. I mean, they've been crushed. Those fires. If you know these towns that live that close to a canyon, that's their canyon. Their history, their memories are all tied up in that. And then to have that all burned up, not to mention their cabins, people lost, you know, family heirlooms. And then to have this type of flooding. And yet you see people at their very best. I was on the phone last night with the mayor for, you know, almost a half hour, and you could hear people in the background. Too many volunteers showing up. Where are we going to send all the volunteers? What are we going to do with all the stuff that people are bringing by? It's a great problem to have. And it's a problem that we love having here in Utah. You know, we're so disconnected as a society right now. People are feeling adrift. They're feeling lost. We're lonelier than ever before. We're seeing, you know, anxiety, depression, self-harm skyrocketing. And to be rooted, it's like a tree, right? A tree with strong roots, the winds come and they're still there. But if you don't have that rootedness, you don't know who you are or why you are, and it doesn't matter where you are, that wind's going to blow you over. There's so many winds that are blowing people over right now. This is a pretty cool opportunity for us, again, whether it is your heritage or not, to adopt it. Because if you live in Utah, you're a Utahn, and this is part of who we are. We want you to bring the very best of you and add it to the very best of us, the very best that has always been here. And it's a pretty special history. And we want people to have that. I have a friend who posted last night on X, about a quilt that his wife made for a quilt show, and it went viral. I had 130,000 views last night. I'm like, a tweet about a quilt went viral. That makes no sense to me whatsoever. Unless you realize that people are hungry for nostalgia, for the past, for our history, the things that bind us together as humans. I'll just say we finished the World Cup yesterday. I wish we could start again tomorrow. I wish it would never leave, because it reminded us who we are as Americans, reminded us that the rest of the world isn't maybe as scary or as bad as we think.
14: So we will have more on the fireworks order that the governor just said he will detail later today, coming up in about 20 minutes. But next on Inside Sources, we're going to have a chat on what Utah is doing right now to keep humans at the center of the growing artificial intelligence industry. Stay with us.
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15: Well, let's go back to artificial intelligence. And when we talk about that, we can't forget the human element of the whole thing, at least for right now. As it starts to get smarter and smarter, humans may become necessary to continue to build it up.
14: That doesn't mean anxiety around AI goes away, though, and that doesn't mean that AI anxiety is bad. In fact, you could say it's pretty human. Ha ha.
15: Right. Well, here in Utah, we're on the cutting edge. Our state's trying to make a more proactive approach to AI policy, making sure it protects children while still ensuring Utah stays on the front lines of technological advancements.
14: So joining us to talk more about this is Jefferson Moss and Margaret Bussey. They're co-chairs of Utah's Pro-Human AI Task Force. Thanks for joining us this morning, guys.
37: Good to be here.
14: So, look, you both wrote a piece that was published in the Deseret News over the weekend, and your very opening line is this: ask 10 Utahns what they think about AI, you'll get 11 opinions. So do you want to just start from there and talk to us about AI and your boomers and doomers?
37: Well, yeah, you know, I think all of us can relate. There's a lot of excitement right now around AI, and there's a lot of anxiety, as you were just saying, Holly and Greg. There's a ton of anxiety, and people are looking around feeling like, you know what, is my job going to be taken? Why am I seeing these sexualized and suicidal chatbots? What about this existential risk I'm hearing about? What about data centers that are maybe going to go up? And people are worried about that. And so there really is a lot of anxiety. And yet, Utah is actually one of the biggest users of AI. So we know there's also a lot of excitement in the potential that AI has to improve our lives and make us more efficient and help us do tasks that we don't otherwise like to do. And so that's why Utah's really trying to take this very much of a third way approach. Pro-human, we want to make sure we're putting protections in place for AI so that we're not getting the harm and that we're building out a resilient workforce and all of those kinds of things while still making sure that we get to reap the opportunities.
15: So, Jefferson, a lot of us have not heard of this pro-human AI task force. It sounds like a great idea, but tell us where it is right now in terms of its progress and if it's just sort of in the early stages.
0: Yeah, so this came out. We did our first event last year. The governor made the announcement of kicking off this pro-human summit. And it was the first opportunity for us as a state to kind of to bring all the right people together, to have these conversations that Margaret was just talking about, to bring different perspectives on what's happening in AI, how the state's leaning in, and what we can do to continue to ensure Utah's both protecting its citizens, but also encouraging the innovation around the opportunities that it can bring. We stood up, Margaret and I as the co-chairs under the governor's direction, earlier this year, stood up this this working group, which includes some fantastic individuals, and we put out some press about that, but representing different areas from higher education, from industry, from government operations, a number of different people that really are drilling down. And we've created it into six different pillars, and those include academic research and development, industry innovation, learning and education, public protection, state government deployment, and workforce empowerment. And we've had a number of good meetings individually with those groups and really just trying to get our arms around everything that's happening there and tying it back to these two concepts of AI needs to really be both human guided and also human enhancing. So providing the right protection, the right transparency, but also creating the right tools and opportunities to support our communities of leveraging the benefits of what AI can bring.
14: Margaret, are you concerned at all that the federal government keeps, I feel like, hamstringing the states by saying we don't want the states to put in these guardrails? What is your approach to working within those constructs?
37: Yeah, so I think there's been sort of a constant amount of change happening when it comes to people's opinion and certainly what we're getting from the federal government on how and what to regulate when it comes to AI. And the reason for that is that AI itself and its capabilities are changing so rapidly. And so really what's happening now is the Trump administration has sort of recognized that some of these models, particularly you may have heard of Anthropic's Mythos model, has gotten so powerful that we actually do need to do more to make sure that we have the government's eyes on these models before they're released to the public. And so I think that their stance is evolving and as the technology evolves. And I would like to see that more because it's the most important technology really of our lifetime. We have to have our eyes on it. And that's why Utah got out ahead when we established our Office of AI Policy and why we're getting out ahead now with this pro-human AI initiative.
15: And a lot of when I think of AI, I think about the concerns that educators have. Jefferson, if you've got educators' input in what we're doing here in terms of what Utah is going to do moving forward?
0: Yeah, heavily. In fact, this is one of the biggest priorities I'd say for the governor is on the one hand, making sure that kids are not getting exposed to technology too early, making sure they're still getting the fundamentals. How do we get the right literacy, the critical thinking, all the things that are really critical to the student's success? But then also looking through the lens of how can AI support these educators in terms of driving better outcomes. And you know, my wife's a third grade teacher, and she's told me many times how some of the tools they've used have been able to help her be much more efficient in the classroom. She's got, you know, another 30 minutes to an hour a day where she can spend time with kids that really need it and or prepping for other things. And so we're seeing that. But yeah, we've had a lot of educators involved. The superintendent, Molly Hart, is actually on our working group and has been really good at bringing that demographic in.
14: So, Margaret, I want to ask you about state government, and AI has been implemented, right, for at least throughout some parts of state government. What are you seeing results-wise that way?
37: Yeah, so the state's Division of Technology Services made a whole suite of Google AI products available to state employees and gave them a bunch of guardrails of sort of what you can and can't do, but then really just left it up to state employees to experiment. We in our department, in the Department of Commerce, we've stood up something called the Commerce Innovation Lab, where we're just encouraging our employees to come up with innovative ways to use AI to improve their workflows, make their processes better, and those kinds of things. We've seen tremendous results, which has been really heartening. But more broadly, this is, as you say, Holly, one of the six pillars that we're focused on with ProHuman AI. And what we're looking to do there is making sure that every state employee actually has access to formal training on how to use these tools, how to sort of look at across all the different processes that we have in state government and how we can use AI to make our processes more productive. And really importantly, if and we're going to be deploying AI in our interactions with citizens, what is the right framework that we should use to do that, that builds trust and that people can feel that there is safety and privacy when it comes to their information?

0: in a way that people feel trusted, that their data is safe and private.
1: All right. That was Jefferson Moss and Margaret Bussey, co-chairs of the Utah Pro-Human AI Task Force, joining us this morning. Very helpful information. I wish we had a little more time with them because we hadn't gotten to the workforce services part of it. They had.
2: I'm sure they would like to come back, but yeah. I think their stuff is so fascinating.
1: Yeah, I think we need to follow up with them again. Well, hey, we're counting down the days to Pioneer Day, and after the break, what about fireworks? Are they good to go, or are we going to have the same limits we had on the 4th of July? What the governor said to us about that this morning. Stay with us.

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2: It's 11 o'clock at KSL News Radio. I'm Cameron Elliott. KSL's top local story this afternoon. Top national story from ABC News. The Pentagon has identified two U.S. service members killed in the Middle East. The Defense Department says Private Isabella Gonzalez and First Lieutenant Tyler James Feehan died in an Iranian strike in Jordan. Here's ABC News White House correspondent Karen Travers with more.
3: This memo of understanding, which both sides have now declared dead, was aimed at getting the strait reopened. That was the focus there, to try to bring down oil prices, bring down gas prices. But there are concerns about the security in the area. The U.S. blockade is back in effect of Iranian ports. And right now, traffic in the strait has, of course, very much slowed down.
2: Another service member also died during a controlled detonation of an Iranian drone in Iraq. In local news, family and friends in Mona are mourning the loss of nearly an entire family who died in a flash flood event in southern Utah. Katrina Long co-founded Summit Medical Spa, and her husband Spencer was a fire captain in Provo. Friends say they admired the Longs' ability to blend their families together. Family friend Megan Dexter says Spencer loved Katrina's oldest children, who came from a separate marriage, and they enjoyed going on adventures together.
4: They loved to be out in the mountains, out in the canyons, so knowing that all of this happened in a canyon just kind of breaks my heart a little bit.
2: Wayne County Search and Rescue says the family had been on a hiking and rappelling trip at Sunglow Camp Friday night when the flood hit, killing the couple and their three sons. Katrina's oldest, Lydia, had been working as a nurse in Kentucky and is the only surviving family member. Taking a look at your money at this moment, the Dow Jones is down 124 points. That's a quarter of a percent. The S&P 500 is up 21 points. That's under 0.3%. And the NASDAQ is up 157 points. That is half a percent. Coming up, back in the hundreds today, KSL weather is next. KSL News Time, 11:02.
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5: 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Here's McKenna Rodriguez.
6: The crash in Farley's Canyon on the ramp moving from westbound I-80 to I-215 has cleared, which means delays are clearing up there too. And there's a new crash on southbound I-15 just after 4500 South. The vehicles are pulled over on the right shoulder and currently not causing any delays. 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If it's cracked, they're already walking away. 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Seal coating, crack sealing, striping, patching across the Wasatch Front at GoPaveUtah.com. McKenna Rodriguez in the KSL Traffic Center.
5: Today the high will be as high as 101 degrees before it dives to 92 by Wednesday with a chance of thunderstorms. It'll be mid to high 90s for the rest of the week. Right now, though, it's 93 degrees and partly cloudy. I'm Cameron Elliott from the KSL Common Spirit Health Studios. 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
8: And they're off.
9: The annual sound of cowbells.
8: Cattle drive in Salt Lake City just wrapped up a short time ago. It's the official kickoff for the Days of 47 Festival, which of course honors Pioneer Day.
9: Yeah, and it's a huge day in Utah. But the question I think a lot of us are wondering is whether or not we will be allowed to light off fireworks for the 24th, like we could not for the 4th.
8: That's right. So just a short time ago, we broke the news here on KSL that the governor will sign a kind of hybrid fireworks policy later today. In his remarks at the cattle drive, the governor said there will be differing kinds of restrictions depending on the area. That would be a change from the Independence Day fireworks ban.
9: I have to say, he looks a little different with the cowboy hat. The governor, but he still looks sharp.
8: He knows how to ride a horse. He does.
10: We'll be announcing later today that there will be a hybrid kind of moving into place. What's happened is I said in our last press conference on fireworks that we should pray for the monsoons to come because we desperately need them. The monsoons have mostly come in many parts of the state, but not everywhere. So the Wasatch Front has not had much moisture at all. We're still as bad or maybe worse than we were on July 4th in some cities. Much better off in others. We have some cities that have received more water than they receive in 2 or 3 months. And so it's safe to have fireworks in those places. So what we will do is that kind of blanket ban will go away. We'll let the mayors and cities determine whether to have bans and where in their cities. And that will be reduced later or that will be released later today. What I would say though is it's still dangerous. Fireworks are always dangerous. I would still encourage people, even if you can, doesn't mean you should, be extra cautious. Let's be very thoughtful about it. Be prepared for any scenario if you are going to light fireworks, even if you are in a place that has had an inch and a half of rain over the last week. Still be very prepared, and let's make sure everyone gets home safe on the 24th.
9: Hey, so we want to know what you think. Should the governor ban fireworks again? Text us at 57500. We had no shortage of opinions on this over the 4th of July, wondering how people thought that went and what we should do for the 24th.
8: It'll be interesting, right? And I did appreciate that most people kind of stuck to the ban over the 4th of July weekend. We did have a couple of fires that started for people lighting them off in areas they shouldn't have been. But overall, I mean, I thought the state did pretty well. Speaking of fires, we're still leading the nation in the largest fire. That's the Babylon fire. It's over 107,000 acres now.
9: Yeah, I was going to ask you what the local fire watch was. You said they actually had a fire or two started since we started the show.
8: Since we started the show, they went from 564 fires to 566. This is wildfire season in Utah, burning 378,363 acres. And 343 that they know of are human caused.
9: Yeah. So I don't know. We had record high temperatures. The monsoonal moisture has been good for fireworks, bad for a lot of other things because it caused these terrible floods and flooding. And so I don't know. You have to take the good with the bad, but I don't know. I hope we don't have, I shouldn't say, whatever they do with fireworks is what the cities, I hope cities make.
8: Well, up in your neck of the woods, I don't think you guys do them because you're so close to mountains. Forests, right?
9: Even the east side of the of Ogden itself, they ban them east of Harrison Boulevard.
8: So I also saw an article today about the nation reaching the highest level of wildfire activity. So the nation's at preparedness level 5. Which means that it's the highest level of wildfire activity and national resource commitment. So Utah Fire Info, which is where I look for the local stuff, said nationally, so far this year across the country, 40,357 wildfires have burned over 3.8 million acres.
9: You know, and last week we were talking about the wildfires in Canada and how they're sort of encroaching on some of our northern cities here in America, and it's become a little bit more of a problem. And so now there's a little bit of a blame game going on. Yeah. Even the president's weighed in on, hey, Canada, put out your fires.
8: Well, yeah, he says he's going to raise tariffs on them again because of the fires in Canada. But I'll also point out that there are some really just apocalyptic wildfires in Europe as well. So look, we do have some texters. Yes, they should be banned. It's too hot and dry and it's a pollution thing.
9: Yep.
8: And then another texter says, I wish they would ban aerials again, but I don't think the firework companies are going to want that. I agree there.
9: Well, I mean, people wait all year for that. These companies, it's a huge part of their income.
8: And then one in all caps, ban them, exclamation mark, exclamation mark, exclamation mark. And then they say they're so fun, but they'll still be here later. No need to do them now. And a fourth texter says governor should ban fireworks on the 24th.
9: It was kind of unanimous.
8: Yeah, so far.
9: So far, people are concerned about it.
8: So far.
9: You know, the fire season, the fire problem is exacerbating this, and that's why people are just like, hey, wait a minute.
8: Well,
9: the heat, the fire,
8: yeah.
9: And then, you know, people get hurt.
8: So you also have to consider, what did the pioneers do when they got here in 47? They did not light the state on fire. They started digging and planting, right? I mean, it was... They started celebrating the days of 47. I think it took 2 years, maybe. Started in 49. I could be wrong on my dates, but very close after they came into the valley. And that's one of the things that I think with the basically the history of the state of Utah, right? So when I've had kids ask me, you know, when did the pioneers get here? I'm like, well, what are we celebrating? Days of 47. Yeah. It wasn't 1947.
9: Right.
8: Right. It was 1847 on the 24th of July when Brigham Young saw the valley and said, this is the right place. Drive on. And I just have to say, again, it must have been so uninviting. Hot, dry, and basically no vegetation to speak of, right? Because you just had some of the, you would have a little bit of green along some freshwater tributaries. Otherwise, you know, I think what happened here was pretty remarkable. And of course, we were not the first people here. We had native people living here for hundreds, if not thousands of years before white people came on
9: Yeah, and we talked about the cattle drive. Of course, the Days of 47 Rodeo starts tomorrow. I think it has a run of about 4 or 5 days, runs through the 25th at the Days of 47 Arena. That's one of the biggest rodeos in the country. I think that our parade, the Days of 47 Parade, is one of the largest parades in the country, certainly the largest parade this weekend in the country. But so much going on in Utah. It's going to be a fun weekend.
8: Look, we have a couple more texters, and one says, do fireworks in the winter to celebrate Thanksgiving and the holidays. And another one, same idea, exchange the 4th and 24th of July for the 4th and 24th of December, right? That would kind of be fun.
9: Yeah.
8: And one says, keep them at stadiums only, but make it free. All right?
9: There you go.
8: There we go. So, look, that's our listeners weighing in. And we're not going to be doing fireworks this weekend, but we are going to have fun.
9: But if you do, just be careful. Just
8: be careful
9: of anything you do.
8: Don't light the state on fire and don't blow your fingers off.
9: Yep.
8: Okay. Well, it's time for another edition of Ask the Attorney. After the break, I wanted to ask Greg about this case out of Utah County that could be maybe the first of its kind in the United States. So a BYU student's boyfriend has been sentenced for manslaughter after his abuse led to the girlfriend's suicide. Much more on that story next.
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2: You know, Holly, this is really a first-of-its-kind case in the United States. A BYU student's boyfriend has now been sentenced to prison for manslaughter after his abuse preceded his girlfriend's suicide.
17: So, Greg, this article in the Salt Lake Tribune caught my eye this weekend, and I had to ask you about it. So let's do another edition of Ask the Attorney today. So here's my question, Mr. Attorney.
2: Sure.
17: Tell us about this, because it wasn't in question that she killed herself. The question was what happened leading up to that. And it just really, again, caught my eye. What makes this so rare?
2: So it maybe it's not going to be rare in the future, but it's certainly a first of its kind. The state did a very good job, and this is a Utah County case. The case was against Caleb Aiden Reese, R-E-E-S, and he's pled guilty, so it's not one of those, he's presumed innocent. He's pled guilty. He was charged with manslaughter and a number of other counts that I'll talk about in just a minute after a series of texts, phone calls, and recorded statements between he and his girlfriend were they, if you read these or heard these, Holly, they were so, he was so aggressive and so angry at her and so just pushing her and pushing her, and even saying there's a gun on the table, mm-hmm. there, just use it, just yeah. use, and he's saying these things, and she did, and she killed herself. Now he's not even in the room. It's all based on his conversations and his prodding her, and they actually go through a history of abuse. It wasn't just a one-off. This wasn't just some, he gets angry at her. She was a beautiful young woman. I think she was 19 at the time. He was 25. He had a very possessive relationship with her. It happened in 2021. It was a long time ago. It took a while for it to come to fruition here. But he has now pled guilty to manslaughter. Now, it was a reduction. The state charged him with 10 felonies to start with. He ended up pleading guilty to 4. And another thing is that they were sort of lower felonies. The manslaughter, and he had one drug case also, possession of a controlled substance with the intent to distribute. Those were second-degree felonies reduced to third-degree felonies. He pled guilty to 4 third-degree felonies, 0 to 5 years in prison, and the judge sentenced him to 4 consecutive terms of 0 to 5 years in prison.
17: So he could be there for 20 years.
2: He could be there for 20 years. He could be there for 20 months, too. I mean, it's an indeterminate term.
17: Okay. So one of the things that this article points out is that there was audio of the last 12 minutes of this young woman's life, that it was recorded, and that even the judge said, this is horrific, right? The sounds, it just awful. And her parents were in the courtroom there for the sentencing. And I guess another question I have is, why is this maybe the first in the nation? Because this makes sense to me.
2: I was thinking just the opposite. And I know that what he did is monstrous. But is that really a homicide?
17: And manslaughter.
2: Right, right.
17: A death caused at the hand of another person.
2: Right. But did he recklessly cause her death by these statements and this prodding and this abuse? I mean, we don't know what a jury would have done. You know, it's the first of its kind because he pled guilty. I mean, I thought, man, if I had been his attorney, I don't know if I would have let that occur. Although I will say this, he was facing 10 felonies, mm-hmm. and there were several drug charges and gun charges, because when the police came to respond to the scene, they found numerous guns. It looks like probably 7 or 8.
17: Oh, wow.
2: They found a lot of drugs, including meth, mushrooms, marijuana. There was a fourth drug found, but there was quite a bit there. And he had some serious counts that would have been problematic for him anyway. But he pled guilty to the manslaughter. Although manslaughter, as you know, carries 1 to 15 years in prison, he pled guilty to a lesser manslaughter, which carries 0 to 5. It's still significant, a lot of time. And then he pled to 2 gun charges, possession of a firearm by a restricted person, and his restriction was that he had drugs near the guns, and then a drug charge based on the significant amount of THC and he had meth and other drugs there also.
17: So one of the other questions that I have, though, is I have seen other instances where people goaded others into killing themselves.
2: Mm-hmm.
17: How is this different somehow?
2: Well, I mean, so it's not different, and maybe it's the way of the future. I mean, this may be the way prosecutions are going to go. They actually found it's the first of its kind in the nation. There was one in Australia or something where someone had been charged like this. I would say this was a brave move, an aggressive move on the part of the Utah County Attorney's Office that may be the future of what we do with prosecution in terms of these really bad domestic violence situations, mm-hmm. Mm-hmm. where it gets so bad, mm-hmm. that the one party actually encourages, almost aids and abets the other person to kill themselves. And suicide's a crime. I mean, you can't, it's, and encouraging suicide may be a crime also, maybe a manslaughter.
17: Well, and that's like, I have seen like cyberbullying. So it wasn't domestic violence, but I know that I've seen different cases in the nation where mm-hmm. people were cyberbullying people to the point of them taking their own life. So I guess...
2: And I would think that those kind of things are going to be looked at more closely now and because of this.
17: Yeah.
2: But what you've got to have is the connection between the bullying and the actual taking of the life. Mm-hmm. That is to say, were there other things going on in her life? Did she have other issues? Or was the bullying... Mm-hmm. In this case, the domestic violence, verbal and written domestic violence, was that what put her over the edge? And the state decided yes, and he pled guilty to that. So
17: yeah,
2: I think it's really an innovative prosecution. Yeah. I'm not against it. I think it's great if we can start doing things like this. But I think the proof of this would have been very difficult.
17: So here's one of the things that's disturbing to me in this article. It said that she had called in and reported domestic violence before. He'd threatened to kill her. He'd assaulted her. He'd held a gun to her face, the police report said, as well as forcing her into intimate relations. And when they did the domestic violence risk assessment, she was high risk. And then the officer said, well, normally I'd put you in touch with a victim advocate, but one wasn't available. So contact one if you need one.
2: And that was unfortunate.
17: Yeah.
2: Because she needed some resources. She was just a kid. I don't know how she met this fellow or what the situation was there. I mean, he's not significantly older than her, but 25 and 19. And the relationship seems to have been very possessive, very abusive right from the start. It had a long history of it, and she just didn't get out of it and couldn't get out of it. I don't blame her at all, but the resources should have been made available to her, and she should have been able to take advantage of those to get out of that situation. I do think this is innovative. I think it was a great move on the county attorney's part. I personally don't know that a jury would have convicted him of manslaughter, although the cajoling and the 12-minute tape, I guess her parents listened to it, and it was just awful.
17: Yeah,
2: because you knew how it ended.
17: Yeah.
2: Everybody knew when it stopped at the end, what will happen next.
17: Yeah. Thanks for answering my questions, Mr. Attorney. The parents also sued the Orem Police Department in 2023, alleging that officers failed to intervene when they knew that their daughter was at risk. But the lawsuit was dismissed with the judge ruling that the officers had governmental immunity to the claims. So they went forward and hired a private investigator who found some of these recordings, including that 12-minute one of the end of her life.
2: Yeah.
17: So I think good for the parents, too, for saying, I'm not letting go of this. It doesn't bring their daughter back, but good for the parents.
2: And I think that the family of Gabby Petito brought a lawsuit against the Moab police for similar conduct. I don't know what ended up happening with that lawsuit. Yep. And it maybe not necessarily relevant, but it's not uncommon that people do say, okay, police, you had an opportunity to do something here and you didn't. Well, let's shift to something a little bit lighter. When we come back after the break, Utah's capital city, right here in Salt Lake, is looking to rebrand itself to the tourism market. We'll tell you what they're going for, and we want you to tell us what they should do. What nickname should they use to promote Salt Lake City? Text us at 57500.
14: It's 11:29 at KSL News Radio. I'm Cameron Elliott. KSL's top local story this hour. Fireworks won't be banned for the weekend of the 24th, but Governor Spencer Cox will be laying out some hybrid restrictions.
18: What we will do is that kind of blanket ban will go away. We'll let the mayors and cities determine whether to have bans and where in their cities.
14: Cox says the Wasatch Front is still very dry and hasn't seen a lot of rain, while other places have had more water than they usually get in 2 months. So it would be safer to use fireworks in some areas than others. But no matter where you may be celebrating Pioneer Day, the governor says Utahns have to be extremely careful this year. In other local news, cleanup efforts are underway in Beaver this morning after rain falling on the Cottonwood fire burn scar caused catastrophic flooding from the mountainside to well past I-15. City leaders say several homes and properties have been flooded, and Beaver County Emergency Manager Les Whitney tells KSL people still need to be ready to evacuate with more rain in the forecast over the next several days.
19: We want the residents to know that we will do whatever we have to make it good for them, make it safe for them, and also just trust us. If we say leave, it's time to leave.
14: The city says they're also working to get people clean tap water after the flooding compromised the city's culinary water supply. Taking a look at your money at this moment, the Dow Jones is down 221 points. That's 0.4%. The S&P 500 is up 9 points. That's just over a fraction of 1%. And oil is up 2 cents. That is 0.02%. Coming up, no relief on the heat. KSL weather is next. KSL News Time, 11:41.
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14: 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Here's McKenna Rodriguez.
35: A semi is sitting on the shoulder on northbound I-15 in between the main flow and the end of the on-ramp from 106 South. It did cause some delays, but now that it's out of traffic, there's no more slowdowns. And we have a disabled vehicle on southbound I-15 at Main Street in Lehigh. It's out of traffic and on the right shoulder, not causing any congestion. McKenna Rodriguez in the KSL Traffic Center.
14: Got a small chance of rain throughout this week with temperatures sitting in the mid to high 90s with a chance of thunderstorms tomorrow and Wednesday. Right now, though, it's 93 degrees and sunny downtown. I'm Cameron Elliott from the KSL Common Spirit Health Studios. 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
17: All right. Is it time for Utah's capital city to get a new nickname or some new branding to better promote the area? Visit Salt Lake thinks so. So they're launching a new campaign labeling Salt Lake City as America's Mountain City.
0: Oh, you could do better than that. I mean, you know, you look at Denver, the Mile High City. What is it? Chicago is the Windy City. New York, the city that doesn't sleep. Vegas is the city of
17: Sin
0: lights.
17: City. Come on. Sin City. Okay. Oh, maybe
0: there,
17: it is the
0: city of lights. There are a lot of cute nicknames. I don't know. But America's Mountain City.
17: All right. I guess it's okay. Do all y'all think that's a good nickname? What other nicknames do you think the city should have instead? So you can text us 57500 or head to our KSL News Radio Facebook page and chime in there. And I will tell you, there are a couple. But I'm
0: going to
17: ask...
0: You can't read them all, can you?
17: No, I can't. I can't read them all, actually. But I'm going to ask you, what nickname do you think we need to give Salt Lake City?
0: Well, I'll tell you the nickname my friends and I call Salt Lake City.
17: Yeah, what's that?
0: Small Lake City. Because it's and not that I would use that, but it's a, you know, it's a small town. We all keep running into each other.
17: Well,
0: So it's like, hey, you know, things come back around. You always, we call it Small Lake City, but I wouldn't use that.
17: I was thinking of Dirty Soda City or Fancy Cookie City. I don't know. Or
0: America's Mountain
17: or Green
0: City.
17: Jello. Okay, look, we do have a texter that says the Donut Hole, which I'm not sure I get that one.
0: Maybe the valley or something.
17: For redistricting, of course. Our producer Andy Kapp had to tell me, of course, the donut hole. Okay, got it. We have a texter that says Salt Lake City just needs to lighten up on the alcohol laws and create some sort of nightlife. They don't need a nickname, and then a lot more people would come here.
0: Well, it's certainly never going to be called Booze Town or alcohol.
17: No.
0: You know what I mean? We're never going to get there.
17: No. Look, we've got a few on the Facebook post. Some that I can read. One says Inversion City. Another one, Bert says Crossroads of the West, which we actually use. And now we're calling it, the whole state, Crossroads of the World. Liberal Lake. So is Salt Lake City liberal, Mr. Democrat?
0: Well, it's the liberal. That's the same as the donut hole, I guess.
17: Liberal-ish. So we've got another one referencing the inversion, but Alex says call it Smog Lake City.
0: No.
17: One person, Robbie, says call it the SLC. I mean, it sounds like you could do some kind of rap and beat to that. I don't know. I can't do that.
0: Yeah, well, Atlanta is, they call it the ATL. So I can understand that.
17: Yeah.
0: You know, maybe that.
17: Yeah.
0: I'm trying to think of other cities. There are a lot of cities have nicknames.
17: Yeah. Yeah. One says, how about Slick City, like SLC, Slick, right?
0: Yeah.
17: And one says Mountainland America. Okay. Fair.
0: Yeah.
17: Okay. What else?
0: America's Mountain City. I don't know. Do you think of Salt Lake as a mountain city? I mean, it's surrounded by mountains.
17: I guess because I've lived here for so long, I do take them for granted, but definitely, yeah. I mean, there's definitely appeal.
0: I mean, if you're promoting our ski and our tourism and the mountains and the beautiful things that surround this Salt Lake Valley, the mountain city makes sense. I mean, if that's what they're using, that's
17: well, I think they want to get specific, right, for the city and not just the entire state. So... we have Andy joining us right now because he's got a hot take. What's your hot take, Andy?
1: Greg, I wrote you a line, and you didn't take it.
2: You didn't read the line I wrote for you, so I have to come in here and explain. One of the things that I find so interesting as a transplant to Utah is when people around the world think of Denver, they think of mountains.
17: Mm.
2: And anyone who's ever been to Denver sees that they are so far away from the mountains. And so, yeah, Salt Lake City is not like on a mountaintop, high on the mountaintop, but it's right here. And so I actually like the Mountain America or America's Mountain America City, America's Mountain City.
0: But I did say it's the Mile High City.
2: Oh, but remember, I said take that.
0: Oh, so take that, Denver. Oh,
2: because sure, it's the Mile High City, but it's so
0: it's because it's a plateau. The mountains are below it. Yeah,
17: you're so funny.
2: So anyway, Salt Lake City, I think it's fitting because it is mountains.
17: Is that your hot take? Would you keep that?
2: Personally, though, I still do love Crossroads of the West.
17: Okay.
2: And I mean Crossroads of the World, sure, but I don't know that anybody outside of Utah would really understand that anymore.
17: Well, we have the Golden Spike, right? That's where you get the Crossroads.
2: Yeah, and so people who are from here or lived here a long time are like, oh yeah, no, that makes sense. But everyone else, they'd be like, what?
17: Yeah.
2: Anyway, so two takes.
17: We have a texter that says, because we're famous for the Great Salt Lake, maybe we could call it Salt Lake City.
0: There you go. The Great Salt Lake City. Yeah, there you go.
17: Okay, Salty City, the Snowy Desert City. How about Dry Lake City, dry for alcohol and dry for the lake?
0: Yeah.
17: One says call it the valley, and Lori says call it this is the place.
0: Yeah, that wouldn't be bad.
17: That would be, I don't know, it's kind of, I don't know how catchy that is.
0: Yeah, I don't know either. Because you have to have the sort of
17: well,
0: the city
17: you could do a whole
0: somewhere.
17: You could do a whole campaign. Of course, we've done that, a whole campaign off of This is the Place.
0: But what's curious to me is it looks like it's already been named. They're launching the campaign.
17: Yeah.
0: So what's,
17: we're just this, asking like for input. They're not listening
0: Bureau,
17: to us.
0: America's Mountain City. I don't know that that's going to catch. I don't see it. It is. I think we can do better. But so, if that's the one we have, it's. I give it a solid B plus.
17: One of the things that they're saying with America's Mountain City, this is Visit Salt Lake, right? So their job is to promote the city, but part of this campaign that they want to highlight is that there is a booming culinary scene in Salt Lake City. So I think that's interesting. You've had a lot of experience.
0: Yes.
17: Sampling, I guess, the culinary offerings.
0: Yeah.
17: So there's Cosmica was named by the New York Times as one of the 50 best restaurants in the United States last year. And a growing number of chefs and restaurants have been nominated for James Beard's Awards in Salt Lake City.
0: Okay, but I was thinking you were coming to a name, like the culinary.
17: Well, scene, I don't know. But it's just that's part of the branding campaign. So it's not only do you have the mountains, but you have a growing culinary scene, which you could certainly do something like that, right? Tourism in Salt Lake City generated $4.2 billion in visitor spending, supporting 30,000 jobs in 2024. So definitely there's stuff there. So they also reference the Crossroads of the West. It dates back to the railroad era in the 1800s. So they tried to do
0: that is the sort of the Brigham, you know, the Box Elder County area.
17: Yeah, yeah.
0: Crossroads of the West reminds me of the gun show every year too, which is a great show, but you don't think of that as the name of the city.
17: So they tried a previous brand push in 2021. I don't even remember this. The motto was quote, West of Conventional, which highlighted both the past and the mountain theme. So West of Conventional focused on Salt Lake City being a city of juxtapositions.
0: But that's not really a West of Conventional. Like you, that's sort of a, I don't know, not really. I'm thinking about, you know, when people are like, hey, let's go to the Mile High City. Let's go to Beantown. Let's go, you know what I mean?
17: Yeah.
0: You're not going to, let's go to
17: West of Conventional.
0: West of Conventional. America's Mountain City, you would think, okay, that's Salt Lake.
17: Yeah. We have a few more. We have one said the grid city, since we're designed on a grid.
0: Yeah.
17: We have a texter who says the friendly city. One, Charlene says tops of the mountains or mountaintop. And Ben says our logo should be Salt Lake City, all salt, no pepper. I don't even know if I get that, except for unless you're referencing the racial makeup of our state.
0: Salty. It's a salty city. Yeah.
17: Or it's salty. Yeah. Okay. That's fair. Okay. That's probably what he means. So anyway, they did not ask us for our opinion.
0: No.
17: And they've already launched the campaign, but.
0: And my guess is it'll probably catch America's Mountain City.
17: I don't know.
0: We're going to see that in the books in the future when people are saying, hey, America's Mountain City is hosting the Olympics.
17: Yeah. Yeah. We are hosting the Olympics. So that feels like it's coming right up, actually.
0: Yeah.
17: Okay. Well, that was a lot of fun. And when we come back for our final segment on Inside Sources, this is a fun, speaking of culinary, one Utahn is taking her top ranked mac and cheese to the national stage. But that stage just so happens to be in her backyard down in Southern Utah. More on Hey Grill Hey and the Pitmasters competition coming up next.
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15: Stolen Voices of Dole Valley, a gripping new 9-part investigative podcast about a serial killer you've probably never heard of, Warren Forrest, a sadistic predator who prowled the Pacific Northwest in the early 70s. He hid behind the deeds of Ted Bundy, and he's only been convicted of 2 murders, but is suspected of many more. Since the release of Stolen Voices of Dole Valley, a witness identified in the podcast could lead investigators to the remains of Jamie Grissom.
18: He ran into the woods. He said he stumbled. 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
15: 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This cold case is now red hot. 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
0: So if you think you make a pretty good macaroni and cheese, one Utah woman thinks she does, and now she's actually competing in a national TV competition. What about you, Holly?
17: I don't know. I mean, I've made a homemade mac and cheese that's pretty good, but I would never enter it into a competition.
0: Yeah.
17: So this is just a fun story. And I think mac and cheese, I would call that kind of, you know, a Utah food, at least a comfort food, at least at our house. So Susie Bullock, there's a new Food Network competition. She lives down in Southern Utah, and Pitmasters is typically, I think of it as like barbecue and, you know, smokers and stuff. But they went to Southern Utah for their show for a week-long live fire cooking battle. And during the premiere episode, her team was one of the few to have grill temperature issues. So they had a 10-hour challenge in a remote area of elevation over 5,000 feet, if you can believe it.
0: Well, do you think that I kind of like mac and cheese maybe as the new nickname for Salt Lake City?
17: Right. Yeah, that could work. But
0: you don't think so?
17: I don't really think that'll catch on. But anyway, they did a candied pork belly. They did this mac and cheese, which is one of her specialties. And so she says, I don't do a ton of high-end chef-y foods. It's stuff that is what I grew up eating, what I love to serve my family, but because it's a smoker, right? She did a smoked mac and cheese recipe, highly ranked online, and she says if you Google smoked mac and cheese, my recipe is at the top of the internet. So she made smoked poblano shells and white cheddar mac and cheese.
0: Actually, that sounds really pretty good.
17: Yeah, it really does. Mine is just like generic.
0: So we don't have mac and cheese because we haven't found a good gluten-free
17: noodle.
0: Mac.
17: Oh, sometimes right. They're so yeah. mushy, right. They're yeah. just really not very so, fun.
0: Yeah, we're not going to win any competitions.
17: That's okay. That's okay. I have another fun story, too, and this one is about Josh Kerr. So he is they call him British, and Scotland is claiming him as their own. He ran in a race over the weekend and broke the longstanding men's mile record at a Diamond League meeting in London. So remember when we broke the 4-minute mile, yeah. that record held for a long time and right. then got slightly faster.
0: Right.
17: And then this record that he just broke had been in place for 27 years. He ran a 3:42.66 mile.
0: Okay. Before we get to that, the previous record had been in place for
17: 27 years.
0: Oh, man. I would have thought we would have done better than that.
17: So, 4-minute mile was broken a little bit ago. I think it was in the 1950s, actually.
0: Yeah, it was a while ago.
17: So, yeah, but the previous one had held for 27 years, and he broke it. And not only did he break it, he crushed it by almost a half a second, which with this quick of a time, he was running a 16.2 miles per hour, right?
0: Yeah, because you think of a quarter mile, the 400, as taking about a minute for really good athletes. Mm-hmm. That's the 4-minute
17: really
0: mile.
17: Good, yeah.
0: Right. And
17: yeah.
0: he's doing it in like 50
17: less
0: seconds.
17: Than that.
0: Yeah. I mean,
17: yeah.
0: just like flying.
17: So I thought that was a really fun story. So we also need to maybe do a shout out to Spain for winning the World Cup.
0: Yeah.
17: They defeated Argentina, and if I understand correctly, they had to even go into overtime if they have overtime in soccer. But yeah. I know they won 1-0.
0: Right, yep. yeah.
17: 1-0. Okay, so on this day, I have a fun fact about today. And this one, actually, I think it just ties in so touchingly to our really sad news story about the 5 family members who passed away this weekend. Today is Global Hug Your Kid Day. And I think that sometimes we downplay the importance of physical touch, especially between parents and kids. And as kids get older, sometimes they kind of push it off. But I think it's a good time to remember that we need physical touch and connection and to, you know, hug your kids.
0: I wish I had a kid in town to hug.
17: I know. All right. I do have some fun facts. So it was on this day in 356 AD that Alexander the Great was born in Macedonia. Alexander the Great. It was also on this day in 1848 that Elizabeth Cady Stanton read the Declaration of Sentiments at the Seneca Falls Convention. So it started one day earlier, but let me read you the opening line and see if it sounds familiar. Yeah, when in the course of human events, it becomes necessary for one portion of the family of man to assume among the people of the earth a position different from that which they have hitherto occupied, but one to which the laws of nature and of nature's God entitle them, a decent respect to the opinions of mankind requires that they should declare the causes that impel them to such a course. Sound familiar?
0: Yes.
17: We hold these truths to be self-evident, like that all men and women are created equal.
0: There we go. Okay.
17: That they are endowed by their creator with certain inalienable rights, life, liberty, the pursuit of happiness. Governments derive their just powers from the consent of the governed. And then she keeps adding in there stuff about women. Let facts be submitted to a candid world. This is directly about men. He has never permitted her to exercise her inalienable right to the elective franchise. He has compelled her to submit to laws in the formation of which she had no voice. She had a long list.
0: Good for her. The Declaration of Sentiments. I've never even heard of that. 1848.
17: Now you learned something new. It was on this day in 1944 that U.S. President FDR was nominated to an unprecedented fourth term at the Democratic Convention. And thank you, FDR. It's why we now have a constitutional amendment that says presidents will only serve two terms.
0: Right.
17: And then I'm just going to do one more so that you have time for your closing arguments. But it was on this day in 1969 that Neil Armstrong walked on the moon and said, that's one small step for man, one giant leap for mankind.
0: That was this day in 69.
17: Yep.
0: So, wow. And we haven't been, well, we've been back since a few times, but we haven't been back this century.
17: I understand that they had practiced what he was going to say, that they had scripted it all out, and he kind of said it wrong.
0: Yeah.
17: It was supposed to be one small step for a man, but he said one small step for man.
0: Right.
17: Anyway, closing arguments. What you got?
0: You have to mention that on this day in 1973, Bruce Lee died.
17: Yeah.
0: And then I'll get to my closing.
17: Okay. Bruce Lee died at age 32. And I do have a fun fact about him.
0: Yeah.
17: It's wild.
0: You got to share it.
17: He could do 1,500 push-ups in a single continuous session. Unbelievable. He could do 400 push-ups using one hand, 200 on two fingers, and he could do 100 push-ups on a single thumb. He died of brain swelling.
0: At age 32. Incredible person he was.
17: Anyway,
0: yeah, I want to go back to this case that we talked about in Utah County, this manslaughter case, and just say this. If we are going to, as a criminal justice system, start looking at bullying and making that the consequences of that be punished criminally, we're going in a good direction. I mean, I do think that there are consequences to things like that. And when people encourage through the internet or through bullying or through whatever else, a person to harm themselves, to harm others, or to do that type of thing, maybe they should be held accountable. And maybe we talk about, you know, ultimately the person, the actor who committed the crime or committed the suicide or did whatever, she did that to herself. But under the pressure that she had undergone, maybe it makes sense to take a look at that. And I'm glad that he pled guilty and I'm glad he was sent to prison.

0: over the Pioneer Day weekend, and some Utah cities are already responding. Reaction to the governor's plan is coming up next on Utah's Noon News.
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3: Good afternoon. KSL News Time is 12 o'clock noon. Utah's noon news starts now. I'm Maria Chaleos, KSL's top story. Governor Spencer Cox is banning fireworks the same way he did for the 4th of July, but he's introducing what he calls hybrid restrictions. KSL News Radio's Heather Peterson is live to explain. Heather?
4: Maria, the governor explained that it really depends on where you live.
5: The Wasatch Front has not had much moisture at all. We're still as bad or maybe worse than we were on July 4th in some cities. Much better off in others. We have some cities that have received more water than they receive in 2 or 3 months. And so it's safe to have fireworks in those places.
4: That's why he's not throwing out a blanket fireworks ban. Instead, he's going to leave it up to mayors and city leaders to decide what's right for them in their areas while still maintaining the authority to impose more restrictions in areas where wildfires are still a major concern. And while Governor Cox talked today about the importance of coming together and celebrating our heritage here in Utah, he said now is the time to be extremely cautious and make preparations to ensure you're celebrating safely. Reporting live, Heather Peterson, KSL News Radio.
3: Some cities are already calling the shots, saying that they are ready for fireworks. Fire officials in St. George and Clinton say that they are good to go. Fireworks are already on sale, and state law says the first day to legally light them is Wednesday. Several brush fires were caused by the fireworks this year, including one in Slate Canyon, damaging about 7 acres of land. And the Lake in Costa Vida also burned down over the 4th of July weekend. That fire also believed to have been caused by a rogue firework. Utah Fire Watch crews have not given up making lots of progress on Utah wildfires. The Stookey Fire is now 40% contained, sitting at a total of 10,337 acres. The Buck Basin Fire is almost fully contained at 96%, sitting at 145 acres. And the Cottonwood Fire is still a work in progress, but crews are very close to being done. Containment is at 90%, the fire almost reaching 100,000 acres. Breaking news. Officials say a man fell to his death while searching for a missing woman out of Carbon County. The sheriff's office says 48-year-old Joshua Duvayak was out by himself this weekend looking for 69-year-old Diet Spencer, last seen in January. The office says the search for Spencer is over remote and rugged terrain. The weather in the region can be unpredictable. They say Dvoyak was not part of an official organization or search operation and asked the public to not search the area on their own. It was a deadly weekend for Utah. Authorities have recovered the body of a missing swimmer in the waters of Tibble Fork Reservoir. Utah County Sheriff's Office says they found the man's body after multiple hours of searching for him last night. They say he was in his 20s and was with a group of people at the reservoir. Authorities are not releasing his name yet, as they are still working to contact his family. A hiker died over the weekend after being struck by lightning. KSL News Radio's Alexandria Bonilla reports.
6: The Salt Lake County Sheriff's Search and Rescue Team, along with the Department of Public Safety, attempted to track down the hiker just after noon on Saturday. The hiker and their hiking partner was found near the summit of the East Peak of American Fork Twin Peaks. That's in Little Cottonwood Canyon. A storm made rescue efforts a little difficult, but crews were able to access and recover the hiker. Tragically, they did pass. Snowbird Ski Patrol helped the hiker's partner get down the mountain and to safety. Alexandria Bonilla, KSL News Radio.
3: KSL's top national stories. The Pentagon has identified 2 U.S. service members killed in the Middle East. The Defense Department says Private Isabella Gonzalez and First Lieutenant Tyler James Feehan died in an Iranian strike in Jordan. Another service member also died during a controlled detonation of an Iranian drone in Iraq. Here's ABC News White House correspondent Karen Travers with more.
7: CENTCOM had said over the weekend that the strikes at Iran are aimed at degrading their ability to go after commercial ships in the Strait of Hormuz. Of course, that's been the big focus over these last 2 weeks, trying to limit Iran's ability to strike at those ships. But every time the United States has launched one of those strikes, Iran has hit back at U.S. assets in the region, as we saw over the weekend with the deaths of these service members.
3: The latest vessel to be struck while trying to navigate the Strait of Hormuz was attacked

0: This morning, a UK maritime agency says.
1: This nearly five-month-long war, which began with the U.S. and Israel launching strikes on Iran, appears to have once again brought traffic through the critical Strait of Hormuz to a crawl. Market data shows only 8 vessels navigated the strait on Friday, although Energy Secretary Chris Wright is disputing that.
2: Almost all the public data I've seen is incorrect. There's flow through 2 routes through the Strait of Hormuz.
1: The renewed fighting spiking the cost of oil and gas. A gallon of gas, now $4.
0: That is ABC News Chief Global Affairs Anchor Martha Raddatz. First look traffic. Good afternoon, Cormick.
3: Afternoon, Maria. Roadways looking pretty okay. We got some issues, though, on southbound State Street. There's a crash causing some delays getting onto I-80 in South Salt Lake. And northbound I-15, a little slow at 106 South due to a disabled semi-truck. I'm Cormick Bone in the KSL Traffic Center.
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0: Thank you for joining us for Utah's new news, recapping our top story. Fireworks will be somewhat restricted this Pioneer Day weekend in what the governor calls a hybrid ban. KSL News Time, 12:07. Adult community education classes are coming back to Salt Lake County this fall. KSL News Radio's McKenna Rodriguez has details.
6: Heather Santos and Teresa Anderson Myers loved their weekly watercolor class provided by the Salt Lake City School District, and they were devastated to learn their program was ending after 54 years. It inspired them to begin SLC Pursuit Co.
7: Really couldn't stand the idea of letting the program go, so we just kept running different kind of financial scenarios, looking at different enrollment numbers.
6: Santos says many teachers who are with the district program will continue teaching in the fall with SLC Pursuit. This fall's lineup of classes includes floral design, photography, music and language classes, among many others. McKenna Rodriguez, KSL News Radio.
0: 2 new movie productions will be filmed in Utah after being approved for state film incentives. Utah Film Commission says both productions will begin filming this summer across the state, Salt Lake and across Utah, Salt Lake, and San Pete counties, and they should generate an estimated $250,000 in economic impact. One of the movies is called Brother Joseph Again, which is a documentary following two researchers as they investigate the lost likeness of Joseph Smith. The other movie is called Psycho Cabin, which is a comedy thriller that follows two strangers who discover a dead body in a remote cabin. A new blockbuster at the box office is boosting Hollywood's summer resurgence after years of post-pandemic challenges.
8: Crowds flocking to see The Odyssey, which beat expectations. The movie, which cost $250 million to produce, took in $264 million worldwide in its debut weekend. Part of the excitement? The big screen format. Some theaters adding 3 a.m. and even 6 a.m. screenings. Many selling out for the next month, other than seats in the front row.
0: That is ABC's Allison Kosick. Traffic and weather together. It's brought to you by UCCU. You deserve to love where you bank. What's going on, Cormac?
3: Maria, we got delays on northbound I-15. This is at 106 South. It's due to a disabled semi-truck that's at the end of the on-ramp to northbound I-15 from 106 South. They're blocking that right lane, so it's a little hard getting onto the freeway. They're not blocking anything main flow I-15, just drivers are slowing down and moving over for the cleanup there. And then the crash that we had on southbound State Street in South Salt Lake before you got to I-80, they were closing some right lanes and they just opened them, so it's just slow southbound State Street at 21st South. I'm Cormac Bone in the KSL Traffic Center.
9: Calling for a high of 101 today, partly cloudy skies, and of course, a pop-up monsoon storm possible in the mountains. Tomorrow, mountain storms likely, maybe drifting into the valley, 97 the high. Scattered thunderstorms in the forecast Wednesday, 92. From the KSL Weather Center, I'm Matt Johnson.
0: A lot of sunshine in downtown Salt Lake City, already 95 degrees. And coming up on Utah's New News, we'll hear how the governor is responding to the disastrous floods in Beaver County. That's coming up, streaming live at KSLNewsRadio.com and on the app for KSL News Radio. We are Utah's news, traffic, and weather station. Just told you it's already 95 degrees in downtown Salt Lake City, and it's amazing to me after losing 20 to 30 pounds. Man, how much easier things are when you take off those extra pounds. And heat is one of those places where I really notice it, how much difference it makes when you lost some weight. Another place that I notice it is my blood pressure. I notice it out in my yard when I've been working for hours, no back spasms. And the program that I have been following, Salt Lake City Fat Loss, is a great program because it's all natural. It works quickly, just using a combination of all natural foods. But probably most importantly, it teaches you how to keep the weight off, and it gives you the resources necessary to do that. This is a doctor-developed program. It's 60 days, no injections or medications. 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
0: KSL News Time, 1215. The three things you need to know this hour first.
6: Governor Cox is instituting what he's calling hybrid firework restrictions for the Pioneer Day holiday. That means city leaders will decide where it's safe to light off fireworks based on how dangerous wildfire conditions are. I'm KSL News Radio's Heather Peterson.
0: Second, a man has died after the Carbon County Sheriff's Office says he tried to find a missing woman. Third, traffic and weather together, Cormick.
3: Still a little slow, northbound I-15 at 106 South due to that disabled semi-truck. And now we have a disabled vehicle on southbound I-15 at 90th South, out of traffic, so no slowdowns. I'm Cormick Bone in the KSL Traffic Center.
9: Partly cloudy skies today with a chance for a mountain storm. I'm Matt Johnson.
0: 95 degrees at the KSL Common Spirit Health Studios. 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
18: From ABC News, I'm Michelle Franzen. Hostilities expanding between the U.S. and Iran, trading strikes throughout the weekend. An Iranian attack at a U.S. base in Jordan Friday, killing two service members. Their bodies will return to U.S. soil tomorrow.
19: President Trump will travel to Dover Air Force Base on Tuesday for the dignified transfer of remains of the U.S. service members killed over the weekend in the war with Iran. It's the third time since the start of the war that the president has attended this solemn ritual. Press Secretary Caroline Levitt says in a social media post that the president and the entire White House are praying for the families of the fallen service members. 17 American service members have been killed since the war in Iran began in late February. Karen Travers, ABC News, the White House.
18: In a social media post, President Trump saying that Israel's Prime Minister Benjamin Netanyahu will not be arrested while in the U.S. The president responding to New York City Mayor Zoran Mamdani's interview with the New York Times, saying his office is exploring a legal pathway, possibly for Netanyahu to be arrested on an international criminal court warrant for alleged war crimes. A new analysis finds a record number of Americans who owe student loans are unable to keep up with payments.
20: Defaults on student loans have surged across the U.S., reaching record levels as borrowers struggle to keep up with payments. The numbers have spiked since payments started coming due again following a lengthy pause intended to provide relief during the pandemic. Today, about 9.5 million people, one in every five federal student loan borrowers, are in default, meaning they're more than 9 months behind on their payments.
18: ABC's Sherry Preston. The merger between Paramount and Warner Brothers now temporarily on hold. A judge today issuing a two-week pause on the $110 billion deal. That after California's attorney general, along with 12 other states, filed a lawsuit challenging the merger, saying it would result in higher prices and fewer choices for consumers. On Wall Street this hour, stocks are mixed. 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
0: Time now for the KSL In-Depth. The flooding in Beaver has been devastating, and now cleanup efforts are underway. Utah Governor Spencer Cox spoke about the flooding this morning.
21: A couple of weeks ago, I was down on the fire, and we were having conversations with the with leadership down there. I was with the mayor, with the county commissioners. And I said, sadly, the fire's the easy part. Now, that's not true for the people who lost their cabins or their ski resort, their homes. I said, you're going to have a couple weeks of hell with this fire, and then you're going to have 5 to 6 years of hell with everything that comes after it. We knew the rains would come. They always do. And so we were expecting something like this. You just never know how big it's going to be. We had already pre-positioned heavy equipment to be ready for the cleanup. We had sandbagged in places where we could already, but this was bigger than anybody anticipated. Our hearts are broken for those who have lost their property, had their homes flooded. The positive side is that we didn't lose any life. We did have some people on roofs of houses. We deployed very quickly everything we have. Our Department of Emergency Management has been fully engaged. Public safety has been fully engaged. UDOT, of course, was engaged. We have some infrastructure loss. We know, but the best part is we didn't lose any people. We're grateful for that. And we can rebuild all of the infrastructure. We have water that has been compromised, water systems that have been compromised. We're working very closely to the Department of Environmental Quality, the Office of Water Quality is down on scene right now, trying to figure out how much it's, or what we need to do to get those operational again. We have a semi full of bottled water that's on scene right now. We think most of the town we can get on pretty quickly.
0: And that is Utah Governor Spencer Cox. He's been talking about that devastating flooding down in the Beaver area. Let's get you up to date now with traffic and weather together. 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And here's Cormac Bell.
3: Northbound I-15, just a little slow at 106 South as crews work on this disabled semi-truck at the end of the on-ramp from 106 South to North 15. They are blocking that right lane on the on-ramp, so do be careful as you get onto the freeway. It is a semi-truck, so that's just why drivers are a little weary around there. Otherwise, though, I-15 looking really good between Ogden and Provo. We do have some new delays, though. This is eastbound on I-215 South Belt just after Redwood Road. Pretty heavy there. We might have a new crash there as you get south through Taylorsville. 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Cormac Bone in the KSL Traffic Center.
9: KSL 7-day forecast, 101 today, hot and dry, partly cloudy skies, and a chance for storms in the mountains. Tomorrow, we've got 97, 30% chance for a thunderstorm. Scattered thunderstorms likely on Wednesday with a high of 92. Partly cloudy, 93 on your Thursday. Friday, we'll bump right back up to 97, mixture of sunshine and clouds. We'll keep it partly cloudy over the weekend with highs in the mid and upper 90s, partly cloudy Saturday and Sunday. From the KSL Weather Center, I'm Matt Johnson.
0: And it's sunny, 95 degrees in downtown Salt Lake City. The 7-day forecast is brought to you by Performance Automotive Bountiful. Quick check of the markets at this hour. The Dow is kind of slipping today. Complete update of your money news is coming up next.
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26: 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I hear you. And what you say really does matter to me.
25: I mean, let's be honest. No kid likes rules, but I get why we have them. I hear you, and I know it's because you care.
27: All the talks we've had over the years, including what you've told me about not using alcohol and other drugs, they stick with me. 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
25: Thank you for letting me know what you expect, so I can try to meet your expectations.
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20: A 105-year-old Navy veteran in the Rochester, New York area ticked an item off his bucket list over the weekend, skydiving out of a plane. Spurgeon Butch Carlson did a tandem jump Sunday afternoon for his birthday. Last year, for his 104th, he did his first horseback ride with his 99-year-old brother.
0: That is ABC's Sherry Preston. Watching Utah's money, student loan payments are hitting the U.S. hard. AP says more than 4.2 million Americans defaulted on student loans between April of last year and March of this year. Hundreds of thousands more are months behind in payments, and another surge could soon be coming. The Pillsbury Doughboy is having a bad day. General Mills is recalling more than 730,000 rolls because they might have a piece of glass. The FDA says they were sold at Walmart. Anyone who bought them in recent weeks is encouraged to check the batch number and the FDA's website. AliExpress is being fined $629 million from the European Union for selling counterfeit, unsafe, and dangerous items online. Reuters reports the platform could be hit with further fines if they don't do something about it. And taking a look at your money at this moment, the Dow is down by 177 points, more than a quarter percent, sitting at 51,969. S&P up by 12 points, the NASDAQ up by 118 points, that's about a half percent. Vice President J.D. Vance is now a father of four. Second Lady Usha Vance gave birth to their fourth child together yesterday. Both are reportedly healthy. Vice President thanked the staff at Walter Reed National Military Medical Center and the White House's medical unit. Now, this is the first time a second lady has had a baby while in office since 1870.
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0: 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What's going on, Cormick?
3: Maria, the disabled semi-truck that we had at 106 South drove away moments ago. Still a little slow on North 15 at 106 South. Heavier troubles, though, are on eastbound I-215 South Belt, just at Redwood Road. We've got a semi-truck-involved crash that's causing very dense traffic right at Redwood Road on I-215 South Belt. Looks like they're still blocking two right lanes. They've closed the freeway a couple times just to move some debris over, and that's why it's real dense there. Otherwise, though, roadway's looking pretty good. No delays on I-15 in Utah, Weber, and Davis counties. I'm Cormac Bone in the KSL Traffic Center.
1: We've got a hot high of 101 today, partly cloudy skies, and a chance for mountain storms. Tomorrow, 97, I got a 30% chance for storms. Better chance for thunderstorms on Wednesday, high of only 92. From the KSL Weather Center, I'm Matt Johnson.
0: 93 degrees downtown.
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0: Good afternoon, KSL News Time, 1230, KSL's top story this half hour. The man accused of driving to a West Point military veteran's home and gunning him down on his front porch was back in court today. He's now pleading not guilty to murder and other charges.
6: Today, 24-year-old Axel Eduardo Chavez was brought back into a Farmington courtroom wearing a striped jail jumpsuit, handcuffs, and shackles as he was arraigned on four felony charges, including murder. Prosecutors are accusing Chavez of driving all the way from California to West Point on May 30th, where they say he shot 71-year-old James Randall Witten while he was hanging a welcome sign on his porch. Today, Chavez pled not guilty to all charges with the help of his attorney and a Spanish interpreter.
9: Mr. Chavez, do you have any questions?
11: No, you don't.
6: Chavez is expected to return to court in September. Police have also arrested 21-year-old Abner Aroldo Avila on suspicion of Witten's murder. He's currently in police custody in California waiting to be extradited to Utah. Adam Small, KSL News Radio.
0: A man has been arrested after police say he tried to kill a random woman near Sugar House Park. KSL News Radio's Brianna Willis has more.
15: Witnesses say Garrett Thomas Stewart was riding a motorcycle near 17th East and Harvard on Sunday when he was stopped by a car, smashed the window out of it, and then started attacking a woman who was out walking further down the street. Salt Lake City Police Sergeant Greg Wilkins says bystanders intervened.
16: It sounds like the citizens were able to come together to take this person into custody. And stop an assault.
15: Will King says the community members are able to hold Stewart until police got on scene. He told police he had been trying to kill the woman because she didn't believe him. He then later said he was taking a psychedelic. The woman's face was cut and she was taken to the hospital. Brianna Willis, KSL News Radio.
0: KSL's top national stories. In New York City, a suspect is in custody after setting off an incendiary device outside of a Manhattan immigration court. The FBI says the suspect has a history of anti-ICE activities. Here's ABC's chief investigative correspondent, Aaron Katursky.
17: This happened outside 26 Federal Plaza, which houses immigration court. It's also where immigration applications are processed, and it has been the scene of protest before. But it was on the north side of the building where this apparent smoke device or some kind of firework with an accelerant, an incendiary device of some kind, detonated.
0: A witness tells ABC smoke filled the area.
18: So I look at the window. I didn't have my phone at that time, and I see smoke. So I see this guy throwing what looked like little canisters, and it was just smoke. So I go and grab my phone because it feels like I should be filming this. And then I just saw the trolley. He had a trolley. And then he grabs, I don't know, a bunch of those canisters and just walked in front of the building, threw them out.
0: No one was injured in the small explosion. A new report from the Washington Post says that ICE agents are arresting more and more people nationwide. KSL News Radio Spencer Mahan explains how the national trend is affecting Utahns.
19: 1,400 people per day. That's how many people are arrested by ICE daily in the month of July, according to the latest data shared with Congress. Back here in Utah, arrests and sightings of ICE agents also continue to increase. Christopher Viscardo, a local immigration attorney, says what started as one call per week is now upwards of 20 calls per week to assist families who have relatives held by ICE. All this comes as ICE mulls over a potential sale of the warehouse in Salt Lake it purchased earlier this year.
0: Viscardo says that Utahns should know that ICE is not arresting the worst of the worst, as they promised. The Trump administration is denying a report in the New York Times that says the FBI will no longer investigate confrontations involving immigration agents. Instead, a Division of Homeland Security will do that investigation. The paper says this effectively means the agency will investigate itself. The FBI and Homeland Security deny that there has been a policy change. Other national stories KSL is following. Controversial social media influencers Andrew and Tristan Tate are facing dozens of new rape and sex trafficking charges brought by authorities in the UK. U.S. Marshals arrested the brothers over the weekend in Miami. British prosecutors are pushing to extradite the Tates on those charges. Here's ABC News legal analyst Brian Buckmeyer referring to Tate's lawyer, Joseph McBride.
4: Typically, extraditions are pretty forum-based, right? In the sense of you get the warrant, you go to the jurisdiction that's requesting your presence, and you fight the case there. But I can imagine that every step of the extradition process will be fought by McBride as well as his clients.
0: Both brothers deny any wrongdoing. First look traffic. What's going on, Cormick?
3: Maria, our worst troubles are still I-215, the westbound or west belt southbound and eastbound on the south belt by Redwood Road. That corner there, very heavy due to a crash that's just after Redwood Road, closing multiple lanes. I'm Cormick Bone in the KSL Traffic Center.
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0: Thank you for joining us for Utah's new news. Recapping our top story, a man accused of killing a West Point military veteran is pleading not guilty to his murder, as the second suspect still is waiting for his first court trial date in Utah. KSL News Time, 12:37. Spain won its second World Cup championship, defeating Argentina 1-0 in the final on Sunday. More than 700 illegal drones were seized during the 2026 FIFA World Cup. That's alongside other safety measures. The FBI special agent in charge in Newark, Stephanie Roddy, spoke moments ago about those security measures.
21: We were ticketing operators, seizing drones that were violating the temporary flight restrictions that were put in place above the venues and the surrounding areas. We approached each detection as if it were a threat being operated by a bad actor, because we did not know what the operator's intentions were before we began to investigate. Our mission is to keep tens of thousands of people safe. And with a mission like that, there is no margin for error. From the beginning of June until last night, we seized 18 drones. We have been part of the planning for World Cup for more than 2 years, and our entire Newark field office was involved in some aspect of security for these games.
0: FBI Director Kash Patel says it's thanks to the Trump administration and the White House FIFA task force.
12: Like anything in government to succeed, you need tremendous leadership. And President Trump had the foresight to establish the White House task force, which I was a member of, and my friend Andrew Giuliani and his brilliant team led out on. And what they were able to do is bring in the interagency, at least at the federal level, and then work with us at the state and local levels through our partnerships, and put everybody under one roof. And we got after it immediately. I think it was pretty awesome. Look, President Trump set the standard. Not only are we going to have the largest and safest sporting event in the history of the world, we're going to make sure everyone has a great time.
0: Patel says some of the security measures were also achievable with the help of other countries, including foreign police representatives from 46 of the 48 participating countries. World Cup fans gathered in Sandy at Real Salt Lake Stadium to watch the World Cup final. Marketing and Game Production Vice President Tyler Gibbons for Real Salt Lake says they were happy to provide a place for people to watch, and they love to see the celebration.
13: There wasn't a song of the summer. There wasn't a moment of the summer. It was the World Cup.
0: Major League Soccer will now resume their seasons. Real Salt Lake plays on Wednesday. 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It's brought to you by UCCU. You deserve to love where you bank. And let's get the latest. Here's Cor McFaul.
3: Well, Maria, now it is a complete closure coming down southbound I-215's west belt to go eastbound on the south belt due to the semi-truck involved crash at Redwood Road. So any drivers there are stuck for now. If you are coming down on I-215's west belt, get off at 4700 south in Taylorsville because it closes after that. Otherwise, though, roadways looking really good. No delays or incidents anymore on I-15 between Ogden and Provo. I-80 through Parley's Canyon and from Tooele County over into Salt Lake County. No delays as well. I'm Cormac Bone in the KSL Traffic Center.
1: Temperatures will top out near 101 today. Look for partly cloudy skies and a chance for a pop-up in the mountains. 97 tomorrow. We've got a chance for afternoon storms, about a 30% chance. Best chance of the week to see storms is Wednesday, 92. Scattered thunder in the forecast. From the KSL Weather Center, I'm Matt Johnson.
0: A lot of sunshine, 93 degrees right now in downtown Salt Lake City. 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
0: KSL News Time, 1245. The three things you need to know this hour. First,
24: a California man is pleading not guilty to the murder of a Utah military veteran after prosecutors accused him of driving to the veteran's home and gunning him down on his porch in broad daylight. I'm KSL News Radio's Adam Small.
0: Second, Utah cities will be the ones to decide whether fireworks will be restricted for the Pioneer Day holiday. Governor Spencer Cox today issued hybrid fireworks restrictions. Third, traffic and weather together, Cormick.
3: We got a closure on I-215 where the South Belt meets the West Belt. This is due to a crash at Redwood Road. Drivers are being directed off at Redwood Road from I-215. If you can get off at 4700 South coming down, that might be a better choice. I'm Cormick Bone in the KSL Traffic Center.
25: Going to be a hot one today. Temperatures in the triples and a chance for a mountain storm. I'm Matt Johnson.
0: Partly cloudy, 95 degrees at the KSL Common Spirit Health Studios. Time now for KSL's top national story.
26: ABC News, I'm Michelle Franzen. In California, a federal judge temporarily pausing the $110 billion merger between Paramount and Warner Brothers.
27: 12 states sued over the proposed merger last week, arguing that combining two of Hollywood's legacy studios would extinguish competition. A federal judge on Monday agreed with those concerns, writing that the massive market share of the combined companies would, quote, likely violate antitrust laws. The companies were ordered to halt the merger for at least 2 weeks as the lawsuit moves forward. Peter Haralambos, ABC News.
26: The U.S. and Iran entering a second week of renewed strikes. An attack by Iran at a U.S. base in Jordan Friday, killing two U.S. service members. Their bodies will be brought back to the U.S. tomorrow in the military's dignified transfer ritual. President Trump will attend. In New York City, federal officials say a man is in custody after setting off an incendiary device outside the federal building. Authorities say the suspect has a history of anti-ICE activity. No injuries were reported. This is ABC News.
0: Time for the KSL In-Depth. Cleanup efforts are underway in Beaver after floods hit the area over the weekend. KSL's Daniel Woodruff is in Beaver. Daniel, thanks for spending a few minutes with us.
28: Yeah, no problem, Maria.
0: First of all, describe for us the devastation from this flooding.
28: Well, our Chopper 5 flew over it earlier this morning, and those images are just stunning to see. Some of the homes just completely surrounded by water. And as we drove in from I-15, the freeway was closed yesterday when this water fell on the burn scar, the Cottonwood Fire burn scar, and just started rushing down with debris. The freeway has since reopened, but you can see just water everywhere, mud, and a lot of homes that clearly were either hit hard by water or surrounded on their properties by where water hit. So we're hearing from the mayor that about 200 homes and properties were impacted by some sort of damage, major or minor, from the flooding yesterday.
0: So is the threat of flooding over?
28: Apparently not when you hear the weather forecast, right? That there is rain in the forecast potentially for here in Beaver and elsewhere. And so when we're talking with city officials, they're very nervous about the fact that while this is over, it may very well come again. And so everyone's hoping and praying for the best, really. But this threat is not over due to just the ongoing monsoonal moisture we've had and the fact that you have this burn scar that is fresh. And as we saw yesterday, when a lot of rain hit it in a very short time, debris and water just came cascading down out of the canyon and really did quite a number on the city of Beaver.
0: Yeah, last week we know they did a bunch of sandbagging. So are there any other preparations underway to mitigate future flooding?
28: Nothing that I've heard of other than their efforts that they had been doing prior to. But they had a town meeting earlier today, from my understanding, and officials are just trying to give residents as much information as they can. Right now, part of the neighborhood that was evacuated yesterday has been allowed to go back home. But there are other parts of the Grove neighborhood here in Beaver that are not allowed yet, just due to the significant nature of the damage. And the mayor said some homes are even a total loss.
0: What types of cleanup efforts are underway today?
28: I understand the emergency manager is assessing things, and they're still assessing. We haven't been here that long, I have to note, but we're about to go into the neighborhood and see, and I imagine we'll see people who are starting to, who have been allowed to go back home, you know, maybe doing some preliminary things on their property. But it's funny, when you're in Beaver, it's not a big city, obviously, but parts of it seems like business as usual. But then other parts, from what we saw from Chopper 5, just devastated by water and this huge amount of water in a very short amount of time. And so the cleanup will be a long time to come. This is not going to be something that is going to be cleaned up quickly. And again, roughly 200 homes and properties impacted in some way or another. That's a lot to clean up, and obviously limited resources to do that.
0: So I understand, wasn't there some of their water infrastructure that was also impacted by this?
28: It was the culinary water system. The mayor said that part of it was washed away by the flood. And so they went to go assess that yesterday. Right now, anybody within Beaver City has been told not to drink the water, but to boil or use bottled water. They are allowed to use water to wash their hands or to bathe or to shower. But the mayor said today, earlier about an hour ago to KSL, that he hopes within roughly 48 hours, the city might be able to allow people to drink the water again. That's pending some test results that they're trying to determine that the water is actually safe. But right now, the whole city of Beaver is under that emergency order due to the damage that the culinary water system suffered yesterday when this flood occurred.
0: Any other infrastructure that was damaged by this, Daniel?
28: I'm not aware at this point, Maria, but obviously this is an evolving situation, and we're not that far removed from it. And so we'll keep in touch with city officials, with the mayor, and we'll keep you updated here at KSL throughout the day.
0: All right. Thanks so much for your time.
28: Thank you.
0: And that is KSL TV's Daniel Woodruff joining us. You'll be able to watch his stories tonight on KSL 5. Let's get you up to date with traffic and weather together. It's brought to you by UCCU. 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Cormick?
3: Well, Maria, we've got emergency traffic now with I-215 closed just after Redwood on the South Belt. That's due to a crash. Drivers are being directed off at Redwood Road, so delays are very dense as you pass 4700 South on southbound I-215 South Belt. And then we have a fire affecting the roadway southbound I-15 getting out of Santaquin just after 6 South. Looks like there's only one lane getting through there, so delays are pretty dense just on I-15 in Santaquin. I'm Cormick Bone in the KSL Traffic Center.
1: KSL 7-day forecast, 101 today, partly cloudy skies. Tomorrow, mostly cloudy, 97 with a 30% chance for a pop-up in the afternoon. Scattered thunderstorms on Wednesday, 92. We'll go to 93, partly cloudy on Thursday. Friday, 97, mixture of sunshine and clouds. We keep it partly cloudy for the weekend with highs in the upper 90s. From the KSL Weather Center, I'm Matt Johnson.
0: And it's sunny and 95 degrees in downtown Salt Lake City. 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Quick check of the markets at this hour. Ooh, the Dow continuing to lose ground, now down by more than 300 points. Complete update coming up next. 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If that is the case, I hope you'll take a second and hear about Salt Lake City Fat Loss. 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
0: A new study about coffee and heart health says for most healthy adults, 3 to 5 cups of black coffee a day is generally considered safe. Here's ABC's Stephanie Ramos.
17: Studies suggest coffee may even be linked to a lower risk of heart disease, heart failure, stroke, and type 2 diabetes for some people. But before you turn that small into a large cup, experts say more isn't necessarily better. High doses of caffeine, especially from energy drinks and energy shots, have been linked to higher blood pressure and abnormal heart rhythms.
0: Researchers also say that sugary syrups, heavy cream, other add-ins may chip away at some of coffee's potential health benefits. Gas prices are on par with the national average today in Utah, and nationally the price per gallon is $4. AAA says it's down from a month ago when the average in the state was $4.08. FIFA World Cup host cities in the U.S. saw some major economic boosts, and it wasn't just from tourists. Bank of America reports credit and debit spending by Americans rose 6.3% in June compared to last year. That's the strongest growth rate in more than 4 years. The Dow right now down by 293 points, more than a half percent, sitting at 51,853. S&P down by a couple points. The NASDAQ up by 57.
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0: 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Cormick?
3: Eastbound I-215 South Belt still closed right after Redwood Road. So if you're coming south on the West Belt, you are getting directed off at Redwood Road. And so traffic on southbound Redwood getting very dense between I-215 and 70th South. And we do still have this fire

0: said today, it really depends on where you live.
1: The Wasatch Front has not had much moisture at all. We're still as bad or maybe worse than we were on July 4th in some cities. Much better off in others. We have some cities that have received more water than they receive in 2 or 3 months. And so it's safe to have fireworks in those places.
0: That's why the governor says he's not implementing a widespread ban like he did for the 4th of July. Instead, he's going to leave it up to mayors and city leaders to decide what's right for them and their areas while still maintaining the authority to impose more restrictions in areas where wildfires are still a major concern. Some cities are already calling the shots, saying that they are ready for fireworks this Pioneer Day. Cities like St. George and Clinton say they're ready to go. Fireworks are already on sale, and under state law, the first day you can legally light them off is Wednesday. Our top national story this hour from ABC News. A federal judge in California has temporarily blocked the $81 billion merger between Paramount and Warner Brothers Discovery.
2: 12 states sued over the proposed merger last week, arguing that combining two of Hollywood's legacy studios would extinguish competition. A federal judge on Monday agreed with those concerns, writing that the massive market share of the combined companies would, quote, likely violate antitrust laws. The companies were ordered to halt the merger for at least 2 weeks as the lawsuit moves forward. Peter Haralambos, ABC News.
0: And your money at this moment, currently a mixed day on Wall Street. The Dow is currently down 277 points. That's more than half of a percent. The S&P barely in the red, down 1 point, and the NASDAQ is up 61. Coming up, hottest day of the week, and a chance of storms rises as we work through the week. Let's take a look at that next. 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
2: 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Here's Cormac Bone.
3: I-215 South Belt still closed right after Redwood Road, so delays are reaching back to 4700 South on the West Belt. That's due to a crash. And then the fire is still affecting southbound I-15 in Santaquin. Very dense traffic as there's only one lane getting through as you pass the Main Street exit in Santaquin. I'm Cormac Bone in the KSL Traffic Center.
2: Got a toasty one on tap today with a high of 101 degrees forecasted in Salt Lake City. Overnight lows are expected to get down into the mid-70s, though we do have a chance of seeing a storm later this evening. That's the same story for the next couple of days with highs gradually dropping, 97 tomorrow, 92 on Wednesday. Right now it's currently 97 degrees and partly cloudy in downtown Salt Lake City. 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
6: Welcome everyone to KSL Brightside. I'm Ethan Millard and I'm here once again with Alex Keery. Alex, you're back. Everything is right with the world. We got Caitlin back, man. As well.
7: Yeah, everything's... I'm still getting used to this whole thing.
6: It's just like old times. Just like old times.
7: Yeah, except for... It's like old times, except for now when we go on vacation, like, it's a significant undertaking. So I appreciate all the people who are nice enough to fill in for us. Val, Richie T, I know John Clyde rolled up for a minute. So these are all people that... I know and love a lot, and so I'm glad they were able to fill in.
6: So we had three great, great guest hosts.
7: Yes.
6: They did a great job. And also we had a fill-in producer, too,
7: Alex. Brown did his thing.
6: We
7: already know what he's made of.
6: We swiped Alex Brown from the afternoon news. Jeff Kaplan was not pleased.
7: Yeah, I was going to say, I don't know how did Jeff do with that.
6: But I missed you, man. I'm glad you're back.
7: Thanks. I know, honestly. And it's just like us, too, to basically be having... all of this stuff that we want to talk about. And then, of course, Salt Lake County hits us with they want to be able to have a press conference here in the next few minutes. And so I'm pretty sure that the Salt Lake County Sheriff is getting ready for a press conference. I think we can see her there up on the screen.
6: Yeah, we can. So our understanding is this is related to the search and rescue effort that was up above Cottonwood Heights in the Twin Peaks area, and in which a gentleman was struck by lightning.
7: Yeah.
6: And ended up
7: being fatal after everything was said and done. Yeah.
6: Yeah. And so it looks like they're getting ready to go. They're just lighting it, everything like that. In fact, I kind of feel like this is going to happen before our three things is going to happen. So should we just, there's no audio.
7: Well, you know what we can do? So let's fire it up because we've got the three things and we'll just get right to our Sheriff Rosie Rivera here as we get to them.
4: Your top trending stories happening right now. KSL Brightside's The Three Things.
6: Okay, Utah Governor Spencer Cox has issued new instructions for the 24th of July. Now, of course, famously, Utah sort of banned fireworks on the 4th of July. It ended up being basically a ban, but boy, it was a little bit of a weird way to get to it. Now, apparently what they're doing is the state is they are reverting back to the city maps for firework allowance. Oh, nope. Have we got this for starting?
7: Yeah, I think Rosie Rivera's already
6: firing up. All right, let's go to Rosie Rivera, Salt Lake County Sheriff.
8: From Saturday, July 18th, this incident occurred at 12:01 p.m., and today we are releasing the individual who was pronounced deceased at the scene. His name is Craig Nelson, N-E-L-S-O-N, 59 years old. And this incident occurred as they were attempting to climb the American Fort Twin Peaks area in that area. And we do believe that it was a lightning strike that occurred. We do know that two brothers went up together and they had ridden the snowbird tram and planned to hike up to the peaks. And they had done this hike many times before. And this information that we have today is from the surviving brother. The weather began moving into the area around 10:30 a.m. They stopped to eat lunch and assess the conditions. And as we know in Utah, the weather changes very frequently. And at that time, they observed that the weather was changing but did not see lightning, and they decided to continue. Around 11:40 to 11:45, the brothers reached the area near the Twin Peaks. The surviving brother reached the East Peak first, and he saw that the weather was worsening, so he decided to head back down. Mr. Nelson continued to the summit. As he reached the top, he apparently collapsed, and we believe that was from a lightning strike. The surviving brother was approximately 20 feet from him. He immediately worked his way back toward the tram area, and it took about 20 minutes, and he was able to call 911, and there the emergency call went out at 12:01 p.m. Multiple agencies did respond: Salt Lake County Sheriff's Office Search and Rescue, our canyon cars, Elta Marshals, Snowbird Ski Patrol, Unified Fire Authority, Utah Department of Public Safety, Aero Bureau. And the Aero Bureau helped transport our search and rescue personnel to the scene where they could work together to recover Mr. Nelson. Now, the investigation continues. As we all know, the Office of the Medical Examiners will determine the official cause of death and the manner. Until that report comes in, where our case will remain open, and we won't be sharing much more information other than that, what we have shared today. We do want to send out a safety message regarding lightning. As I said, the weather continues to change frequently here in Utah, and it's very unpredictable. Hikers run into thunderstorms all the time. There are some things that people can do. You can go to lower elevation areas, stay away from bodies of water, at least 300 feet from bodies of water. I think people, you know, don't understand that that could be a huge danger as well. And they ask that you, if you have a trek pole when you're hiking, to make sure you're not holding that trek pole. So put your trek pole down. And there's a way that you can crouch to the ground with your heels to the ground. And kind of when I've read up on this and talked to some hikers, they've said it's more like a catcher's position, where you're in a position and you bend down. That's the type of stance you should have if you're in an area where lightning is going to hit, and stay away from tall trees. Just make sure that you're prepared and you look to see what type of area you're going into. Our hearts do go out to Mr. Nelson and his family. We know these type of situations are tough on the family and on the rescuers, our first responders. But again, with the weather here, it's so unpredictable, and we just, want to say how sorry we are on their loss. And if there's anything that they need, they can reach out to us, and our detectives are working closely with them. And we just wanted to express our condolences to the family. Any questions?
9: During the portion where you were talking about the brother calling it in, did the brother say he saw lightning hit his brother, or is it because there's lightning in the area that you guys are, you guys think it was lightning that hit the brother?
8: Well, we believe that's the information that we have at the time from talking to individuals that were there. So I can't release too much from the investigation, but that's what we believe happened.
6: All right. This is Salt Lake County Sheriff Rosie Rivera giving us an update on what happened with that man up in the Twin Peaks Wilderness area. It's a man. His name was Craig Nelson, 59 years old. We don't know exactly where he's from. I didn't hear her say that. But he and his brother went up hiking. They took the snowbird tram up, And then they, from there, they hike up, they hiked up to that summit there, Twin Peaks. Now from there, you can look down on one side into Little Cottonwood Canyon and down into Salt Lake. From the other side, you can look over into Tybalt, I want to say the Tybalt Reservoir area is right there. I think I'm getting that right.
7: Yeah, because that's where they said that the American, they were going toward that American Fork area.
6: Yeah.
7: From the snowbird tram.
6: But they were kind of they were basically up there at the top of Snowbird is where this happened. And so, boy, that's so frightening. Could you imagine to watch your brother get hit by lightning like that and then have to run back? Took him 20 minutes to get back to the tram summit. To be able to call it in. And just that just must have been just terrifying and heartbreaking for that man. And all right, we got to take a break here. When we come back, we still have to do the three things. But also, I was really interested in what Sheriff Rivera was talking about with the crouch. Did you hear her talking about that? Yeah. I actually looked it up, and it's pretty interesting what she's recommending if you get caught out in Utah in lightning. And I want to tell you about it when we come back.
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6: All right, welcome back. This is KSL Brightside. I'm Ethan Millard here with Alex Keary. And just before the break, we brought you a press conference from Salt Lake County Sheriff Rosie Rivera reviewing what happened up in the summit, Twin Peaks summit up above Snowbird this weekend, where a man was, they think, and they're still doing, going to do an autopsy to confirm, but they think a man was struck by lightning and killed. He was with his brother. His brother survived and was able to alert the authorities. Search and rescue got up there. He was He'd passed by the time they were able to get up there and help him, but just absolutely terrifying. But one of the things that Sheriff Rivera talked about, Alex, was the crouch. And it took me a second to kind of see where she was trying to go with this. And then I looked it up, and it's actually really super interesting.
7: I had never actually heard this as a, because she was like, hey, look, keep both feet planted firmly on the ground. Mm-hmm. And, you know, it's just kind of basic, some ways that you can try to mitigate if you're in the middle of it and you're at the top of a peak and you're obviously right out there in the middle of everything. You can try to at least help yourself in these extra ways. And I had never heard what she was talking about until you did, too.
6: I hadn't either. So if you can reach a hardtop vehicle or an enclosed building, you want to do that. If you can't, then one of the things you want to do is you want to assume the crouch, or also known as the lightning position. Now, what you do is you crouch low with your weight on the balls of your feet together, and your head tucked down. So imagine just crouching down as much as you can, but you want to get on the balls of your feet and then tuck your head down and in. Now, there are a couple of other things that you can add to this to help. You do not want to lie flat on the ground, because what you want to do is you want to insulate yourself. So you want to crouch on a non-conductive item. So like if you have a backpack that doesn't have metal in it, or if you have a foam sleeping pad or something, you want to stand on that. That reduces direct contact with the ground. And I thought that was interesting. Don't just lay on the ground. Get on something that is non-conductive and get in the crouch position on something non-conductive. Get rid of any metal that you have. So if you've got a walking pole, which I think is what she was referring to, she had a weird, I think she called it a trek pole. Is that what she called it? Called it a trek pole?
7: Yeah, hiking pole, trek pole, yeah.
6: Anyway, get rid of anything like that. Ice axes, jewelry, anything else that you've got, and put them at least 100 feet away from your crouching location, okay? And if you're hiking in a group, you want to spread out. Individuals should all do their own crouch position, insulated as well as possible from the ground, spread 20 to 100 feet apart. This reduces the risk of multiple injuries if a strike occurs. Soldiers do the same thing.
7: I had never, like you and I both did a considerable amount of scouting growing up. And this was never one of the lessons.
6: I feel like half
7: of the stuff we did in Boy Scouts was
6: outdated. Should we say outdated?
7: Well, no. It was all like saving yourself in water, saving yourself in the wilderness.
6: Oh yeah,
7: saving yourself when there's lightning. You know, saving yourself in fires. Everything was saving yourself. Yeah. And so the fact that it escaped both you and I, maybe it's just new. You know what I mean? It's just like the new way of doing it.
6: Someone texted in, you want to be the smallest thing out there. The lightning likes the big, tall things. And that's true. You want to make yourself small. But don't lay down. Because I would think, in my thought, oh, find a low place and lay down. But apparently that's not it. You don't want to lay down because you don't want conductive contact with the ground. You want to get on something like a foam pad, a foam sleeping pad,
7: right,
6: or a sleeping, or a, yeah, or a backpack. Get on that, crouch on it. And don't lay down on it. And I thought that was very interesting. I agree with you, Alex. I don't remember these kinds of instructions, although scouting for me was a very long time ago. But I did.
7: It was a super long time ago when your mom got your Eagle Scout award for you.
6: What?
7: How dare you?
6: I do remember, though, some of it was really outdated.
7: Oh,
6: so
7: for sure.
6: When I first started scouts, our scout leaders dated back some ways, right? I mean, I had leaders who were, you know.
7: Oh, they were getting up there.
6: They were doing
7: the old school stuff.
6: They were experienced outdoor. They were experienced sportsmen. But I remember being trained in trenching your tents.
7: Oh, yeah.
6: Remember that?
7: Oh, yeah.
6: Now, that is outdated.
7: It was. And I can remember the feel of the foldable.
6: Mm-hmm.
7: Little mini shovel.
6: Spade, yeah.
7: It was the same thing that you used to dig your own latrine.
6: Yeah.
7: It was the same one.
6: Trying to scrape out a trench in case it rained. You got to, you know, and this is, you know.
7: For sure. It was always like, what? What
6: are we doing? In case it rained, you got to trench your tent.
7: Oh,
6: and nowadays, of course, so later on in Boy Scouts, I learned that that was actually inappropriate because it violates the leave no trace.
7: Yeah, for sure.
6: You trench your tent, then
7: you can't. It's outdated for sure.
6: What you want to do is you want to make sure you pitch your tent on a place where you don't need to trench it. So, and anyway, someone else texted in. Oh no, this is the same guy. He says he learned how to float with your pants in Scouts. You ever learn that?
7: Oh, yeah.
6: Use your pants as
7: you tie the knots
6: device
7: on there, and then you whoop, you do the little throw over the... Yeah, you get yourself...
6: You kick your feet while you throw it up in the air.
7: Right. I got my life-saving merit badge. Don't worry. I had to get the big brick off the bottom of the bottom of the pool. Yeah. The mile swim was maybe the hardest thing I'd ever had to do in Boy Scouts.
6: You know, I was looking at some of these headlines on KSL.com. This is a rough week for Utah. There are a lot of families out there that are mourning, not just this gentleman, the family of Craig Nelson, who was killed up above Snowbird in the Twin Peaks area. We also had that family at the campground out of Bicknell, just outside of Bicknell there.
7: Just absolutely awful.
6: Five of the six family members killed in the flash flood.
7: Terrible.
6: We had another gentleman who fell and died while he was out trying to search for someone. He was part of a search party, I guess, went out to try and help find someone and slipped and fell. And then we also had a drowning at Tibble Fork Reservoir. Man's body was recovered there Sunday.
7: The family the gentleman was a
6: Provo firefighter.
7: Provo firefighter. That was just... It's just absolutely devastating. The entire family's devastated.
6: Yeah.
7: You know, and it's just terrible.
6: And the mom, so the dad is a firefighter. The mom was a co-founder of Summit Medical Spa. So these are pretty well-known, members of their family in the Utah County area.
7: And only one surviving daughter then in the whole family.
6: She survived because she was not there.
7: Right.
6: She was in another state. So I'm not sure how old she is. She's, I guess a young woman. I think she was out working in another state, but... boy, those canyons, those slot canyons are so dangerous.
7: Yeah, dangerous. It was so hard to see that story because you just knew that the entire family being devastated like that. I mean, you've heard stories like that before, right? Where an entire family gets maybe four or five members of a family with two other ones who survive in a car accident, for example. And when that happens, it's just absolutely devastating, and I don't even know where you would start to try to help and pick things up from there. And going through that type of stuff is just it's one of these things that just seems impossible to understand.
6: Well, and this is the hard thing about the desert, and canyoneering has become so popular, and it is an amazing hobby. It's an amazing outdoor hobby. There is bouldering and rappelling and hiking and scrambling, sometimes swimming. It is so fun. But Alex, something like this actually happened to me. I was in a slot canyon. This was years ago with several other people, and it started to rain and we got caught in a flash flood, and it very nearly, killed us all. And we were fortunate. We were really lucky, to have lived through that. And
7: I remember I wasn't obviously in it, but I've heard that story from you multiple times, and
6: Alex, you know what?
7: I knew how much it changed. It changed everything for you from like the way that you approached camping and the way that you, I remember that even some of the relationships that were from that were kind of fractured a little bit because of some of the things that happened with that. And so that it's weird. And we saw some of it too when we saw the flooding that happened down in Beaver on I-15. Where you're just sitting there and stuff starts to flow in an area where you are and you don't see a cloud in the sky.
6: Doesn't matter. Yeah.
7: And it doesn't matter because that flash flood happened 10 miles this way and it made its way through a burn scar in the case down of in Millard County.
6: Yeah.
7: And you go, look, you're down in Beaver and suddenly the highway is stopped because highway patrolmen are stopped in the middle of the freeway because a huge, debris flow is going through I-15. The heart of the state is shut down because of a flash flood. And it was just, it can happen in an instant.
6: This month and next month, these are the months that this happens. And it is so, so dangerous. There's a great book. It's called The Secret Knowledge of Water. And I think everyone should read, I think every Utahn should read this book. Certainly anyone who loves the desert needs to read this book. It's called The Secret Knowledge of Water. It's by Craig Childs, who's a very prominent Western naturalist. But the subtitle of the book is, there are two easy ways to die in the desert, thirst and drowning. And it happens in Utah every year. People drown in the desert because the desert moves water.
7: Yeah.
6: and it is merciless, and it does not care that you're there. And it is, the desert moves water in shocking volumes with shocking speed, and it gets so dangerous. So anyway, we've got to grab a quick break here, Alex.
7: Yeah, let's go to a break, and we'll come back. We've got more to go around the corner. Hey, the governor has released a press release, has sent an email out, also had a conversation today with the media about what the 24th is going to look like when it comes to your fireworks. We're waiting for an update. Some things have changed, and certainly the tone has changed. We'll tell you what the governor has said about whether or not fireworks are going to be a part of your festivities coming up this week on Pioneer Day. So stay right here with us. More to go right around the corner. It's KSL Brightside.
2: 1:30 at KSL News Radio. I'm Adam Small. A look at our top stories this half hour. A man has been arrested after police accused him of trying to kill a random woman near Sugar House Park. KSL News Radio's Brianna Willis reports.
17: Witnesses say Garrett Thomas Stewart was riding a motorcycle near 17th East and Harvard on Sunday when he was stopped by a car, smashed the window out of it, and then started attacking a woman who was out walking further down the street. Salt Lake City Police Sergeant Greg Wilkins says bystanders intervened.
18: Sounds like the citizens were able to come together to take this person into custody and stop an assault.
17: Wilkins says the community members were able to hold Stewart until police got on scene. He told police he had been trying to kill the woman because she didn't believe him. He then later said he was taking a psychedelic. The woman's face was cut and she was taken to the hospital. Brianna Willis, KSL News Radio.
2: A man accused of killing a West Point military veteran at his home earlier this year is pleading not guilty to his murder. 24-year-old Axel Eduardo Chavez is accused of shooting 71-year-old James Randall Witten on May 30th while Witten was working on his porch. Chavez is scheduled to return to court in September while a second suspect in the case is in jail waiting to be extradited from California. Our top national story this hour from ABC News. President Trump will be in Delaware tomorrow for the dignified transfer of two U.S. service members killed over the weekend.
19: President Trump will travel to Dover Air Force Base in Delaware on Tuesday for the dignified transfer of remains of the U.S. service members killed over the weekend in the war with Iran. It's the third time since the start of the war that the president has attended this solemn ritual. Press Secretary Caroline Leavitt says in a social media post that the president and the entire White House are praying for the families of the fallen service members. 17 American service members have been killed since the war in Iran began in late February. Karen Travers, ABC News, the White House.
2: And your money at this moment, the Dow is currently down 276 points, more than 0.5%. The S&P barely in the red, down 2 points. The NASDAQ is in the green, up 58 points. Coming up, you're looking at the hottest day of the week, at least for now. And a chance of storms are going to rise. KSL weather is next. KSL News Time, 1:32.
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9: Emergency traffic in Taylorsville. The I-215 South Belt is closed down from Redwood Road to I-15. Drivers are being directed onto Redwood Road. If you're on the West Belt, get off at 4700 South to avoid those heavy backups. And we're still seeing some heavy traffic on southbound I-15 in Santaquin. Just before Main Street there, only one lane getting through. McKenna Rodriguez in the KSL Traffic Center.
2: Forecasted high of 101 degrees today in Salt Lake City. You got a chance of a storm this afternoon and evening. And that's going to be the trend throughout the week. It looks like a high of 97 tomorrow, chance of storms later in the day, and then 92 the high on Wednesday. Right now it's 99 degrees in Salt Lake City. 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
4: 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Brightside with Ethan Miller.
6: Do they not have enough of us recorded already? They could just do this in AI.
4: And Alex Keery.
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6: All right, welcome back. This is KSL Brightside. I'm Ethan Millard. I've got Alex Keery here. Alex, back from vacation, and I'm so glad you're back.
7: I was glad to be missed.
6: Everything's back to normal. I did have some great guest co-hosts. I had a lot of fun. Richie Stedman hosted a couple of days. Val Cameron, who is on with us every Friday anyway, doing Movies That Stink. She was with me for 3 days. And so, you know, because we already know Val so well, that was easy, right? Val just dropped right in.
7: I was glad to see that John Clyde rolled back up in this building and
6: did his thing. John Clyde was an unexpected surprise. I didn't know until the day before that he was going to host with us. I just hadn't bothered to ask. And when I found out it was John Clyde,
7: it's not surprising to me that John, who we worked with, like so many folks in the building in the evenings.
6: Yeah.
7: When Nightside was in its first iteration. So, John was part of that. John was one of the night managers at one point of KSL.com.
6: He was.
7: But John and I have taken a couple of long distance trips together with our RV trips that we used to do back in the day. So we know each other like to the point of where you don't want to hang out after a long road trip. That was where John and I got it. So a couple points.
6: That's a special place.
7: That's a special place
6: to be. Have you seen him lately?
7: Yeah. He's like no, I follow John. He's like a,
6: that dude is ripped.
7: He's ripped and he looks younger than he did. He looks way younger than us.
6: He looks way better. Well,
7: because I think that he and I were both kind of at BYU around the same time too. Anyway, regardless, other people are doing way better than we are on things, and he's one of those guys.
6: You know, one of the things he talked about was apparently you and he would do this thing called fast food confessions.
7: Oh yeah,
6: and he shared some of his. He didn't share any of yours, but he shared some.
7: I don't know. I've done fast food confessions with you.
6: I know that, but these are your stories to tell.
7: But like the two trips to fast food on the way home from Salt Lake City to Woodland Hills when I have those long drives home.
6: Mm-hmm. Well, you can't be one guy in a car and get food for two people.
7: It was a standard thing. It was like having a per diem where you're like, look, I've got to be able to All right, I had Wendy's on the way out of Salt Lake City, but it's been an hour and 13 minutes on this drive. I better get some Carl's Jr. when I'm here in Spanish Fork now.
6: Yeah.
7: Yeah.
6: It's the least you can
7: do.
6: The
7: Spanish Fork, Main Street, Carl's Jr. I think I'm the only person who kept that place in business. I think it's still around. Anyway,
6: can I ask you a question about your visit to Hawaii?
7: Oh, yeah, yeah.
6: Mm-hmm. So this is something that I was amazed when I first went to Hawaii, and I've only been there twice. It's not like I go there all the time.
7: Yeah.
6: But, backing into parking spaces.
7: Oh, they do back in.
6: Like crazy.
7: Yeah, and they should, because it's there, like the roads and parking spaces are all more narrow.
6: So
7: wherever they are.
6: So this is what someone told me, and I guess I haven't looked it up, but this was believable to me.
7: You know anybody who's in law enforcement or work for a city or anything like that, they all back into their spots everywhere they all go too.
6: Well,
7: they know something that we don't.
6: I was told that in Hawaii, this is Japanese influence, because you know there's a big time Japanese influence.
7: Yeah, for sure.
6: In Hawaii.
7: Yeah, yeah.
6: And the Japanese have this thing where they do the hard thing first. So when you pull up, do the hard thing first immediately.
7: It's
6: which
7: lazy.
6: Is the backup.
7: It's lazy to park straight on instead of backing in.
6: And then,
7: so we prefer that as lazy people.
6: That's right. And so you do the hard part first, which is backing into the parking spot. And then when you go out, the second thing to do is the easy part.
7: Right.
6: Which I thought was interesting.
7: It makes sense, because then we force ourselves when we park like that. Then we're like, I guess I have to back out because I put myself in this position now.
6: Yeah.
7: I'm only doing it because I'm forced to do it.
6: Should we start doing that?
7: I think that people who do the back into the parking, I know that there's probably something, I don't want to offend anybody, but it's not for me.
6: I'm worried that if I tried backup parking, people would misunderstand it and I'd get into conflict.
7: You'd be like, oh, yeah, yeah, because you'd pass it. And then be like, I'm pulling in. Yeah, yeah. I have the same thought.
6: This happens to me.
7: And I don't want to risk that.
6: This happens to me with some regularity with parallel parking. Because I'll pull up, I'll put my signal on, and I'll pull up ahead of the parking spot. And then the person behind me will just pull up right on my bumper and then honk at me.
7: Oh, yeah, yeah.
6: Because as far as they're concerned, I've stopped in the middle of the street for no reason.
7: See, and I think that the culture there in a place where a lot of people back up and back into the spaces is, they already know this person who's pulling up right here, I need to give them some space because they could be backing in. So
6: we don't have the culture for it.
7: We're not cultured enough. We're such swine when it comes to parking. How dare we? All right, Millard, I've got something I want you to hear the governor say, because he spoke today in the speech. And when he spoke and said he was going to speak. And he spoke and said he was also going to
6: he's going to speak later on it, right?
7: Yeah, he's going to speak later on it. So here's the thing is, we don't have time. Okay. The 24th is coming up. We already missed the 4th. You already owe us a makeup day.
6: Yep.
7: For the fireworks.
6: Yep.
7: That didn't happen on the 4th. And everybody was wondering what's going to happen with the 24th, but we hadn't heard anything. And here's what he had to say today about what this situation is going to look like. This is Governor Cox today talking about fireworks and how we're supposed to be handling it for the holiday.
10: We'll be announcing later today that there will be a hybrid kind of moving into place. What's happened is I said in our last press conference on fireworks that we should pray for the monsoons to come because we desperately need them. The monsoons have mostly come in many parts of the state, but not everywhere. So the Wasatch Front has not had much moisture at all. We're still as bad or maybe worse than we were on July 4th in some cities. Much better off in others. We have some cities that have received more water than they receive in 2 or 3 months. And so it's safe to have fireworks in those places. So what we will do is that kind of blanket ban will go away. We'll let the mayors and cities determine whether to have bans and where in their cities. And that will be reduced later or that will be released later today. What I would say though is it's still dangerous. Fireworks are always dangerous. I would still encourage people, even if you can, doesn't mean you should, be extra cautious. Let's be very thoughtful about it. Be prepared for any scenario if you are going to light fireworks, even if you are in a place that has had an inch and a half of rain over the last week. Still be very prepared, and let's make sure everyone gets home safe on the 24th.
6: All right. So
7: did he unban them? Is that what I'm hearing from
6: there?
7: Well, no?
6: Sort of. So this is what, as far as we can tell, this is what's going to happen. Which this was weird, because he said, we're going to announce this later today, but, and then he rolled out the whole thing.
7: And here's what I'm thinking about announcing a little bit later.
6: And, but setting that aside, setting down is, because we have commented before on
7: the way he rolls out stuff. Yeah.
6: Like there's been he's rolled this out in a very weird way. We saw this around the 4th. We're seeing it again. It's fine. you know, that's not our purview here on KSL Brightside. We'll just
7: we make it kind of part of our purview, but yeah, I get it.
6: But it's as far as we can tell, this is what's going to happen. So they're going to remove the statewide ban restrictions, whatever, however you want to describe it. And we're going to revert back to the existing city maps. So if you've ever gotten online to look at your own city map to see where fireworks are allowed, we're going back to those maps now, which are basically the maps that are pretty consistent year to year. Now, if a city believes that they are still in a heightened fire state, depending on how much rain they've had, then they can communicate with the state forester and come up with a plan for their municipality.
7: Which is, that's, I thought, what we were doing the first time around. Isn't that what we were told the first time around?
6: The first time around.
7: This time, the tone has been...
6: It's reversed. So right. The first time was, everywhere's banned. If you want to have it, then you got to figure it out. You got to create a special place to have it.
7: So now it's gonna be,
6: there's no ban. If you want to ban it, you got to have a special way to ban it.
7: Hybrid fireworks.
6: Yeah.
7: Hybrid. Well, so, okay, we're in a real pickle here in my neighborhood. We have our big firework celebration the 24th. Mm-hmm. It's a big to-do in our neighborhood. We've been doing it for 6 years. And but we already sent out flyers that said, hey, we're still doing our neighborhood party. We're going to have food trucks and some of them. We're still going to have slides for the kids.
6: I've got an idea.
7: Ice cream. And then at the bottom it said, with the restrictions this year, no fireworks. And I think we pulled the trigger too early on that, because it sounds like they may be I don't know what Fruit Heights City is going to do.
6: I've got an idea.
7: So I don't care about what all you other suckers are doing and all these other municipalities. Somebody let me know what Fruit Heights is doing so we can figure out if we're going to be able to set off a firework on Friday for the party.
6: Maybe we can exert a little leadership here for Fruit Heights. This is what I'd like to do. So send in a text, 57500. Do you think Alex? Yeah. Do you think Alex should be able to hold fireworks at his neighborhood party like they do every year? Fire a 57500, and then let's take these results to Fruit Heights.
7: I will preface this by saying these are supervised by a licensed pyrotechnician every year. Mm-hmm. Not me. I'm not trying to call myself that. I'm not trying to say that. It is an actual family member of one of the people who is part of this every year.
6: And he keeps calling himself a licensed pyrotechnician.
7: It says it on his t-shirt. All right. I just think that feels like it's good enough. No, but he's the guy who's he has the commercial license to buy them and all that stuff.
6: Yeah.
7: Okay. So my question is can we pull this off with this guy? If you know that somebody's there, and I've been a part of this every year, he babysits the heck out of those things. He does a phenomenal job of making sure that this thing's done right.
6: All right.
7: Should we be able to do it? And I don't know. I just don't know if it's, I don't know if my city's going to let us do it.
6: 57500. Do you think Alex in his neighborhood should reinstate the fireworks, or should they just let 2026 just be a year of safety for their families and their children? 57500. Send that text in. We got a break and we're going to count up those votes. And I think we present them to the Fruit Heights City Council. You guys have a city council? Is it a democracy in Fruit Heights?
7: I think it's one. We've been trying to get this dictator out for 35 years out of Fruit Heights, and it hasn't worked.
6: They're
7: out.
6: Toughed up root. All right, 57500. Should Alex's neighborhood fireworks show continue, or do you just look forward to next year? We'll be right back.
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6: All right, welcome back. You're listening to KSL Brightside. I'm Ethan Millard here with Alex Keery. Thanks so much for tuning in, and thanks so much for your texts. Alex, I think it's very interesting. So we asked people to text in on whether or not you should reinstate your neighborhood fireworks show.
7: I don't know if I like this at all. And leaving it up.
6: I'm actually a little bit surprised. The number of people that texted in to say, yes, you should do it is two. You had two people.
7: Dang it.
6: You had like 1,000 saying absolutely
7: because
6: not.
7: One, I know. And that's the thing is I knew it was going to go this direction, but this is not authoritative. So because I didn't get a million yeses, if I would have got a million yeses, I would have said, oh, see, I knew it. But now I'm going to go, well, let's see. Let's wait and see what that shitty says.
6: Well, you know, sometimes the minority have a point that's really important that needs to be heard, right?
7: Those two people are probably my kids or somebody who's like, dude, you better have the show. You better have that show. That fireworks show should be going on anyway.
6: So you have two people supporting you. Mm-hmm. One person said, if you're the pyrotechnic lead, then if you yourself.
7: No, I'm not.
6: Are the pyrotechnic lead, then yes, otherwise
7: come
6: no.
7: Come on.
6: And then someone else helpfully said, maybe you can exchange this for a drone show.
7: No, and it told you, okay, can I just tell you, we looked into this.
6: And then someone else said, though,
7: drone show is between $8,000 and $12,000, you guys, for a small, what they call a small residential drone show.
6: How many drones is in a small residential drone show?
7: I assume four. I think that they just carry a sheet up and it says, no fireworks this year. I think that's the drone show you pay $8,000 for. Well, I just couldn't believe the cost when we were looking at it. We're like, what? I do think it's like 100 or 200.
6: How much do you spend now
7: on fireworks? I don't know what the actual number is because the guy keeps it kind of shrouded in secret. He likes it to be his thing. And
6: do you think he lights off $8,000 worth of fireworks?
7: No, but I think it is a lot.
6: I bet it's a few thousand anyway.
7: Yes.
6: Does he just send everyone a Venmo?
7: Yeah, he tries to not, because we all do certain things for the party.
6: Oh, I
7: see.
6: You
7: know what I mean? Like, so I contribute
6: just bottles of water. Your sparkling personality.
7: Bottles of water. 12 bottles of water. All right. And then like we have people doing ice cream. Dude, we make a big event out of this thing. Okay.
6: Yeah.
7: We have water slides that we rent. We have, I think we're doing an obstacle course, wet slide thing that we're doing this year that we're doing as well. Our neighbors rent a massive dumpster that we use to clean up everything afterward too. Fire or food trucks come in. I was going to say, well, you know what? Fire trucks may come in too.
6: Yeah. Yeah. Sounds like someone, you got another sympathy vote though. Let them light the fireworks. This is America, man. So you got some people that are on your, side.
7: Yeah. Here. The thing is I could fire this up and say, hey, looks like the governor may have loosened up a little bit. Should we still do the fireworks? Question mark. And that would send people down a weird,
6: I wouldn't start rally. Anything you won't be able to control later. Like you don't want that.
7: Yeah. And the thing is we've already we've told all the neighbors we're not doing it. And we're not doing the fireworks.
6: Have you gotten a lot of, so this is what they're going with. And Governor Cox said this in his statement. He said that the rains have been inconsistent along the Wasatch Front. Very little rain. Some other places have got a ton of rain. And so that's kind of why they're approaching it like this. So tell me about the rain situation in Fruit Heights. Have you gotten a lot of rain up there?
7: So I was out of town.
6: Because in Cottonwood Heights, we have gotten none.
7: There have been some, because I had a neighbor who was like, gosh, isn't it awesome that it rained all that? And I was like, oh, yeah, we weren't here. Did we get a lot of rain? He goes, oh, we had a couple big time dumping, you know, rainstorms.
6: So you know what? Then maybe Fruit Heights will say, let's take our boots off of everyone's necks and
7: get that dictator out of here. I honestly, you know, it's funny. This is terrible. I don't even know who our mayor is anymore. I'm not saying that like their name. I'm not saying like their name. I just don't know who they are anymore, man. I don't know what they stand for. No, I actually don't know. I don't know who it was.
6: Yeah, her name is Jeanne Groberg.
7: Yeah, Groberg.
6: Mayor, she was elected in late 2025.
7: So it was last, yeah, this is her first year.
6: So this is what happens is they have what are called elections, Alex.
7: See, that's the thing also is that because it was the same guy for the last couple of rounds, and when it came around to the elections this last year, I was like, I actually don't know who this person is.
6: Alex, I have her phone number.
7: I know, but should we text her? Hey, Caitlin.
6: I think this is her. Hold on, let me look. This is her office.
7: Can we just call Fruit Heights City? I know we have a lot of other stuff going on here. I just want to call Fruit Heights City and be like, what's your stance on? This is Caitlin from KSL News Radio. What is your guys' stances on fireworks? We're just calling random cities. But start it with that. We're calling random cities. Just taking a quick poll. Yeah. What are you guys going to do with the fireworks this weekend?
6: She gave you a thumbs up.
7: All right. This is very selfish of us, but I want to know.
6: I know what they're going to say.
7: You know what?
6: I already know what they're going to say.
7: We're just going to keep it the way it was.
6: No, they're going to say, well, we're looking at it.
7: Oh,
6: that's what they're going to say. I bet you $10.
7: See, this is why the governor did a disservice. Not only was it weird when he announced it 2 days after they started selling them to not set them off, that now when there's 3 or 4 days left of people planning on whether or not they're going to be able to do it in their city or not, or cities being able to plan whether or not they should do it within their municipality, it's too late now.
6: Yeah.
7: You should have done this on the 13th. You know what I mean? Have this discussion on the 13th.
6: You know, I got a text from someone who said that on the 4th of July, they allowed fireworks in Fairview. Unrestricted.
7: Oh, where he's at. Where, nuh-uh.
6: It's Governor Cox's.
7: Yeah. And I had also heard tale that the Bonneville Salt Flats were not necessarily going to be an option this time around.
6: That doesn't surprise me. I have the sneaking suspicion that
7: garbage there?
6: I think that people went on the 4th to the Bonneville Salt Flats. I think they trashed it.
7: You guys, we can't have nice things. We can't have nice things.
6: Should we all just go to Fairview? We heard it's legal here.
7: We should all show up on the governor's porch. Hey, man.
6: What's up?
7: I brought one of them whistling tubers.
6: Can we use the street out in front of your house?
7: Hey, do you have any of those? What are they called? The ones that burn kind of continually? Those
6: the
7: do you snakes? Have any more punks?
6: Oh yeah.
7: Do you have any more punks left?
6: Punks, yeah.
7: We should all just go down to Fairview. And be like, turns out you guys are, fancy seeing you here. You know what I mean? Fancy seeing you here. Cake fireworks, unrestricted. Boom. All right. We're going to take a break. We'll come back. Ethan sent me an interesting story last night, and I thought this was something to chat about. I put it to the test on the way into work today, and it's about speeding And it's about saving yourself not just money, but also what a new study says about how much time it does save you. Stay right here with us. More to go on KSL Brightside.
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0: 4th of July restrictions. Shane Willis is the owner of Some Dudes Fireworks in Lehigh. He says 4th of July nearly bankrupted him.
1: We were down a little bit over 90%. It was devastating. Crippling.
0: But he says the hybrid ban on fireworks for Pioneer Day should allow the company to recover at least some of its sales. Our top national story this hour from ABC News. Maine Democrats are now rallying around a fifth-generation logger and longtime state lawmaker to challenge Republican Senator Susan Collins in November. This comes less than 2 weeks since Graham Plattner dropped out of the race.
2: Former Maine Senate President Troy Jackson looks all but certain to take on Collins after four of his competitors dropped out over the weekend. The race marks a second chance for Jackson, who unsuccessfully ran for Maine governor earlier this year with Plattner's endorsement. The two men have similar progressive policies, including calling for universal health care and abolishing ICE, but Jackson brings with him two decades of experience in state government. The Maine Senate race is considered a must-win for Democrats to take back the Senate. Peter Haralambos, ABC News.
0: And your money at this moment. The markets were mixed, but now they're all in the red. The Dow is now down 293 points, down to 51,853. The S&P is off 13, and the NASDAQ is off about 8 points. Coming up, more triple-digit heat today, but it's not going to last very long. We're going to likely see more rain, too, this week. We'll take a look at the forecast next. KSL News Time, 202.
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2: 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Here's Cormac Bone.
3: It is still closed eastbound on I-215 South Belt from Redwood Road over all the way to I-15. We're seeing some heavier delays starting by Taylorsville as you pass 4700 South. And if you're coming down on the West Belt, get off at 4700 South and you can avoid the heavier backups that are on Redwood where drivers are being diverted off the road. We also have delays on southbound I-15 from 5300 South down toward the South Interchange. And we do have a crash on northbound I-15 in Lehigh just after Main Street. They're out of traffic and in the right shoulder, so no slowdowns behind them. I'm Cormac Bone in the KSL Traffic Center.
2: Today is expected to be the hottest day of the week with a high of 101 degrees in Salt Lake City. Chance of a storm this afternoon, overnight lows in the 70s.

0: Tomorrow, a high of 97, greater chance of storms in the afternoon, with a highest chance of rain being Wednesday afternoon at 50%, with highs getting down into the low 90s Wednesday and Thursday. Right now, it's 99 degrees in Salt Lake City. 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
3: Yeah, we're all grown up. We have pre-diabetes, lower back pain.
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2: All right, welcome back. You're listening to KSL Brightside. I'm Ethan Miller here with Alex Keery. Alex, back in action after being away. Spending time with your family.
3: And, yeah, I missed it.
2: You know,
3: my wife was like, oh, man, it's going to be tough getting back into work. I was like, oh, yeah, man. See you guys later.
2: I'll tell you.
3: I was out of there.
2: Here's my thing with vacations is, and this is true. This is true. So, you know, travel for me is a big thing, right?
3: I know you like traveling. I know you like being in airports,
2: airplanes, all that.
3: Planes, all of it.
2: Mm-hmm. But more than the actual trip itself is the anticipation. I love looking forward to trips. I love planning them. I love thinking about what they're going to be like. Mm-hmm. I love putting details in place. And sometimes when I'm actually on a trip, I'm a little bit sad because now we're actually doing it. Whereas before we had it to look forward to. And that's always been so meaningful to me. I'm a little sad to lose that.
3: Right. I told you that my wife's one of those people that enjoys planning other vacations while we're on vacation. You know those people?
2: Because you get inspired.
3: I think that she gets a little bit addicted to the planning phase.
2: Yeah. No.
3: The planning phase is I don't know. I think it's like looking at cars and homes that are for sale and you're not in the market. You know what I mean?
2: Yeah.
3: It's just like you enjoy the looking part of it. So anyway, I getting back to the grind has been fun because I like work. I like working with you. Caitlin's back, and so it makes life a little bit easier for all of us. So there we are.
2: Alex, let's talk a little bit about you speeding in traffic.
3: No, come on. I'm not that guy.
2: You're not. I know you're not that guy.
3: Not that guy.
2: But so a new study that was released by the University of Minnesota, they analyzed over 120 million vehicle trips, and they discovered that the difference between speeding, like modestly speeding, like let's say, 5-10 over, something like that, or even just a few over, because you can't always speed a lot, versus driving the speed limit, you know what the difference is? About 54 seconds on a 28.6-mile commute, which is the average American daily
3: 28.6
2: drive.
3: 28.6 miles is longer than my commute. It's longer, I think even most commutes right here along the Wasatch Front, but I get it.
2: And this is nationwide. Mm-hmm. The difference is only about 54 seconds. But if everyone obeyed the speed limit every single day, collectively, we as a people would save 7.2 million gallons of fuel every single day.
3: How much?
2: 7.2 million. If we just drove the speed limit, we would use across the country $7.2 million less of fuel.
3: Okay.
2: Now, that's a shocking number.
3: It's a big number. It also, from a per-person situation, what we're saying is you save money. When you're speeding, you're putting your foot down more. And I can tell you that for sure that's a thing.
2: I think also that difference between, 70 and 75, you just use so much more fuel.
3: Yeah.
2: When you get up at those speeds.
3: I agree. So I did something today, and I've been doing this more often, and I've decided that this is going to be the new me. And I can't, you know me, I can't commit to eliminating the scroll. I can't commit to that totally.
2: Yet. I'll work on that with you.
3: I know you're still working on that with me. But let me tell you what I have started to come around on and being committed to. Because I drove in today, there was basically no traffic. I didn't have any stops at all, traffic wise. Because I came in, it's like 9:30 when I left my house, and so I was like, okay, I'm sort of past it. This one says not to be arrogant, but if you're an EV owner, you wouldn't save anything by that. I get it. But let me just tell you this applies. What I'm about to say applies to everybody that's listening. EV, regular cars, everybody included. And this is just what I have found. My mental health is considerably affected in the positive deciding I'm going to drive between 68 and 71 miles an hour, 68 and 72 miles an hour on my way home. And I'm going to hang out in those right two lanes.
2: Yeah.
3: And let me explain. I have decided I'm not going to be, and listen, God bless you out there. You're in the drive right now and you're in the grind and you're trying to get home a little bit faster. I drove today between 68 and 72 miles an hour on the way in to the office because it fluctuated going up and down because you can't just stay necessarily right there. You have to change lanes a couple of times on my way in. And I decided I'm going to stay in this little spot. And I've done this a few times recently where I'm like, I have no hurry. I'm not interested in trying to just bust my butt home. I need to just get home. I've been doing it sometimes to save on the gas, to see what I could do gas wise.
2: Yeah.
3: We have an electric car. When I do the electric car, it's kind of fun to get home to and from my office and to try to get home. For me, it's a little game to not have to get under 200 miles. You know what I mean? And my car is about a 230, 240 mile range car. And when I can get home and I still haven't cracked that 200,
2: that's an achievement.
3: It's kind of a fun game for me.
2: Yeah.
3: All right. And to do that, I need to be under the speed limit or just by a little bit or at least stay right on it. And I've got to be doing the cruise control quite often. I let the car do it. The car does a great job.
2: The adaptive cruise control.
3: Yes. Phenomenal. It does a great job for me. I also have decided that the people that are hanging out in those left two lanes, I don't need to be a part of their world.
2: No.
3: The road rage doesn't happen in the right two lanes, typically.
2: No. Yeah, it doesn't.
3: It's not that it's totally precluded from that, but I will say, for me, the people who hang out in those left two lanes and are trying to bust their butts home or whatever, and to save those, what did you say, 54 seconds?
2: Mm-hmm.
3: For me today, I got into the office about 2.5 to 4 minutes slower than I normally would.
2: Yeah.
3: Because even though it wasn't any traffic, it was a little bit slower.
2: So you're just clocking in on clock in on your phone while you're still
3: on the road. Yeah. Just go, hey, I started work early today.
2: Look, I'm basically here.
3: I did not, and I have decided that this has nothing to do with speed for me. This has nothing to do with necessarily even saving the dollar for me.
2: Yeah.
3: Or saving the 1 or 2 minutes. It's saving my mental health because I think that people who are trying their darndest to go as fast as they can to get home are the ones who are getting on your tail. They're aggravating you. I don't need that kind of aggravation, man. And I've decided for my mental health, all those other things, great. You can save a dollar or save a minute, fine. I'm saving my head space, man.
2: So Alex, I am with you 100% on this. It's rare for us to be in this much agreement.
3: I know.
2: So, and this is
3: where, this feels very Millard-esque. Very Millard-esque for me because I normally would be like, man, I got to get home. I got stuff to do. I'm not interested. I'm not interested in that.
2: Yeah.
3: I'm not interested. I'm not interested in the fights that it can create. We saw the story that of the guy who drove, somebody drove by and they gave him the finger guns.
2: Yeah.
3: This is an actual story that came out of the state of Utah. They gave him the finger guns and he goes, what the heck? And then like follows him. You know what I mean? And then he decided they gave him finger guns. He felt threatened by it. You know what he did? He chased him down and he picked some rocks up. Like, what? You know what I mean?
2: I started doing this actually since we started this show, because coming downtown to KSL every day has introduced this new commute, right? I used to just drive down to Teton and back and it was, you know, less than a 10-mile round trip. And it was very, very easy. Now I come all the way downtown, and when I leave here at 3 to go back to Murray, traffic is very thick, right? You're just kind of starting into the rush hour, and it's thick enough that you got to pay very close attention, but also loose enough that you're tempted to move around and find speed, right? There's still gaps. There's still things. People are still moving very quickly. And Alex, it was so stressful.
3: I know.
2: And I'm like, I can't keep doing this. And that's when I decided, you know what? This is the lane that is going to let me off all the way down at, at 215. So I'm going to just be in this lane. And if it goes 70, or if it goes 70, 75, I go 70.
3: Yep.
2: If it goes 65, I go 65. And I'm telling you, it changed everything for me. I cannot do the back and forth, because there's a, the switching between jobs is challenging. That's been the surprising thing. I love my work here that I do with you, and I love my work at Teton. The challenging part has been switching back and forth, and that commute has just made it so much worse. So I'm 100% with that. Just get in the lane that makes sense for you and just stay. And if it goes fast, go fast. If it goes slow, go slow. I've been listening to some books on tape. It's just amazing because I don't have to think about it. I don't have to watch for an opening. I don't have to watch for a gap. I don't have to check my blind spots, you know?
3: I got, we just got a text right here, and it's, and I recognize the number immediately. It's from Ash, who we, of course, have known Ash for almost as long as you and I have known each other.
2: Yeah.
3: Ash has been a texter to the show. And Ash is also a professional driver. So I saw this, and it just said, yo, Alex. And I was like, okay, I'm going
2: to
3: click on
2: Ash
3: this.
2: Ash has something to say.
3: Ash has got something to say about this. And Ash said this. We're watching Netflix the other night in a movie. There was a guy, the main character had a guy making fun of another guy's sweater vest. Made me think of you. That had nothing to do with driving.
2: The old Alex Keery sweater vest.
3: Yeah, those were the days. The sweater vest. I went through a phase, man. I went through a phase.
2: Someone else texted in, the adaptive cruise control is the greatest invention for my mental health in traffic.
3: And I'm telling you,
2: I agree.
3: It takes a minute to where you... to where you play the soft rock, the yacht rock in your head,
2: yep,
3: and just let it do its thing.
2: Mm-hmm.
3: But you have to be, and I'm convinced sometimes, well, the car doesn't know. He doesn't know. No, it's really slowing down. I don't know if he knows.
2: Mm-hmm. Yeah.
3: And then when it does, and then it goes, I got it, man. I'll speed up for you too.
2: Yeah. It's amazing.
3: I know. And so I've converted.
2: The dangerous parts in traffic are when you're changing lanes or speeding up and slowing down.
3: Yes.
2: And so if you can eliminate as many of those movements as you can,
3: yeah,
2: it just decreases the risk, improves your mental health.
3: I agree. All of
2: it. It's so, so good.
3: All right. Millard, we've got a couple things we're still jumping into as well, because we've got a news for the 1% coming up a little bit later. But I also have for you, we need to talk about what happened to the country, because everybody was going through, I don't even like saying it, but parasitic diarrhea? Is that what I've... Am I saying this right?
2: Oh, that's where you wanted to go. Oh, all right.
3: Yeah, okay. Yeah. I wanted to bring
2: when
3: it up.
2: When you said what's been happening in this country, I was like, oh, all right.
3: No. It's not, no. This one knows. No, this reaches across the aisles.
2: Yeah, it's bipartisan.
3: Bipartisan parasites. They will get you every time.
2: Yeah.
3: And we'll talk about it. And we'll talk about what has set off some of the tests that have gotten us to the point that we're at. We'll also go through what some of the people have gone through to be able to get to the spot where now the recalls just keep coming, and they keep we keep talking about it, and we'll tell you, of course, how most of the people got affected by this. 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
2: Welcome back. It's KSL Brightside. I'm Ethan Millard here with Alex Keery. We got a text from Steve. He says, adaptive cruise control. What is that?
3: Oh, man.
2: So adaptive cruise control is this new kind of cruise control that that keeps a consistent speed and then measures the distance to the car in front of you. Yes. So if the car in front of you slows down, your car automatically slows down as well. And it's great to use in traffic, because in the past, the problem with cruise control is, you know, the guy in front of you has it set for 70, you have it set for 70, but, you know, really you close the distance. And you just keep getting closer and closer and closer.
3: Well, so here's the thing,
2: so this
3: is not in every car either.
2: Like, no, but it's powerful enough that I've already decided that I will never own a car that does not have adaptive.
3: Right. So you have a Honda Accord, yes?
2: I have an Accord and a CRV. They both have it.
3: And they both have it. Both my wife's car and my car, one which is electric and one which is not, both have it.
2: Yeah.
3: And it's hard to get into my kids' cars that I'm like, what is this? What is this tomfoolery? You press the cruise control on it, and then I have to... It's not adaptive cruise control. It's active cruise control, which is me just babysitting it. And I hate pressing those buttons all the time.
2: Those old cruise controls.
3: Do you remember when we used to press the buttons all the time? Constantly.
2: Those old cruise controls.
3: Up and down.
2: Would drive you into a wall. They didn't care. They didn't care about you.
3: No, for sure.
2: They didn't care about you.
3: No, you had to tap that brake and make sure that it turned the system off.
2: Did I ever tell you my wall story?
3: Oh, when you hit the rearview mirror off of your rental car in Hawaii?
2: No. So I'm driving back from Las Vegas, and I'm with a friend of mine, and we're in one of those little Toyota trucks, right? Two-wheel drive trucks from like the 90s,
3: yeah.
2: You know?
3: The pre-runners, yeah.
2: And so we pulled into a gas station in Mesquite, because we left Las Vegas, we're super, super tired, we're like, I got to take a nap.
3: Yeah.
2: Pulled in behind a gas station.
3: Wait, Mesquite or Vegas?
2: In Mesquite.
3: Okay.
2: We'd come from Vegas, so we hadn't made it very far.
3: Dude, wait. Okay. Oh, you're sorry. Okay. I got you. I got you.
2: And so we pull in and I just pull up behind a gas station in front of a wall. I leave the truck going because it's cold. Mm-hmm. Right. And I fall asleep. And then at a certain point, I start kind of waking up a little bit. And I think, gosh, where am I? You know, I got my eyes closed. And then I realize I'm asleep. And then I kind of hear the truck going. I can feel the vibration of the truck. And I think, oh, I'm in the truck.
3: Oh, my goodness. This is terrifying.
2: And then I think to myself, I've fallen asleep while driving.
3: This is terrifying. I already hate this.
2: And I remember pulling my eyes open. Like, my eyes weren't opening fast enough. And I remember the resistance in my eyelids as I pop them up. And I grab the steering wheel. And all I see in front of me is that wall.
3: Yeah.
2: And I start screaming, ah! And it wakes up my friend next to me. And he wakes up. He sees the wall. He starts screaming. And we both scream for, you know.
3: This sounds like
2: two or three seconds.
3: This is a little bit of a Harold and Kumar Visit Mesquite, Nevada kind of situation, yeah?
2: Yeah.
3: Settle down.
2: You know what, though? The rest of the drive was no problem. I could have driven for days. I was so amped up.
3: Well, you had
2: to
3: get those pants changed on your way home. Oh, my goodness. You had to drive
2: to
3: get
2: those pants. All right. We're not talking about this.
3: Speaking of changing pants, though. I'm glad well we had done. This transition.
2: Well done. So everyone's been trying to figure out how this the cyclosporiasis is spreading. It is a little parasite that gives you the runs.
3: Yes.
2: And it's been just causing so much misery around the country. Thousands and thousands of people.
3: Grow up, all you people out there who heard the runs and thought he could have handled that better.
2: So last week, the FDA said, hey, we figured it out. It's this company called Taylor Farms. Yeah. And their lettuce is contaminated. And so if you eat this, so they started this whole process.
3: Yeah, right?
2: Massive recalls, everything else. Now they came back today and they said, actually, our Taylor Farms thing was a false positive.
3: So
2: we did not detect.
3: Okay.
2: So they think that the culprit is still lettuce somewhere, but they said that their tests implicating Taylor Farms was a false positive.
3: But then why is Taco Bell the only place that they're recalling these from?
2: Well,
3: is that just a function of the Taylor Farms situation?
2: Is it possible that Bell and Taco Bell's like, look, we got to give ourselves every advantage here.
3: Everybody needs to just.
2: This is something they did, though, I think before the false positive, because they did pull from their supply chain.
3: So is the FDA going to have to owe Taco Bell and Taylor Farms an apology at this point?
2: I think that's the least they can do. Could I say something? I mean, I know this is not our purview, but. You remember all the cuts, the Doge cuts last year?
3: Yeah. Do you think that
2: the FDA kind of got their butts kicked. The FDA got chopped to pieces and they lost a lot of staff members, a lot of investigators and, you know, a lot of their science staff. And I just wonder if this is, you know, then them coming out and implicating Taylor Farms, then a couple of days later coming back and saying, oh no, we got the science wrong. That's suspicious to me, but that's neither here nor there. So Taco Bell's recall was basically a result of both the CDC and the FDA saying not to eat shredded lettuce from Mexico that was served at Taco Bell restaurants in Indiana, Kentucky, Michigan, Ohio, and West Virginia. So they just basically did a voluntary recall. Now, I don't think that Taco Bell is going to reverse course because the FDA is still pretty sure that it's lettuce, that the culprit is lettuce. They're still pretty sure that that's the case.
3: Okay.
2: Which is great news if you're not into salads.
3: Right. It doesn't mean, and the false positive doesn't mean necessarily that it was, that it's not that.
2: We got a text message saying the lunch place I went to today had no cabbage.
3: Interesting.
2: And I think that we're going to be seeing a lot of that.
3: I saw no cilantro at the place I was trying to go to the other day. Cilantro anywhere where I was trying to buy cilantro
2: from. All right, so this is what we need to know. Have you gone to a salad buffet? Have you gone to a restaurant lately that has a salad buffet? Like Sizzler, Chuck-O-Rama?
3: Yeah.
2: Who else
3: How about
2: salad
3: just the buffet? Grocery store that's just got produce out? That's our
2: Have grocery stores pulled their lettuce?
3: No, but this place that I was trying to get lettuce from or cilantro from, every version of fresh cilantro had been pulled. I didn't know why.
2: All right. Have you noticed this at buffets where you've gone to eat?
3: Why buffets?
2: Well, because...
3: Who's going to this many buffets?
2: Well, because this is where you get lettuce in your salad.
3: If you've been at Sizzler or Chuck-O-Rama the last 24 hours, give us a call, 575-0. Give us a text. All right. We'll come back.
2: I'm just curious.
3: I know. We'll come back. We've got more around the corner, and we've got a couple things still to jump into. We have a news for the 1%. Don't worry, everybody. Utah's most expensive condo that was on the market. Well, we'll talk a little bit more about whether or not it's still there or not and how much that thing costs. So stay right here with us. More to go right here after news, traffic, and weather. It's KSL Brightside.
17: Good afternoon. It's 2:30 at KSL News Radio. I'm Jeff Kaplan. Our top local story this hour. It was back to court today for the man accused of driving to a West Point veteran's home and gunning him down on his front porch. 24-year-old Axel Eduardo Chavez pleaded not guilty in the killing of 71-year-old James Randall Witten on May 30th. Chavez's lawyer is Sean Condi.
18: Mr. Chavez will waive reading of the information. Not guilty, please, and ask to set the case out for a pretrial conference.
17: Pretrial conference expected. He pleads not guilty. Chavez is expected back in court in September. A second suspect is in police custody in California. He's waiting to be extradited to Utah. The motive for the killing remains unclear. Our top national story this hour, as part of a leaked investigation, the Trump administration was trying to obtain telephone records for several New York Times reporters and their relatives. That's according to the paper and newly unsealed documents.
19: The subpoenas mark an escalation in the Department of Justice's investigation after the New York Times reported about security concerns related to the new Qatari-donated Air Force One. Lawyers for the New York Times called the timing of the subpoenas, quote, deeply troubling, and alleged the Department of Justice violated their own guidelines by waiting a week to notify the paper about the subpoenas. A federal judge is hearing arguments later this week about quashing the original subpoenas sent to the reporters to testify about the sources of their reporting. Peter Haralambos, ABC News.
17: On Wall Street, the Dow is down 307 points today. The NASDAQ down a dozen at the close. And coming up on KSL, a downright hot day today. Things change tomorrow. The KSL weather forecast is next. 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
17: 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Here's Cormac Bone.
0: It is still closed eastbound on I-215 South Belt from Redwood Road all the way over to I-15 due to that crash. They are still working on cleaning that up and finishing up the cleanup of the road there. And it is trouble on southbound I-15 at the South Interchange from 5300 South down almost to 7200 South as well. That's as drivers avoid this closure on I-215 and jump over to I-15. From the 4700 South in Taylorsville. 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Cormac Bone in the KSL Traffic Center.
17: KSL weather, 101 expected this afternoon. Tomorrow, 97 degrees, maybe a thunderstorm. Wednesday, only 92. And maybe a storm right now, though. 99 degrees. 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
2: All right, welcome back. You're listening to KSL Brightside. Just a couple of segments left before we pass this off to Jeff Kaplan and the afternoon news. And we just want to share our condolences with anyone who is anywhere in the vicinity of Redwood Road and the south
3: what do you
2: end
3: have going on?
2: Some belt route.
3: Some traffic?
2: Well, apparently the east or the eastbound belt route on the south side there, as you approach, as you run from Redwood Road towards I-15, apparently that whole thing is closed and everyone is having to get off on Redwood Road. And I'm not sure. I'm sure it's probably construction or something like that, but Redwood Road is a disaster. So is 215 right there. So if you are, this is what you ought to do. So if you're in that vicinity, I would just get on 53rd and I would take 53rd over to I-15. Or if you need to go south, just start going south. I wouldn't even mess with any of that because it, I mean, I'm just looking, just Redwood Road in particular just looks miserable. It's that deep red, you know, like the deep blood red.
3: That's a disgusting way to describe it, but yes.
2: You know what I'm talking about.
3: You mean the slowing.
2: Yeah, there's the green, yeah, and then it goes yellow, and then it kind of goes kind of a red, a darker, and then there's like a deep,
3: I
2: like.
3: I don't know, is there an extra level of red?
2: Oh, yeah, it's like, it's a deep, like, you know, fatal bleeding kind of level of red. And that's where they are right now, so
3: I feel bad,
2: man. Just clear that area.
3: I like it.
2: So, in the meantime, though, let's talk about something a lot more fun.
3: Ethan, you know what I have?
2: Yeah,
3: I've got a news for the 1%. Let's do it.
1: If your net worth is less than $10 million, don't even bother listening to our news for the 1%.
2: Okay, what's expected to be the most expensive condo ever sold in Utah is going on the market.
3: How much?
2: It is going on the market for $37 million.
3: A condo?
2: It occupies portions of the 11th and 12th floor.
3: At the Montage?
2: Of the Four Seasons Resort and Private Residences
3: in
2: Deer Valley. $37 million for one condo. Now, it is a condo.
3: How many square feet is it, dude?
2: It is, hold on, I've got it right here. It's got 6 bedrooms, 7.5 bathrooms. It has a private elevator that services both of its floors. Mm-hmm. The top floor has vaulted ceilings. It's almost entirely occupied by the primary bedroom. It's ensuite and a loft room. Three private balconies add an additional 500 square feet.
3: Mm-hmm.
2: So there you go.
3: I bet, you know what? You know what's great about these stories? Those people are also susceptible to the parasitic diarrhea.
2: Yeah. Doesn't discriminate.
3: No, man. It's all.
2: Doesn't discriminate.
3: How much did you pay for this condo? Good thing you got six bathrooms up here.
2: You got lettuce up there, too? Make sure you don't eat the lettuce. This is how significant this is, all right? So this is going for $37 million. The previous record was sold just 2 years ago in 2024 at the St. Regis Hotel, and that was sold for $25 million. Now this is $37 million. That makes that $25 million condo just, I mean, I think that $25 million condo at the St. Regis Hotel, I think it's been converted to a homeless shelter because it's just obviously, you know, for the poors now. If you have any money at all, you're paying $37 million now for one of these new condos.
3: So it's
2: a 7,000 square foot
3: residence. So here's what's crazy. So when we were on Maui, that sounded so ridiculous. I guess that
2: keep going.
3: This is the appropriate segment to do it.
2: Yeah, this is news for the 1%. So
3: when we were in Maui, I said it like I hate the way people said it too. When we were on Maui,
2: man.
3: Ensuite on Maui.
2: When I was driving my Beamer on Maui,
3: I noticed. So when you see my son and I were playing golf, and there was a house for sale on one of the golf courses,
2: mm-hmm.
3: and there was nothing like. It didn't have a view of the ocean. It wasn't like anything crazy. And actually, I looked at it and I thought, I think it's got to get some work done to it. I wonder how much this is going to be. Because I was like, if it's for sale, because it had a big for sale sign, like they wanted you to see it when you were walking down the golf course. And so I was like, oh, okay, let me see what this is. So I open up the old, you know, real estate app and I'm looking at it. And I said, just find the ones that are right here. And there were a bunch in that area right
2: there.
3: Were
2: you on Zillow?
3: I was on Zillow or Redfin.
2: Oh, yeah, sure.
3: Yeah, so I look at both all the time. Again, not in the market at all, but I just always like looking. And I looked right there, and it was 2,100 square feet, and it was nothing special at all. Any guesses on the price? 2,100 square feet, no yard. It was just like right up. Was it,
2: and this is on a golf course?
3: It's on a golf course.
2: How close to the beach?
3: A mile and a half. But again, no view.
2: I'm going to say $5 million.
3: You're really close. It was $12.5 million. And I looked at the pictures and it looked like you and I would scroll right past it.
2: Yeah.
3: You know what I mean? Be like, need some work.
2: Yeah.
3: $12.5 million.
2: Jeez.
3: But it led me down this hole of looking at other things that are right there. And there were, the thing that shocked me was I knew it was going to be either at the Montage or at Four Seasons.
2: Yeah.
3: At Deer Valley.
2: Yeah,
3: because that's what happens. You have a one bedroom, one bath,
2: mm-hmm.
3: 750 square foot. That was honestly a thing. It was basically a hotel room.
2: Yeah,
3: you could buy a hotel room from the Four Seasons on Maui, and it was the same thing. But it was one bedroom, one bath, 750 square feet, and they were $6 million.
2: Yeah.
3: For 700 square feet, $6 million. But that wasn't the best part. It was the HOA fee. What do you think the HOA for the month?
2: Oh, geez. For a month,
3: mm-hmm.
2: $15,000.
3: It was, you're actually over it.
2: Oh, geez.
3: Yeah, it was $8,800 a month.
2: HOA fees.
3: For the HOA fee. For what this house that you just bought.
2: What if I have my own mower?
3: There's nothing to mow. That's the thing. You're nothing to mow. You're at the hotel. All they're doing is going, these guys just spent $7.5 million for 75 or for not 7,500 square feet, 750 square feet, one bed, one bath. And you're at the Four Seasons though. So that's the whole point.
2: The sales director for Summit Sotheby's told the Salt Lake Tribune, I was just reading from the Tribune here, said that the penthouse, this $37 million condo up in Deer Valley, would likely be a buyer's second, third, or even fifth home. So nearby, there's a development called Marcella Club. They have 142 single family homes and townhouses that they've sold to the Marcella Club. Do you know how many of them are primary residences out of the 142?
3: Oh, it's got to be zero.
2: They said between six to eight of them.
3: Yeah, I mean,
2: the rest of them are second, third, fourth, fifth,
3: seventh. Seventh. I mean, it can't. It's not second. It's seventh.
2: Yeah.
3: If you're spending that kind of money, it's ridiculous. So, yeah. How much was this condo again?
2: $37 million.
3: 7,000 square feet.
2: $37 million. Yeah. Six bedrooms, seven and a half bathrooms.
3: Yeah, but you have the Four Seasons. You know, you probably get okay, here's my question. Do they still change your sheets and stuff?
2: Well, I don't know. It's your condo.
3: Yeah, I know.
2: And it's not a hotel.
3: But I bet if you were to look at it, the HOA fee on that would be same thing, astronomical.
2: Probably, yes, several thousand dollars.
3: I bet it's in the $10,000 to $20,000 a month.
2: If you have that kind, if you drop that amount of money on a condo, you're not changing your own sheets. Anyway,
3: right?
2: Like, it doesn't matter if the condo does it for you or if you hire someone else. You're not changing your own sheets.
3: Sure,
2: I certainly wouldn't. I mean, you know my hierarchy. If I really,
3: that's a really dumb question. Does the hotel change the sheets for you? It's like, no. The four people that we employ constantly that travel with us on the road, they are the ones who change the sheets for us.
2: Look,
3: that's just buying this.
2: You know my hierarchy. If I win the lottery, if I win the $1 billion. First thing to go are my cars. I'm never driving again. Second thing, I'm not cleaning again. All my house is going to be cleaned by someone else, with the exception of my daughter's room. She's still responsible for her own room.
3: Yeah, yeah. She's got to learn something.
2: Well, you know.
3: Yeah. No, I do know. All my kids, I'll never tell them.
2: Yeah.
3: If we won $1 billion, I would never tell. No. I would never tell my kids. I'd be the guy who wore the marshmallow DJ hat to the to the check signing thing for the state.
2: No, look, this is the smartest thing you can do. If you win the lottery, first thing you do is you call an attorney and you say, "Help me manage this."
3: Okay, we're gonna have our AI question of the day when we come back. 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So stay right here with us. 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

0: Everybody, welcome back. KSL Brightside right here with you. Alex Keery, Ethan Millard. Our producer, Caitlin's been doing some legwork during the...
1: No, Ethan Millard. He had to step away.
0: Well, Ethan just took his daughter to the dentist like a good dad. That's fine.
1: But well, I want you to know I just got off the phone with Fruit Heights.
0: And?
1: So they are working on the map.
0: Oh, I knew they were going to be working on it.
1: It's not going to be the same as July 4th.
0: Okay,
1: it's
0: so they are going to be
1: their original map that they've already put out, but she's putting a post out. This is just the communications person I just talked to.
0: Okay.
1: So keep an eye on their Facebook page.
0: The original map.
1: The original.
0: I already know.
1: So
0: the original map,
1: what does that mean for
0: I know
1: you?
0: Where I can set fireworks off in Fruit Heights, and that is right in front of my house.
1: So
0: technically.
1: So you might be in luck. I don't know.
0: My question is, I don't know if my neighbor offloaded the fireworks, though. If he's just said that we're not going to do it.
1: I doubt it. Well, which, are you still going to get some flack for doing this, though, even if it's allowed to do it? I don't think the text line was on your side.
0: I just invited Jeff Kaplan to the party, and he said that fireworks make the puppies go nuts in the neighborhood.
2: We stay home, yeah.
0: Well, that's the thing is you could just join the our whole cul-de-sac. They all have dogs, too. They just hit them with dog Valium, and then they're all like...
2: We saved the Valium for the people.
0: The dogs are just drooling over in the corner, and they're like, they'll be fine. So I'm interested to see how that's going to work out. And I get what you're saying, because the image problem that we might deal with is these people are still doing the fireworks show, and then you have to be like, yeah, but they readjusted the map. Except for I live in a place where people will generally go, oh, good for you guys having that firework show. I noticed that they lifted they made the restrictions a little bit less, and so and you guys are inside. If we are outside of the restricted area, then what's the problem? Then should I feel bad? The answer is no. I don't care about what other people think about whether
1: or not
0: it looks
1: bad. How close are you to like a field? Brush.
0: So here's the other thing.
1: Dry brush.
0: So here's the other thing. How close are you to brush? There are a couple of empty lots that Fruit Heights City that are owned by people that haven't built houses on them. And they get out of control. But Fruit Heights City threatens those people significantly around this time of year with a fine, because you have to mow those. You can't just like keep them. And so they are freshly mowed. They are trimmed. So I think that if we wanted to, we could be a go. But I don't know. Like if I send the text out right now, are people going to go, we already said there's not going to be fireworks.
1: I don't know. I don't know. People didn't do fireworks.
0: Here's what my move is. Because we already told everybody no fireworks. And then you show up and you're the hero when you go, turns out we can have fireworks. Here's Fruit Heights City Mayor so-and-so. And then she comes up and goes, I sign off on these fireworks. She becomes
1: Here's
0: Mayor
1: what I
0: Quimby.
1: Think. I do actually feel like more cities are going to go in this direction because we like obeyed the rules for the 4th.
0: Yeah,
1: we
0: were nice.
1: There weren't many incidents according
0: yes.
1: to what we learned.
0: We were nice.
1: And but it's just like that one person that will ruin it for everybody.
0: I know, but
1: the
0: that's
1: I told
0: not gonna...
1: you so's.
0: And so, oh, the I told you
1: well,
0: so's.
1: Well, no, it's
0: happen.
1: Like the person where we're like, I told you so.
0: I knew you couldn't handle
1: this.
0: It.
1: Yeah.
0: I knew you couldn't handle it because Murray set the city on fire.
1: Yes.
0: Yeah, yeah, yeah.
1: Because I don't want any fires.
0: I'm interested to see what Salt Lake County does because Salt Lake County was a full blanket no-go. I'm interested to see what people are going to do in places like Salt Lake County that where all the mayors got together. And he even said, all the mayors are going to get together, or we're going to ask all of our mayors to make sure that we have this conversation. And I'm wondering what the cities across, because their citizens are going to be like, hey, the governor just said we've been getting enough moisture right now in some of these places. Now, Salt Lake City is not necessarily one of them, but we've been getting moisture in enough places that we should feel okay about setting fireworks off. My thing is from an actual practicality standpoint, do you feel good setting off fireworks this weekend?
1: I don't think I cared. I don't know. I think I'd feel guilty. But it depends on where I'm at.
0: Well,
1: like,
0: which one is it? I don't know. I wouldn't care. I would just feel terribly guilty.
1: I don't care to do them,
0: okay.
1: I guess. Like, I'm good, and I went to, like, a city show on the 4th, and I was fine with it.
0: I resigned myself also to, this is not really a fireworks season for us.
1: And that's just how I feel. I don't know. And that's why if you're in an area where you can properly do them and there's a lot of space, you're in maybe a cul-de-sac, like a circle that has, this is what I grew up with like a circle.
0: Yeah, yeah.
1: And we could do it right in the middle.
0: That's what we have.
1: You could maybe risk hitting a car. That sometimes happened.
0: Yeah.
1: Like where But other than that,
0: so you didn't have the licensed pyrotechnician on site like we do.
1: But we're not crazy. We just did the little guys, you know. It's just it wasn't the illegals.
0: Well, and like because the cake fireworks, like the aerials, the intense aerial fireworks, I don't know when they came into like being the standard. But it was, it's in my adult lifetime. It was definitely during like probably our first iteration of Nightside that Ethan and I were doing this that we were like, the cake fireworks were a revelation to the fireworks people because we couldn't have the nice things. I say nice things. Wyoming's fireworks are terribly scary. Like trying to figure out the mortar stuff on your own. That's when they tip over and they fire off. When people do the mortars, and I think they're not as fun anyway because setting off a single mortar here and there.
2: Wait, guys, isn't it just you light the fuse, it goes boom?
1: And then it tips over.
0: I know. But listen, if you want it to be good, you've got to plan these things out.
1: I've never done that.
0: I think the mortar fireworks are not necessarily that, they don't deliver as well as people think that they might. And the Roman candles, you don't need to be shooting Roman candles at each other, kids. You don't need the bottle rockets.
1: No.
0: All right. So don't do those illegal ones. However, if your city readjusts it and says, I think we can do this.
1: I think proceed with caution, be safe, and don't be dumb. That's really, it's like the one person who ruins it for everybody and sets the garage on fire. But that happens every year anyways. So I don't know. I'm trying to take a stance, but I'm actually almost like wanting to do like a little baby one, but I don't trust anyone. I don't trust the people.
0: I have a little thingamabob here, and hopefully Alex Brown maybe has the dealio already here. But of course, it's that time of the day for us to be able to ask our AI question of the day. And this one was going to be early in the program. And actually, I'm going to ask AI this question. Then when we bring Ethan back around tomorrow, we're going to do this. It's our AI question of the day. Let's jump right to it.
3: When Google just isn't enough and thinking for yourself is just too hard, here's your AI question of the day.
0: All right. So Disney has just raised all the food prices across all of their menus, across all their parks. They took effect now, basically in the mid to late Julys, which is where we are. And Disneyland Park, Disney California Adventure, and also across Disney World, they're raising their prices about 10%. Some things are only going up 6%, some are only going up 10%, or going up 10%, on average about 8%. Your churro at Disneyland is going to see a price increase. It was $5.75. I'm actually shocked. And you know what's funny is that going from Maui to this, I'm like, that's pretty cheap.
1: Yeah. Which I haven't been to Disneyland in a while, but never been to Maui.
0: But I will tell you right now, it's not for the faint of heart.
1: It's cheaper than a latte.
0: Okay. Coffee, they say, is $5.50.
1: That seems cheap. I paid $7 at Beans and Brews the other day, and I was like, this is ridiculous. Get me out of here.
0: Okay. But yeah. Is it because you're getting the...
1: It was just a latte with some venti. Syrups.
0: With some syrup?
1: It was like a medium. I don't know.
0: A medium?
1: All right. We're Beans and Brews, not Starbucks. But same difference.
0: All right. Okay. Bottled water. This one is offensive to me. It was $4.75. It's going to go up to $5.25 now.
1: That's weird. Do you want us to die?
0: I think they have no care for...
1: That should be free.
0: I don't think they have any care for whether or not... Oh, you can still find...
1: Do they have filling
0: station? Oh, a filling station is not what it is. It's a tepid... you have to like, it's almost like finding an Easter egg at the park is finding a water fountain now at Disney. I feel like popcorn goes up to $7. That's actually the biggest ripoff of all of
1: them. That is no, that's kay. Not okay.
0: Turkey leg, the smoked turkey leg. It's going to cost you $14.50 now.
1: I'm out.
0: Yeah. It was $13.75 before. Now it's
1: $14.50. Is it a high quality meat?
0: Oh, if you ask Ethan, it's the best thing that's ever been invented. That was like his big move was to be like, oh, the turkey leg, family of four. That will increase about $20 or more on a full day of meals and snacks compared to... What are these families buying, by the way?
1: I don't know, but I need to go fund me, apparently, to go to
0: Disneyland. You will. Okay. We'll be back again tomorrow. KSL Brightside will continue then. Jeff Kaplan and his afternoon news standing by right now for news, traffic, and weather. We'll see you tomorrow, everybody.
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2: Good afternoon, 3 o'clock, KSL News Radio. I'm Jeff Kaplan, and we just hit 100 degrees in Salt Lake City. KSL's top story. The state has decided what to do about the fireworks for the 24th, and it's complicated. A little bit different than back on the 4th. Governor Cox has introduced a hybrid of restrictions. Joining us live to explain, KSL News Radio's Heather Peterson. Heather?
6: Jeff, the governor explained that it really depends on where you live.
7: The Wasatch Front has not had much moisture at all. We're still as bad or maybe worse than we were on July 4th in some cities. Much better off in others. We have some cities that have received more water than they receive in 2 or 3 months. And so it's safe to have fireworks in those places.
6: That's why he's not throwing out a blanket fireworks ban. Instead, it's going to leave it up to mayors and city leaders to decide what's right for them in their areas.

0: officials the authority to add more restrictions if necessary.
1: Well, some cities have already made their decisions. KSL News Radio's Reagan Edelman reports.
2: I spoke with the St. George City Mayor's office, and they tell me their fireworks plan looks exactly the same as it did for the 4th of July. They had opted for some area restrictions, but not a ban, and that map is on the city's website now. Clinton City also opted for restrictions instead of a ban for the 4th, and Mayor Mary Doherty tells me she doesn't anticipate any major changes to their map, but no final decision has been made. We don't know the plan here in Salt Lake City just yet, but the mayor's office did tell me they're planning to announce their decision this afternoon, so stay with us. Reagan Edelman, KSL News Radio.
1: Meantime, Utah County is planning a special fireworks show on Utah Lake. County commissioners say this is the first time they've done something like this, thanks to the collaboration between state, federal, and local authorities. That fireworks show over Utah Lake will begin Friday night, 10 p.m. KSL News Time 3:02. You might have heard that a hiker was killed by lightning near the American Fork Twin Peaks over the weekend. This afternoon, we're learning new details about what happened. KSL News Radio's Eric Cabrera joining us live. Eric?
3: Jeff, investigators now say 59-year-old Craig Nelson was hiking with his brother Saturday after taking the Snowbird Tram. This was a hike the two had done before. Salt Lake County Sheriff Rosie Rivera says Nelson kept going toward the summit while his brother turned back.
4: Mr. Nelson continued to the summit. As he reached the top, he apparently collapsed, and we believe that was from a lightning strike. The surviving brother was approximately 20 feet from him.
3: Rivera says the brother climbed back toward the tram before he could get enough cell service to call 911. The medical examiner will determine the official cause of death, but investigators do believe Nelson was struck by lightning. Live, Eric Cabrera, KSL News Radio.
1: KSL News Time 3:03. Breaking news, another round of strikes has been launched by the U.S. military against Iran. CENTCOM says these new strikes were ordered by President Trump to degrade the country's military capabilities in the Strait of Hormuz. This will be the 10th consecutive night of U.S. strikes against Iran. The Defense Department, meantime, has ID'd two of the U.S. soldiers who were killed in an Iranian attack on a U.S. airbase in Jordan. News Nation's Jessica Cartalia here.
5: They are 25-year-old First Lieutenant Tyler James Fian. He is from Hawaii. And 19-year-old Private Isabella Gonzalez. She is from Carrollton, Texas. A third service member remains missing. CENTCOM says that human remains have been recovered, but they're still working on identifying those remains. That now brings the total number of Americans killed since the war began to 17.
1: And more than 420 Americans have been injured since the fighting began. The United Kingdom has a new prime minister today.
6: Let's build a new national sense of unity, of common purpose and positivity. Let us make this the moment when Britain starts to believe again.
1: Labour Party leader Andy Burnham. Today he went to Buckingham Palace. He accepted King Charles' invitation to form a government in a moment known as kissing hands. And now he's Prime Minister Andy Burnham. Road rage in Utah. 57-year-old man's been arrested, and this is kind of bizarre. The man says a vehicle sped past him at 150th East and 123rd South as the occupants made finger guns at him. He felt threatened by that, and when they pulled up just ahead of him, he threw rocks at their car. He busted two windows, and an off-duty cop happened by and arrested the rock tosser on road rage and other charges. KSL News Time 3:05. The rush is on. First look time. Ricky Meese is here. Hello.
7: Good afternoon, Jeff. I'm afraid we begin with emergency traffic. It's due to a freeway closure in Taylorsville. Eastbound I-215 South Belt remains closed in Taylorsville due to a fatal crash there. All traffic will be forced off the freeway at Redwood Road. Ricky Meese in the KSL Traffic Center.
1: Thanks, Ricky. And my minute of news is on the way. Next.
8: 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The other day, Dee and I went into NPS, but we went in with a mission. 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We decided, okay, we've got to get to NPS. And we did, and we started picking up all the fun things from the treats over in the grocery area. You can pick up your regular groceries there as well. But we were looking for treats for the grandkids, things that would be perfect for the road trip that we were taking down to St. George. We found so many fun things that the kids absolutely

0: loved. 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They're in Orem, they're in Layton, and of course, in Salt Lake, NPS.
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2: 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A three-minute song with a sweet guitar riff was all it would take, and suddenly you're riding in limos and living the dream.
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2: The times change, and the newest rock star doesn't rock at all. His name is Eduardo Ballerini, and he doesn't play guitar. He doesn't sing either, but see if you recognize his voice.
4: If anybody at work even smelled tea leaves on my breath, I'd get laughed off the job.
2: What Eduardo Ballerini does better than anyone is read books out loud.
4: Behind the village, the rocks rose 600 feet.
2: See, if you've listened to an audiobook on tape, chances are you've heard this guy. He might have filled your car with his intelligent yet understanding voice. In Dean Koontz and James Patterson novels, historical tomes, you know, part of his appeal is that he can recreate character voices on the fly. One moment he's an Irish bartender.
5: I'm as true-born Irish as any of you.
2: The next, he's from Brooklyn.
4: In New York, that means the super rich.
2: The 50-year-old Ballerini is the son of an Italian poet who recorded his first book on tape in 2007, and he's constantly working. Keeping his voice in shape is hard. No cheese or yogurt, because it makes his mouth pasty. And he's learned how to take small breaths of air through his nose while exhaling. Try that yourself. Breathe in while you breathe out. Good luck. I can't do it. Eduardo can, and he's had great luck. Steady money, a measure of fame, and he's even the voice of the Lord, narrating a new translation of the Bible.
6: I will greatly bless you as the stars and heavens.
2: Eduardo Ballerini might not be a rock star, but life's been good for the audiobook guy.
7: Life's been good.
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9: It's a freeway closure due to an earlier fatal accident in Taylorsville. Eastbound I-215 South Belt is closed with traffic being diverted off the road at Redwood. All lanes are still currently blocked as crews continue to investigate the crash. And we do have traffic backed up into not quite 4700 South, but closed. But the overflow delays, tonight is not the night you want to go southbound on Redwood through Taylorsville into West Jordan. Now, if you're headed southbound on I-15 in Salt Lake County, already heavy and slow from Murray at 45th South through Midvale, and speeds pick right back up from 90th South on. If you're northbound I-15, a little traffic building in Draper at the Bangor Highway exit, and again, passing the South Interchange, but overall, lighter traffic than normal. nice and quiet over to the east, I-215 and I-80, as well as all major roads in Davis and Weber counties. Eric?
10: Got a little bit of extra volume now in the Magna West Valley City area on the 201 highway, both eastbound, westbound, slowing up just a bit. Approaching 7200 west, southbound Bangor Highway also slow, getting by California Avenue and going down to 201 in Utah County. No real problems right now on the freeway from Lehigh all the way down to Santa Quinn. 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Eric Butler in the KSL Traffic Center.
11: Calling for a high of 101 today, partly cloudy skies, and of course, a pop-up monsoon storm possible in the mountains. Tomorrow, mountain storms likely, maybe drifting into the valley, 97 the high. Scattered thunderstorms in the forecast Wednesday, 92. From the KSL Weather Center, I'm Matt Johnson.
2: It's 101 degrees. Temperature's been rising since we walked into the studio. Stay with us. Music in a minute with John Smith on the way. This is Utah's news, traffic, and weather station. It's 312.
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2: 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The three things you need to know this hour. First,
20: Governor Cox is instituting what he's calling hybrid firework restrictions for the Pioneer Day holiday. That means city leaders will decide where it's safe to light off fireworks based on how dangerous wildfire conditions are. I'm KSL News Radio's Heather Peterson.
2: Second, a California man is pleading not guilty to the murder of a Utah military veteran. Prosecutors are accusing the defendant of gunning down the vet on his porch in broad daylight. Third, our biggest traffic trouble spot.
9: That's going to be I-215 South Belt, where we have a freeway closure as crews continue an investigation into a fatal accident just after Redwood Road. And we also have multiple reports of smoke to the west of I-15, anywhere from Roy into Ogden. So far, we're not seeing the freeway impacted by this. Ricky Meeson, the KSL Traffic Center.
11: Partly cloudy skies today with a chance for a mountain storm. I'm Matt Johnson.
2: 100 degrees even at the KSL Common Spirit Health Studios. 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
0: Lindsay Davis, anchor of Prime, streaming weeknights on ABC News Live. U.S. and Iran are entering a second week of renewed strikes. An attack by Iran at a U.S. base in Jordan killed two U.S. service members. A dignified transfer will take place tomorrow in Delaware. President Trump will attend. The war is fueling hostilities and uncertainty for oil and gas prices. ABC's Karen Travers has more.
21: We're now seeing gas going back to that $4 a gallon average, according to AAA. Traffic in the Strait of Hormuz has essentially slowed down significantly again because of this week and a half now of ongoing strikes. There were 30 verified crossings in the Strait of Hormuz over the last 3 days, according to data.
0: In Ocean Springs, Mississippi, family and friends gathered at a memorial service for Nolan Wells. The 18-year-old died while on a boating trip to Horn Island with friends on 4th of July weekend. He did not return with his friends. The family is calling for justice and a transparent investigation. A former U.S. Army veteran is in custody after the FBI says he targeted Manhattan's federal building that houses immigration court and other agencies. He's accused of dousing an outdoor stairwell with gasoline and igniting it with a firework. ABC's Aaron Katursky has more.
22: They identified Andrew Arabaka as the suspect, 43 years old, lives in Poughkeepsie, New York, upstate, with an address also in Harlem. And it turns out that he served in the United States Army for 4 years between 2001 and 2005, worked on Patriot missile systems during that time in the service. And at some point, according to the authorities, he became anti-government, anti-ICE.
0: In Madrid, jubilation as fans welcome their FIFA World Cup champions following Spain's epic World Cup victory against defending champions Argentina yesterday. Crowds filled the streets for the parade, for players, and to get a glimpse of the World Cup trophy. 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
1: Hey, I'm John Smith from 103.5 The Arrow, and I've got your music news in a minute. The FIFA World Cup Final featured a star-studded 11-minute halftime show with performances by Madonna, Justin Bieber, Shakira, and even the Muppets. K-pop boy band BTS made a brief appearance, and we got some added dialogue from Ted Lasso and Coach Beard. The show wrapped with a class of fifth graders from a public school choir singing with Coldplay's Chris Martin. Take notes, NFL. That's how you do a halftime show. Also at the World Cup on Sunday, we got the first look, or rather listen, of a new Post Malone song. Post Malone kicked off the 2026 FIFA World Cup Final with a pregame performance, debuting his new song, Chrome Heartbreaker. He also launched into his hits Wow and Sunflower with Sway Lee. Finally, AC/DC, currently on their Power Up Tour, and both Brian Johnson and Angus Young are opening up about what they fear most about the tour: falling over. Not the millions of fans or lifelong legacy of rock and roll performances, just falling over. Guitarist Angus Young is 71, and he joked that he constantly worries about tripping, while singer Brian Johnson, 78, agreed, saying that they've adapted with age, but that's still a worry. I'll be honest, I'm 47 and I fall over all the time, so I don't think that's an age thing. That is your music news in a minute here on KSL News Radio. I'm John Smith reporting.
2: Yeah, I'm 67. I take pride in staying on my feet. KSL News Time 3:19, traffic and weather together. 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We're brought to you by UCCU. You deserve to love where you bank. Here's Ricky Meese.
23: Heavy delays building up on I-215's Belt Route in Taylorsville going southbound. Not far from 4700 South, all the way over to where the freeway is closed. It's shut down due to a fatal crash that happened earlier today on I-215 South Belt going eastbound at just about Redwood Road. They're going to divert all traffic onto Redwood. You need to plan ahead and avoid this spot of the South Belt as well as southbound Redwood Road going from 5400 South down to 70th South. We're also seeing some unusual delays setting in. This is westbound on the South Belt from about 9th East over to the I-15 junction. Southbound I-15 filling in and slowing down starting just after 33rd South through Midvale. Spots of heavy traffic showing up now. This is northbound I-15, Draper into Sandy, and again as you're approaching the North Interchange. Eric?
10: If you're southbound on the West Belt, avoiding, actually over on Bangor Highway, you're trying to avoid the West Belt, you can anticipate some slowdowns there too on Bangor from California Avenue in spots all the way down to 4100 South. Mountain View Corridor also a little bit slow, southbound approaching 3500 South, 5600 West. Also slow approaching the 201 highway in Utah County. Not seeing any delay spots right now on I-15 and exiting the freeway north of Utah Lake. Really no problem so far. 2100 North or Pioneer Crossing heading out to Redwood. 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Eric Butler in the KSL Traffic Center.
11: KSL 7-day forecast, 101 today. Hot and dry, partly cloudy skies, and a chance for storms in the mountains. Tomorrow, we've got 97, 30% chance for a thunderstorm. Scattered thunderstorms likely on Wednesday with a high of 92. Partly cloudy, 93 on your Thursday. Friday will bump right back up to 97, mixture of sunshine and clouds. We'll keep it partly cloudy over the weekend with highs in the mid and upper 90s, partly cloudy Saturday and Sunday. From the KSL Weather Center, I'm Matt Johnson.
2: And right now in Salt Lake, we're in the triple digits at 100 degrees even. Your 7-day forecast brought to you by Performance Automotive Bountiful. Breaking news, President Trump has just placed a 50% tariff on a bunch of Canadian goods. This is set to take effect in 30 days. The White House says it's because Canada has discriminated against American cars, alcohol, and dairy products. The Associated Press reports President Trump's also looking into additional tariffs because Canadian wildfires are impacting air quality here in the U.S. We'll continue to follow the story. Stay with us at KSL.
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2: We're watching Utah's money. It's a psychological hurdle, and the average price for a gallon of gas nationwide is climbing again back at $4 a gallon, same as it is here in Utah. Prices here held steady over the weekend. Utahns want to stretch their grocery budgets might want to take a look at Smith's. There's a new study from Restaurant Furniture Plus that ranks Kroger, meaning Smith's, as the cheapest store brand essentials, beating Walmart on their list of products by an average $1. An epic opening weekend for Christopher Nolan's The Odyssey. It generated more than $264 million in global ticket sales thus far. It's the first to ever be shot entirely on IMAX, and the reviews, for the most part, raves. But leave the kids home, okay? On Wall Street, the Dow is down 307 points. It closed at 51,839. The S&P was down 14, and the NASDAQ fell a dozen points today.
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2: A lot going on this afternoon. Breaking news, we're hearing about a new brush fire in Roy. It's near the Front Runner station. A listener sent us a photo taken from Ogden. You can see some fairly large plumes of smoke in the distance. UTA says there's a 20 to 35 minute delay in both directions. There's a bus bridge between Roy and Clearfield. We don't know how big the fire is yet or if any structures are threatened. We're going to continue to follow the story and bring you the very latest here at KSL.
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9: The freeway has been closed for a good while now, so hopefully they're going to open up I-215 South Belt at any moment. For the meantime, though, it remains closed due to a fatal accident eastbound just after Redwood Road, and that's where all traffic will be forced off. Again, you want to avoid travel on southbound Redwood between 5400 and 70th South. Traffic filling in and slowing down southbound I-15 in Salt Lake County as you go from South Salt Lake at 33rd South through Midvale. Eric?
10: Westbound on I-80 from the airport out to Tooele County, looking good. Got some slowing on the 201 eastbound and westbound in the usual spot, 7200 west in Magna. Looks fine on I-15 in Utah County, both directions. 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Eric Butler in the KSL Traffic Center.
11: We've got a hot high of 101 today, partly cloudy skies, and a chance for mountain storms. Tomorrow, 97, I got a 30% chance for storms. Better chance for thunderstorms on Wednesday, high of only 92. From the KSL Weather Center, I'm Matt Johnson.
2: And right now in Ogden, we're at 98 degrees. Provo, the hot spot at 101, as long as you're not counting St. George, where there's sunshine, and 104 degrees.
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2: Good afternoon. It's 3:30 at KSL. Jeff Kaplan here. 100 degrees in Salt Lake City, KSL's top story. About 200 homes have been impacted by the flash flooding in Beaver over the weekend. KSL News Radio's Heather Peterson with the story. Heather?
20: Jeff, that's just a ballpark estimate, as Beaver Mayor Matt Robinson tells KSL their crews are still getting into some areas to make assessments.
26: I've seen images of structures and homes that are just teetering and leaning
15: total loss. Other homes had much of the property damaged, but the home is safe.
20: He said the Lower Grove area from the channel of the Beaver River south is still evacuated. They're also still making repairs to the Culinary water system after a portion of their system was washed out.
15: Best case scenario, we will be able to provide safe water to Beaver City, the incorporated city, 48 hours from now. Best case scenario.
20: In the meantime, they have an evacuation center open at Beaver High School with food and water available. Robinson said that while the damage has been devastating, it's a miracle. No one was seriously injured. Reporting live, Heather Peterson, KSL News Radio.
2: Meantime, cleanup and support efforts are still underway as the area recovers from the severe flooding. Today, the governor said the storms and the damage were more substantial than anticipated.
16: We knew the rains would come. They always do. And so we were expecting something like this. You just never know how big it's going to be.
2: But he says both the city and state have deployed all the resources they could. There's additional federal help. The governor mentioning he's grateful there was no loss of life. With more rain in today's forecast, Beaver is not yet in the clear. KSL TV's Daniel Woodruff is there this afternoon. He says city officials are nervous and they're hoping for the best.
17: They had a town meeting earlier today, from my understanding. Officials are just trying to give residents as much information as they can. Right now, part of the neighborhood that was evacuated yesterday has been allowed to go back home, but there are other parts of the Grove neighborhood here in Beaver that are not allowed yet, just due to the significant nature of the damage. And the mayor said some homes are even a total loss.
2: Daniel says while I-15 is back open, there's still water and mud everywhere. KSL News Time 3:32, our top national story. They're calling it an incendiary device. It blew up outside a federal building in New York City this morning. The FBI says their suspect showed up at the scene with two axes, a machete, three knives, and bad intentions. His name is Andrew Arabaca.
18: Arabaca is a former United States Army soldier. He was enlisted for approximately 4 years, serving from 2001 to 2005. He was a repairman or mechanic on Patriot missile systems. He is 43 years old.
2: FBI official James Barnicle about the suspect. The explosion left three people with minor injuries in Manhattan. A trial date's been set for the one-time U.S. Olympian David Hearn. He's the guy accused of damaging the reflecting pool in the nation's capital.
19: Hearn's lawyers argue that the case should be dismissed, part because the Trump administration's repairs to the reflecting pool have altered evidence in the case, writing, quote, "The Constitution simply does not permit the government to charge a man with destroying an object, retain exclusive custody of that object, then drain, disturb, and alter that object before the defense may examine it. The Trump administration poured more than $16 million into renovating the reflecting pool and has blamed issues with it, including the sealant peeling and algae overtaking the water, on vandals without providing evidence. At least four people have been charged with damaging the reflecting pool, including Hearn, pleaded not guilty, and has denied wrongdoing." Peter Haralambos, ABC News.
2: One of the two men accused in the killing of a veteran from West Point has entered his plea. KSL News Radio's Adam Small has details.
21: Today, 24-year-old Axel Eduardo Chavez pled not guilty to four crimes, including the murder of 71-year-old James Randall Witten. Prosecutors say Chavez drove all the way from California to Utah on May 30th, waited outside Witten's home in West Point, then gunned him down on his porch in broad daylight. Chavez's hearing today was very brief, but he is expected to return to the courtroom in Farmington again in mid-September. He is being held in the Davis County Jail in the interim.
2: The motive for the killing is unclear. Police are currently working to extradite the second suspect in the case from California to Utah. Murder charges have been filed against a 23-year-old Bluffdale man. Jackson Brooke Clift was charged yesterday in the death of a man in Springville. The unnamed victim was stabbed 15 times, then died at the hospital. The confrontation lasted all of 15 seconds. Clift was arrested by a Utah County SWAT team yesterday. And breaking news on KSL. We're hearing about multiple homes and structures on fire in Roy. Roy City Police say this is near 4300 South, 2675 West, right by the Front Runner tracks. They aren't able to provide many details, but they say crews are on the scene fighting the flames. Again, multiple homes and structures said to be on fire in Roy. We're following the story. We will continue to bring you the latest. Stay with us at KSL. It's 3:35. Ricky Meese is here. Are we still in emergency traffic?
23: I'm afraid we are. It's due to a freeway closure in Taylorsville. A fatal accident that happened quite a while back still has the freeway shut down. Eastbound I-215 south belt at Redwood Road, where all traffic will be forced off the freeway. And then on the westbound side of the south belt of I-215, a crash by I-15 in Murray at the exit ramp. Ricky Meese in the KSL Traffic Center.
2: Thanks, Ricky. My minute's on the way next. Stay right here.
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2: 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When I was a kid, it was the ice cream truck. Today, I ran outside to the haircut truck, a mobile barbershop that pulled up to KSL, and I told them, a little off the top, boy. Keep it tight in the back. Now, I don't know what these barbers on wheels would think of Anthony Mancinelli. He's a barber at Fantastic Cuts in Windsor, New York. And oh, he's 107 years old.
6: My first job was when I was 19 years old.
2: Tony's worked full-time cutting hair for 96 years. He's the world's oldest barber. He's already held that title for 11 years now. And he's still working 5 days a week, never calls in sick.
6: I liked what I was doing.
22: Yeah.
6: And the people I met, and they were all nice customers and so forth and so on.
22: Yeah.
6: And that's why I kept staying in the business.
2: Tony Mancinelli was born before the Model T Ford, before they started slicing bread. And 107 years later, he's completely lucid. He sweeps up his own hair clippings. He visits his wife's grave every morning. Tony Mancinelli is the salt of the earth. The only hard part for this 107-year-old barber is that every new customer asks him the same question. What's the secret to long life?
6: No, everybody asks me. Even a doctor asks
22: right.
6: me. He thinks I got a secret.
2: His well-rehearsed answer, never smoked, never drank heavily, and he says, I eat thin spaghetti so I don't get fat. Yeah, Tony Mancinelli still has a sense of humor. If you want Tony to take a little off the top, it'll cost you $19. Back when he started in 1922, the price was literally shave and a haircut, 2 bits, 25 cents. You know what I paid at the haircut truck? $35.
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2: 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You deserve to love where you bank. Here's Ricky Meese.
23: No relief yet for drivers in Taylorsville trying to make their way along I-215's Belt Route. It's due to the freeway being closed just after Redwood Road from an earlier fatal accident. No traffic getting through. You'll be pushed off the freeway at Redwood, and we do have backups in Taylorsville to 4700 South. Again, you want to avoid I-215's west and south belts in Taylorsville over to I-15, as well as southbound Redwood Road, where traffic is unusually heavy and slow, going from 5400 South into West Jordan. Southbound I-15 in Salt Lake County, Traffic has been filling in and slowing down. Our typical delays are already in place between 33rd South to almost 90th South. Northbound I-15, a little busy exiting at Bankerter Highway, but again in spots between 2100 South and 6 North, and over to the east looking good on I-80 and Parleys, and in the valley. Up to the north, we do have delays setting in now. Northbound I-15 from Roy into Riverdale, a little bit of busy and slow traffic. Southbound I-15 near 5600 South and Roy, and that may be people slowing down to take a look at the flames over to the west. Eric?
10: We got good movement in Utah County on I-15 southbound from Point of the Mountain to Spanish Fork, for instance. That's a 24-minute drive. No major issues right now. It looks like off of the freeway, too, with the major streets that head over there or from the I-15 area. If you're southbound over on Bankerter Highway, you've got slowdown starting at California Avenue going down to 4100 South, and southbound slowdowns in West Valley City on Mountain View Corridor approaching 3500 South. 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Eric Butler in the KSL Traffic Center.
11: Temperatures will top out near 101 today. Look for partly cloudy skies and a chance for a pop-up in the mountains. 97 tomorrow. We've got a chance for afternoon storms, about a 30% chance. Best chance of the week to see storms is Wednesday, 92. Scattered thunder in the forecast. From the KSL Weather Center, I'm Matt Johnson.
2: It's 100 degrees in Salt Lake City. We're watching this fire in Roy. Multiple structures are said to be involved at 43rd South, 2675 West. You'll want to stay with us. 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
2: 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The three things you need to know this hour. First,
3: Roy, police say there are multiple homes on fire on 43rd South and 2675 West. We are not sure about any evacuations at this time, but crews are on the scene. I'm KSL News Radio's Claire Scott.
2: Second, President Trump has placed a 50% tariff on many Canadian goods. He alleges trade discrimination by the Canadians. Third, our biggest traffic trouble spot.
4: And that fire in Roy is affecting traffic. A roadside fire westbound Hinckley Drive, 1900 West in Roy, has closed the road. Another road closure, it's a freeway. I-215 South Belt going eastbound just after Redwood Road remains closed with a fatal crash backing traffic through Taylorsville. Ricky Meese in the KSL Traffic Center.
5: Going to be a hot one today. Temperatures in the triples and a chance for a mountain storm. I'm Matt Johnson.
2: 100 degrees of the KSL Common Spirit Health Studios now. 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
6: ABC News, I'm Michelle Franzen. In New York City, federal and state investigators are looking into the background of a suspect in custody for igniting an incendiary device, they say, outside Manhattan's federal building today. The FBI says the man's identified as Andrew Arabaca and is a former Army veteran. Here's ABC's Aaron Kutursky.
7: According to the authorities, he became anti-government, anti-ICE. He had a cart with him with derogatory terms for immigration agents, and he targeted a building that houses immigration court where immigrants wait for their naturalization ceremonies. In fact, one person who was hurt in today's attack was an immigrant awaiting a naturalization ceremony.
6: Hostilities expanding between the U.S. and Iran with continued strikes in the region. An Iranian attack at a U.S. base in Jordan Friday killed two service members. Their bodies will return to U.S. soil tomorrow. In Britain, Andy Burnham ushered in as the new prime minister after Keir Starmer was pressured to step down. This is ABC News.
2: KSL News Time 3:47 in Beaver. Hundreds of homes were impacted by the flash flooding over the weekend. The cleanup is very much still underway. It's going to be a long road. And joining us live from Beaver, KSL TV's Daniel Woodruff. Daniel, thank you for taking the time. First of all, tell us what things are looking like right now.
8: Well, where we are, Jeff, it's muddy. Mud, debris, tree limbs, tree trunks just swept down from the mountain yesterday when over an inch and a half of rain fell on the Cottonwood Fire burn scar in a very short amount of time. And people here now, as they've, some of them been able to return home after being evacuated, are faced with this gigantic mess to clean up, as well as keeping their eye on the sky for potential other storms that may hit the area. So that's what we're seeing here. But just a massive amount to clean up following a tremendous rainstorm and a tremendous flash flood that just tore through Beaver onto I-15, a long distance, Jeff.
2: Okay, from what you're describing, this is not merely a question of sweeping up on the front steps.
8: No, if only it were that easy. I just walked in one woman's yard and she pointed to her house. Luckily, the water did not get inside, but her entire yard is covered in debris and mud. They've got large, heavy equipment here. People she doesn't even know coming to help clean up because that's how much it's going to take to get this area taken care of. And so, you know, some certainly maybe escaped the worst of it, but others, as Chopper 5 flew over today, we were able to see images of homes that are just still surrounded by water and have sustained significant damage, if not being declared a total loss.
2: Okay.
8: It's pretty bad.
2: After the water subsides, what are next steps for these people?
8: They're trying to get the water back on for the city. I guess I should say it is on, but they're not able to drink it. And so they've got an emergency order here within Beaver City where residents have been told to drink bottled water or boil the water. And so they're hoping by midday Wednesday, the city is to be able to give the all clear depending on the tests that they run on the water. But that's kind of the next big thing, is to get the culinary water system, which was damaged, back in proper working order, and get people able to drink the water. Right now, you've got to get bottled water, and that's if you can get it. Some stores we're hearing are sold out from that because of the demand.
2: Well, what's the sky look like right now? While we have you on the phone, is there anything going on up there?
8: I'm not a meteorologist, but literally half of what I'm seeing is blue sky, and then to the south is darker. So Everyone, I mean, literally, that's every person we talk to says the same thing. After talking about the damage and what they went through, they say, but we're ready to do it again because we might get more rain and we might have to relive this nightmare all over again. Mm. It's really something that's on their minds.
2: Everybody's looking up. Thanks a lot from Beaver joining us live. KSL TV's Daniel Woodruff. Thank you, Daniel. It's 3:49. 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
4: It's closed still, and this is due to a fatal accident in Taylorsville, eastbound I-215 South Belt, just after Redwood Road. It's been closed for a few hours already, so hopefully that's an indication that they could be in the final cleanup stages and investigative stages of this crash. However, in the meantime, as long as it's closed, that means we still have delays stacking up to 4700 South Taylorsville. All traffic will be pushed off the freeway at Redwood, and delays continue southbound on Redwood Road between 5400 and 70th South. Two spots you need to avoid right now. If you're headed southbound on I-15, crowded and slow, and that's filling in from North Temple to 2100 South, and then again from just before 45th South through Midvale, northbound I-15, busy and a little slow, Bluffdale into Draper, and then again, as you go from 2100 South to 6 North, all clear to the east, I-80, I-215, but in Weber County, traffic is also busy and slow on the northbound side of I-15 in Roy through Riverdale. Eric?
9: Got a bit of slowing northbound I-15, Utah County, coming out of Provo, heading to Orme right through the S-curves. You're going to drop in pace a little bit. Back to the West Belt in Salt Lake County, you got northbound slowdowns from 201 up to I-80. Southbound Bangor Highway bunched up in both directions approaching the 201 highway, but continuing southbound, that's also pretty slow approaching 3500 and 4100 South. Southbound Mountain View also slow, getting down to 35th South. Nuclear energy might be coming to our state. 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Eric Butler in the KSL Traffic Center.
5: KSL 7-day forecast, 101 today, partly cloudy skies. Tomorrow, mostly cloudy, 97, with a 30% chance for a pop-up in the afternoon. Scattered thunderstorms on Wednesday, 92. We'll go to 93, partly cloudy on Thursday. Friday, 97, mixture of sunshine and clouds. We keep it partly cloudy for the weekend with highs in the upper 90s. From the KSL Weather Center, I'm Matt Johnson.
2: 100 degrees in Salt Lake City, your 7-day forecast. 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
2: We're watching Utah's Money at KSL, a bump in the road for the Paramount Warner Brothers merger. A judge has granted a temporary restraining order, putting the deal on pause for 2 weeks while an antitrust lawsuit is worked on in the courts. SpaceX shares hit another fresh low today. Elon Musk says they've rescheduled their Starship rocket launch attempt for Thursday. It was aborted last week. Investors not impressed. Shares fell another percent. On Wall Street, the Dow is down 307 points, the S&P down 14, the NASDAQ was off a dozen.
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4: It looks like crews are getting closer and closer, but as for now, the freeway remains shut down due to a fatal crash that happened earlier in Taylorsville, eastbound I-215 South Belt at Redwood, where all traffic is still being diverted from the freeway, and the backups are now reaching into West Valley. Eric?
9: Well, that little bit of slowing we had northbound 15 in Utah County between Provo and Orme. Looks like that's cleared up, so nothing to worry about there. Southbound, that's a good rate of speed from Point of the Mountain all the way down to Santa Quinn, a 30-minute drive. A little bit busy now, 2100 north for eastbound and westbound traffic between 3600 west and Triumph Boulevard. From Beethoven's Ninth to icons like Idina Menzel, summer sounds better under the stars. 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I'm Eric Butler in the KSL Traffic Center.
2: We're headed down to 75 degrees overnight. For tomorrow, it's a little bit cooler. We're expecting 97 with a decent chance for thunderstorms. By Wednesday, a bit cooler again. We're talking about a chance of storms and a high of 92 degrees. Sunset at 8:53.
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2: Good afternoon. It's 4 o'clock at KSL News Radio. I'm Jeff Kaplan. 100 degrees in Salt Lake City. KSL's top story. Breaking news, police say multiple homes are on fire in Roy. This is on 23rd South at 2675 West. It's near the Front Runner tracks. We don't know about any evacuations in the area. At this time, police say fire crews are on the scene. They're fighting the flames. Meantime, UTA says travelers can expect a 20 to 35 minute delay in both directions. They have a bus bridge in place from Ogden to Clearfield. We have a reporter on the way to the scene. We're going to continue to bring you the latest. Stay with us here at KSL. Meantime, officials say the man killed by a lightning strike while hiking in American Fork over the weekend was with his brother at the time. KSL News Radio's Eric Cabrera live with the very latest. Eric?
1: Jeff, investigators say 59-year-old Craig Nelson and his brother were experienced hikers. They'd done the Twin Peaks hike before, and when the weather started changing that morning, they stopped to decide whether it was still safe to continue. Salt Lake County Sheriff Rosie Rivera says
3: they stopped to eat lunch and assess the conditions. And as we know in Utah, the weather changes very frequently, and at that time they observed that the weather was changing but did not see lightning, and they decided to

0: search party. They followed that up by saying personal search and rescue operations are very dangerous, especially in areas like the Cottonwood Dugway where Doviak died.
1: Yeah, the sheriff's office says dangerous because temperatures are sometimes over 100, there's rough terrain, and the risk of flash flooding. KSL News Time 4:02. Our top national story is developing news. The president has signed an executive order placing a 50% tariff on some Canadian goods. The White House says these products range from wine to hockey sticks to cement. The president says this is to hold Canada accountable for discriminating against American products like cars, alcohol, and dairy. This would be set to take effect in 30 days. The president has also talked about other cut tariffs in the future because Canadian wildfire smoke is polluting the U.S. The United States has launched another wave of strikes against Iran this afternoon. Meantime, the Pentagon's identified two service members killed over the weekend as First Lieutenant Tyler James Feehan and Private Isabella Gonzalez. ABC's Karen Travers with more from the White House.
2: President Trump on social media issuing a stark warning to Iran today after the deaths of three U.S. service members over the weekend. The president writing, quote, "Every time Iran kills an American soldier, they will pay for that killing many times over." He wasn't specific on what this means for further U.S. military action or whether the ongoing strikes will escalate. The U.S. has hit Iran for 9 consecutive nights. The president in his post says he has issued a directive to Defense Secretary Pete Hegseth and the chair of the Joint Chiefs of Staff, Dan Kane, but he provided no details. Karen Travers, ABC News, the White House.
1: Governor Cox has announced what fireworks restrictions are going to look like for the Pioneer Day holiday.
3: There will be a hybrid kind of moving into place.
1: Hybrid. Okay, KSL News Radio's Heather Peterson explains.
4: This hybrid model will let cities decide what's best for them based on their specific fire danger. Governor Cox says some areas have had a lot of rain recently, with more moisture than they normally get in 2 months. Meanwhile, other areas, like many along the Wasatch Front, are still incredibly dry. So mayors and city leaders will use their pre-existing fireworks maps as a baseline of where you can light off fireworks, but with a little more power to edit that based on the conditions.
1: The governor emphasized this doesn't mean wildfire season is over. Utahns still need to use good judgment and be extra cautious for July 24th and the holiday. Being able to use fireworks in at least some areas is encouraging for local fireworks vendors. A lot of them lost money over the 4th of July. Shane Willis is the owner of Some Dudes Fireworks in Lehigh. He says it nearly bankrupt him.
5: We were down a little bit over 90%. It was devastating. Crippling.
1: The hybrid ban on fireworks for Pioneer Day should allow the company to recover some of its sales. KSL News Time 4:05. A new study indicates coffee might be good for you, but you have to keep your caffeine intake under 400 milligrams a day. The findings from the American Heart Association.
6: Studies suggest coffee may even be linked to a lower risk of heart disease, heart failure, stroke, and type 2 diabetes for some people. But before you turn that small into a large cup, experts say more isn't necessarily better. High doses of caffeine, especially from energy drinks and energy shots, have been linked to higher blood pressure and abnormal heart rhythms.
1: ABC's Stephanie Ramos at 3:36. Excuse me, what time is it? 4:06. Kind of lost where I was. Ricky, do you get that, right?
7: I do get that a lot.
1: Well, what you got out there?
7: A couple of road closures. Now, this fire is picking up again. A lot of black smoke. You'll see the flames, and that's forced the road closure of 1900 West and Hinckley Drive. It's only on the westbound side that the road is closed. You still may want to avoid the area as crews continue to work on battling that one. And then we still have the freeway closed in Taylorsville, eastbound I-215 South Belt at Redwood Road. Ricky Meese in the KSL Traffic Center.
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1: 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There was a time when rock stars were gods. A three-minute song with a sweet guitar riff was all it would take, and suddenly you're riding in limos and living the dream.
2: I live in hotels, tear out the walls. 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
1: The times change, and the newest rock star doesn't rock at all. His name is Eduardo Ballerini, and he doesn't play guitar. He doesn't sing either, but see if you recognize his voice.
3: If anybody at work even smelled tea leaves on my breath, I'd get laughed off the job.
1: What Eduardo Ballerini does better than anyone is read books out loud.
3: Behind the village, the rocks rose 600 feet.
1: See, if you've listened to an audiobook on tape, chances are you've heard this guy. He might have filled your car with his intelligent yet understanding voice. In Dean Koontz and James Patterson novels, historical tomes, you know, part of his appeal is that he can recreate character voices on the fly. One moment he's an Irish bartender.
4: I'm as true-born Irish as any of you.
1: The next, he's from Brooklyn.
3: In New York, that means the super rich.
1: The 50-year-old Ballerini is the son of an Italian poet who recorded his first book on tape in 2007, and he's constantly working. Keeping his voice in shape is hard. No cheese or yogurt, because it makes his mouth pasty. And he's learned how to take small breaths of air through his nose while exhaling. Try that yourself. Breathe in while you breathe out. Good luck. I can't do it. Eduardo can, and he's had great luck. Steady money, a measure of fame, and he's even the voice of the Lord, narrating a new translation of the Bible.
5: I will greatly bless you as the stars in heaven.
1: Eduardo Ballerini might not be a rock star, but life's been good for the audiobook guy.
6: Life's been good.
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1: 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Ricky, what's going on now?
8: Getting closer and closer, Jeff, to opening up the freeway and starting to get some of this traffic moving through. It's a freeway closure, I-215 South Belt at Redwood Road due to an earlier fatal crash. All traffic will be diverted at Redwood Road, and now we have traffic backed up to almost 3500 South. Again, you want to avoid this stretch of I-215's West Belt as well as Redwood Road, where we have overflow delays going southbound from 5400 South to 70th South. Another spot where we have a road closure, it's due to a fire nearby. The road is closed in the Roy area, westbound Hinckley Drive at 1900 West. Now that smoke and flames, well, they're both visible from the road, but only the westbound side is closed. Now for drivers on the drive home on southbound I-15, it has filled in and slowed down between 2100 South through Midvale. Northbound I-15, a little busy at the Bangor exit, and then busy and slow from 2100 South to the North Interchange and over to the east. Looking good and quiet, I-215's East Belt and I-80. Eric?
9: One of the busier spots in Utah County, southbound University Avenue, going by 300 South in Orem. State Street, northbound, southbound. A little bit congested at the intersection of University Parkway, but I-15 throughout Utah County is looking just fine. Back on the 215 West Belt, we got northbound slowdowns, 201 up to I-80, and southbound Bangor Highway is slow from California Avenue almost continuously down to 4100 South. Eric Butler in the KSL Traffic Center.
10: Temperatures will top out near 101 today. Look for partly cloudy skies and a chance for a pop-up in the mountains. 97 tomorrow, we've got a chance for afternoon storms, about a 30% chance. Best chance of the week to see storms is Wednesday, 92. Scattered thunder in the forecast. From the KSL Weather Center, I'm Matt Johns.
1: We're at 101 degrees in Salt Lake City. We're closely watching the situation in Roy. There's a fire. Multiple homes are involved. UTA is interrupted. Front runner service. We also have road closures. Stay with us. Heather Peterson, our reporter, is on the way to the scene. We'll be bringing you the very latest. Stay with us. This is Utah's news, traffic, and weather station. 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
1: 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The three things you need to know this hour. First, we're keeping an eye on this fire in Roy. Police say it's burning multiple homes and structures near 23rd South at 2675 West. We have a reporter on the way to the scene. We'll continue to bring you the latest. The second.
15: A California man is pleading not guilty to the murder of a Utah military veteran after prosecutors accused him of driving to the veteran's home and gunning him down on his porch in broad daylight. I'm KSL News Radio's Adam Smith.
1: Third, our biggest traffic trouble spot.
8: That fire in Roy has definitely affected traffic. We have westbound lanes blocked due to the roadside fire. Hinckley Drive at 1900 West. The road is closed only on the westbound side in the Weber County area. And I-215 South Belt remains closed going eastbound at Redwood Road. Ricky Meese in the KSL Traffic Center.
10: Monsoonal storms are pushing farther north today. I'm Kevin Eubank.
1: 100 degrees of the KSL Common Spirit Health Studios now. 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
16: From ABC News, I'm Michelle Franzen. Fresh strikes continue in the Middle East as the U.S. and Iran mark a second week of escalations. The Pentagon says 2 U.S. military members were killed at a U.S. base in Jordan Friday due to Iranian strikes.
17: CENTCOM had said over the weekend that the strikes at Iran are aimed at degrading their ability to go after commercial ships in the Strait of Hormuz. Of course, that's been the big focus over these last 2 weeks, trying to limit Iran's ability to strike at those ships. But every time the United States has launched one of those strikes, Iran Iran has hit back at U.S. assets in the region, as we saw over the weekend with the deaths of these service members.
16: The dignified transfer military ceremony will take place tomorrow in Delaware. President Trump is expected to attend. Paramount's acquisition of Warner Brothers has been put on a temporary hold.
18: A federal judge here in California has granted a temporary restraining order as part of a lawsuit filed by attorneys general in multiple states. The court order puts Paramount Skydance's acquisition of Warner Brothers on hold for 14 days and means a merger cannot go forward during that time. The states led by California are trying to block the deal, citing antitrust worries involving the $110 billion acquisition of Warner Brothers. The judge saying in the order that the states offered compelling evidence that combined companies will possess substantial market share in the wide-release theatrical distribution market. Alex Stone, ABC News, Los Angeles.
16: Following their arrest in Miami over the weekend, attorneys for social media influencers Andrew and Tristan Tate told a federal judge they'll fight extradition to the UK. They're facing dozens of new rape and sex trafficking charges involving seven alleged victims. The Tate brothers deny any wrongdoing. ABC's Patrick Reeval with more.
19: They have also brought forward dozens of additional charges, including of alleged rape again, as well as assault, human trafficking, and as well as making pornography of a minor.
16: Another hearing is set for next Monday. 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
1: KSL News Time 418. We're learning more about what led to the death of a hiker killed by a lightning strike over the weekend. Salt Lake County Sheriff Rosie Rivera with an update today.
20: We do know that two brothers went up together and they had ridden the snowbird tram and planned to hike up to the peaks. And they had done this hike many times before. And this information that we have today is from the surviving brother. The weather began moving into the area around 10:30 a.m. They stopped to eat lunch and assess the conditions. And as we know in Utah, the weather changes very frequently. And at that time, they observed that the weather was changing but did not see lightning, and they decided to continue. Around 11:40 to 11:45, the brothers reached the area near the Twin Peaks. The surviving brother reached the East Peak first, and he saw that the weather was worsening, so he decided to head back down. Mr. Nelson continued to the summit. As he reached the top, he apparently collapsed, and we believe that was from a lightning strike. The surviving brother was approximately 20 feet from him. He immediately worked his way back toward the tram area, and it took about 20 minutes, and he was able to call 911, and there the emergency call went out at 12:01 p.m.
1: Rosie Rivera says the investigation's ongoing, so there won't be much more information shared, but she emphasized that the weather is unpredictable in Utah, and she wants to remind hikers, be prepared before you go out. KSL News Time 419. Traffic and weather together, an emergency report brought to you by UCCU. You deserve to love where you bank. Here's Ricky Meese.
8: Again, continue to avoid I-215's Belt Route and Redwood Road in Taylorsville. The freeway remains shut down due to an earlier fatal accident eastbound at Redwood Road. All traffic will be pushed off and detoured onto Redwood, and that is why we have heavy delays tonight on southbound Redwood, going from Taylorsville at 5400 South to 70th South. And the backup on I-215 South Belt starts just after 3500 South. Now, if you're traveling southbound I-15 in Salt Lake County, a few spots of busy and slow traffic scattered between North Temple and 33rd South. But it's consistently heavy and slow southbound I-15 between 33rd South and Midvale. Northbound I-15 busy at the Bangor exit. And then it has filled in and slowed down northbound I-15, 2100 South to the north interchange. A little bit of slowing northbound I-15 from Roy up to I-84. Eric?
9: Seeking an alternate to southbound 215, you can use Bangor Highway, but be aware, you got slowdowns there, starting pretty heavy at California Avenue in spots all the way down to 4100 South. Southbound Mountain View Corridor also slow approaching 3500 South, and in between, you've got slowing southbound on 5600 West from California down past the 201. In Utah County, I-15 looks good throughout right now. No problem southbound from Lehigh to Provo. 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Eric Butler in the KSL Traffic Center.
1: Your seven-day forecast brought to you by Performance Automotive Bountiful. Kevin Eubank is here. We're going to avoid the storms today?
0: Yeah, for today, the bigger storms are over the Wasatch Back right now. So up by Heber City and Colville, we've got some moderate cells that are delivering lightning, thunder, and rain. Same thing over by Oakley. You get into southern Utah, and there's some big clusters just south of Beaver, over towards Pangritz and Cedar City. Moderate rain with lightning, thunder, and the potential overnight will continue to be some pop storms. Moab gets a little banned. Then tomorrow, partly to mostly cloudy skies. Temperatures remain in the upper 90s to near 100. Today we've been to 101, but there will be a chance of storms primarily south of Salt Lake City. But as we head through late tomorrow night and into Wednesday, that chance of storms comes into the Wasatch Front. So the best day to get rain here in Salt Lake will be on Wednesday. Then we're looking at a drying trend happening as we head through the end of the week. We're going back to partly cloudy to mostly sunny skies. Pioneer Day. How about partly cloudy in 99 in Salt Lake, partly cloudy in 101 in St. George?
1: Sounds like the way it goes. It'd be nice if we had a little bit of rain to dampen things heading into the weekend, though.
0: We'll see what we can do.
1: All right. Thanks a lot, Kevin. Right now in Salt Lake City, let me check. Want to be accurate. 100 degrees even in Salt Lake City. It's 423.
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1: We're watching Utah's money. Did you watch any World Cup matches over the course of the tournament? It was the most lucrative sporting event in human history. The tournament generated $9 billion for FIFA while extracting concessions from every city where matches were played. Dollar Tree plans to close 75 stores and then open 400 new ones. Fox Business says the company is moving into wealthier areas to attract higher-end customers. JetBlue has scored some of Spirit Airlines' old slots at New York's LaGuardia Airport. Those slots are valuable, especially at congested airports, so JetBlue stock was up today. And on Wall Street, the Dow tumbled 307 points. Not so bad for the S&P off 14. The NASDAQ was down a dozen.
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6: It looks like the closure is being lifted. We're seeing some traffic make its way through eastbound I-215 South Belt through Taylorsville past Redwood Road. So continue to exercise a little bit of patience as it'll take some time for these delays that are back to 3500 South to clear out. And we have a closure westbound, and this is at Hinckley Drive, 1900 West, due to a roadside fire. Eric?
9: Now northbound slowdowns on the West Belt now going from 201 Highway up to I-80. Really slow going by California. Southbound slowing Bangor Highway from California down to 4100 South. And if you're over on Mountain View Corridor, southbound slowdowns approaching 35th South. The 201 Highway westbound, not too bad right now from I-15 over to 215, but it is slow approaching 7200 West in Magna. Eric Butler in the KSL Traffic Center.
10: We've got a hot high of 101 today, partly cloudy skies, and a chance for mountain storms. Tomorrow, 97, I got a 30% chance for storms. Better chance for thunderstorms on Wednesday, high of only 92. From the KSL Weather Center, I'm Matt Johnson.
1: In Ogden, 98 degrees. Provo checking in at 101. Temperature still rising in St. George, where it's 106 degrees.
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1: Good afternoon, 4:30 at KSL. Jeff Kaplan here. 100 degrees in Salt Lake City, KSL's top story. Developing news, we're keeping an eye on that fire in Roy, which police say is burning multiple homes and structures. We've yet to hear of any official evacuations, but the American Red Cross is responding and says they've set up a cooling site at 4524 South and 2525 West. It looks like there is a separate brush fire, this one by Hinckley Drive. This is all close to the Hinckley Airport, Ogden Airport runway. It's causing road closures in the area. KSL News Radio's Heather Peterson is a few minutes out from the scene. We're going to talk with her about the latest as soon as she arrives. You want to stay with us here at KSL News Radio. It's 4:31. The man accused of driving to a West Point military veteran's home and gunning him down on his front porch. Well, that man was back in court today. He's pleading not guilty to murder.
11: Today, 24-year-old Axel Eduardo Chavez was brought back into a Farmington courtroom wearing a striped jail jumpsuit, handcuffs, and shackles as he was arraigned on four felony charges, including murder. Prosecutors are accusing Chavez of driving all the way from California to West Point on May 30th, where they say he shot 71-year-old James Randall Witten while he was hanging a welcome sign on his porch. Today, Chavez pled not guilty to all charges with the help of his attorney and a Spanish interpreter.
12: Mr. Chavez, do you have any questions?
11: Chavez is expected to return to court in September. Police have also arrested 21-year-old Abner Aroldo Avila on suspicion of Witten's murder. He's currently in police custody in California, waiting to be extradited to Utah. Adam Small, KSL News Radio.
1: A man charged with making terrorist threats against government officials is now accused of making more threats while awaiting his next court hearing. According to official documents, 57-year-old Anthony Seven left two voicemails with the Salt Lake County DA's office. In them, he referenced threats he allegedly made on the county social media page, saying that he'd cause bloodshed if he was arrested again. A man has been arrested after police say he tried to kill a random woman near Sugar House Park. KSL News Radio's Brianna Willis reports.
13: Witnesses say Garrett Thomas Stewart was riding a motorcycle near 17th East and Harvard on Sunday when he was stopped by a car, smashed the window out of it, and then started attacking a woman who was out walking further down the street. Salt Lake City Police Sergeant Greg Wilkins says bystanders intervened.
14: Sounds like the citizens were able to come together to take this person into custody and stop an assault.
13: Wilkins says the community members were able to hold Stewart until police got on scene. He told police he had been trying to kill the woman because she didn't believe him. He then later said he was taking a psychedelic. The woman's face was cut and she was taken to the hospital. Brianna Willis, KSL News Radio.
1: 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And more breaking news. A fire in Salt Lake City near 800 South and Lake Street is now out, but so is power in the area. The Salt Lake City Fire Department says this started with an electric pole and it spread to six sheds. Two of the sheds may be a total loss. Four others suffered minor damage. They say it is impacting power in the area, which will likely be out until later this evening. And we will be following the story. We'll continue to bring you the latest. Again, the fire is out. Our top national story, South Carolina's new Senator Darlene Graham now says she's going to run for a full six-year term to replace her late brother, Lindsey Graham. Here's News Nation's Joe Khalil.
15: Now, she's not the only one. There are going to be others. We know there are several members of the House. Nancy Mace, Russell Fry have both confirmed that they are in. Certainly there are others that are still considering whether to jump into the race. Lieutenant Governor is an important name in this discussion. So this isn't going to be necessarily a shoo-in for the late Senator Lindsey Graham's sister, Darlene. She is, however, in the temporary role right now. She's the interim senator.
1: Governor Henry McMaster appointed Darlene Graham to serve the remainder of her brother's term, which actually ends in January. Floodwaters are receding in Texas. That's from Governor Greg Abbott.
17: Just because the skies may be clear here right now doesn't mean that the aggregation of water that's flowing downstream has peaked. Downstream, the waters will continue to rise and continue to pose dangers for those local communities.
1: Abbott says crews are transitioning to cleanup and rebuilding. We're now learning more about the devastating flooding in Beaver over the weekend. 200 homes were damaged. KSL News Radio's Heather Peterson here.
18: The mayor tells KSL that's a rough estimate because they're still doing damage assessments, but they've seen photos where homes are total losses, teetering on their foundations. And on top of the damage to homes, a portion of their culinary water system was washed out. That's why they're telling people it's not safe to drink the tap water right now. Best case scenario, they hope to have the system back online in 48 hours. In the meantime, there's an evacuation shelter open at Beaver High School where they have free water bottles and food available.
1: Even with all the damage, the mayor says he's extremely grateful the evacuation went smoothly. No one died and no one was seriously injured. KSL News Time, 4:36. It's First Look Traffic now. Ricky, it's been a rough ride.
27: It has been a rough ride, but good news. The freeway is now open eastbound to I-215 South Belt at Redwood. Some residual delays. And they've also made more additions to the closure of the road 1900 west in Weber County. Westbound Hinckley Drive closed at Pennsylvania Avenue. Eastbound Hinckley Drive closed at 1900 West. Again, it's due to a nearby roadside fire, a spot you just need to avoid and take an alternate route. Ricky Meese in the KSL Traffic Center.
1: Thanks, Ricky. My minute's on the way. Next.
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1: 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When I was a kid, it was the ice cream truck. Today, I ran outside to the haircut truck, a mobile barbershop that pulled up to KSL, and I told them, a little off the top, boy. Keep it tight in the back. Now, I don't know what these barbers on wheels would think of Anthony Mancinelli. He's a barber at Fantastic Cuts in Windsor, New York. And oh, he's 107 years old.
21: My first job was when I was 19 years old.
1: Tony's worked full-time cutting hair for 96 years. He's the world's oldest barber. He's already held that title for 11 years now. And he's still working 5 days a week, never calls in sick.
21: I liked what I was doing.
22: Yeah.
21: And the people I met, and they were all nice customers and so forth and so on.
22: Yeah.
21: And that's why I kept staying in the business.
1: Tony Mancinelli was born before the Model T Ford, before they started slicing bread. And 107 years later, he's completely lucid. He sweeps up his own hair clippings. He visits his wife's grave every morning. Tony Mancinelli is the salt of the earth. The only hard part for this 107-year-old barber is that every new customer asks him the same question. What's the secret to long life?
21: No, everybody asks me. Even a doctor asks
22: right.
21: me. He thinks I got a secret.
1: His well-rehearsed answer, never smoked, never drank heavily, and he says, I eat thin spaghetti so I don't get fat. Yeah, Tony Mancinelli still has a sense of humor. If you want Tony to take a little off the top, it'll cost you $19. Back when he started in 1922, the price was literally shave and a haircut, 2 bits, 25 cents. You know what I paid at the haircut truck? $35.
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1: 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Ricky, what's going on?
27: We are still seeing a lot of leftover delays. Southbound I-215's West Belt between 3500 South and Redwood Road. But the freeway is open, and that's the good news. The left lane is still blocked on that southbound side prior to Redwood. And hopefully they're going to open up that lane any minute now. Our typical delays are waiting for you. Southbound I-15 approaching the I-80-201 junction. Then again, from just before 33rd South through Midvale. Northbound I-15, heavy and slow from 2100 South into North Salt Lake. Also, some busy traffic coming out of the mouth of Parley's Canyon. Westbound I-80 as you're approaching Foothill and I-215. Up north, we had an accident. Northbound I-15 near Riverdale Road to the left. It was out of traffic, but caused some delays into Roy. And we do have the road closure due to a fire in the area. Hinckley Drive, 1900 West. It is closed in both directions. Eric?
9: Getting a little bit busy now in Utah County on the freeway. I-15 is slowing up, especially on the southbound side going by Pleasant Grove Boulevard exit. And then on the northbound side from Pleasant Grove up to about 500 East and American Fork. Now, other than that, the freeway looks pretty good. And if you're exiting the freeway, you have a little bit of slowing on Pioneer Crossing immediately as you get off the exit ramp. But it's not bad from that point out to Saratoga Springs. Back in Salt Lake County, you've got southbound slowdowns on Bangor Highway approaching 201 Highway and going down to 4100 South. Northbound slowdowns on the West Belt, 201 Highway up to I-80. Eric Butler in the KSL Traffic Center.
2: Scattered showers and thunderstorms hitting northern and southern Utah today, but in Salt Lake, it's hot, 101 so far. Tonight, 76 for the low. More clouds and isolated storms on Tuesday. Most will be south and east of Salt Lake until Tuesday night into Wednesday. Then the potential comes into the valleys. We'll keep the chance for thunderstorms with rain on Wednesday with a high of 92, low 90s for Wednesday, then back to the upper 90s for the holiday weekend. From the KSL Weather Center, I'm Kevin Eubank.
1: And right now in Salt Lake City, we're at 100 degrees even. There's fire burning in Roy. Homes are involved. Trains are affected. Roads are closed. Our coverage will continue. You need to stay with us. This is Utah's news, traffic, and weather station. It's 442. 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
2: 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The three things you need to know this hour. First, we're watching what appears to be two separate fires near each other in Weber County. One is burning multiple homes. The other is causing road closures and backups just off Hinckley Drive in Ogden. Second,
3: the mayor of Beaver says about 200 homes have been impacted by flash flooding. He also says it'll be another 48 hours or so before they restore safe drinking water after damage to their culinary water system. I'm KSL News Radio's Heather Peterson.
2: Third, our biggest traffic trouble spot.
4: Heavy delays continue on I-215's West Belt going southbound. They start after 3500 South through Taylorsville. A minor accident just after 4700 South. And then northbound on the West Belt, that's also packed in and slow through the construction from the 201 junction to North Temple. Ricky Meese in the KSL Traffic Center.
5: Hot temperatures, pop-up storms, and the trend will continue. I'm Kevin Eubank.
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6: ABC News, I'm Michelle Franz, and authorities in Manhattan say a man identified as Andrew Arabaca carried out an attack at the federal building using an incendiary device. Smoke and flames broke out on the side of the building that houses immigration court. Several people were injured. FBI Assistant Director in Charge James Barnicle says the man had anti-ICE literature on his card and had other weapons.
7: Arabaca is a former United States Army soldier. He was enlisted for approximately 4 years, serving from 2001 to 2005. He was a repairman or mechanic on Patriot missile systems. He is 43 years old.
6: The war with Iran escalating again and turning deadly this weekend. The Pentagon says two U.S. military members killed at a U.S. base in Jordan due to an Iranian strikes Friday. In Texas, the threat of flooding continuing following severe storms. Governor Greg Abbott issued a state disaster declaration for 59 counties and is seeking federal relief for 28 counties. This is ABC News.
2: KSL News Time, 4:47. The flooding in Beaver has been devastating. Now the cleanup effort is underway. At the same time, they're looking at the sky, waiting to see if they get more storms tonight. Utah's Governor Spencer Cox spoke about the flooding in Beaver this morning.
8: A couple of weeks ago, I was down on the fire, and we were having conversations with the leadership down there. I was with the mayor, with the county commissioners, and I said, sadly, the fire's the easy part. Now that's not true for the people who lost their cabins or their ski resort, their homes. I said, you're going to have a couple weeks of hell with this fire, and then you're going to have 5 to 6 years of hell with everything that comes after it. We knew the rains would come; they always do, and so we were expecting something like this. You just never know how big it's going to be. We had already pre-positioned heavy equipment to be ready for the cleanup. We had sandbagged in places where we could already, but this was bigger than anybody anticipated. Our hearts are broken for those who have lost their property, had their homes flooded. The positive side is that we didn't lose any life. We did have some people on roofs of houses. We deployed very quickly everything we have. Our Department of Emergency Management has been fully engaged. Public safety has been fully engaged. UDOT, of course, was engaged. We have some infrastructure loss. We know, but the best part is we didn't lose any people. We're grateful for that. And we can rebuild all of the infrastructure. We have water that has been compromised, water systems that have been compromised. We're working very closely to the Department of Environmental Quality, the Office of Water Quality is down on scene right now, trying to figure out how much or what we need to do to get those operational again. We have a semi full of bottled water that's on scene right now. We think most of the town we can get on pretty quickly, but the Grove, which was the area hardest hit, that could take a while. And we have more rain coming the next 4 days. So there could be more flooding. We anticipate that that's possible, but it's all hands on deck. We're working with our federal partners as well, working with FEMA. We're doing the calculations and the assessments, everything that needs to be done. But we're going to get as much help as we possibly can down to those people.
2: Governor Cox speaking this morning about the flooding in Beaver. KSL-TV's Daniel Woodruff is down there. You'll be hearing from him on the news this evening on KSL-TV. He's telling us families have absolutely wrecked yards. Heavy equipment is moving in, and they're getting help from people they don't even know down there. Our reporting will continue. Stay with us as they watch the skies in Beaver. 4:50 here in Salt Lake City. 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Ricky, what's up?
4: Well, the good news is all lanes are now open on I-215 South Belt by Redwood Road, where we had the freeway shut down for several hours. So you're good to go through that area. The problem is the residual delays remain with a left lane blocked southbound I-215's West Belt just after 4700 South, still causing some nasty backups. Southbound I-15 slow from North Temple to 2100 South, and again from 33rd South to 90th South Sandy. Northbound I-15 crowded and slow, 2100 South to the North Interchange, and then a little further north, some leftover heavy and slow traffic Sunset into Riverdale. And again, a reminder, we do have a road closure due to a nearby fire. It's both directions at 1900 West and Hinckley Drive. Eric?
1: Westbounders on 201 Highway experiencing usual slowdowns from the collector ramp from I-15 to go over to 215, and then 215 for northbounders. That's slow, pretty slow from 201 up to California, then reduced speeds after that going up to I-80. And this is the first time we've seen this afternoon. Eastbound on I-80, that is slow going from Bangor Highway over to the ramp to go south on 215. Southbound Bangor Highway remains slow from California Avenue down to 4100 South and West Valley. And in Utah County, the expanse of reduced speeds southbound 15 starting to grow. This is from Pioneer Crossing now in American Fork down into Linden. Eric Butler in the KSL Traffic Center.
5: KSL 70 forecast has thunderstorms once again around the state. Some of those will hit the Wasatch Front on Tuesday, but most will be south of Salt Lake. Look for a high of 99. We will bring in a better chance of those thunderstorms to produce rain Tuesday night into Wednesday, and highs will drop on Wednesday and Thursday into the low 90s, which is a little below normal. We'll dry things out by the end of the week. The monsoonal pattern kind of backs off, and we're back up near 100 degrees for the 24th of July holiday weekend. From the KSL Weather Center, I'm Kevin Eubank.
2: We're up near 100 degrees right now. 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
2: 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Prices here held steady through most of the weekend. Looking for cheaper groceries? Utahns who want to stretch their budget might want to go to Smith's. A new study from Restaurant Furniture Plus ranks Kroger, that means Smith's, as the cheapest store brand essentials. 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On Wall Street, the Dow is down 307 points. Not so bad for the S&P, down 14. The NASDAQ dropped a dozen.
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2: 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Auto rates as low as 4.74% APR. Here's Ricky Meese.
4: A lot of typical slowdowns southbound I-15 from stretching between downtown and 90th South, and then northbound I-15 slow from 2100 South to the North Interchange. And again, we do have a road closure due to a nearby fire. And this is affecting traffic on the westbound side of Hinckley Drive near Pennsylvania Avenue. That's closed. Eastbound Hinckley is closed at 1900 West. Eric?
1: And residual slowdowns on the West Belt southbound of between 3500 and 4700 South. Down in Utah County, I-15 southbound slowing from Pioneer Crossing in American Fork down into Linden. You got a northbound crash coming out of Provo into the S-curves into Orem, but this has not affected the flow. It's up against the left barrier if you're going by. Eric Butler in the KSL Traffic Center.
2: Traffic and weather together on the nines, down to 75 overnight tomorrow. We're expecting 97 with a chance for thunderstorms. Wednesday, a bit cooler. Again, the chance of storms with a high of 93 degrees.
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2: Good afternoon. This is the 5 o'clock report. 20 minutes of uninterrupted news, commercial free. I'm Jeff Kaplan. KSL's top story is developing news. Multiple homes appear to be a complete loss after a brush fire broke out in Roy this afternoon. KSL News Radio's Heather Peterson is live at the scene, and she's joining us now. So, Heather, first of all, what are you hearing there at the scene from homeowners, from firefighters? What's the latest?
21: So what we're learning is that it seems like there is three homes that were very heavily damaged. I'm sure they're still doing assessments to decide if they're total losses or not, but three homes damaged. About 200 people had to be evacuated for this fire. And they're starting to circulate the news that this could have been because of train breaks that were sparking along the train tracks, causing multiple fires in this Roy area. I'm not at the other one, but there's another one in the Hinckley Avenue area that's causing road closures. But this one, sparking those homes on fire, the three damaged. But I know that we just talked to a couple neighbors too, who talked about bringing out their hoses, trying to wet the area around their homes to make sure that it didn't catch their homes on fire as well. And firefighters were able to get a handle on it. It's a huge presence out here. They call it a four-alarm fire. Right now, I'm watching a crane squirt down water on the houses as they're kind of mopping things up. But they do think that they kind of have it, a handle on it now, just to those three homes. And then, some of the other backyards may have been charred, but, they've kept it to just about that at this point.
2: Have they gotten a handle on the brush fire that's nearby, right near the Hinckley Airport runway?
21: At last check, it sounds like the roads are still closed. I don't see much smoke coming from that area, but I'm not there, so I can't fully say. But they do believe that these could be related because of their proximity to the train tracks.
2: We're looking at Chopper 5 coverage live. And what I'm seeing is

0: 4th, and it's complicated, a little bit different than back on the 4th. Governor Cox has introduced what he calls a hybrid of restrictions. KSL News Radio's Claire Scott breaks it down.
1: The governor explained that it really depends on where you live.
2: The Wasatch Front has not had much moisture at all. We're still as bad or maybe worse than we were on July 4th in some cities. Much better off in others. We have some cities that have received more water than they receive in 2 or 3 months. And so it's safe to have fireworks in those places.
1: That's why he's not throwing out a blanket fireworks ban. Instead, it's going to leave it up to mayors and city leaders to decide what's right for them in their areas while still maintaining the authority to impose more restrictions where wildfires are still a major concern. And while Governor Cox talked today about the importance of coming together and celebrating our heritage in Utah, he said now is the time to be extremely cautious and make preparations to ensure you're celebrating safely. Claire Scott, KSL News Radio.
0: Some cities have already made their decisions. KSL News Radio's Reagan Edelman reports.
3: I spoke with the St. George City Mayor's office and they tell me their fireworks plan looks exactly the same as it did for the 4th of July. They had opted for some area restrictions, but not a ban, and that map is on the city's website now. Clinton City also opted for restrictions instead of a ban for the 4th, and Mayor Mary Doherty tells me she doesn't anticipate any major changes to their map, but no final decision has been made. We don't know the plan here in Salt Lake City just yet, but the mayor's office did tell me they're planning to announce their decision this afternoon, so stay with us. Reagan Edelman, KSL News Radio.
0: Meantime, Utah County is planning a special fireworks show on Utah Lake. County commissioners say it's the first time they've done something like this. It's thanks to a collaboration between state, federal, and local authorities. The show will begin Friday night, 10 p.m. You might have heard that a hiker was killed by lightning near American Fork Twin Peaks over the weekend. This afternoon, we're learning new details about what happened. KSL News Radio's Eric Cabrera is joining us live. Eric?
4: Jeff, the Salt Lake County Sheriff's Office says 59-year-old Craig Nelson and his brother had taken the Snowbird Tram Saturday and were hiking a route they'd completed before. County Sheriff Rosie Rivera says Nelson kept going toward the summit while his brother turned back.
5: Mr. Nelson continued to the summit. As he reached the top, he apparently collapsed, and we believe that was from a lightning strike. The surviving brother was approximately 20 feet from him.
4: Rivera says the brother had to make his way back toward the tram before he could get enough cell service to call 911. The investigation remains open until the medical examiner determines the official cause of death, and Rivera says it's a reminder how quickly mountain weather can change even when no lightning is visible. Live, Eric Cabrera, KSL News Radio.
0: Thanks, Eric. Officials say a man fell to his death while searching for a missing woman. The Carbon County Sheriff's Office says 48-year-old Joshua Doviak was out by himself this weekend. He was actually looking for 70-year-old Deette Spencer, who was last seen in January. The sheriff's office warns people shouldn't conduct searches through that rugged territory on their own. KSL News Time 5:06. First look traffic on the 5 o'clock report, and here's Ricky Meese.
6: We do have a slow drive in Utah County this afternoon, southbound I-15 from Pioneer Crossing into Linden. Also delays southbound Bangor Highway stretching from California Avenue to about 4100 south, and you'll also see a slow ride northbound on the West Belt from the 201 junction to North Temple. Ricky Meese in the KSL Traffic Center.
0: Thanks, Ricky. KSL News Time 5:06. Our top national story, another round of strikes launched by the U.S. military against Iran this afternoon. CENTCOM saying these new strikes were ordered by President Trump to degrade Iran's military capabilities near the Strait of Hormuz, the 10th consecutive night of U.S. strikes against Iran. The Defense Department, meantime, has ID'd the two of the U.S. soldiers killed in an Iranian attack on a U.S. airbase in Jordan. News Nation's Jessica Cartalia here.
7: They are 25-year-old First Lieutenant Tyler James Fian. He is from Hawaii. And 19-year-old Private Isabella Gonzalez. She is from Carrollton, Texas. A third service member remains missing. CENTCOM says that human remains have been recovered, but they're still working on identifying those remains. That now brings the total number of Americans killed since the war began to 17.
0: And more than 420 Americans injured in the fighting thus far. KSL News Time 507. Developing News, power is still out for about 60 customers near a fire burning at 800 South and Lake Street in Salt Lake.

0: City. This is according to Rocky Mountain Power's outage map. They say it's estimated power will be restored by 9:30 tonight. But the good news is the flames are out. Fire officials say this started with a power pole and damaged six sheds, two of which are likely a total loss. KSL News Time, 5:08. 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There was a time when rock stars were gods. A three-minute song with a sweet guitar riff was all it would take, and suddenly you're riding in limos and living the dream.
1: I live in hotels, tear out the walls. I have accountants pay for it all.
0: The times change, and the newest rock star doesn't rock at all. His name is Eduardo Ballerini, and he doesn't play guitar. He doesn't sing either, but see if you recognize his voice.
2: If anybody at work even smelled tea leaves on my breath, I'd get laughed off the job.
0: What Eduardo Ballerini does better than anyone is read books out loud.
2: Behind the village, the rocks rose 600 feet.
0: See, if you've listened to an audiobook on tape, chances are you've heard this guy. He might have filled your car with his intelligent yet understanding voice. In Dean Koontz and James Patterson novels, historical tomes, you know, part of his appeal is that he can recreate character voices on the fly. One moment he's an Irish bartender.
3: I'm as true-born Irish as any of you.
0: The next, he's from Brooklyn.
2: In New York, that means the super rich.
0: The 50-year-old Ballerini is the son of an Italian poet who recorded his first book on tape in 2007, and he's constantly working. Keeping his voice in shape is hard. No cheese or yogurt, because it makes his mouth pasty. And he's learned how to take small breaths of air through his nose while exhaling. Try that yourself. Breathe in while you breathe out. Good luck. I can't do it. Eduardo can, and he's had great luck. Steady money, a measure of fame, and he's even the voice of the Lord, narrating a new translation of the Bible.
4: I will greatly bless you as the stars and the heavens.
0: Eduardo Ballerini might not be a rock star, but life's been good for the audiobook guy.
5: Life's been good.
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0: Let's see if life's good heading home. 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
7: We are getting an update about the road closure, and this is due to that fire in Weber County. Ogden police saying that westbound Hinckley Drive to Pennsylvania Avenue and eastbound 1900 West at Hinckley, those roads will be closed at least for the next 1.5 hours due to this grass fire, and they are asking everyone to avoid the area. If you are traveling I-15 through Weber County, it's a little busy and slow, but it's on the northbound side as you're going from Roy into Riverdale. I-15 in Salt Lake County, typical delays stretching from 1300 south into Midvale, and then spots of slowing Sandy and Draper. Northbound I-15 at the south end of the valley, that's going to be busy at the point to Bangor Highway at Draper. And then more delays northbound I-15 between 2100 south now into Woods Cross. Kind of quiet over to the east on I-215 and I-80. A little busy coming out of Parley's Canyon westbound I-80 by the East Belt and Foothill. Eric?
8: Southbound slowdowns now in Utah County. Pretty significant as you go from Lee Heights Main Street down into Linden. The slowest stretch will be between Pioneer Crossing and the Pleasant Grove Boulevard exit. A little bit of northbound reduced speeds as well. 1600 north heading into Linden. If you're eastbound over on SR-73, coming into Eagle Mountain, you've got slowdowns out to about Sunset Drive and then spots of it afterwards heading out to Mountain View Corridor, which is slow southbound, by the way, from 2100 now north down to SR-73. Back on the West Belt, still got southbound slowdowns, 3500 south heading down towards 4100 south. That's greatly reduced from what we had earlier because of that crash near Redwood. And you've got northbound slowing on the West Belt as you go from 201 Highway up to I-80. Eric Butler in the KSL Traffic Center.
9: As we head through the 5 o'clock hour, we're looking at partly cloudy skies along the Wasatch and hot temperatures up near 100 degrees. We'll stay in the upper 90s for 6, mid-90s for 7 and 8, low 90s by 9 o'clock with ultimate lows being in the mid-70s. With your hourly forecast on the 5 o'clock report, I'm Kevin Eubank.
0: Thanks a lot, Kevin. Right now in Salt Lake City, we're at 100 degrees. 101 in Provo, KSL News Time, 5:13. The United Kingdom has a new prime minister today.
10: Let's build a new national sense of unity, of common purpose and positivity. Let us make this the moment when Britain starts to believe again.
0: That's Labour Party leader Andy Burnham. Today he went to Buckingham Palace. He accepted King Charles' invitation to form a government in a moment known as kissing hands. And now he's Prime Minister Andy Burnham. The Trump administration's hinting it could ban new Chinese AI models. This would give U.S. companies enormous influence in the markets. News Nation's Libby Dean here.
11: Officials have looked at ways to limit foreign open source AI before, but the sudden rise here of China's new model, Kimi, is drawing attention back to this issue. While the Trump administration would argue they're still focused on this, but at the same time, the administration is also pushing to bring more AI into the military, testing the use of AI-powered weapon systems that could identify and attack targets, of course, which would lead to much less human involvement.
0: Chinese President Xi Jinping is scheduled to visit the White House in September. Less than 2 weeks after Graham Plattner dropped out of the Senate race in Maine, Democrats are rallying around a longtime state lawmaker who will now apparently take on Republican Senator Susan Collins in November.
12: Former Maine Senate President Troy Jackson looks all but certain to take on Collins after four of his competitors dropped out over the weekend. The race marks a second chance for Jackson, who unsuccessfully ran for Maine governor earlier this year with Plattner's endorsement. The two men have similar progressive policies, including calling for universal health care and abolishing ICE, but Jackson brings with him two decades of experience in state government. The Maine Senate race is considered a must-win for Democrats to take back the Senate. Peter Haralambos, ABC News.
0: 57 years ago today, Neil Armstrong and Buzz Aldrin became the first humans to walk on the moon.
13: It's one small step for man, one giant leap for mankind.
0: July 20th, 1969, broadcast to Americans live in prime time from the lunar surface.
13: Earth's beauty all its own. It's like much of the high desert of the United States. It's different, but it's very pretty out here.
0: I don't think it looks like this high desert. Nearly six decades later, earlier this year, of course, NASA's Artemis mission sent astronauts to the dark side of the moon, farther than anyone's ever gone before. The three things you need to know this hour. First,
14: 200 people evacuated and at least three homes destroyed after a brush fire broke out in Roy this afternoon. I'm KSL News Radio's Reagan Edelman.
0: Second, a California man's pleading not guilty to the murder of a Utah military veteran. Prosecutors are accusing the defendant of gunning down the vet on his porch in broad daylight. Third, our biggest traffic trouble spot.
7: A small accident in Draper, northbound I-15, approaching 146 south. It's already out of traffic, but you do have some busy and slower traffic in that stretch from the point of the mountain into Bangor, and then delays on the southbound side of I-15 between Lehigh Main Street and Linden in Utah County. Ricky Meese in the KSL Traffic Center.
9: Temperatures back above 100 degrees today with storms in the forecast. I'm Kevin Eubank.
0: Triple digits, we're at 100 degrees of the KSL Common Spirit Health Studios. 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
15: From ABC News, I'm Stephanie Officer. At a memorial service honoring Nolan Wells in Mississippi today, a major civil rights activist pledged thousands to assist in the investigation into Wells' death. ABC's Ike Ajachi.
16: Reverend Al Sharpton offered that $50,000 reward for anyone with information leading to the arrest and conviction in this investigation into Nolan Wells' death. This was sort of an incentive for someone to speak up, because later on in the day, he reiterated that Nolan Wells never made it back to shore. Someone knows something. Someone has seen something.
15: In Delaware County, Ohio, five people, two women and three men, have died after jumping into the Scioto River Sunday. According to police, the group was trying to help another person who was struggling to swim. A motorist called 911 after a child with the group flagged them down nearby. During an earlier press conference, Sheriff Jeff Balzer described what witnesses said happened to trigger this heartbreaking chain of events.
17: A group of people came to the river sometime last evening to enjoy themselves on a summer night, including some fishing. And at some point, we believe one of the folks got in the river to go swimming. And that's when the tragedy started to occur.
15: A new analysis shows a record number of people cannot keep up with their student loan payments. ABC's Sherry Preston.
18: Defaults on student loans have surged across the U.S., reaching record levels as borrowers struggle to keep up with payments. The numbers have spiked since payments started coming due again following a lengthy pause intended to provide relief during the pandemic. Today, about 9.5 million people, one in every five federal student loan borrowers, are in default, meaning they're more than 9 months behind on their payments.
15: Ford is recalling nearly 400,000 vehicles because the second row seat may move unexpectedly. 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
19: Hey, I'm John Smith from 103.5 The Arrow, and I've got your music news in a minute. The FIFA World Cup Final featured a star-studded 11-minute halftime show with performances by Madonna, Justin Bieber, Shakira, and even the Muppets. K-pop boy band BTS made a brief appearance, and we got some added dialogue from Ted Lasso and Coach Beard. The show wrapped with a class of fifth graders from a public school choir singing with Coldplay's Chris Martin. Take notes, NFL. That's how you do a halftime show. Also at the World Cup on Sunday, we got the first look, or rather listen, of a new Post Malone song. Post Malone kicked off the 2026 FIFA World Cup final with a pregame performance, debuting his new song, Chrome Heartbreaker. He also launched into his hits Wow and Sunflower with Sway Lee. Finally, AC/DC, currently on their Power Up tour, and both Brian Johnson and Angus Young are opening up about what they fear most about the tour. Falling over. Not the millions of fans or lifelong legacy of rock and roll performances, just falling over. Guitarist Angus Young is 71, and he joked that he constantly worries about tripping, while singer Brian Johnson, 78, agreed, saying that they've adapted with age, but that's still a worry. I'll be honest, I'm 47 and I fall over all the time, so I don't think that's an age thing. That is your music news in a minute here on KSL News Radio. I'm John Smith reporting.
0: I'm 67. I take pride in the fact that I'm not falling over all of the time. It's 519. 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
7: We have a lot of our usual delays on I-15 through Salt Lake County with the afternoon drive. If you're northbound, it's slow, rounding the point of the mountain into Draper at Bankator Highway. And in that is a crash approaching 146 south over to the shoulder. More delays northbound I-15 between 2100 south up to Woods Cross. And then southbound I-15, a little busy and slow, approaching 2100 south. But the bulk of the delays are waiting for you. And that's southbound I-15, 33rd south through Draper, I-215 south belt. Some unusual slowing. We'll have to keep an eye on this, see if there's a problem there, a new one. This is westbound I-215 south belt going from Highland Drive over to about 9th east. I-80 looking good in Parley's Canyon, but starting to build westbound I-80 near State Street. Up to the north, we're still seeing a pretty good drive. Just a little bit of busy and slow traffic northbound I-15, Roy and Riverdale. Eric?
8: Still got southbound slowdowns, Bankator Highway and Mountain View Corridor heading away from 201. Actually, in Bankator's case, that starts back in California and is slow down to 4100 south. Mountain View Corridor is slow approaching 3500 south. And you've got westbound slowing on the 201 highway first approaching the West Belt and going from 5600 west out to Magna, 7200 west. Northbound on the West Belt also slow, 201 highway heading up to I-80. Down Utah County, I-15 southbound. That expanse of slowing is getting longer. Now it's just past 2100 north, heading down all the way into Linden. Northbound slowdowns as well, going from 800 north in Orm up to Linden. Eric Butler in the KSL Traffic Center.
9: KSL 7-day forecast starts off active with lots of thunderstorms in the forecast. Tonight, 76 for the low. Mostly cloudy with an isolated thunderstorm possible on Tuesday with a high of 99. A better chance Tuesday night into Wednesday to see more widespread thunderstorms with measurable rain all across Utah. Temperatures will stay in the low 90s on Wednesday, Thursday, but then rebound quickly with partly cloudy to mostly sunny skies for the holiday weekend. In fact, the 24th looks to be hot, 99 in Salt Lake, 106 in St. George. From the KSL Weather Center, I'm Kevin Eubank.
0: It's 100 degrees in Salt Lake City, your 7-day forecast. 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
20: 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I'm Derek Miller with the Salt Lake Chamber, speaking on business.
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0: We're watching Utah's Money at KSL News Radio. A bump in the road for the Paramount Warner Brothers merger. A judge has temporarily granted a restraining order today, putting the deal on pause for 2 weeks. The pause to allow more time for a multi-state antitrust lawsuit against the deal to continue. SpaceX shares hit another fresh low today. Elon Musk says they've rescheduled their Starship rocket launch for Thursday after it was aborted last week. Investors not so impressed. Shares fell another percent. On Wall Street, the Dow tumbled down 307 points, but not so bad for the other indices. The S&P was down 14, the NASDAQ down a dozen points.
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0: 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Ricky, go ahead.
7: We do have some slowdowns westbound in the Cottonwood Heights area on I-215 South Belt. It's going to be near 20th East. If you're headed southbound on I-15, the bulk of the delay in Salt Lake County will stretch from South Salt Lake through Draper. Northbound I-15 really slow from 2100 South to North Salt Lake. Eric?
8: In Utah County, the slowdown southbound I-15 start just past 2100 North, and it continues down into Linden. The slowest stretches will be approaching Pioneer Crossing in American Fork and then going through American Fork. 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Eric Butler in the KSL Traffic Center.
9: Well, temperatures have been hot today, back above 100 degrees in Salt Lake. Tonight, look for a low of 76. Mostly cloudy with pop-up thunderstorms on Tuesday, but most will be south and east of Salt Lake. And then overnight Tuesday into Wednesday, another potential thunderstorm, and that will continue the threat into the day Wednesday. Temperatures slide into the low 90s for the midweek, with overnight lows in the 70s. From the KSL Weather Center, I'm Kevin Newman.
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0: Good afternoon, 5:30 at KSL. Jeff Kaplan here, 100 degrees in Salt Lake City. KSL's top story, developing news, hundreds evacuated, several homes damaged after a brush fire broke out in Roy this afternoon. KSL News Radio's Heather Peterson is joining us live from the scene with what we know. Heather.
4: Jeff, about 200 people had to be evacuated this afternoon, and North Davis Fire Chief Mark Beecraft says they believe it's because of a train.
5: In the past, if one of their brakes get hot, it can throw off sparks and it can just start random fires all along the railroad tracks.
4: They believe this is just one of two fires in the Roy area today, the other closer to Ogden on Hinckley Drive. But in this case, it appears that three homes have been destroyed by the fire. Others had their backyards charred by the flames. I've been talking to those who live on the street who say they were out fighting the fire with their garden hoses. Right now, they have the fire mostly out. A lot of the fire crews still on scene as they shoot water down from their ladder truck and try to make sure those hot spots are completely out. Reporting live in Roy, Heather Peterson, KSL News Radio.
0: 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KSL News Time. 5:31. More than 200 homes have been impacted by flash flooding in Beaver. KSL News Radio's Reagan Edelman reports.
14: That's just a ballpark estimate, as Beaver Mayor Matt Robinson tells KSL their crews are still getting into some areas to make assessments.
10: I've seen images of structures and homes that are just teetering and leaning. Total loss. Other homes had much of the property damaged, but the home is safe.
14: He said the Lower Grove area from the channel of the Beaver River south is still evacuated. They're also still making repairs to the culinary water system after a portion of their system was washed out.
10: Best case scenario, we will be able to provide safe water to Beaver City, the incorporated city, 48 hours from now. Best case scenario.
14: In the meantime, they have an evacuation center open at Beaver High School with food and water. Robinson says that while the damage has been devastating, it's a miracle no one was seriously injured. Reagan Edelman, KSL News Radio.
0: Meantime, cleanup and support efforts are still underway as the area recovers from the flooding. Today, the governor said the storms and the damage were more substantial than anticipated.
11: We knew the rains would come. They always do. And so we were expecting something like this. You just never know how big it's going to be.
0: But he says both city and the state have deployed all the resources they could. There's additional federal help coming. The governor mentioning he's grateful there was no loss of life. KSL News Time 5:33. Our top national story, they're calling it an incendiary device that blew up outside a federal building in New York City. It happened this morning. The FBI says the suspect showed up at the scene with two axes, a machete, three knives, and bad intentions. His name is Andrew Arabaca.
12: Arabaca is a former United States Army soldier. He was enlisted for approximately 4 years, serving from 2001 to 2005. He was a repairman or mechanic on Patriot missile systems. He is 43 years old.
0: FBI official James Barnicle about the suspect. The explosion left three people with minor injuries. A trial date has been set for the one-time U.S. Olympian David Hearn. He's the guy accused of damaging the reflecting pool in the nation's capital.
13: Hearn's lawyers argue that the case should be dismissed, in part because the Trump administration's repairs to the reflecting pool have altered evidence in the case. Writing, quote, "The Constitution simply does not permit the government to charge a man with destroying an object, retain exclusive custody of that object, then drain, disturb, and alter that object before the defense may examine it. The Trump administration poured more than $16 million into renovating the reflecting pool and has blamed issues with it, including the sealant peeling and algae overtaking the water, on vandals without providing evidence. At least four people have been charged with damaging the reflecting pool, including Hearn, pleaded not guilty, and has denied wrongdoing." Peter Haralambos, ABC News.
0: KSL News Time 5:34. Breaking news, officials have confirmed that one of the soldiers killed in an Iranian attack over the weekend went to school here in Utah. Southern Utah University says Lieutenant Tyler Feehan was part of the ROTC program there. He graduated in 2024. Earlier today, the Pentagon announced Lieutenant Feehan and Private Isabella Gonzalez were killed during an attack at an airbase in Jordan. A third service member killed has yet to be identified. Again, Lieutenant Tyler Feehan killed in the airstrike against Jordan, a student of Southern Utah University in their ROTC program. One of the two men accused of killing a veteran in West Point has entered his plea. KSL News Radio's Adam Small has details.
16: Today, 24-year-old Axel Eduardo Chavez pled not guilty to four crimes, including the murder of 71-year-old James Randall Witten. Prosecutors say Chavez drove all the way from California to Utah on May 30th, waited outside Witten's home in West Point, then gunned him down on his porch in broad daylight. Chavez's hearing today was very brief, but he is expected to return to the courtroom in Farmington again in mid-September. He is being held in the Davis County Jail in the interim.
0: The motive for the killing remains unclear. KSL News Time 5:36. First look traffic. Ricky Meese is here. What's the deal?
7: Those dark clouds have opened and we have rain in parts of Summit County and a very wet I-80. A lot of water on the road and it has slowed speeds mostly on the westbound side of I-80 from Parley Summit towards Mountaindale. Also, a KSL texter letting us know about a crash in Utah County southbound I-15 after the Center Street off-ramp in Provo. Ricky Meese in the KSL Traffic Center.
0: And my minute's on the way. Next.
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0: 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When I was a kid, it was the ice cream truck. Today, I ran outside to the haircut truck, a mobile barber shop that pulled up to KSL, and I told them, a little off the top, boy. Keep it tight in the back. Now, I don't know what these barbers on wheels would think of Anthony Mancinelli. He's a barber at Fantastic Cuts in Windsor, New York. And oh, he's 107 years old.
1: My first job was when I was 19 years old.
0: Tony's worked full-time cutting hair for 96 years. He's the world's oldest barber. He's already held that title for 11 years now. And he's still working 5 days a week, never calls in sick.
1: I liked what I was doing.
15: Yeah.
1: And the people I met, they were all nice customers and so forth and so on.
15: Yeah.
1: And that's why I kept staying in the business.
0: Tony Mancinelli was born before the Model T Ford, before they started slicing bread. And 107 years later, he's completely lucid. He sweeps up his own hair clippings. He visits his wife's grave every morning. Tony Mancinelli is the salt of the earth. The only hard part for this 107-year-old barber is that every new customer asks him the same question. What's the secret to long life?
1: No, everybody asks me. Even a doctor asks right. me. He thinks I got a secret.
0: His well-rehearsed answer, never smoked, never drank heavily, and he says, I eat thin spaghetti so I don't get fat. Yeah, Tony Mancinelli still has a sense of humor. If you want Tony to take a little off the top, it'll cost you $19. Back when he started in 1922, the price was literally shave and a haircut, 2 bits, 25 cents. You know what I paid at the haircut truck? $35.
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7: Again, for those who are traveling, I-80 in the upper portion of Parley's Canyon, it is wet up there. It's slowing down speeds on the westbound side, going from Parley's Summit to just past Lambs and close to Mountaindale. And then in the valley, we are seeing speeds improve from the earlier patch of slowing westbound I-215 South Belt between Highland and about 13th East. Delays remain southbound I-15 in Salt Lake County, a little as you're approaching 2100 South. Most of it, though, from Murray at 45th South through Draper. Northbound I-15 bogged down at the point into the Bangor Highway exit. And again, from 2100 South to the North Interchange. Up to the north, we're still looking pretty good. A little bit of busy traffic both directions of I-15, Riverdale and Roy. Eric?
8: Southbound crash, I-15, Utah County in Provo has been moved over to the right. It had been blocking a center lane just past the on-ramp from Center Street. Now you've got all the lanes open, but the backups go into the S-curves if you're coming south from Orem. Past that, really no problems going down to Santaquin, but prior to that, you do have a long stretch of southbound slowing starting between 2100 North and Lehigh's Main Street, and that's going to continue down into Linden on the northbound side. Reduced speeds from 1600 North just prior to that in Orem going up into Linden. Back on the West Belt, looking a lot better on the northbound side, but we still have southbound slowdowns now from the 201 Highway getting down to about just before 3500 South. Eric Butler in the KSL Traffic Center.
9: Scattered showers and thunderstorms hitting northern and southern Utah today, but in Salt Lake, it's hot, 101 so far. Tonight, 76 for the low. More clouds and isolated storms on Tuesday. Most will be south and east of Salt Lake until Tuesday night into Wednesday. Then the potential comes into the valleys. We'll keep the chance for thunderstorms with rain on Wednesday with a high of 92, low 90s for Wednesday, then back to the upper 90s for the holiday weekend. From the KSL Weather Center, I'm Kevin Eubank.
0: 100 degrees in Salt Lake City in just a few moments. We're going to be heading back to Roy live to talk with Heather Peterson about what's going on with the fires there. Multiple homes destroyed. We're talking about 200 people evacuated. Stay with us. This is Utah's news, traffic, and weather station. That time my pants fell down. Oh, for real. I went on the Salt Lake City fat loss program last summer, right? I lost 32 pounds in 6 weeks, and there they were at my knees, my pants. I'm glad I was home at the time, but I had to get new skinny clothes that I'm still wearing 11 months later. 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You don't even have to exercise to get the results. I lost 32 pounds. You can lose all that weight before the kids go back to school. 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
0: KSL News Time, 5:45. The three things you need to know this hour first.
14: Southern Utah University says one of the soldiers killed in the Middle East over the weekend was a former graduate and just weeks away from receiving his master's. I'm KSL News Radio's Claire Scott.
0: Second, President Trump has placed a 50% tariff on Canadian goods over alleged trade discrimination. Third, our biggest traffic trouble spot.
7: Rain and wet roads, wet driving conditions along I-80 in the upper portion of Parley's Canyon in Summit County. Also seeing a slow drive southbound I-15 in Utah County from a crash after Center Street Provo. It's getting moved out of traffic, but causing delays almost to Orem. Ricky Meese in the KSL Traffic Center.
9: Temperatures back above 100 degrees today with storms in the forecast. I'm Kevin Eubank.
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19: ABC News, I'm Stephanie Officer. A memorial service in Ocean Springs, Mississippi today for Nolan Wells, the 18-year-old who died after a July 4th boat trip. Wells' mother, Christine Wansley, spoke at the service.
20: Your absence has left an emptiness that can never truly be filled. A piece of our hearts will always be missing.
19: A new round of severe weather moving toward the Midwest and East Coast. Parts of the upper Midwest facing the threat of damaging winds and possible tornadoes. ABC meteorologist Ginger Z on rough weather in Utah.
21: More than 400 severe storm reports since Friday. In Beaver County, Utah, monsoon thunderstorms dropping up to an inch and a half straight on the recent Cottonwood burn scar, triggering flash flooding. The murky, blackened waters carrying the wildfire's remains.
19: A Connecticut dog named Bella got a legislative honor for shielding a little boy from a charging bear July 4th. Bella will also get a steak as a bravery reward. This is ABC News.
0: KSL News Time, 5:47. Firefighters still have their hoses trained on the houses that have been burned in Roy this afternoon. This fire has caused evacuations. It's destroyed multiple homes. Joining us live now from the scene, KSL TV's Andrew Adams is with us. Andrew, what are you seeing now?
22: Well, firefighters all over the place, first of all, and they do have us a ways back from where those homes have burned. Of course, Chopper 5 was able to get some aerial footage, but What we understand is that three homes have burned, and there's additional property damage that stretches about a mile and a mile and a half along the train tracks. Firefighters say what happened was a train was running hot. Essentially, the brakes got hot, started sparking. Those sparks went into the brush nearby, and then it carried up into properties. And again, unfortunately, those three homes were destroyed. But you have 200 people who are, we believe, are still evacuated right now as firefighters deal with this.
0: Are the fires out at this point?
22: Well, it certainly looks at like it from our perspective. We're not even really seeing a smoke plume up the street like we did earlier. And my understanding when we talk to firefighters is essentially making sure that there are no hot spots and that those types of things are taken care of. Because obviously in these hot, hot conditions, you don't want something obviously reigniting. We've seen circumstances like that in the past. So that's presumably a concern.
0: If we can place this for our listeners who don't necessarily live in Roy, where is this more or less in connection to the Ogden Airport?
22: Very close. And I apologize if I'm a little bit turned around because I do know where Ogden Hinckley is. But I would say, so the rough address is about 4300 south and about 2675 west. If you think more of where the train tracks are, I think a lot of people, because when you drive through Roy, eventually you hit the tracks and then drive further out west. And so if you can imagine where the train tracks are for, Union Pacific and for Front Runner and those, because they're all kind of together running north south, it's basically just off of that line. I think that's the best way to conceptualize it. And then about 4300 south.
0: Okay. You mentioned that the train was throwing sparks for about a mile and there were multiple fires lit. We saw from Chopper 5, a brush fire. They also have that one under control, and then you also have more homes that were damaged or more structures.
22: Yeah, and I think really what's been going on and that what we've been witnessing is officers are going door to door trying to get an accounting of what's been burned, because in some cases it might be a stretch of lawn, or in another case there might be a shed that saw some damage, or maybe a bicycle got burned up. And so anything that, because a lot of people have these property lines that are right next to their railroad tracks, and so some of the fire, it looks like there's scorch marks onto properties. And so anything that was essentially to the edge of the property line could have seen damage on a number of homes here.
0: All right. We heard 200 evacuations earlier. Have they let some of those people back at least?
22: Well, yeah. And it's hard to account for it really, because we see some people standing around and some people are in their houses. So we don't, it's a little bit hard to say right now who is in and who is out, but the number that firefighters gave us was 200, and I haven't heard that that's changed yet.
0: All right. Thanks so, so much. KSL TV's Andrew Adams is working the story in Roy, where a fire has destroyed multiple homes at its peak, 200 people evacuated, brush fires in addition. We continue to follow the story. Stay with us at KSL News Radio. Now, your traffic and weather together brought to you by UCCU. You deserve to love where you bank. Here's Ricky Meese.
7: We're actually starting to see some traffic thinning out on the southbound drive of I-15. And so good speeds have already returned between North Temple downtown to Murray. But it is still bogged down and slow. Southbound I-15 between 33rd South through Draper. Northbound I-15 delays at the point into the Bangor exit in Draper, especially in that right lane. Good speeds right after that until you get to 1300 South, where we're still seeing slow speeds from there up to the north interchange. In the valley, I-80 looking good. In the higher elevations, though, we have seen slower speeds, most of it due to the rain that has come down in the upper portion of Parley's Canyon. And then roads in Davis and Weber counties, we're actually seeing good speeds on all your major roadways, including I-15, both directions between the north interchange and Willard Bay. Eric?
8: Well, we still got a crash off to the right, southbound I-15 in Provo, right at the end of the entrance ramp from Center Street, so it is blocking off that particular lane. Most lanes are getting through, though it had been blocking a center lane earlier. But right now, the backups extend almost to University Parkway in Orem, so we'll hope for some improvement there. You've still got a lot of southbound slowing elsewhere in Utah County. First of all, just past 2100 North in Lehigh, things will start slowing down, be really slow in a couple of patches going down to Lehigh's Main Street. It lets up a little bit at Pioneer Crossing, but then you got reduced speeds as you approach 500 East going down into Linden. Northbound slowdown 1600 North in Orem going up to Linden as well. Over on the West Belt, we've still got southbound slowdowns as you go by the 201 highway, but that's much improved over even just a few minutes ago. Southbound slowing Bangor Highway between 35th South and 4100 South. Eric Butler in the KSL Traffic Center.
9: KSL 7-day forecast has lots of hot temperatures to start and to finish. Today we've been above 100 degrees. We'll top out at 99 on Tuesday with some isolated thunderstorms possible here along the Wasatch Front. A better chance for rain, lightning, and thunder Tuesday night into early Wednesday, and then again Wednesday afternoon. And with those storms, highs will drop into the low 90s on both Wednesday and Thursday. We're back up to the upper 90s to near 100 degrees Friday, Saturday, and Sunday. It'll carry us right on through the 24th of July. From the KSL Weather Center, I'm Kevin Eubank.
0: 100 in Salt Lake City, Provo at 101. Ogden, so much cooler at 99 degrees. 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
0: We're watching Utah's money. Did you watch any World Cup matches? It was the most lucrative sporting event in human history. The tournament in the end generated $9 billion for FIFA while extracting concessions from every city where matches were played. Dollar Tree plans to close 75 stores and they're going to open 400 new ones. Fox Business says the company's moving into wealthier areas to attract higher income customers. On Wall Street, the Dow tumbled 307 points. Not so bad for the S&P. It was down 14. The NASDAQ was down a dozen points.
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0: 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Ricky?
7: We are seeing some slow speeds on the southbound drive of I-15 in Salt Lake County, and they really continue to stretch from Murray at 53rd South to about 106 South, and then again as you're passing Bangor Highway, clearing out northbound I-15, just a few spots of busy traffic left near the 6 South exit, and again as you're approaching the North Interchange in North Salt Lake. Eric?
8: Had a pretty long stretch of southbound slowdowns initially going into Utah County on I-15 that starts 2100 North and goes down into Linden, but then the slower spot is up ahead of you, though not as long. This starts just past the University Parkway in Orem, and it's going to be really slow going down past Center Street in Provo because of an earlier crash. It's still blocking a right lane. At UTA, we move your early mornings, your long days, your big plans. We move purpose. We move you. 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I'm Eric Butler in the KSL Traffic Center.
0: Traffic and weather together every 10 minutes on the nines, down to 75 overnight. Tomorrow, we're expecting 97. There's a decent chance of a thunderstorm. Wednesday, a bit cooler, and again, the chance of storms. For Wednesday, we're talking about a high of 92 degrees.
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0: Good evening, 6 o'clock at KSL News Radio. I'm Jeff Kaplan, 100 degrees, KSL's top story. Breaking news, we're learning more about one of the soldiers killed in an Iranian attack over the weekend. He was a master's student here in Utah. KSL News Radio's Reagan Edelman reports.
29: Southern Utah University says Lieutenant Tyler Feehan was a 2024 graduate of the school's ROTC program and a current student in their MBA program. SUU President Mindy Benson says he had been approved to graduate and was just weeks away from receiving his degree. She says that degree will still be awarded to him to recognize his academic achievement. Feehan will be honored across campus in multiple ways over the coming weeks, starting with recognition during the Pioneer Legacy Celebration this Thursday, and the campus bell tower will play the Army song every hour next week. SUU says free counseling and support is available for students and employees that are grieving. Reagan Edelman, KSL News Radio.
0: The Pentagon also identified 19-year-old Private Isabella Gonzalez as the second service member killed. They have not yet ID'd the third. ABC's Karen Travers has reaction from the White House.
30: President Trump on social media issuing a stern warning to Iran today after the deaths of three U.S. service members over the weekend. The president writing, quote, "Every time Iran kills an American soldier, they will pay for that killing many times over." He wasn't specific on what this means for further U.S. military action or whether the ongoing strikes will escalate. The U.S. has hit Iran for 9 consecutive nights. The president in his post says he has issued a directive to Defense Secretary Pete Hegseth and the chair of the Joint Chiefs of Staff, Dan Kane, but he provided no details. Karen Travers, ABC News, the White House.
0: Officials say the man killed by a lightning strike while hiking in American Fork was with his brother at the time. KSL News Radio's Eric Cabrera is joining us live with the very latest. Eric?
1: Jeff, new details reveal Craig Nelson and his brother weren't taking an unfamiliar route. The 59-year-old and his brother had hiked Twin Peaks before, and as storm clouds moved in Saturday morning, they paused to weigh whether to keep going. Salt Lake County Sheriff Rosie Rivera says,
9: they stopped to eat lunch and assess the conditions. And as we know in Utah, the weather changes very frequently. And at that time, they observed that the weather was changing but did not see lightning, and they decided to continue.
1: Investigators believe Nelson was struck by lightning not long afterward near the summit. His brother later told deputies he was only about 20 feet away when it happened. Live, Eric Cabrera, KSL News Radio.